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3: This is Bill Wills. You got us on for Guardians White Sox. We're with you in the morning, too, on Cleveland's Morning News, WTAM 1100.
4: From the south side of Chicago, Illinois, it is game number 4 of the 2026 American League Division Series between the Cleveland Guardians and the Chicago White Sox. And the lights are off here at the ballpark in Chicago, with the exception of those that are turning on their flashes as far as their iPhones are concerned. Other than that, it is pitch black here as we get ready for what could be the final game of this division series. Could also be the final game Chicago plays at home here in 2026, as it's do or die time for the Cleveland Guardians for the second day in a row. Cleveland must win to force a Game 5 Saturday night in downtown Cleveland. A White Sox win tonight, and the division series is over, and the Sox will head to the Sunshine State to take on Tampa Bay in the American League Championship Series. But as we saw yesterday, getting that third and final win in a best-of-five series is always the very toughest, as Cleveland yesterday spoiled the thoughts of a celebration here on the south side with a resounding 9-3 win over the Chicago White Sox. Hi again, everybody. This is Tom Hamilton, along with Jim Rosenhaus, and glad you could join us on a delightful autumn night on the shores of Lake Michigan. Temperatures will be a little bit cooler than they were yesterday. We really have no breeze whatsoever. Just an ideal night for postseason baseball. As always, the best in the business, Brian Motze at Command Center, and nobody better in a booth than our buddy Nick Hepner here in Chicago. Parker Messick will make his second start in this playoff series. He, of course, was the loser in Game 1 on Saturday. And Hagen Smith, who is going to appear in the third game of this right now four-game series, he worked yesterday, and he'll make the start here tonight as Chicago continues to go with relief pitching pretty much 99% of the time. White Sox take the field in their home white, the black pinstriping. Cleveland in their all-gray road uniforms, the navy blue and the red trim. The umpires tonight, Camden Visconti behind the plate, Vic Carapaz at first, Tom Hanahan at second, Corey Blazer at third, Gabe Morales down the left field line, the crew chief Todd Tischner down the right field line. And we are set for what will be another incredible atmosphere as postseason baseball has returned to the south side of Chicago. And these folks are ready to let loose. They want to see their first playoff clinching home win since they won the World Series against the Cubs in 1906 here on the south side. And Rosie, as we saw yesterday,

0: to predict. But one thing Cleveland does like, they have starters, Parker Messick tonight, and if a Game 5 is needed, Gavin Williams Saturday on full rest. You just wonder how much fatigue this White Sox bullpen is dealing with. Hagen Smith starting tonight, made 21 pitches yesterday.
1: And I think we might have seen a little bit of that yesterday, pitching the edge for the Guardians going into this series. And yesterday, finally, a much more relaxed, patient, and productive approach at the plate. And that proved to be big for Cleveland.
0: Is there momentum for the Cleveland offense? We'll find out as Stephen Kwan heads to the plate against the rookie left-hander. Hagen Smith, 6'3", 235, 23 years of age. Fifth player chosen in the draft 2 years ago. Mid to upper 90s, fastball, cutter, slider, and occasional changeup. Mentioned he worked yesterday, 21 pitches, saw five batters, gave up the three-run triple to Joe Adell. And, of course, we also saw Hagen Smith in Cleveland, as Hagen Smith pitched in Game 2. I beg your pardon, Hagen Smith started Game 1 in Cleveland last Saturday, 2 2/3 scoreless. Stephen Kwan digs in. Smith is ready, and tonight's first pitch is high, ball one, and we're underway here on the south side of Chicago. 65 degrees, our game time temp. The wind's 3 miles an hour. The pitch up high again, 2-0. Now Hagen Smith, in yesterday's outing, worked 2/3 of an inning, gave up 2 runs on 1 hit. He walked 2 batters, struck out a batter. The pitch outside, missed badly with a slider. They've been very judicious about pitching him back-to-back days. And already 3-0 the count on Stephen Kwan. Cleveland walked 10 times yesterday. Now the windup and the 3-0 pitch. There's the strike. Stephen Kwan, 2-for-13 with an RBI in the division series. Left on left. Stephen Kwan hit 353 after the break. The pitch and strike two, fastball. And the count is full. Nobody is sitting here on the south side of Chicago, decked out in their black jerseys, t-shirts, coats. The payoff, up and in, and there's a leadoff walk, and away we go. That was the difference in yesterday's ball game. In the first two games, Cleveland got the leadoff man aboard to start an inning in only 2 of the 18 innings. It was a totally different story yesterday. Here's Jose Ramirez, double and a triple yesterday. He'll bat right-handed. The pitch, and it sails high, ball one. Cleveland in yesterday's 9-3 win, walked 10 times, banged out 11 hits. Smith, hands belt high, fires, and it's swung on, drilled fairly deep left center, but on the run is Doyle to pull it down. The center fielder, a gold glover, cruised to the gap in left center to retire Jose Ramirez, and that is out number one. And let's see if that settles down the rookie left-hander, Hagen Smith, out of the University of Arkansas. Here's Chase DeLauter celebrating his 25th birthday today. Left on left. One out, one on, no score, first inning. The set. The pitch, way outside in the dirt, knocked down by Teal. Randall Grichuk in left, Brenton Doyle in center, Braden Montgomery in right, Munetaka Murakami at first, Chase Mydroth at second, Colson Montgomery at short, Miguel Vargas at third, and Kyle Teal catching. Smith from the set, here it comes. A swing and a miss, strike one. Hagen Smith fires, breaking ball, chopped to first. Up with it, Murakami to second, one, relay to first, wide throw. That ball goes off the side fence, retrieved by the catcher, Kyle Teal. Colson Montgomery, the shortstop at second, looked like he was trying to throw to anybody that was on the run to get to first. Hagen Smith might have been a bit tardy getting to the bag, and Colson Montgomery made a good throw that should have been caught. And so Cleveland catches a break on what could have easily been an inning-ending double play. It'll be Chase DeLauder at first on the fielder's choice. Stephen Kwan forced out at second. So two down, runner at first. Here's Joe Adell. He's had two triples in this series, a big three-run triple yesterday. No score, first inning. Adell taking a strike. Adell 3-for-11 with four RBIs. A triple in Cleveland, a triple yesterday. Outfield, medium deep, a bit toward left. The set, the pitch. Swing and a miss. Chase the breaking ball in the dirt. And the count 0-2. Boy, what an atmosphere. What an atmosphere here in Chicago. Joe Adell calls time. One way you take the crowd out of it is do what Adell did yesterday, get that three-run triple to give Cleveland the lead. Easier said than done. Now the 0-2. Checked on a breaking ball low. Adell has struck out seven times in 11 at-bats. Much more dangerous hitter against left-handed pitching. That's what Hagen Smith is. Hagen Smith, third appearance in this division series. We'll see how far he goes. The 1-2. Fouled off a wicked slider to stay alive. Smith, in his previous two outings against Cleveland on Saturday and yesterday, going a total of 3 1/3 innings, giving up two runs on one hit, five walks, five strikeouts. Now the 1-2. Down low, didn't go after it. And the count evens 2-2. White Sox desperately want to finish this series here in Chicago. They want no part of a wild game five in Cleveland. The pitch fouled off another slider. Boy, he has fought off a couple of nasty two-strike sliders. Hagen Smith out 5 weeks this summer with a shoulder impingement. When he came up from the minors, took him out of the rotation, put him in the bullpen. The pitch high and wide, and the count is full. And traveling time for Chase DeLauder at first in this scoreless first inning. Adell played slightly the other way toward right. Payoff pitch. Breaking ball is high. And the second walk of the inning. Hagen Smith started off the mound for the third base dugout, but no challenge by Kyle Teal, who after yesterday's game, Kyle Teal said, you know what, I have to be better with my challenges. He challenged twice yesterday in the third inning, lost them both, and they were out of challenges from that point forward. So two on, two out. And Eric Fetty heating up in a hurry, the veteran right-hander, as pitching coach Zach Bove out to the mound to try to give Fetty some time to get loose. So DeLauder at second, Adell at first. Cleveland, two more base runners tonight via the walk. And now a left-on-left matchup with Nathaniel Lowe stepping in. Lowe in this series, 1-for-8 with a double and an RBI. Can Cleveland get another huge two-out hit like they did yesterday? Hagen Smith fires, and it's high and wide, ball one. And right now, Hagen Smith has made 20 pitches, only 9 strikes. Is it a sign of fatigue? Is it a sign of nerves? Down to 1-0 to Lowe. Down in the dirt, ball two, 2-0. Well, what Cleveland's done much better the last 2 days is not chase. and put themselves in hitters' counts. And Lowe is in a good one right now. The 2-0 pitch. Swing and a miss at the hard stuff. 2-1 the count. 94 miles an hour on the fastball. So Hagen Smith's velocity is definitely down from what we saw, say, last Saturday. Now the 2-1. Up and in. He almost drilled him. 3-1 the count.
1: Now in Saturday's game, he walked the last three hitters he faced, was up over 50 pitches, and it didn't look like he had recovered all that well yesterday, had labored, and now laboring again here with command tonight.
0: Now the 3-1 delivery. Swing and a miss, full count. So again, off with the pitch will be Chase DeLauder at second, Joe Adell at first. A full count on Nathaniel Lowe. Cleveland trying to strike first here in inning number one. Hagen Smith is ready. Here's the payoff. Fouled it straight back. He was right on the fastball, but again, 93 miles per hour. So there is no question Hagen Smith's velocity is roughly 4 to 5 miles per hour below what we have seen from him when we have seen him out of the bullpen this season. Again, the payoff pitch. Swung on, fouled upstairs, and we'll do it again at 3-2. Boy, you just feel like you have to make these White Sox pay for the walks. Cleveland did yesterday. Two more here in this first inning. No score yet. Payoff delivery. A little low, and it's going to be challenged by Kyle Teal. It's either ball four, or the call is overturned and the inning is over. It's ball four, and let's see if that's the end of the line for Hagen Smith. The pitch was low, and his night is done after three walks. Manager Will Venable is going to go to the veteran Eric Fetty. 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Cleveland, by virtue of three free passes, has loaded the bases with two down in this scoreless first inning. We'll be right back.
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0: Eric Fetty coming on, the veteran right-hander. Sinker, cutter, slider, changeup. Eric Fetty working for the first time in this division series. He worked in one game in the wild card series through two scoreless innings against Houston. Eric Fetty will come in with the bases loaded, two down. Bottom of the first, no score, and Angel Martinez, the batter, 0 for 12 in this series with 7 strikeouts and has not swung at many strikes. Fetty is ready from the set. The right-hander fires, and it's in there, called strike. Eric Fetty this year, 15 starts, 33 games, was 8-9, a 3.83 ERA. A right-hander, now 33 years of age. He delivers, and it's swung on, popped up foul behind the plate. Teal to the backstop, and he is out of room. It literally snuck over the netting into the front row. But it's an 0-2 count on Martinez. Now, Lionel Martinez has had a lot of big moments this year for Cleveland. He's been very, very streaky. Can he bust out of it here with the bases loaded? Two down, no score in the first. Sox fans waving their black towels like crazy. The two-strike delivery. High for a ball, 1-2 the count. DeLauder at third, Adele at second, Lowe at first. Three base runners on three walks. Anil Martinez, slight crouch, wig-wagging the bat, the pitch. Swung on, fouled this away right underneath us. And the count remains a ball and two strikes. Hagen Smith, in his two-thirds of an inning, made 27 pitches. That's a lot of pitches here in the first inning. Now the 1-2. Got him swinging. Chased another pitch in the dirt. And Angel Martinez leaves them loaded. And the White Sox are able to exhale. Bases loaded. And Cleveland does not score with the White Sox coming to bat.
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0: Parker Messick will make his second start in this series, and he works on regular rest. He started the opener on Saturday as we are scoreless here in inning number one. Messick went 4 1/3 last Saturday, gave up two runs on four hits, struck out six, walked two, made 87 pitches. One ball that hurt him, Munetaka Murakami hit a two-run home run to right in the fourth inning, and that would be enough. White Sox shut out Cleveland 3-0. Messick, though, has pitched well against Chicago this year. Chase Meidroth will lead it off. Right-handed hitting second baseman, 3-for-12 in the series with an RBI on a double. No score, bottom of the first. The left-hander into the wind and the pitch. And it swung on, banged a third, shot on the ground sharply, but right at Ramirez, who stays with it. Throws out Mindrock, one pitch, one out. Parker Messick made four regular season starts against Chicago, went 2-1 with a 2.80 ERA, and the White Sox batted 198 against this rookie left-hander. Mid-90s fastball, sinker, cutter, curve, slider, change. Left fielder Rando Grichuk waves at it, strike one, chase the high fastball. Grichuk, 1-for-7 in the series, but has hit Messick well in his career. The pitch outside, missed with a change. Grichuk, 357 lifetime against Parker Messick with two doubles and a triple. Now the 1-1, high, 2-1. Anael Martinez in left, Stephen Kwan in center, Chase DeLauder in right. Messick, third base side of the rubber, into the wind, here it comes. And it's fouled back to even the count. Nathaniel Lowe at first, Travis Bazana at second, Brian Rocchio at short, Jose Ramirez at third, and Austin Hedges catching Parker Messick. Hedges has caught every start of Messick's this year except one. The pitch swung on, ripped foul third baseline. The only start that Messick made without Austin Hedges behind the plate was the season finale in Kansas City in a game that didn't matter. David Fry caught him. The pitch swung on, a little bloop job, shallow right, Bazana racing out, makes the running over the shoulder catch. Travis Bazana has been absolutely sensational from a defensive standpoint in this division series. And manager Stephen Vogt said in his office tonight, without question, Bazana has rapidly improved his defense, especially in the latter stages of the year. Now Miguel Vargas takes it up high, a ball. Vargas, 3-4-8 in the series with five walks. Right-handed slugging third baseman. The pitch, and it's outside and low, 2-0. Two outs, nobody on, no score, inning number one. Messick, a Cy Young and Rookie of the Year candidate, rocks into his delivery, and the 2-0, and it just missed inside, 3-0. Messick will admit at times like this, this is where he has to slow himself down a little bit. Remember your breathing. Try not to get too jumpy. The pitch. There's ball four outside, and Vargas has walked for the sixth time in this series. Here's the guy that hammered one 440 feet to right field off Messick last Saturday, Munetaka Murakami. Runner on, two down, no score in the first. Murakami is 3-for-6 lifetime with two home runs off Messick. Left on left. The pitch. Breaking ball and a beauty. The White Sox led the American League this year when facing left-handed pitching by clobbering 68 home runs. Now the 0-1 pitch. High, 1-1. The White Sox, of course, built on the long ball. They'll strike out a boatload, but three guys in the lineup with 30 homers or more. The 1-1 pitch. Bullseye, 1-2 the count. Vargas, a threat to run at first, although you doubt it with this guy at the plate. Vargas did lead Chicago with 22 steals. Not much of a lead now. The 1-2 pitch. Breaking ball in the dirt. What a block by Austin Hedges. And the count 2-2. Parker Messick, 12-9 with a 2.56 ERA this year. Third lowest earned run average in the American League. He fires. Swing and a chopper foul first base side. Messick made every start, all 32. Six innings to start, nine strikeouts, two walks, allowed only seven hits per nine innings. It's a batting average against of 217, seventh lowest in the AL. Now the 2-2. Swing and a miss. Elevated the fastball, and Murakami chased it. So Messick with a scoreless first. And after one in Game 4 of the Division Series, Cleveland and Chicago scoreless on the Cleveland Clinic Radio Network.
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0: Eric Fetty, he'll be a key guy for the White Sox here tonight, as he'll try to give them multiple innings. And since he moved to the bullpen, he's given up two runs in his last 16 innings, covering four games. And Eric Fetty this year, when facing the Cleveland Guardians, he saw Cleveland three times, was 1-0 with a 2.61 ERA. Hangin Smith bailed out of that first inning thanks to Eric Fetty. Bottom third of the Cleveland order. Second inning, no score. Just south of downtown Chicago at 35th and Shields. This ballpark opened up in 1991. It's been renovated several times. The right-hander delivering. Ambazana taking outside a ball. Ballpark seats just a tad over 40,000. Now the wind-down, the 1-0 pitch. And it's in there, a strike. Three-deck affair from foul pole around home plate to foul pole. An awful lot of bleacher seats, and you won't find an empty spot in the park. Now the 1-1 pitch. In tight, ball two, 2-1. Always been a great home run park. 330 down the left field line, 377 to left center, 400 to dead center, 372 to right center, 335 down the right field line. Lozano cues one foul at the plate, and the count 2-2. Travis 1-for-9 in the series with a double. Had a couple of walks yesterday. No score, second inning. It's win or go home for Cleveland. And if Cleveland wins, game 5 Saturday night in Cleveland. The 2-2. Just missed. Tried to back Dorm with a breaking ball. Teal tried to pull it in. And boy, Teal, you can really see the glove move. You're not fooling an umpire when you move your glove that much. Now the payoff pitch to Bazana. Swung on, hit pretty well to center. Drifting back is Doyle. He's under it. One down. That'll bring up the catcher for Cleveland, Austin Hedges. Marathon knows you fans are the true co-pilot of any team. Marathon, here to keep you and your team fueled all season long. Marathon, driven together. Right-hander against right-hander. Eric Fetty pitched collegiately at UNLV. Another guy that went overseas. The pitch. Swing and a miss. Boy's got a good-looking slider tonight. Fetty spent 1 year in Korea. Ninth year in the big leagues. Now the 0-1. And tried that slider again. It was low, 1-1. You spell Fetty's last name, F-E-D-D-E. Eric Fetty. Now the wind and the 1-1. Up high, called a strike. Hedges didn't like the call. He doesn't challenge it. 1-2 the count. Cleveland's been much more judicious in their challenges. The pitch, swing and a reek, bouncer to short. Gobbled up by Colson Montgomery, throws out Hedges, two down. That'll bring up the number 9 hitter, shortstop Brian Rocchio. Switch hitter batting left-handed. 2-for-9 with an RBI in the series. Cleveland, of course, had mustered only 3 runs in the first 2 games, then erupted for 9 yesterday. No score now, inning number 2. Rocchio taking outside a ball. The magic number this postseason, 4 runs. The 1-0. Back doored him for a strike. This year in the postseason, teams are 17-0 if they score at least 4 runs. Now the 1-1. Down low, 2-1. But boy, oh boy, has it been hard for anybody to score. In the division series, there have been 4. This is the only one left. The pitch, swing and a foul, 2-2. In the division series, including this one and the other 3, the 8 teams are batting 189 and averaging 6 runs a game between who's ever playing. The 2-2 is wide. The slug is 299, the lowest in the history of postseason baseball. So getting to 4 runs is arduous. Now the payoff pitch. Swing and a foul bounced wide of first base coach Sandy Alomar Jr. I mean, we have taken this postseason pitching dominates to another level.
1: Well, and you look at it, and teams have been able to shorten up their bullpens with the off days and use their best more often.
0: Now the payoff. Down and in. And Cleveland's walk for the 4th time. Good at bat for Brian Rocchio. A 7-pitch walk. Cleveland walked 3 times in the first, couldn't capitalize. Now a 2-out walk here in the second. No score, top of the order. And the one thing about these walks, you keep turning the batting order over. Stephen Kwan started the game with a walk. Rocchio, a good base stealer. The pitch. And it's at the knees, a strike. Rocchio had 20 steals. Fetty, he's ready. Here it comes. And Stephen Kwan hits a cue shot to third. Near the line, glove by Vargas, guns it over, gets Stephen Kwan. So it's the middle of inning number 2. And Cleveland and Chicago still no score on a gorgeous autumn night here on the shores of Lake Michigan.
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0: No scores. We go to the bottom half of inning number two. Cleveland's got the advantage, Rosie, in that you have starters on full rest. Parker Messick and potentially Gavin Williams if there's a game five. But that doesn't seem to matter when it comes to the White Sox.
1: No. Do they have starters? I think they just have pitchers. They don't have relievers or starters anymore. They just go with whoever's available. But so far, it has worked for them. They have the lead in the series. But again, I think we touched on it yesterday, and it'll come into play tonight. At what point does the usage start to really come into play and impact performance?
0: Well, Tommy Pham, the DH, back in the lineup. He only played in 17 regular season games. He had injuries. He was in the minors. He was with three different organizations. But a dangerous postseason hitter. No score. Parker Messick delivering and a swing and a miss on a changeup. Tommy Pham was 3-for-30 in the regular season, but made this postseason club the pitch. And it's low, another changeup. 1-1 the count. Now the kick and delivery. Down low, he went 3 in a row with the changeup. 2-1. Tommy Pham, 14 years in the major leagues with 10 different teams. Down the pitch. Swing and a miss. That's the fourth consecutive changeup to Tommy Pham. Trying to take advantage of his aggressiveness. Messick into the wind. Here it comes. Down and away. Missed with a fastball. Full count. That was 97 miles an hour. Tommy Pham awaits the payoff. Here it is. High, and he draws a walk. Good at bat. So Messick has walked a pair. That'll bring up Brenton Doyle. Right-handed batter who's an outstanding glove man. Twice won the gold glove patrolling center field in Denver for the Colorado Rockies. Now the set, now the pitch. Way outside with a slider. Strike one, or ball one, excuse me. Doyle batted 233 this year, 6 homers, 16 RBIs with the Rockies and White Sox. Now the 1-0. Swing and a foul. He actually hit that ball twice with his bat. Bounced up and hit the bat a second time. 1-1 the count. Then you got to remember now, too, with Parker Messick and fatigue. This guy is almost 50 innings beyond where he pitched a year ago. Now the 1-1. Way outside, and he is missing badly with a changeup now. 2-1 the count, and that's a big weapon for Parker Messick. Messick, second-round pick out of Florida State University. He delivers. Swing and a miss. Good fastball. 2-2. Brenton Doyle out of Shepherd University. It's in West Virginia, about 90 minutes from our nation's capital. Enrollment, 3,200. The 2-2. Way upstairs. Not even close now. When Messick's missing now, he is really missing by a lot. High and wide to the right-handed batters. Full count. Runner at first. Nobody out. No score in the second. Payoff pitch. Swing and a foul into the upper deck behind the plate. We'll do it again. Again, the 3-2 pitch. Got a foul tip barely on a good-looking slider. We'll do it again at 3-2. Brenton Doyle was a fourth-round pick by the Rockies in 2019. He's putting up a really good at-bat. He's not noted for his offense. Again, the 3-2. Strike three called. He looked at a fastball and he knew it. Out number one, strikeout number two. That'll bring up catcher Kyle Teal. Left on left. Teal is 2-for-11 with an RBI. He's also struck out six times in this series. One out, one on. No score. Second inning from Chicago. The pitch. Swing and a foul straight back. Oh, what a cut. The field is set for the championship series, except for one final entry. Milwaukee will play the Dodgers. Tampa Bay awaits the winner of this series. The 0-1, swing and a foul at the plate, 0-2. The American League championship series, that got a piece of catcher Austin Hedges. Boy, he is in some agony. Hopping around behind the home plate area. And the umpire, Jansen Visconti, just walked out toward the mound to give him a little extra time. The National League Championship Series. And now here comes trainer Jeff Desjardins and manager Stephen Vogt to check on Austin Hedges. He's not leaving. But game one of the Dodgers and Brewers will be from Milwaukee, Wisconsin. The National League Championship Series will begin on Sunday night. The American League Championship Series begins in St. Pete on Monday. Now the 0-2 pitch to Teal. Got a swing and a miss from him. Another good changeup. Boy, he's going to that changeup a lot. Messick strikes out Teal for the second out of the inning. Third strikeout. Now, again, we talked about the White Sox and the danger they present with the home run threat. They also struck out the third most times in American League baseball this year. Coming in tonight, they had struck out 42 times in four games. The pitch up high to Braden Montgomery. White Sox set a record yesterday for a nine-inning playoff game, striking out 19 times. Two down, runner on, no score. The pitch, high and wide, 2-0. He's just not able to stay down consistently. Parker Messick, pitch count climbing. Messick now at 36, 19 strikes, 17 balls. Down to 2-0. That's in there. And Montgomery started to challenge and then pulled his hand back down. White Sox have only one challenge left. He did kind of the semi-half tap of the batting helmet and then said, no, I just got to scratch my neck. Now the 2-1. Fouled upstairs, 2-2 the count.
1: They were out of them yesterday early. And you figure tonight's game might be close down the stretch. They need to hang on to them, or at least the one they have.
0: Now the 2-2 pitch to the switch hitting right fielder. Swing and a miss. Got him with another changeup. Messick, a leadoff walk, then he strikes out the side. Scoreless after two on the Cleveland Clinic Radio Network.
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0: Scoreless ball game. We go to the third, and Eric Fetty is giving the White Sox what they desperately need, a calming influence in innings. We may see their great closer, Grant Taylor, work upwards to four innings tonight, but they have to get to Grant Taylor.
1: Well, they feel good about Fetty, and I have a hunch we might see Anthony Kay at some point tonight if Fetty falters at any point before it's Taylor time, so it'd be interesting to see how Will Venable works it tonight.
0: Ramirez, DeLauder, Adele, 2-3-4 in manager Stephen Vogt's lineup. Scoreless ball game, third inning. Jose Ramirez flied out to center his first time up. That was against Hagen Smith, who made 27 pitches in two-thirds of a scoreless inning, but he walked three. But Cleveland could not get that big hit. Now the kick and the pitch. And it's a little bit high for ball one. Now the 1-0. That's in there, a called strike. That'll even the count at 1-1. Jose Ramirez. The pitch to him. Up and in. 2-1. He yesterday showed why he can beat you so many ways. Without question, the smartest player in baseball. Kept Cleveland in the lead with a sensational stop on Miguel Vargas. The pitch. Swing and a foul pulled to the right into the Cleveland dugout to even the count. Had a triple, a double, had a couple of RBIs. Manufactured a run with a double, stole third, infield in, scored on a ground ball to second. Now the 2-2. Fouled it back. There's the reason that six times in his career he's finished in the top five in the American League in MVP voting. A future Hall of Famer. Fetty into the wind. Here's the 2-2. Swung on, drilled a short, caught by Montgomery. I think it's encouraging. We're starting to see Jose Ramirez have better at bats, and he's hitting the ball much harder.
1: really consistent here, the two games in Chicago, making solid contact, laying off pitches outside the strike zone. Good stuff from Jose.
0: Now Chase DeLauder 0-for-1. He won't be 100% until next spring. DeLauder takes outside a ball. Fetty from the first base side of the rubber lets it fly. DeLauder takes a breaking ball a bit outside, maybe a bit high, but this is what happens when you have a foolish challenge early and you're left with one the rest of the game. Fetty wanted that challenge. Kyle Teal said, The 2-0. Swung on, drilled a second on a short hop. Picked by Mydroff, and he'll throw out DeLauder. That was one of those look what I found. I mean, that ball was scalded on the short hop. He kind of just stuck his glove down there, and he looked into the glove and said, I'll be darned if the ball isn't right there.
1: Right, another hard hit ball by the Guardians, and they keep this approach. They'll be okay.
0: Now Joe Adell leans back from ball one. Well, unless it's still scoreless and they're in the ninth inning.
1: You feel like they'll fall at some point, though.
0: Tell that to a hitter. The 1-0. Adell with a drive. Fairly deep center. Doyle on the run. On the track. Reaches up. Grabs it over the shoulder style. One stride from the wall in center. Rosie, I thought you said they'd start to fall.
1: If that fella would have been over the fence, so I guess it just missed.
0: You just lied to an entire nation. We go to the bottom of the third. Scoreless in Chicago.
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0: No scores. We go to the bottom of the third inning. And for the White Sox, it'll be 9-1-2 in the lineup. And want to send out our very best to a good friend of ours and one of the top play-by-play men in all of baseball, Scott Fransky, who does such a great job for the Philadelphia Phillies. He is sitting outside. Boy, I'll tell you what. Scott is living large. What an incredible backyard patio fireplace he has. And trying to convince us he's having a very tasty glass of apple cider. Not sure that's why he's moonwalking. Here's Colson Montgomery leading it off. Left on left. Pitch way inside. Yeah, Scott, one of the great play-by-play men in our game. And Philly had another terrific year. It just ended much sooner than they expected. The pitch. Inside ball 2-2 and on you. You look around baseball and it's going to be a very interesting offseason for some of these juggernauts who got bounced early. Like Philly, San Diego, New York. The pitch, swing and a miss, 2-1 the count.
1: That's an older club, and it'll be interesting to see what they do to try and shore up some weak spots.
0: Boy, that's another one of the great atmospheres in all of baseball, Citizens Bank Park. The pitch, in there, a strike, 2-2.

0: hit hard, and it looked like he kind of tried to turn his back and make a backhanded play on it, ricocheted back towards home plate in the first base foul line. Then he fell going for it, and Montgomery's going to get a base hit, and we're going to take 10 seconds for a station ID.
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0: Tom Hamilton and Jim Rosenhaus with you from an incredible atmosphere here in Chicago. No score, third inning, top of the order. Chase Meidroth takes high, ball one. Nick Kepner with us in the booth. Brian Montse at Command Center. A gorgeous 65-degree and windless night here in Chicago. Now the pitch to Meidroth, and it's at the top of the zone, a strike. He didn't think so. 1-1 the count. Well, let's see if Colson Montgomery's base hit that Messick probably isn't happy about, that he didn't make the play on, ignites the Sox. The pitch swung on, drilled to left down the line. Fair ball! It's going to roll all the way to the wall. Hitting third, Montgomery. He'll be stopped there. In with a double is Meidroth. Meidroth with his second double in this division series. And the White Sox have runners at second and third with nobody out in the scoreless third inning. And Randall Grichuk to the plate.
2: A lot of changeups in the early going for Parker Messick. That one stayed up just enough, and Meidroth stayed back and was able to put it in play.
0: And here comes pitching coach Carl Willis. Well, if you look at Parker Messick here tonight, he has thrown his changeup 36% of the time, his fastball 43% of the time. The other pitch he's thrown a lot is the sinker, but very few, in fact only three curveballs and sliders combined. So Carl Willis heading back to the first base dugout and stirring in that Cleveland bullpen beyond the wall and right. Nobody throwing yet. But in an elimination game, which is what Cleveland's facing for the second day in a row, there's no such thing as a long leash. Infield in for Randall Grichuk, who pulverizes left-handed pitching. The set and the pitch. In tight, he missed for ball one. Messick from the set. Here it comes. Swing and a miss. He chased one high and wide. Count should be 2-0. Grichuk this year against left-handed pitching batted .327 with 11 home runs. OPS over 1,000. .655 slug. The next pitch, change up, down and away. Not close again. We have not seen Parker Messick this year miss by this much. 2-1 to count. The next offering. Swing and a miss. Came right back inside with a 95-mile-an-hour heater. 2-2 to count. The White Sox, like a shark in the water when they smell blood, look out. The 2-2 delivery. Swing and a miss. Elevated the fastball, and that might be as tough an at bat as we've seen Randall Grichuk have against a lefty.
2: And we saw it yesterday. White Sox hitters chasing outside the zone, and Will Venable talked about it. Maybe the home crowd had them too amped up, and it looked that way a little bit for Grichuk, chasing high and away.
0: Here's Miguel Vargas, infield in, one down the pitch, swung on, fouled upstairs. White Sox at second and third, one out in a scoreless third. Yeah, Will Venable was saying, we've never experienced this kind of atmosphere. They have eight rookies on this club. Sometimes

0: times it works against you, even though it's your crowd. The pitch fouled back and out of play. 0-2 the count. You want so much to enhance the crowd's night. And as you said, Rosie, get out of your element and maybe do too much. Now Vargas, not a kid. The pitch. In the dirt. What a block by Hedges. Ball scoots up the first baseline 15 feet, but he's on it. And thus Montgomery stays at third, Meidroth at second. Conversely, manager Stephen Vogt said to his young club, that includes five rookies, hey guys, isn't this where you want to be in this kind of an atmosphere? You know what the best feeling is? Make them go silent. Now the 1-2 pitch. Down and in. Another changeup, and Hedges putting on a clinic. And when you have Austin Hedges and Patrick Bailey as your two catchers, any youngster out there that wants to learn how to catch and block balls in the dirt, watch those two guys.
1: And if you're Parker Messick, you know you can throw one down there to try and get some chase.
0: Now the left-hander sets. Now the 2-2 delivery. Swung on, banged foul, third base side. We'll do it again. There's been one home run hit in this entire series. That was Munetaka Murakami, game one back on Saturday. The 2-2. Way high and a lunging grab by Hedges. He reached back and tried to throw that one 205 miles an hour. And now the string is out on Vargas. A base is open. Here's the payoff pitch. Wide, he walked him. And Vargas walks for the second time tonight. And he has walked seven times in these four games. And they're loaded with one down. And Munetaka Murakami coming to the plate, left on left. He had the only home run in this series last Saturday, a two-run bullet 440 feet into the seats and right off Parker Messick. Now the infield back, double play depth, outfield medium deep, straight up. The pitch, swing and a miss, up and in as Murakami went hard after it. Right-hander Sean Armstrong throwing in the Cleveland pen. Murakami struck out in the first. Here's the set. Here's the pitch. Curveball outside and the count 1-1. Boy, bases are loaded and you've thrown three breaking balls all night. Tough to go to that one like you did there and throw it for a strike. Now the 1-1 pitch. Swing and a cue shot, foul third base side, came back to the changeup. And again, a lot of left-handed pitchers will not throw a changeup to a left-handed hitter, because if they make a mistake, that pitch is usually right in a left-handed hitter's wheelhouse. Now the pitch. Check swing, did he go? No! On the appeal at third. Oh, it was close. And the count 2-2. One out, bases loaded, no score. Messick, he's ready. Hands belt high, lets it fly. Murakami takes down and in. Another changeup, and now the count is full. Montgomery at third, Meidroth at second, Vargas at first. Payoff pitch. Ball high, 1-0 White Sox. Murakami draws the bases loaded walk, the fourth given up by Messick. And here's Tommy Pham, and decision time for Stephen Vogt. Decision made. Pitching change coming. We'll be right back from Chicago. Sox up 1-0 in the third.
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0: Well, the night is over for Parker Messick. He made 65 pitches. 35 were strikes. 30 were balls. And was it maybe nerves? Or again, is it a combination of nerves and the fact he's 50 innings beyond what he's pitched at any point in his career, and it's his rookie year in the big leagues. And if you include the playoffs, you're looking now at a guy closing in on 200 innings. So the White Sox lead it 1-0, and they still have bases loaded. And we have a pinch hitter for Tommy Pham. Sam Antonacci, the left-handed batter, will face the right-handed veteran Jack Armstrong. And already, this game could very well be swinging in the balance right here. Antonacci digs in. Armstrong's pitch hit a ton on the run. Deep right center, caught by DeLauder. He whirls it back in. Tagging and scoring is Meidroth. Scampering back to second is Vargas. Murakami stays at first. Oh, did Antonacci jump on that? And pounded one to the gap in deep right center, but a great break by right fielder Chase DeLauder. And on a dead sprint made the catch. And it is 2-0. Chicago with still 2 men on, 2 out. And Brenton Doyle the batter. Armstrong sets, the runners take off. Pitch is high, no throw, a double steal. And the White Sox take a page out of the Guardians book. If you're not going to pay attention to us, we'll take off. The pitch to Doyle, checked on a pitch outside. It'll be challenged by Austin Hedges.
7: Pitcher called a ball, catch the challenge.
0: 2-0 White Sox, second and third, two down in the third, and it is a strike. Good ball challenge by Hedges. So Cleveland maintains their two. White Sox have one. Count 0-2 on Doyle, who struck out his first time up. Armstrong's ready. Here it comes. Swung on, line to short, caught by Rocchio as he drops to a knee. Well, give Armstrong credit. Two rockets. They were hit at people, but he keeps Cleveland in this game. However, the White Sox lead it 2-0 after three on the Cleveland Clinic Radio Network.
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13: Hi, it's Bill Wills. 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
1: Well, we head to the fourth inning here in Chicago, with the White Sox in front by a score of 2-0. The White Sox, by design, are into their bullpen. The Guardians are not. Shortest outing of the season for Parker Messick, as he does not make it through the third inning. Had command issues tonight, and a pitching change was made in the bottom half of the third when the White Sox scored their runs. Messick, 2 1/3 innings, allowed just two hits, but four walks, two runs allowed, and the five strikeouts kept it from being worse. Sean Armstrong with some good work to keep damage to a minimum as he came on and finished up that bottom of the third. Now here we are in the fourth with Nathaniel Lowe facing Eric Fetty. Fetty came on, picked up the final out in the first inning, still out there. Here's his pitch, and Lowe takes it for a strike on the outside corner. Meanwhile, in the White Sox bullpen, left-hander Anthony Kay is starting to throw. Fetty with the 0-1, swung on, line drive, shallow center, and that gets down for a base hit just beyond the leaping attempt of the shortstop, Montgomery, who got out there but could not make the play. So Lowe has the Guardians' first hit, comes here leading off the fourth inning. And the Guardians, for the second time tonight, have a leadoff base runner. Stephen Kwan opened tonight's game with a walk. Jim Rosenhaus along with Tom Hamilton. Great to have you with us from the south side of Chicago. Elimination game for the Guardians. Here's the pitch. And it's a strike on the outside corner to Angel Martinez. He struck out with the bases loaded to end the first inning. They had been loaded by walks from the starter, Hagen Smith. And then Fetty came on and struck him out. Here's the pitch. Swing and a miss. And it's 0-2. And Martinez just having it. He can't lay off pitches outside the strike zone so far in this series. Big departure from what we saw last 2 months of the regular season. Here's the 0-2. Swung on. There's a bouncing ball to first. Murakami to second for one. Back to first. Double play. Not easy to turn, but the White Sox got it done. 3-6-3. Wow. Two down, bases empty. And now Travis Bazzano will head to the plate. And at least for right now, the momentum heavily favoring the White Sox as they score their two runs in the bottom of the third. And the fans are loving the work of Eric Fetty. Here's the pitch to Bazzano. On the outside corner, strike one. Now, we saw yesterday some good work offensively, quiets the crowd, but the Guardians have not been able to come up with the big hit yet. There comes the 0-1. Down low for a ball. 1-1 on Bazzano, who flied to center his first time up. Two runs, two hits for the White Sox. No runs, one hit for the Guardians. as we play in the top half of the fourth inning. Fetty with the 1-1 pitch. Swung on, yanked foul outside of first. That one skipping past first base coach Sandy Alomar, who has been a part of 14 of the 19 postseason appearances in Cleveland franchise history. How about that? Here's the 1-2 pitch. Breaking ball down low. And it's now 2-2 on Bezzana. Of course, Sandy, a star player for the Guardians on those great 90s teams, and he's been back as a coach for this recent stretch of playoff appearances. Here comes the 2-2 to Bezzana. Swung on, blasted foul out of play, third base side. And we'll do it again on 2-2 on the Guardians' second baseman. The rookie, Travis Bezzana, has had a solid rookie season. Called up a month into the year. And he's had his ups and downs, as you'd expect, but all told, a really strong season for him. The 2-2, outside, ball three. So far in his first Major League postseason, he's 1-for-10 at the plate. Here comes Fetty's 3-2 delivery. Swung on, slapped foul, out of play, third base side again, down that left side. And we'll do it again on 3-2 to Travis Bezzana, trying to extend the at-bat here on Fetty, who was a starter much of the season, but lately relief. The 3-2, swung on, ground ball to the first base side, backhand pickup, Murakami flips to the back, Fetty is there. Bezzana's retired, and so are the Guardians. We head to the bottom half of the fourth inning here in Chicago. It's the White Sox 2, the Guardians nothing.
14: Swung on, line toward the gap in left center. Kwan dives and made the catch! What a play by Kwan! Stephen Kwan just keeps on delivering.
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1: 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Guardians trailing 2-0 in Game 4 of the American League Division Series here in Chicago. And they trail in the series this best of 5, 2-1. So there is no tomorrow for the Guardians if they lose. They are trying to get this series back to Progressive Field if they can. Game 5 would be Saturday night at 8 o'clock. But a lot of work to do. Sean Armstrong, who came on last inning, back out there for the Guardians in the bottom of the fourth to face Kyle Teal. Braden Montgomery and Colson Montgomery, the bottom three in Will Venable's lineup. Here's Armstrong's pitch to Teal. And it's swung on, popped up, foul, out of play, third base. Sean Armstrong, injury-plagued season. The calf injury kept him out much of the second half, but was activated the last week of the regular season. Pitched well enough to make the postseason roster. The 0-1 outside and high, and it's 1-1. And he's had a couple of scoreless appearances in this division series. Here comes the 1-1 pitch. Swing and a miss. 1-2 to count on Teal, a cutter that time. Meanwhile, out in the pen, Daniel Espino is heating it up. Yesterday's starter for the Guardians. As they went with an opener, will we see Espino on back-to-back days? Here comes the 1-2 pitch. Swung on, yanked foul off the netting in front of the Guardians dugout, first base side. So it's 1-2 on Teal. They talk about injuries cutting short his season, limited to 39 games in the regular season. The 1-2. Outside, 2-2 the count. Fastball that time missed. Teal got hurt at the World Baseball Classic playing for Team Italy, a hamstring injury, then knee and ankle injuries after his return. The 2-2 swung on, and he lifts one high in the air to right, but not deep. Right there, medium depth to make the catch as the right fielder, Chase DeLauder. One down. Here comes Braden Montgomery. Montgomery struck out his first time up.
0: Well, isn't it something? Cleveland's got the advantage in starting pitching. Fully rested Parker Messick. White Sox, you would think, an exhausted bullpen. That's why the game's not played on paper.
1: Montgomery, switch hitter, left side now. The pitch to him, swung on and fouled back out of play.
0: And the White Sox just have some kind of mojo going, really since the last week and a half of the regular season when they captured a playoff spot.
1: Here comes the 0-1. Swing and a miss, and it's 0-2. If ever they were going to fold, it was coming out of Cleveland in that mid-September series, that Wednesday afternoon game that the Guardians won. White Sox left town in second place, and you thought, well, maybe that's it. Here's the 0-2. Down low, 1-2, but not this club, not this year. Armstrong works from the stretch at all times. Here's his 1-2 pitch. Swing and a miss. Strike three. Got him with a fastball. Two down in the inning. Base is empty for Colson Montgomery with the Guardians trailing 2-0. Armstrong, his velocity is down a little bit, but he was saying that he's okay with that. He talked to Austin Hedges about it, and Hedges said, hey, if you can command and get a little more movement, it's okay to be down a tick or two. And he's getting outs. Here's the pitch to Montgomery on the outside corner for a strike. Colson Montgomery with an infield single that started that two-run rally last inning, and that's the difference in the game so far. Here's the pitch to him. Swung on, yanked foul outside of first base. Hit that chopper back to the mound that was knocked down by Messick, and it ricocheted toward the first base foul line. Messick went to chase it and could not make a play, and Montgomery was safe, and by the time the inning was done, Messick's night was done, and the White Sox had a couple of runs on the board last inning. 0-2 the count on Montgomery. Armstrong delivers upstairs for a ball. 1-2. Colson Montgomery with the 31 homer season. Always a power threat. A lot of swing and miss in there, too. Here's the 1-2. Swung on, popped him up, foul, back behind home plate and out of play. So we'll do it again on 1-2 to Montgomery. Interesting to see if it's Eric Fetty again. Looks like Anthony Kay may have sat down in that White Sox bullpen. Here's the 1-2 pitch. Swing and a miss. Strike three. Good work by Armstrong. Retires the side in order. Four complete on the south side of Chicago. It's the White Sox 2, the Guardians nothing.
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1: 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Guardians trailing by a 2-0 score as we head to the fifth inning here in Chicago. In a must-win game for Cleveland, trailing in this best-of-five American League Division Series 2-1. And they'll go with a pinch hitter here for catcher Austin Hedges. Patrick Bailey off the bench to pinch hit for Hedges. And then he'll catch the rest of the way. Facing Eric Fetty, who's been terrific. Fetty's allowed just one hit since coming on back in the first inning. He has struck out one and walked one. The veteran right-hander delivers. And his pitch is down low to Bailey for ball one.
0: Well, and what Fetty is doing now is giving them a better chance to use Grant Taylor for potentially four innings, which he's already done in this series.
1: Here's the 1-0 pitch. Strike called on the outside corner. And the count's now 1-1. If that happens, that would be remarkable. If he comes on to start the sixth. Oh, wow. But it's been that kind of series so far. Daring moves by Will Venable as the next pitch is outside for a ball. 2-1.
0: Well, the deeper they get into the game and the less they have to use Taylor is obviously an advantage. But he's rested and ready to go four if needed.
1: Now the 2-1 to Bailey. Fastball missed outside. 3-1. Bailey. Much improved after coming over in a trade from the Giants in May. And really swung the bat well down the stretch. The 3-1. He swings and blasts it deep down the right field line. Hooking. Fair ball. Home run. Patrick Bailey. And the Guardians are on the board. They have cut the lead in half. It's now 2-1 White Sox. A pinch hit home run for Patrick Bailey. He snuck it down that right field line inside the foul pole. It didn't make it by much, but it doesn't matter how far. And there's the guard.

0: Indians' first home run of the postseason. Now Brian Rocchio steps in. The pitch outside, ball one.
1: Well, let's face it, Rosie, it's been proven time and again this year, other years.
0: Here's the pitch to Rocchio outside.
1: You have to hit home runs in October. Granted, what Cleveland did yesterday, remarkable, but they had some help. 11 hits, 10 walks. Got to be able to leave the yard.
0: The 2-0 swung on, and there's a high fly ball to center. Plenty of room, though, for Brenton Doyle, and the center fielder makes the catch for the first out of the inning. You know, they get the long ball from Bailey, and the right button push by Stephen Vogt going with the pinch hitter here in the fifth, and Patrick Bailey, and it pays off. Top of the lineup, Stephen Kwan steps in. Kwan has walked, bounced to third. Here's the pitch, and that's in there for strike one. Now the Sox had Anthony Kay up last inning, the left-hander. Now it's Jordan Hicks, the right-hander. Hard thrower, the 0-1, low and in. Oh, it caught the corner, 0-2 the count. Kwan in the hole, 0-2. Freddie winds it up, the 0-2 pitch. Way outside and high with the hard stuff at 95. 1-2 the count on Kwan. 2-1 ball game. Guardians on the board here in the fifth. Still trailing. Here's the 1-2. Outside and low. 2-2 the count. Now Fetty with the 2-2 pitch. Swung on, lined up the middle and on into center field, a base hit. Kwan's aboard with a one-out single, and all of a sudden the Guardians hitters getting great swings against Eric Fetty. And Will Venable's seen enough. He's on his way to the mound, and he's gotten the most as he could have tonight out of Fetty. And Jordan Hicks will come on for the White Sox. So we'll take a timeout. 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And the fans loving the work of Eric Fetty tonight. But his night is done, and we'll have more after this.
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0: Top of the fifth inning, 2-1 ball game. Guardians trailing the White Sox. But a run is in here in the fifth. Stephen Kwan's at first base. And right-hander Jordan Hicks has come on to pitch for Chicago. Regular season Hicks in 53 appearances is 3-2 with an ERA of 3.94. And he will face Jose Ramirez. The switch hitter stands in from the left side. Here's the pitch from Hicks. Fastball in there, strike one at 100. And we'll see a lot of that from Jordan Hicks, 100 or above with his fastball. Those with the sinker and the four-seamer, as well as the slider. Here's his pitch to Ramirez. Swung on, and that's lifted high and deep. Right field, way back. Home run, Jose Ramirez. Oh, and the Guardians have turned it around. 3-2 Cleveland. Jose Ramirez putting the team on his back, and he has put them in front.
1: I don't know if we've ever seen more exuberance from Jose Ramirez after an at-bat.
0: He willed this team to a win yesterday, was a huge part of it, and he's doing it again tonight. Chase DeLauder, the batter, rifles one foul outside of first base.
1: Look, he's a future Hall of Famer. His numbers every year are among the league's best, and all he wants is a World Series ring. He's all about the right thing.
0: The 0-1 is outside to DeLauder. 1-1.
1: Boy, when your best player plays the game harder and more the way you want it played than anybody else.
0: The 1-1, swung on, fouled back.
1: Half the battle is over for the manager.
0: What do you say about home runs being important, too? Holy smokes.
1: You just have to have them, Rosie. The teams that out-homer the opposition win in the October games.
0: The 1-2, yanked foul again outside of first.
1: You might say, well, that's the way it always is in the regular season. Not necessarily. You're just not going to have an October baseball with the pitching the way it is. Many innings where you're stringing together four and five hits. You just have to have some game-changing moments, and Cleveland's had that here.
0: Big fifth inning for the Guardians. Hicks delivers, and his pitch is down low for a ball. And the count's now 2-2. For Jordan Hicks in the postseason, those are the first runs he's allowed. That was the first hit he had allowed in the postseason, and this is fourth appearance. The 2-2 swung on, and that's lifted high and deep, but not deep enough to left. Under it is Grichik, and he makes the catch. The left fielder hauling it in. Two down.
1: And Chicago, they've seen enough of Jose Ramirez down through the years, haven't they? I mean, his numbers against the White Sox, 36 homers, 41 doubles, and 111 RBIs.
0: That's an MVP season right there. Here's the pitch to Joe Adell, and he takes it for a strike on the inside corner.
1: Well, and Rosie, in the last 2 days here in Chicago, Jose now has homered, tripled, and doubled. Maybe that hand is starting to feel better.
0: Makes you wonder, doesn't it? Here's the 0-1. Swing and a miss. And it's 0-2.
1: Well, yesterday Cleveland scored all nine of their runs off the White Sox bullpen. The bullpen had given up three runs this postseason.
0: Now the 0-2 to Adell. Down low for a ball. 1-2 the count. Well, Hicks, the third pitcher tonight after Eric Fetty, worked 3 2/3. That bulk guy, he got the job done, really. Here comes the 1-2 pitch. Down low, 2-2. But he ends up allowing two runs as Kwan was on base when he left, and he scored on the home run by Jose Ramirez. The 2-2. just a bit outside, maybe a little high. And the White Sox down to one challenge. They don't dare use one there.
1: The other thing, Rosie, this takes Grant Taylor out of the equation. You can't use him if you're the White Sox trailing.
0: Payoff pitch coming to Adell. Here it is. Swing and a miss, strike three. That retires the side, but the Guardians hit their first two home runs in the series. A pinch hit home run from Patrick Bailey and a two-run shot from Jose Ramirez. And we head to the bottom half of the fifth inning. It is the Guardians 3, the White Sox 2.
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12: This is Bill Wills. You got us on for Guardians White Sox. We're with you in the morning, too, on Cleveland's Morning News, WTAM 1100.
0: Now, here's a surprise heading to the bottom half of the fifth inning. For the first time in his major league career, Tanner Bibee is going to work in relief. He has not started any of the games so far in the postseason, but he comes on to pitch in the bottom half of the fifth inning with the Guardians in front by a score of 3-2, thanks to the two-run home run from Jose Ramirez in the top half of this inning. And boy, Tom, I know they say it's all hands on deck in an elimination game. We're seeing it right now.
1: Well, and the guy that needs to get some credit here, Sean Armstrong, kept Cleveland in this game. He came into a bases-loaded scenario, gave up a sac fly, but he got five outs on the five batters he faced. Now Cleveland has the lead, and let's see how Tanner Bibee responds. As you said, we've never seen this before.
0: Facing the top of the lineup, Chase Meidroff. Here's the pitch, and Bibee leaves it outside for ball one. Tanner Bibee, frustrating 2026 season, one loss wise. He was 7-15. His ERA was 4.36 in 33 starts. The 1-0, down low, 2-0. A lot of times the lack of offensive support cost him winning decisions. He winds it up, the 2-0 pitch. That's in there for a strike. 2-1 the count. But he also, he allowed 29 home runs. And again, that ERA well up over four.
1: And so he's had 11 days rest.
0: Yeah. Here's the 2-1. Down low, ball three. He pitched the game that clinched the division for the Guardians the last Saturday of the season. The second to last day of the regular season in Kansas City. Hasn't pitched since. Now his 3-1 pitch. That's in there for a strike, 3-2. So Bibee trying to fill an inning, maybe more if he's effective. Now the payoff pitch to Meidroff. Low and outside, ball four. So a leadoff base runner for the White Sox. Tristan Peters will pinch hit as Will Venable plays the lefty-righty matchup game. Peters, a left-handed batter, to face the right-hander, Tanner Bibee. Peters, one of the keys to the resurgence for the White Sox this season in his first season with Chicago. Here's Bibee's pitch. Swung on, foul back. 0-1 the count on Peters. Hit 265 with a dozen homers, 56 driven in the regular season. Meanwhile, out in the Guardians' pen, left-hander Tim Herron is starting to heat up. Now the pitch. Way upstairs for a ball, 1-1. This has to be a challenge here for Bibee, not only working in relief, but trying to be sharp right away. We saw Foster Griffin able to do it last night. Here's the 1-1. Swing and a miss. Adam out front. 1-2 the count. Good change up. 3-2. Guardians leading. Bottom of the fifth inning. Trying to force a decisive Game 5 Saturday night in Cleveland. The 1-2 pitch. Swing and a miss. Tied him up inside. Strikes out Peters. And there's one down in the inning. That'll bring up Miguel Vargas. Vargas, been up twice, walked twice. He has been an on-base machine in this series. Been on base 10 different times in 15 plate appearances. Here's the pitch. And it's up and in for ball one. Now the 1-0 from Bibee. Meidroff over at first base. Here's the pitch. Outside and high, 2-0. Boy, that good sharpness. Not there so far. How long does Stephen Vogt stay with him?
1: I think this is his last hitter.
0: Now the 2-0. Upstairs for a ball, but Patrick Bailey doesn't think so, so he challenges. We'll see if it's 3-0 or 2-1. ABS says it's a strike.
13: Cleveland has two challenges.
0: Right on the edge of the strike zone. Good challenge by Bailey. 2-1 the count on Vargas. Bibee back to it. Sets at the letters. Here's his pitch. Down low, ball three.
1: The reason I say that, Rosie, nothing against Tanner, but you've got Murakami on deck, and I think they don't want a right-hander facing Murakami.
0: A 3-1 count on Vargas. Here's the pitch. Down low and outside for ball four. So a second walk by Bibee to three hitters. And here comes Stephen Vogt. That will be it. Tim Herron's ready in the pen. Munetaka Murakami is lurking on deck. And we are going to have another pitching change here in the fifth inning. The Guardians are in front 3-2. Stay with us. We'll have more after this.
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0: Jim Rosenhouse along with Tom Hamilton back with you in Chicago, where the Guardians lead the White Sox 3-2 in Game 4 of the American League Division Series. Nick Heppner, onside engineer, Brian Matze back at command center, and Tim Herron on the mound for the Guardians with runners at first and second. One out. He's on to face Munetaka Murakami, the slugger for the White Sox. Left-handed batter, so a left-on-left spot here. He struck him out yesterday, did Herron. Here's his pitch, and it's swung on and launched high and deep down the right field line, but foul and out of play. So a long strike. Herron, two appearances in the postseason in this series, has not allowed a hit. Struck out the side in the seventh inning yesterday. And it started with striking out Murakami. Was set by Herron, the 0-1, down low and outside for a ball, 1-1. Chase Meidroth walked to open the inning. He's out at second. Miguel Vargas is on at first. Meidroth the tying run, Vargas the potential go-ahead run in a 3-2 game. Here's the pitch. Swung on, line drive, base hit, left field. Headed for third is Meidroth, and he'll put the brakes on right there. Held up by Justin Gershley, the third base coach, but it's a sharp single to left. And now the bases are loaded for the White Sox with one out. Left-handed hitting Sam Antonacci comes to the plate. He pinch hit for Tommy Pham is last time up, first time up in the third inning. A sac fly for Antonacci. And he'll have to wait. Carl Willis is on his way to the mound. Boy, heavy emotion in favor of the Guardians in the top half of the inning. It has turned around quickly here in the bottom of the inning. Cleveland still leading, but boy, the White Sox have put together a tremendous threat. Herron has had a really good run down the stretch for the Guardians. Overall this season, Tim Herron, 67 appearances, 3-4 the record, an ERA of 3.02. And he'll need to be at his best right here. Now the crowd's back in it. And Antonacci steps in. A lot of key base hits for him in the regular season. Here's Heron's pitch. Breaking ball, low and outside. Ball one.
1: This is interesting. Cleveland's not playing a double play depth. With one out, they've got the infield in and makes it easier for Antonacci to punch one through.
0: The 1-0.
1: Inside, he hit him. And that forces in the tying run.

0: 3-3 the score. Vargas, go ahead, run at third. Base is loaded, infield in, the pitch. Swung on, and there's a high fly ball, right center. Cutting across is DeLauder, and he makes the catch. Tagging, heading for home, and scoring is Vargas. The other runners hold as the throw came to the shortstop. And the White Sox take the lead, 4-3. Wow.
1: Well, this is just like yesterday, only this time it's Cleveland's pitching staff putting people on with walks and hit batters. White Sox walked 10 yesterday. Cleveland made them pay. Cleveland's walked 6 and hit a batter tonight. That's led to 3 runs.
0: Now Kyle Teal, the pitch to him. Upstairs, ball 1. Teal 0-2 on the night. Here's the pitch. Breaking ball low and away. He checked his swing. Munetaka, the base runner, at second. Antonacci at first. White Sox up by a run again. Here's Herons, 2-0. Breaking ball low and outside. Ball 3. Eric Sabrowski is loosening in the pen for the Guardians. Another lefty. Now the 3-0 pitch. Strike called on the outside corner.

0: Aaron right back to it. The 3-1. Swing and a miss. Big rip by Teal. Didn't get it. And now the count is full. Oh, you talk about a range of emotions in this inning for both teams. Guardians with a two-home run top half of the inning, including Jose Ramirez to go in front. And now the White Sox have come right back. The 3-2. Down low, ball four. The inning continues and the bases are loaded again. And here comes Stephen Vogt again. He'll try Sabrowski as the third pitcher in the inning.
1: Should make one note, if people missed the pregame show, Gavin Williams is available to pitch one inning tonight, even though he's slated to start on Saturday, should there be a game five. So keep that in mind.
0: Ooh. The wheels are turning. We'll step aside. It's 4-3 White Sox. Back with more after this.
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0: Left-hander Eric Sabrowski.

0: He's on the pitch for the Guardians in this fifth inning. Third pitcher in the inning. Tanner Bibee started it. Walked a pair to the three hitters he faced. Then Tim Herron. Sox have scored a pair of runs. They have the bases loaded with two outs. And Braden Montgomery will be the batter. These two faced each other in game two in a key spot. Montgomery came through with a two-run double that proved to be a huge base hit in that 4-3 win on Monday night back in Cleveland. Now he faces Sabrowski again with the bases loaded. Murakami at third, Antonacci at second, Teal at first. 4-3, White Sox. Here's the pitch. And it's upstairs for ball one. Sabrowski, in two appearances in the series, has allowed three runs on two hits, couple of walks in two and a third. Here's his 1-0. There's a strike on the fastball that time, caught the corner. Huge batter in this game. Sabrowski trying to stop the bleeding right here. The 1-1 swung on and fouled back. What a rip by Montgomery. Switch hitting outfielder. Came on down the stretch. Now facing a 1-2 pitch. Here it is. Breaking ball. Swung on and missed. Sabrowski gets the job done. But the White Sox take the lead with two runs in the bottom of the fifth inning. And we will head to the sixth. It's Chicago 4, the Guardians 3.
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0: Left-hander Anthony Kay is coming on to pitch now for Chicago. We have played five crazy innings. Pitching has not been very sharp for either ball club. A lot of walks, a lot of hit batters, but a very entertaining ball game. And right now, the White Sox are back on top 4-3. Hi again, everybody. This is Tom Hamilton back with you, along with Jim Rosenhaus, Brian Motze, and Nick Kepner. Cleveland did all of its damage in the fifth inning off Eric Fetty and Jordan Hicks. Jose Ramirez, a two-run homer to right. Patrick Bailey had a pinch-hit home run down the right field line. White Sox have taken advantage of seven walks and a hit batter to plate four runs. Left on left, Nathaniel Lowe the batter. Kay delivering, and Lowe sends it foul on the first base side, strike one. For Anthony Kay, this appearance in the division series is third. He's worked an inning and two-thirds, He has given up one run on two hits, has walked a pair. Into the windup, the pitch to Lowell, and it's outside, a breaking ball. Anthony Kay will throw in the mid-90s, fastball, sinker, cutter. He's got the curve, slider, changeup. This year for the White Sox, Anthony Kay made 31 starts. The pitch swung on, banged to first near the line. Tough hop handled by Murakami. Flips to Kay in time to get low. And Murakami with a nice play. And Lowell, who's walked and singled, out number one in the sixth. Here's the struggling Angel Martinez, 0 for 14 with 8 strikeouts in the series. Just looks like the youngster getting his real first taste of postseason's just been a little bit anxious. And maybe gotten out of his element and chasing too many pitches out of the zone. The pitch. And that time he took outside a ball. Dollar Bank, the proud banking partner of the Guardians. 28 locations in Northeast Ohio, ready to provide solutions to help get you there. Now the kick and the pitch. Down and in, it hit him in the leg. And that'll put aboard another Guardian or a White Sox that gets aboard either by a walk or a hit by pitch. And now trainer Chad Wolf is out with manager Eric Wedge because Martinez is hunched over. And that ball looked like it got him in the knee area. So tonight, White Sox pitchers have walked four and hit a batter. Cleveland pitchers have walked seven and hit a batter. And we're only in the sixth inning. Martinez does a couple of knee bends and jogs down to first. One out, one on. 4-3 White Sox. Four runs, three hits, no errors for Chicago. Three runs, four hits, no errors for Cleveland. Guardians have stranded four. And the White Sox have left seven. Again, lefty-lefty encounter. Here's Travis Bazzana. The rookie second baseman takes a breaking ball strike at the top of the zone. Brant Taylor warming in the White Sox bullpen. I told you before, it was possible that he would work four innings if the White Sox had the lead, and he's warming up here in the sixth. Now the 0-1, down and away, 1-1. There is no question the White Sox are all in to end this tonight. They're not worried about Saturday night. They want it over tonight. The 1-1 pitch. Runner goes. Pitch is down and away. Teal's throw. Head first slide. He's safe. Teal got rid of it quickly, and he throws out 29% of the would-be base runners. Will the White Sox challenge the call? And they are still waiting. Still waiting. And they will not. Huge stolen base for Martinez. And the tying run in scoring position. And that knee got better in a hurry. Now a 2-1 count on Bazzana. Cleveland down a run. Runner at second, one out, sixth inning. The pitch. Breaking ball pulled foul off to the right. And a 2-2 count. If there is a game five, the only way there is if Cleveland rallies and wins. It would be Saturday night at 8 o'clock at Progressive Field. Now the 2-2. Swung on, popped it up foul and back of home plate into the seating area. Looks like Anthony Kay's gotten away with a couple of hanging breaking balls. Kay, when he was in the rotation this year, went 10-9 with a 4.44 ERA. He hit 26 batters. He hit one this inning. Gave up 21 home runs. First round pick by the Mets 10 years ago out of UConn. Last 2 years had pitched in Japan. Now the 2-2. Swung on, line to right field. Toward the line, Montgomery dives. He didn't make the catch. Ball gets behind him. On his way to second, Bezzana. Coming home, Martinez. Head first slide. He's in without a throw. We are tied at four. An RBI double by Travis Bezzana to right. Great effort on the dive by Brain Montgomery going toward the line. And this ballgame's deadlocked at four. The go-ahead runs at second. And Grant Taylor is being summoned from the White Sox bullpen. We'll be right back.
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0: And a number of fans come to their feet here at the corner of Carnegie and Ontario. The two-strike pitch got out swinging. How Kate Smith on a splitter in on the thumbs.
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0: Here comes Grant Taylor. What an incredible story he has been this postseason for the Chicago White Sox. The question is, how far can he go? And now, instead of coming in with the lead, he enters with the White Sox tied at four. The go-ahead run at second in Travis Bezzana and Patrick Bailey, who will awaken Cleveland's offense last inning with a pinch hit home run down the right field line. Cleveland was trailing at that time 2-0. Patrick Bailey steps in left-handed. Grant Taylor, fastball, cutter, curve, slider, 100 miles an hour. And the pitch is down low, ball one. Grant Taylor is working in this division series for the third time in four games. 5 1/3 innings worked so far in the first two outings. The pitch, check swing, foul, off to the left. Remember, he also had extensive usage in the wild card series in Houston. He worked one game in Houston, but that was nearly three innings of work. Taylor, the pitch to Bailey, and it's swung on, ground ball in the hole into left center base hit. Bezzana hits third. He'll score the go-ahead run. And Patrick Bailey off the bench tonight with a pinch hit homer to right. Now an RBI single to left center. And just like that, Cleveland back on top 5-4 here in the sixth inning. And they take the lead off Grant Taylor. Still only one out. And the batter, Brian Rocchio, switch hitter, batting left-handed. 5 runs for Cleveland in the last 2 innings. The pitch, and it's upstairs, a ball. The question with Grant Taylor, at what point does fatigue set in? The amount of multiple innings he's been used since September. Now the 1-0. And it's high. Ball two. 2-0 the count. Grant Taylor. From the set. Lets it fly. Rocchio takes its high ball 3-3-0. The thing about Grant Taylor is the amount of pitches, not just the innings. And he had his issues with Cleveland this year. Now the 3-0 pitch. That's a strike at the knees. Coming in to this postseason against Cleveland this year, he had a 9.45 ERA and three losses. He had a 1.63 ERA against everybody else. The 3-1, down in the dirt. He walked him. So Taylor's come on, giving up an RBI single. Now he walks Brian Rocchio. He'll head to first. Heading to second base is Patrick Bailey. Top of the order in Stephen Kwan. 1-for-2, a single and a walk. Cleveland's got a chance to drive a stake in the White Sox heart right here in the sixth. The set. The pitch. Checked on a pitch. Called a strike. Kwan challenge. Cleveland has both challenges left. Video board says it's a ball. Boy, Cleveland's been perfect on their challenges. And again, the way Taylor is wobbling, that's a big challenge. 1-0 the count on Kwan. First and second. One out. Two runs in. 5-4 Cleveland. Now the pitch. And it's low. Ball two. And right now, Grant Taylor is missing with his fastball. He's missing with his breaking ball. And Kwan in a hitter's count. Outfield, medium, deep, a touch the other way toward left. Now the set, now the pitch. In tight, ball 3-3-0. Anthony Kay started the inning. Got a first out, hit a batter, gave up a steal, gave up an RBI double and was yanked. Now the 3-0. High, and they're loaded up. This is like a virus as pitching coach Zach Bove out of that third base dugout hustling to the mound. Now Taylor has walked two. The White Sox have walked six and hit a batter. Cleveland's walked seven and hit a batter. And I think this is a byproduct of both bullpens are tired and it's do or die time.
12: And usually it is the command that goes quickly. You might look at radar gun readings and say, he still has the velocity. But when the command starts to fade, that is a true indication of a pitcher who is just tired from the amount of work they've had.
0: Jose Ramirez hit a two-run homer to right. Last inning, he bats with the bases loaded, the infield in. The set, the pitch, and it's down and in, ball one. Hosey has homered, tripled, and doubled today and yesterday. Infield in, bases loaded, one out, 5-4 Cleveland. Now the 1-0 pitch. There's the strike. Jose Ramirez in the fifth inning hit a 100-mile-an-hour fastball at the letters from Jordan Hicks over the wall and right. Now the 1-1 pitch. Swung on, bank toward second, off the glove of Mydroth. Everybody is safe. In to score is Bailey. Cleveland's got a 6-4 lead. Mydroth took a step to his left. Ball glanced off his glove, squirted behind him on the dirt portion of the infield. And they stay loaded with only one out. And Cleveland now on top, 6-4. Patrick Bailey scores. Rocchio to third. Kwan to second, Ramirez to first. Here's the birthday boy, Chase DeLauder. Infield in. The pitch is in there, a strike. Ramirez is aboard on the air. At this point, no one cares if you wear a Cleveland Guardians uniform. Candlewater. Blow the candles out on this cake right here. The 0-1. Swung on. Line to right. There's a base hit. Rocchio scores. Quan stops at third. 7-4 Cleveland. And DeLauder rifles an RBI single to right. And the Guardians have now scored four. And left-hander Brian Hudson warming in the White Sox pen. And Joe Adell coming to the plate. Still only one out. Bases still loaded. Infield still in. The ninth man to bat in the inning. Here's the pitch. A swing and a line drive, base hit to right. That's going to score Quan. Ramirez right behind him, throw to the plate, not in time. Stopping at second is DeLauder, and Joe Adell with six RBIs in the division series, and the Guardians blowing it wide open, and they knock Grant Taylor out of the game. Taylor did not retire any of the six Guardians that he faced. 9-4, Cleveland will be back.
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0: And a number of fans come to their feet here at the corner of Carnegie and Ontario. The two-strike pitch. Got him swinging! How Cade Smith on a splitter in on the thumbs!
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0: For the second day in a row, the Cleveland Guardians have scored nine runs, all of them off the White Sox bullpen for the second day in a row. Cleveland with three in the fifth, six and counting here in the sixth. And the Guardians now with a commanding 9-4 lead. And this has gone from the most raucous atmosphere that you'll ever be a part of to stunned silence. Left-hander Brian Hudson coming out of the White Sox pen to face the man that started the inning with a bounce out to first, Nathaniel Lowe. Left on left, DeLauder at second, Adell at first, one down. 9-4, Cleveland, a six-run sixth. The pitch, runners go. Pitch is taking a strike, throw to third, not in time. Underneath the tag, sliding feet first was DeLauder. Adell followed suit at second, and the White Sox will challenge the call. They feel that Vargas, when he went up to get that throw as he came down, tagged out the sliding DeLauder as Cleveland really trying to remove all doubt. And we'll see what the crew in New York says. And the replay we see would indicate this call is going to get overturned. And DeLauder will be out at third. And that would be the second out in the inning. This inning started with the out, then a hit batter, a steal. Travis Bazana, RBI double. Patrick Bailey, RBI single, and Cleveland had the lead. Brian Rocchio walked. Stephen Kwan walked. And then Jose Ramirez reached on an error, scoring a run.
14: The call on the field is overturned. The runner's out.
13: Chicago retains the challenge.
0: Jace DeLauder followed with an RBI single, then Joe Adell a two-run single. And the call is overturned. So that'll be out number two on the caught stealing. No steal for Adell. He simply goes to second on the play at third. So runner at second, two down. Cleveland up 9-4 in the sixth. Hudson's ready. The left-hander delivers to low. And it's swung on a topper near the foul line at first. Gloved by the pitcher, flips to first. And Hudson gets low, who made the first and third outs in what ends up being a six-run sixth. 9-4 Cleveland from the south side.
14: Swung on, here's a high fly ball, launched to right field, home run, Jose Ramirez.
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0: And a number of fans come to their feet here at the corner of Carnegie and Ontario. The two-strike pitch. Got it! Swinging! How Kate Smith on a splitter in on the thumbs!
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0: Hunter Gaddis begins to warm in the Cleveland bullpen as we go to the bottom of the sixth inning. Cleveland now with a 9-4 lead. Eric Sabrowski got out of that bases-loaded mess when he struck out Braden Montgomery to end the fifth inning. If you're just joining us, the recap would take an hour. But pitching-wise for Cleveland, Parker Messick had a rough night with command, only went 2 1/3, gave up 2 runs on 2 hits, struck out 5, walked 4. Then Sean Armstrong with a great effort, wiped out the 5 men he faced in an inning and 2/3. Tanner Bibee went 1/3 of an inning, gave up 2 runs. Tim Herron went 1/3 of an inning. And now Eric Sabrowski, he's gone 1/3 of an inning. Bottom of the order in Colson Montgomery. Left on left, he hits one high and foul into the upper deck behind the plate. We have had a scoring change. And they have taken away the error and given Jose Ramirez an infield RBI hit. Thus, all the runs are earned off Grant Taylor, 4 of them. Montgomery fouling it back, and it's 0-2. And the one thing that Will Venable did here tonight by getting Grant Taylor out of that game, Taylor tonight never retired a batter, but he only made 18 pitches. They will need him come Saturday night. The pitch, Montgomery skies one into shallow center. The shortstop, Brian Rocchio, camped under it, makes the catch. Now again, not getting ahead of ourselves and saying there will be a game 5, but if there isn't, this would be the most monumental collapse that any team's ever had in the history of the playoffs. with Cleveland on top 9-4. And you've got the ability to use Cade Smith tonight for two more innings if need be. Chase Meidroth, the batter, 1-for-2, a double and a walk, 2 runs scored, top of the order, right-handed hitting second baseman. The pitch swung on, popped foul back and out of play, strike one. Sellout crowd tonight, 39,920. And they've lost their voice for the moment. The pitch swung on and fouled. This has been one of the most incredible playoff atmospheres you will ever witness. An incredible job by the White Sox organization. Everybody that puts so many hours into creating an atmosphere. And then these fans have been off the charts great. But they're stunned right now. The pitch, swing and a foul back, and the count remains 0-2. And one can only imagine what it'll be like at the corner of Carnegie and Ontario come Saturday night. Win or go home for both ball clubs if things stand as they are now. The 0-2. Swung on, weak ground ball to first, gobbled up by Lowe. He'll make the play himself to retire Meidroth. That is out number two. Now Tristan Peters struck out his only time up. The Toyota Highlander, with plenty of room and comfort, connectivity, the most advanced safety features, all standard, Toyota.com. Two down, White Sox batting, sixth inning, trailing by 5. The pitch, and it's high, a ball. One thing we do know, should there be a game 5, Gavin Williams will start for Cleveland on full rest. The White Sox plan, we shall see. The 1-0, in tight, almost drilled him. Jumped back as the ball went all the way to the backstop. And the count 2-0 on Tristan Peters. Well, baseball has to love this because there's no more baseball if Cleveland doesn't win tonight until Sunday night when the National League Championship Series starts in Wisconsin. Now the 2-0 pitch. That's low, 3-0. Dodgers-Brewers, game 1 Sunday night in the NLCS. Tampa Bay will entertain the White Sox or Guardians Monday night in game 1 of the ALCS. Now the 3-0. There's the strike. 3-1 to count. Sobrowski sharp tonight. Fires. Bullseye. Full count. This is one of the elite left-handed setup men in the game. Had a rare off day with command. But not tonight. The payoff delivery to Peters. Swung on, a little looping liner into center, a base hit. That'll bring up Miguel Vargas with 2 down. And I would think Stephen Vogt would want to get through this inning without another pitching change. But then I would be dead wrong. We'll be back here from Chicago with the Guardians up 9-4 in the sixth.
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0: Hunter Gaddis coming on for Cleveland. Guardians up 9-4 in the sixth. I'm assuming the reason Eric Sabrowski was taken out is that he made 17 pitches, and again, with an eye toward Saturday, if your manager, Stephen Vogt, not that you want to get ahead of yourself, but you also have to be careful how far you push these guys who've been pushed a lot. Gaddis pitched in yesterday's ball game and had a rough go of it, went a third of an inning. And Hunter Gaddis hit two batters, gave up a base hit. And then Tim Herron came on and bailed him out. Gaddis has been one of the top right-handed setup men in the American League. Fastball, slider, changeup. Righty-righty matchup. Miguel Vargas, the hitter. And the pitch. And it's in there, a called strike. That was a good changeup. Gaddis, in this division series, has worked in all four games. The Georgia native lets it fly. And Gaddis to Vargas. Good fastball on the inside corner. Strike two. So far in this series, Hunter Gaddis has worked an inning and two-thirds. He has not given up a run. He's hit two batters, given up two hits. Now the 0-2 pitch. Swung on, skied in the air, third base side, foul ground. Ramirez has the play, gives way to Rocchio. The shortstop makes the catch. Vargas fouls out. Gaddis gets the dangerous third baseman, and Cleveland maintains a 9-4 lead as we go to the seventh on the Cleveland Clinic Radio Network.
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0: Brian Hudson got the final out in the sixth. Cleveland with three in the fifth, six in the sixth, and for the second day in a row have scored nine runs, and all nine runs for the second day in a row have come at the expense of the White Sox bullpen. The White Sox, only the second team in the history of baseball to make it to the postseason, in which during the regular season, their bullpen pitched more innings than their rotation. Is it catching up to them as this series looks like it's headed for a deciding Game 5 on Saturday night? If you look at this series alone, the White Sox, who got two-thirds of an inning tonight from its starter, as time is called, the White Sox bullpen so far in this division series hasn't had anybody go beyond a couple of innings. And so, for some reason, we have time call, but don't see anything going on. Home plate umpire Jason Visconti called it. Now he says, okay, let's go. Anel Martinez hit by a pitch. He started the six-run rally with that hit by pitch, then got a big steal. He'll bat right-handed. He'll ground the first pitch to third. Vargas will throw him out. One down. Here's Travis Bazzana. His RBI double last inning tied the game. Left on left, Brian Hudson, the sixth pitcher to work for the White Sox here tonight. The pitch. Breaking ball low, ball one. The White Sox, if you include tonight, remember they played in the wild card series. Cleveland had the bye, and that's big. The 1-0 in there. The White Sox, this would be, because of the Houston series, their sixth playoff game. Their rotation has pitched 12 and two-thirds innings in six games. The pitch, foul tipped at the plate. At some point, the bullpen is going to pay a price for that heavy usage. But it's also how the White Sox have gotten into the playoffs and to this point. Now the 1-2. Swung on, this is hit pretty well to deep center. Doyle going back, backpedaling in front of the track to pull it down. And that is out number two. That'll bring up Patrick Bailey. How about his night? He did not start. Came off the bench, got a pinch hit home run. Whistled one down the right field line in the fifth inning when Cleveland was down 2-0. And that awakened the Kraken, so to speak, because Cleveland's offense has been totally different since that time. Later that inning, Jose Ramirez gave Cleveland the lead, a two-run homer to right. The pitch is down and in, called a strike. Those two home runs in the fifth are the only two home runs Cleveland has hit in this series. Patrick Bailey's pinch hit home run was just the fourth ever by Cleveland in postseason history. Bailey batting right-handed for the first time. Takes, it's maybe up, maybe outside a bit. 1-1 the count. Two down, seventh inning, 9-4 Cleveland. And for the second day in a row, Cleveland's bats have quieted this raucous crowd. Breaking ball down and in, 2-1. And to think, in the history of the White Sox, only one time have they ever clinched any kind of a playoff series at home, and that happened in 1906. The pitch, swing and a foul, and that knocked the mask off of home plate umpire Jansen Visconti. Oh, you never see that. And folks, he is wearing a hockey mask. That's not the old mask that you used to see. Actually, it is. It's the old catcher's mask on top of a batting helmet, but it knocked it right off his head. A direct shot. And by golly, he's okay.
1: Wow.
0: So Cleveland up 9-4 in the seventh. Two outs, nobody on. Seventh inning, Patrick Bailey awaiting the 2-2 count. Here's the pitch. Breaking ball. Fouled off the mask again. Off the bat of Patrick Bailey. Back-to-back foul balls. This one off the catcher's mask. The previous one off the home plate umpire's mask. The 2-2. Swung on, pulled foul. That didn't hit anybody. Bailey still in there with a 2-2 count. Two outs, nobody on. 9-4 Cleveland. Saturday night's game five. As it looks now, that is a reality. 8 o'clock start time. The pitch fouled again at the plate. What a battle that Patrick Bailey is putting up. 9-4 Cleveland up. And Patrick Bailey has fought off some tough two-strike pitches. Hudson's ready. Here it comes. Maybe. Here it is. Down and away, missed with the breaking ball. Full count. And again, if you're Cleveland, you don't want to give away at-bats here. You make this bullpen make as many pitches as possible to maybe add to the fatigue factor. This will be the ninth pitch of the at-bat to Bailey. Here it comes. Swung on, drilled to center field, but Doyle's there to make the head-high catch. Smoked off the bat of Patrick Bailey. It's stretch time on the south side of Chicago. It is Cleveland 9, Chicago 4 on the Cleveland Clinic Radio Network.
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0: The next pitch, DeLauder hammers one high, deep to right. 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
0: Petey Halpin has come into the game to play center. That means Stephen Kwan moves from center to left. Guardians with a 9-4 lead as we go to the bottom of the seventh inning. Hunter Gaddis got the final out last inning, and he'll stay on. Boy, it looked rather desperate for Cleveland, as once again, offensively, they couldn't get anything going, even though they walked three times, left the bases loaded in the first. And then in the fifth inning, the pinch hit homer by Patrick Bailey, followed by a two-run homer later in that inning by Jose Ramirez, and everything switched. Here's Munetaka Murakami, banks the first pitch on one hop to first. Nathaniel Lowe makes the play himself. Going to bring up Sam Antonacci. Came off the bench to get a sack fly and then was hit by a pitch to drive in a run. For Cleveland, this is the second time in franchise history they have scored at least 9 runs in back-to-back postseason games. The other time, games 3 and 4 in the 1997 World Series against the Marlins. Pitch on the outside corner, a strike called, challenged by Antonacci. Been that kind of a night for the White Sox. Challenge rejected. White Sox out of them. That 1997 World Series was truly the tale of two cities. Kane Smith now warming in the Cleveland bullpen in the seventh inning. Cleveland up 9-4. The set and the pitch. Swung on, line to left, but it's right at Kwan. Grabs it, 2 down. Gonna bring up Brenton Doyle, 0-for-2 with a sack fly. That 97 World Series started in Fort Lauderdale, where the Marlins then played, 90 degrees. When it moved to Cleveland for the middle 3 games, we were dealing with 30 degrees and snow. Ended up being a classic. Here's Brenton Doyle with 2 down. The pitch is up high, ball 1. 9-4 Cleveland. Guardians haven't won a World Series, nor have the Indians since 1948. Now the 1-0 pitch. Swing and a miss, 1-1. White Sox did win the World Series in 2005. They lost 1 postseason game that year. And every time you looked up, somebody was throwing a complete game. Not anymore. Now the 1-1 pitch. And it just missed outside, 2-1. Manager Stephen Vogt was saying, I'm not concerned about Hunter Gaddis's appearance yesterday. He's always better back-to-back days. Now the 2-1 pitch. Swung on, a dribbler to third, charged by Ramirez, and glanced off the bag into his glove. That'll be a base hit, no play. Literally skimmed off the top of the bag at third. Voter was saying, in his time as the manager of the Guardians, Hunter Gaddis struggles more coming off a day off, like the day off was on Tuesday. He said he's always much better back-to-back days. He looks much sharper tonight. Here's Kyle Teal. Takes a little bit low, ball 1 on a changeup. That'll be challenged by Patrick Bailey. Now, Cleveland's been right all night long in their challenges. They aren't any longer. Just missed low. 2 down, runner at first, 7th inning. Cleveland up 9-4. If you're wondering why Cade Smith with a 5-run lead, the pitch, and it's inside, 2-0. When there is no tomorrow, if you lose, no manager feels like any game has been put away. Now the 2-0 pitch. That's in there. Other options in the bullpen right now. Gavin Williams could give you an inning in desperation. Be kind of like a bullpen day, but they don't want to do that if they don't have to. He'll start Saturday. Matt Festa, Daniel Espino. Now the 2-1 pitch. Swing and a miss, 2-2. But boy, Gaddis looks plenty strong. He looks like a completely different guy tonight than the guy we saw yesterday. He looks in complete command of this situation. Now the 2-2 pitch to Teal. Checked on a pitch down low. Went with a changeup. String is out. Doyle will be off. And I'm wondering, if Teal gets aboard, do we see Cade Smith here in the seventh? 9-4 Cleveland, two down, runner on. The payoff pitch. And strike!

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6: Right-hander Tyler Davis coming on in the eighth inning, 9-4 Cleveland. White Sox had a 2-0 lead. Cleveland scored three in the fifth, took a 3-2 lead. White Sox countered with two in the bottom of the fifth to regain the lead at 4-3. And then the Guardians erupted for a six-run sixth, with much of that off the normally invincible Grant Taylor. And the Guardians now in command, 9-4, six outs away from forcing a deciding Game 5. After Cleveland lost the first two games of this series at home. At this point, no team has won a game at home in this division series. Right-hander Tyler Davis on. The pitch to Brian Rocchio is high and wide. Ball one for Tyler Davis. Second appearance as he worked a scoreless inning yesterday. The pitch. Rocchio sends one in the air to fairly deep left. Toward the line is Peters. He's got room now in foul ground. Retires Rocchio for out number one. Top of the order now is Stephen Kwan. Tyler Davis is another guy that has a mid-90s fastball, and he throws it 62% of the time. The other pitches he uses, primarily a slider, an occasional splitter. Stephen Kwan digs in the pitch, and it's high, ball one. Stephen Kwan has walked twice and singled and scored in both the fifth and sixth innings when Cleveland scored all nine of their runs. The pitch in there, and it's a 1-1 count. Cade Smith is warming again, so there's no question. As it stands now, he'll work two innings again. The pitch. Swung on last foul down the left side. And the count, 1-2. Now, Cade Smith worked two innings yesterday, but they really were not high leverage innings, with Cleveland winning 9-3 yesterday. And Cade Smith only made 19 pitches, 17 strikes. The pitch swung on, popped up. The third baseman, Vargas, into shallow left, retiring Kwan. That is out number two. Here's Jose Ramirez. Boy, has his bat come to life at the most opportune time. Yesterday, double and a triple. Tonight, two-run homer to right, RBI single. Three more runs batted in, five total. The pitch, and it's in there, a called strike. Ramirez got the two-run triple to pretty much put it out of reach yesterday.

0: the 0-1, swung on, hit in the air, medium deep center. Doyle will make the catch. We go to the bottom of the eighth. Cleveland still rolling, 9-4 on the south side.
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0: Right-hander Cade Smith coming on. And trying to get another six-out performance under his belt. 19 pitches in working two innings yesterday. He inherits a 9-4 lead. For Cade Smith, he's now worked in all four of these games. He's gone four scoreless innings, four hitless innings, has struck out six. You want to take it a step further with Cade Smith? Here's as dominant a run as you'll ever see from a closer. Cade Smith has not given up a run since he allowed a run in Anaheim on August 24th. If you include postseason, that is 16 consecutive scoreless appearances covering 19 innings. In those 19 innings, three hits allowed, 31 strikeouts, no walks. First pitch strike in there to Braden Montgomery, who has struck out all three times tonight. Angel Hanau now playing second. Smith, fastball, slider, split, swing and a miss on the heat. Let me run those numbers by you one more time. Last run allowed, August 24th, 16 consecutive scoreless games. The 0-2, swing and a foul back. In those 16 games, 19 innings of work, no runs on three hits, 31 strikeouts, and no walks. Montgomery 0-for-3 batting left-handed, takes outside, 1-2 the count. White Sox will try to run the pitch count up to try to fatigue him for Saturday. The pitch, swing and a miss, struck him out on a split. What a job tonight by Hunter Gaddis. He was so sharp tonight. Went an inning and a third of scoreless relief, allowed a hit, struck out a batter, and was dominant. Now Colson Montgomery, 1-for-3 with a single. White Sox have not scored much this series. That pitch fouled back. Cleveland's pitching staff has only allowed 14 runs in the four games. It's just that Cleveland wasn't doing anything offensively in games 1 and 2. Then back-to-back 9-run outputs here in Chicago. Now the sending the pitch to Montgomery. Swing and a miss. 99 miles an hour in that late giddy up on the fastball from Smith. 0-2 the count. Close to Montgomery, trying to slow him down, steps out. Hard to avoid your fate when you're down 0-2 to get this guy. Here it comes. Swung on, foul to the upper deck behind the plate. We'll do it again at 0-2. What's remarkable, too, about this incredible atmosphere here, very few have left the ballpark, even though the White Sox are down 5 in the eighth. The pitch, swung on, fouled again. Third base side, souvenir time. Still an 0-2 count. Cade Smith, the seventh pitcher used by Cleveland. Down the 0-2. Down 1-2. And nobody is loving this situation more than Kevin Cash and the Tampa Bay Rays. They hope to get an exhausted ball club come Monday night in St. Pete. The pitch, swung on, banged toward first, foul. Adrenaline can only take you so far. Eventually, some weariness can set in when you've had to go to so many relief pitchers in what now looks to be dead certain, a five-game division series. And, of course, Tampa wiped out New York in three. They will be well-rested. Now the 1-2. Bounced the splitter to the backstop, 2-2. And the one thing about the Tampa Bay Rays, they were about as unbeatable at home as any team you'll ever see. The 2-2. High, full count. Good at bat here by Montgomery. And this is running the pitch count up. That's what the White Sox are now looking for, little wins inside a game. The pitch. Swung on, fouled back. That's going to be at least a 10-pitch at bat for Colson Montgomery, and this is Stephen Vogt's worst nightmare. 9-4, Cleveland, eighth inning. The pitch, swung on, banged in the hole to right field, a base hit. Great at bat by Montgomery. 10-pitch single to right. It may do nothing tonight. It may pay dividends come Saturday. Top of the order, Chase Meidroth. 1-for-3, a double, a walk, 2 runs scored.

0: Dane Smith is ready, fires. Outside corner strike. Both ball clubs will get a much needed day off tomorrow. White Sox are traveling to Cleveland tomorrow, not tonight. The pitch, swing and a miss, 0-2. This, of course, tonight represents the first time in this division series that we've had games on back-to-back days. So both clubs have had plenty of extra days off. That pitch bounces in there. Nice stop by Bailey. Was able to swat that ball, pop it up in the air, and catch it in front of the plate. Keep Montgomery at first. 1-2 the count. One out, one on. Cleveland up 5 in the 8th. But disconcerting for Cade Smith in that this will be the 19th pitch of the inning. He made 19 and 2 innings yesterday. Ground ball headed to short. Rocchio to second one. Hanau guns it. Double play! Hanau gunned it to first. White Sox may challenge. They do. Might as well.
1: Chicago's counting now, call first base.
0: A bang-bang play at first. Good dig out on the short hop on a bullet throw from Angel Hanau. And we'll wait to see what New York says. Right now the inning is over. This call will get overturned. Shouldn't take New York very long to overturn this call. Cleveland with a 9-4 lead. White Sox will have a runner at first with two down on the fielder's choice. And Tristan Peters being the batter. No idea why it's even taking this one. Clearly was safe.
1: Cornfield is overturned, the runner safe. Chicago retains their challenge.
0: So Tristan Peters with the runner at first keeps the inning going and keeps piling up pitches. 9-4 Cleveland. Smith is ready. Here it comes. Down and away, ball one. Missed with a split finger. Peters coming off the bench has struck out and singled. The pitch, and he rips it on one hop to second. Hanau throws him out. The ninth is next. 9-4, Cleveland. Three outs away from a deciding game 5 Saturday night in Northeast Ohio.
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0: Well, the right-hander Tyler Davis worked the eighth. He'll work the ninth, 9-4. Cleveland in command. Gavin Williams will start game five on Saturday night for Cleveland. And all bets are off as to what the White Sox will do. Chase DeLauter celebrating his 25th birthday. 1-for-4, had a big RBI single in that six-run sixth. Cleveland started the sixth inning, trailing 4-3. Travis Bazzano tied the game with an RBI double. Patrick Bailey put Cleveland up with an RBI single. The pitch, swing and a miss. Jose Ramirez added an RBI single. Chase DeLauter an RBI single. And then Joe Adell knocked Grant Taylor out of the game with a two-run single to right. The pitch outside. And that'll be a big story tonight regarding the White Sox. They had the lead 4-3 going into the sixth inning. Here's the set and the pitch. Got a swing and a miss, 1-2. They did not bring Grant Taylor in to start the sixth inning and did not bring him in until damage had been done, and then it became too late. The pitch, down and in. The White Sox elected to go with Anthony Kay to start the sixth. He hit a batter, gave up a steal, gave up the RBI double that tied the game. Then they went to Grant Taylor in a tie game, and he didn't have it. The pitch, high, full count. Grant Taylor did not retire a batter, as he would give up four runs on four hits and walk two. Now the payoff pitch. Up and in, they walk DeLauter to start the inning. And now as you look ahead to Saturday, what, if anything, does Grant Taylor have left in the tank based on what we saw tonight and based on he'll only get one day's rest? Here's Joe Adell. Had a big two-run single to cap off that inning. The pitch, a check swing foul back, strike one. Adell has driven in six runs in this division series. Well, when you look at the deadline deals that Cleveland made and what a difference it's made for this ball club. The 0-1, check swing foul back again, 0-2. Without the additions of Joe Adell, Nathaniel Lowe, and Foster Griffin, come Saturday night, all of us would be out to dinner. Now the 0-2. Down low, 1-2. Now Saturday night, a ballpark hot dog never sounded so good. The 1-2 pitch. Swung on, a little lazy fly, shallow center. Coming hard is Doyle. He'll grab it. And that is out number one. That'll bring up Nathaniel Lowe, 1-for-3 with a single and a walk.
8: Hey, Tom, that kind of under-the-radar deal, well in advance of the trade deadline, but Mike Chernoff, the general manager, talking about it again, is the Patrick Bailey acquisition has worked out tremendously well for the Guardians.
0: That was the first week in May.
8: Yeah.
0: The pitch, swung on, popped up, foul behind the plate into the seats. Now you have the best 1-2 catching tandem in all of baseball defensively. And then Bailey tonight off the bench with a pinch hit homer. Followed that the next inning with an RBI single. Now the 0-1 to Lowe. Swung on, drilled to center. He's got a second hit. DeLauter will stop at second. Guardians at first and second, one down. Cleveland on top, 9-4. And to the plate, Petey Elpin came on defensively, his first at bat. Right-hander Matt Festa is warming. Gavin Williams is standing out there with a ball in his glove. And he's starting to throw. The pitch. Swing and a miss. Strike one on Helpin. Well, I'm sure one of the concerns Voter has is that it wasn't a quick inning for Cade Smith. The pitch, swing and a foul back, 0-2. As Cade Smith made 21 pitches in that eighth inning. If you're wondering about Gavin Williams, Voter said this would be kind of like a bullpen day for him if he came on for one inning. The 0-2, high, 1-2. However, no bullpen side session ever has the adrenaline of a major league game. And Williams will start Saturday night. But he's out there throwing with Matt Festa right now. The pitch, swing and a miss. Helpin strikes out for the second out in the inning. This will be the first at bat for Angel Hanau, switch hitter batting left-handed. Two down, two on. Cleveland with a 9-4 lead in the ninth. Hanau, switch hitter, batting left-handed. Tyler Davis is ready, the right-hander's pitch. Swung on, lash to left near the line. Foul by a foot or two. Strike one on Hanau. Came off the bench yesterday and eventually got a chance to bat in the ninth inning and had an RBI double. So his first postseason hit and RBI in what looks to be an extremely promising major league career. A rookie, the pitch, and he fouled it over the screen behind the plate, 0-2.

0: Chandler Davis's pitch swung on, ripped back up the middle off his body, recovers, throws to first just in time to get Hanau. That was a shot off the bat of Hanau. It's the bottom of the ninth coming up. Cleveland three outs away from a Saturday night date at the corner of Carnegie and Ontario. 9-4 Guardians on the Cleveland Clinic Radio Network.
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7: This is Bill Wills. You got us on for Guardians White Sox. We're with you in the morning, too, on Cleveland's Morning News, WTAM 1100.
0: Well, Matt Festa has taken a seat in the Cleveland bullpen. Gavin Williams is still throwing, and Kate Smith is on the mound. It's the bottom of the ninth inning. The Guardians with a 9-4 lead. They came to Chicago, one loss from their 2026 season coming to a conclusion. They're three outs away from back-to-back wins facing elimination. And on Saturday night, they'll face elimination again. But it'll be the first time the White Sox face it. Cade Smith with a 9-4 lead. Second inning of work. Here's Miguel Vargas. Three walks and a foul out. The pitch, and it's down low, a ball. So Cade Smith, back-to-back days of working two innings. The pitch in the dirt. Now, he made 19 pitches and cruised through two innings yesterday. He made 21 pitches tonight in the eighth. He's missed badly to Vargas here on two straight. He fires, swing and a foul at the plate, 2-1. Nine runs, 10 hits, Cleveland. Four runs, 6 hits, Chicago. The pitch, foul back, 2-2. Cleveland scored three tonight in the fifth, six in the sixth. The White Sox have scored tonight. The pitch, swung on, pounded to deep left. This is way out of here. Solo homer, clears the bullpen into the seats and left. And Vargas has the White Sox second home run in this series. And a no doubt about it, towering blast to left. And it's a 9-5 Cleveland lead. I was just going to say, the White Sox, unconventionally for the White Sox, scored their first four runs tonight on a bases loaded walk, a bases loaded hit by pitch, and two sack flies. Now a bomb from Vargas. And there's Munakana Murakami. One for three, single and a RBI on a bases loaded walk. The pitch in there, strike. And again, if you're the White Sox, you're going to take anything positive you can out of this game. And that's what they're doing to Cade Smith. The pitch down low. And how much further does manager Stephen Vogt push Cade Smith? 9-5 ball game. This will be pitch number 29. Here it comes. And it missed up. And he's just not sharp here in the ninth inning. And the count is 2-1. He's been behind both Vargas and Murakami. The pitch. That's low, 3-1. And Cade Smith has given up his first run since August 24th. 3-1 the count on Murakami. 9-5 Cleveland the pitch. That's high and wide. He walked him. Oh boy. Gavin Williams still throwing. Gavin Williams is coming on. How about this? Your game five starter for Saturday night is being asked to finish off the White Sox, so there is a Saturday night. We'll be back.
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0: October baseball. Expect the unexpected. Gavin Williams will make the first relief appearance of his major league or minor league career. 9-5 Cleveland. White Sox with a runner on, nobody out in the ninth inning. Gavin Williams slated to start Saturday night if there's a game five. Started game two on Monday. Made 98 pitches in 5 innings. Gave up 2 runs on 4 hits. Struck out at 11 and walked 3. And this White Sox fan base has been rewarded by hanging around. Sam Antonacci, the batter. Sack fly. Hit by a pitch with the bases loaded, lined out. Williams from the set, lets it fly. And the pitch, bullseye, strike one. Pumped one up there at 97. Manager Stephen Vogt said he would go, if he had to, for one inning from Gavin Williams, using it kind of like a quasi side day. The 0-1. Down and away, 1-1 the count. But this is no side bullpen session. If Williams can't get it done, Cleveland's season comes to an end. Now the 1-1 delivery. High ball 2-2-1. 9-5 Cleveland. Miguel Vargas started the inning with a solo homer to left off Cade Smith. First run Smith had given up since August. Then after he walked Murakami, the call to Williams, who lets it rip, and it's in there, a called strike, 2-2. And again, no matter how this ends, from a Chicago standpoint, here's the 2-2 delivery. Down low, full count. If they don't pull off the miracle comeback, they'll take solace in the fact that Cade Smith had the labor tonight for the first time in what seems like forever, making 31 pitches, and you force the Game 5 starter to try to finish it. The payoff pitch. Swing and a ground ball up the middle, base hit into right center field. Hitting second, stopping is Murakami. White Sox have two on and nobody out. Antonacci with a base hit. Brenton Doyle being called back. Andrew Benintendi to pinch hit. He's the last left-hander on the bench. And one of the few veterans on a club dominated by eight rookies. And still nobody out. Two on. Cleveland's at 1 point, 9-4 lead. Precarious now at 9-5 with two on, nobody out in the ninth. And Gavin Williams trying to get his first ever save. He checks second. He looks again. He comes to the plate. A swing and a foul out of play to the left. Strike one. Benintendi in this series, 0-2. On the year, Benintendi had 15 home runs. Down the set and delivery. Swing and a miss. Chased one in the dirt. Good curveball. 0-2 the count. Gavin Williams brings the hands up chest high. He lets it fly. Swing and a miss. He went right back to it. And strikes out Benintendi on three pitches. One down. Now Kyle Teal, the left-handed hitting catcher, 0-3 with a walk. Two on, one out. Cleveland on top. 9-5. Gavin Williams in his first professional relief appearance. This year for the Guardians was 14-8 with a .376 earned run average. Led the American League with 248 strikeouts. He'll get a number of Cy Young votes. Former first-round pick out of East Carolina University. This almost feels like a Madison Bumgarner feat if he pulls it off. Now the set, now the pitch. Checked on a curve down low, ball one. Murakami at second, Antonacci at first. One down, ninth inning. 9-5 Cleveland. Everybody on their feet. The next offering. Low ball 2-2-0. It's Gavin Williams or bust. He's made 11 pitches, 6 strikes. The pitch. Little bit high. It'll be challenged by Bailey.
12: Pitcher called a ball. Catcher's challenging.
0: It's a ball. Cleveland's out of challenges, and the count 3-0. Braden Montgomery on deck. Gotta believe Teal is taking all the way. Here it comes. Bullseye 3-1. He may be taking 3-1 as well. 9-5 Cleveland. White Sox at first and second. One down, ninth inning. Gavin Williams is ready. Here it comes. Swung on, hit a ton to left. Down the line, slicing foul. He gave it a ride. Full count on Teal. And Gavin Williams has been forced to make 14 pitches, and there's still only one out. He checks second. His payoff delivery. Swung on, pulled foul. Left a curveball up. Teal out in front of it. Count stays full. Again, the payoff. Swing and a foul at the plate. That was a wicked curveball. Somehow Teal spoiled it. That is some kind of hitting by Kyle Teal. He'll see at least 8 pitches in this at bat. Sixteen pitches made by Williams. Again, the 3-2. Swung on, ground ball to short, backhanded diving stop. Rocchio to second. They get the runner. Oh, what a play by Rocchio. Half dive, half slide, backhanded in the hole. Quickly got it to Hanau at second. An incredible play by the Cleveland shortstop. That had trouble written all over it. Second out in the inning. Murakami to third. Teal on at first, fielder's choice. And a tremendous play by Rocchio. Two down. The last hope for the White Sox. Braden Montgomery has struck out 4 times. He'll swing it left-handed, switch hitting right fielder. 9-5 Cleveland. Sox at the corners. Two down, ninth inning. Williams is ready. The pitch. Swung on, line drive to left. Coming on, Kwan makes the running catch. Ball game. And there will be another ball game. Game 5, the deciding 5th and finale, Saturday night at the corner of Carnegie and Ontario, as Cleveland or Chicago will go on to St. Pete after Saturday. Cleveland wins it here tonight by a final score of 9-5, and Saturday night starter Gavin Williams coming out of the bullpen to finish it off and get the final 3 outs in his first ever relief appearance as a professional. Nothing's been easy for Cleveland all season long. Why would tonight be anything different?
13: My goodness, and it took a little bit for the offense to get going, but once they did, led by Jose Ramirez and the big home run in the 5th inning, absolutely tremendous work by the offense to stretch it out a little bit and then allow them to hang on.
0: So the Guardians are a winner here tonight by a final score of 9-5. And there will be a 5th and deciding game at 8 o'clock on Saturday night. Cleveland and Chicago will play for the right to move on to the American League Championship Series. We are going to go downstairs to the dugout, and we'll be joined by Stephen Kwan, who had another big game tonight with 2 walks, a single, 2 runs scored. Stephen, have you ever been a part of anything much crazier than this?
14: I mean, goodness gracious. This is some good baseball. It's fun, but yeah, chaotic. That's a long game. That was a good one, though.
13: You sound like you had a long game down there. Stephen, it seemed like the other day before game 3 that there was a calm in that clubhouse that you guys would be able to come back and get things done. Where does that come from, and why did you feel that way?
14: Yeah, I feel like it's leadership. It always is. I think if you have one guy who kind of starts panicking and then it goes to the next person, it kind of spreads like a cancer. But if you have a calm person at the top, they kind of whiff that out. And, you know, we've been in these kind of positions before. Not how you draw it up, obviously going down 2-0. But, yeah, I mean, Voter, Hosey, Hedgie, all those guys, it's the same day every day.
0: Steven, it just seems like, well, one, it's never been one guy this year. And this series is kind of a microcosm of that. So many of you had a helping hand in tonight. I think of what Sean Armstrong did out of the bullpen. And then Patrick Bailey comes off the bench and ignites this offense.
14: Yeah, I mean, unbelievable. I don't know how he does that to stay ready and just come off and get a swing off like that. But, yeah, it's huge. And I can say it myself. Like, I think in those first couple games, like, maybe try to be the hero, maybe try to do a little too much. And I think exactly what you said, when you get everybody involved and you play team baseball, we just kind of flood the bases and you get the big hit. So, yeah, I think that's how we got to move forward.
13: Steven, you're out there in left field. You see the bullpen door swing open in the ninth inning and Gavin Williams comes out. What are you thinking?
14: I mean, that was a jump scare. I actually didn't even know anybody was warming up, so I thought that ninth was all Cade. So when I saw Voter come out, I said, you know, I don't know who we got left, but seeing him come out there and jog into the mound, I mean, it was kind of funny. He's a big old boy, and it's a scary run, but knowing who he is, it's funny. But I mean, gosh, for him to be selfless and be ready for an outing like that, that's huge for me.
0: Well, Steven, we can't wait. For Saturday night, obviously, game 5. We appreciate you joining us, but doesn't it seem like it had to come down to a game 5 the way these two clubs have gone at it this year?
14: Yeah, I was just going to say, I mean, AL Central, we've had so many of these kind of games that, yeah, like you said, it had to come down to a game 5. And I mean, I think if you're a baseball fan and you've been watching these, you've been definitely entertained. So hopefully game 5 is just as entertaining.
0: Thank you, Steven. Congrats on a great game on your part as well.
14: Thanks, guys. Thanks for having me.
0: That is Steven Kwan. The Guardians are victorious here tonight, 9-5. And for those of you that are thinking in the near future you need to have a stress test, if you're still with us now, you can forget about it. Your heart's in great shape if you got through this one.
13: And your left fielder's having a stress test too, apparently.
0: We'll be back right after this.
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0: We're back here on the south side of Chicago, and it continues. No home team has won a game in this best-of-five division series. Cleveland has to change that to advance to St. Pete. for the American League Championship Series. The White Sox will The White Sox will try to continue that trend, because if they win come Saturday night in Cleveland, making all five games won by the visiting club, well, then they will head to the American League Championship Series, which begins on Monday night in St. Pete. What a ball game here tonight. The starter for Cleveland on Saturday night makes his first major league or minor league relief appearance, and Gavin Williams did have to make 18 pitches. We'll see if that has any impact on him come Saturday night, but there would not be a Saturday night if you don't win this ball game. So you worry about Saturday come Saturday, and Cleveland, with a 9-5 win, continues to keep their postseason hopes alive. Guardians 9 runs, 10 hits, no errors, 7 left. White Sox 5 runs, 8 hits, no errors, 12 left. Eric Sabrowski the win, Anthony Kay the loss, 339 to play it. Full house, of course, 39,920 watched it. So Cleveland wins back-to-back elimination games, and now both ball clubs face elimination Saturday night at 8 o'clock when the Guardians and White Sox play the fifth and deciding game of this American League Division Series, as the field is set except for either Cleveland or Chicago. Rosie's got the wrap-up show next. This is Tom Hamilton. Thanks for joining us. Once again, the final here tonight, Cleveland 9, Chicago 5. 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
3: Good evening once again, everyone. Welcome back to Rate Field in Chicago. Wild one tonight, as it's the Guardians, a winner by a final score of 9-5 to force a decisive Game 5 in Cleveland on Saturday night, an 8 o'clock first pitch. And we will have it for you starting with the warm-up show at 7:35. So a lot to get to tonight, a lot of highlights. As far as the out-of-town scoreboard, this was the only game in baseball tonight. The National League is all set to go as the Dodgers and Brewers will meet in Milwaukee in Game 1 of the NLCS on Sunday night. But that's it, as the Yankees and Rays wrapped up last night. Guardians a winner here, 9-5. We'll get to all the highlights when we come back after this.
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2: And a number of fans come to their feet here at the corner of Carnegie and Ontario. The two-strike pitch got him swinging. How Cade Smith on a splitter in on the thumbs.
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3: Welcome back to Guardians Wrap-Up. Guardians a winner tonight by a final score of 9-5 in a game where it was Chicago that took the early lead. In the bottom half of the third inning, off of Guardians starter Parker Messick, command issues for Messick. He ended up with a bases-loaded situation and walked in Munetaka Murakami. He walked in with the bases loaded to force in the game's first run, and that was it for Messick, his shortest outing of his Major League career. Less than three innings tonight for Messick. Move made to the bullpen. Sharon Armstrong came on and faced the pinch hitter Sam Antonacci, who drove in a second run in that inning with a sac fly to right. 2-0 Chicago, and it stayed that way until the fifth. That's when the Guardians would get things cranking offensively, and they did it with a pinch hitter, Patrick Bailey, leading off the inning. The 3-1. He swings and blasts it deep down the right field line, hooking, fair ball, home run, Patrick Bailey, and the Guardians are on the board. They have cut the lead in half. It's now 2-1 White Sox. A pinch hit home run for Patrick Bailey. He snuck it down that right field line inside the foul pole. It didn't make it by much, but it doesn't matter how far. And there's the Guardians' first home run of the postseason. Later on in the inning, the Guardians' Stephen Kwan singled, and that brought Jose Ramirez to the plate. Jordan Hicks, here's his pitch to Ramirez. Swung on, and that's lifted high and deep. Right field, way back. Home run, Jose Ramirez.

0: For Antonacci, who was hit by a pitch, that forced in the tying run, and the next batter, Brenton Doyle, drove in the go-ahead run with a sac fly to right. 4-3, Chicago heading to the sixth inning. But that's when the Guardians exploded for six runs, the decisive six runs in this game. After a ground out by Nathaniel Lowe started the inning, Angel Martinez was hit by a pitch, stole second, and that brought Travis Bazzana to the plate.
1: Swung on, line to right field, toward the line, Montgomery dives, he didn't make the catch. Ball gets behind him. On his way to second, Bazzana. Coming home, Martinez, head first slide. He's in without a throw. We are tied at four. An RBI double by Travis Bazzana to right. Great effort on the dive by Brayden Montgomery going toward the line. And this ballgame's deadlocked at four. The go-ahead runs at second, and Grant Taylor is being summoned from the White Sox bullpen.
0: Pitching change for the White Sox. They brought on Grant Taylor, who has been the story of the postseason for Chicago. But facing Patrick Bailey, it was Bailey who got the better of the battle.
1: Taylor, the pitch to Bailey, and it's swung and ground ball in the hole into left center base hit. Bazzana hits third. He'll score the go-ahead run. And Patrick Bailey off the bench tonight with a pinch hit homer to right. Now an RBI single to left center. And just like that, Cleveland back on top 5-4 here in the sixth inning. And they take the lead off Grant Taylor.
0: Then a walk to Brian Rocchio. Another walk to Stephen Kwan. And up to the plate came Jose Ramirez.
1: Down the 1-1 pitch. Swung on, bank toward second, off the glove of Mydroth. Everybody is safe. In to score is Bailey. Cleveland's got a 6-4 lead. Mydroth took a step to his left. Ball glanced off his glove. Squirted behind him on the dirt portion of the infield. And they stay loaded with only one out. And Cleveland now on top 6-4.
0: Next up, Chase DeLauder.
1: Can DeLauder blow the candles out on this cake right here? The 0-1. Swung on, line to right, there's a base hit. Rocchio scores. Kwan stops at third. 7-4 Cleveland. And DeLauder rifles an RBI single to right.
0: And then Joe Adell continued the big inning for Cleveland.
1: Joe Adell coming to the plate. Still only one out. The ninth man to bat in the inning. Here's the pitch. A swing and a line drive, base hit to right. That's going to score Kwan. Ramirez right behind him, throw to the plate, not in time. Stopping at second is DeLauder, and Joe Adell with six RBIs in the division series, and the Guardians blowing it wide open, and they knock Grant Taylor out of the game. Taylor did not retire any of the six Guardians that he faced.
0: And that Chase Taylor, who did not record an out, and those six runs gave the Guardians a 9-4 advantage, and they would not look back as they would hang on to win this one. A run in the ninth inning for Chicago on a home run from Miguel Vargas gave us our final score of 9-5. Gavin Williams finished up for the Guardians as Cade Smith was having a pitch count that started to run up and also some ineffectiveness. So they went to Williams, and he closed it for the Guardians, who win it by that 9-5 final score. Nine runs, 10 hits, no errors. Seven men left for the Guardians. Five runs, eight base hits, no errors, and a dozen men left on base for the White Sox. The win goes to Eric Sabrowski, his first win in the postseason. The loss going to Anthony Kay, who falls to 1-1. Time of the game, 3 hours, 39 minutes. Paid crowd, 39,920 here in Chicago. Stay with us. We'll hear from manager Stephen Vogt next.
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5: Welcome back to Chicago. The Guardians in a thriller tonight beat the White Sox 9-5. Let's head downstairs and hear from manager Stephen Vogt.
6: Stephen, just what'd you think of the way Gavin pitched there in the ninth? And can you take us through kind of the thought process with going to Cade in the eighth and then having Gavin ready?
7: Yeah, I mean, obviously the script tonight got ripped up in the third. And when you have to go to the bullpen early, you got to get creative. And in a winner go home, and you know, the fifth inning, we didn't anticipate, I think it was the fifth, we didn't anticipate using, you know, three different pitchers in that inning. And so when we got kind of got down to it, you know, we're looking at what we had left. We knew Gavin was available for one. Obviously didn't want to have to do that, but in that moment, you know, with Cade, you know, Colson Montgomery with a great at bat off Cade in the eighth, really pushing the pitch count up. It was time to go get Gavin. We wanted to give him a hitter. You know, we didn't want him to face the first hitter, you know, with the tying run on deck. And so it was time to go to Gavin.
8: Top row on your left. We'll go to Tim. That's fine.
9: Stephen, what did you see from Parker that told you at that time it was time to go get him? Was it simply that he had walked those two guys in a row? Was it matchup-based, whether it was Armstrong and Pham? What went into that decision?
7: Yeah, I think with Parker, the command was not sharp tonight. You know, I think, you know, the walks were very uncharacteristic of our pitching staff as a whole, but for Parker. And, you know, in that moment, you know, we didn't know what they were going to do beyond Fetty. We didn't know how long Fetty was going to go. And so it just kind of felt like we need to stop the game right now. And Army did a great job coming in and limiting the damage.
9: And then quickly, you know, Jose is usually about as stoic as any player in the game, and yet his reaction caught a lot of people's attention. What did you make of how much that moment clearly meant to him?
7: Yeah, it was Jose Ramirez being Jose Ramirez in the playoffs. You know, they bring in a fastball, you know, Hicks with a great fastball, and, you know, Jose got to it, and to step up. So there he goes again. And, you know, big moment for him, big moment for us. And, you know, he doesn't show a lot of emotion, but he was pretty excited tonight.
8: Tim, third row.
10: Boater, just what did you think of the way the guys responded after the fifth and putting that rally in the sixth? And what was kind of the mood down in the dugout even going into the sixth?
7: Yeah, you know, again, this team has answered all year. You know, we talk about it. We punch back. We knew this. It just felt as soon as the game – you know, as soon as we went to the bullpen, it felt like it was going to be that type of a back-and-forth game. And I just can't applaud our guys enough for the at-bats there. You know, obviously we've seen Taylor. We know how good he is. All of our guys had, you know, laid off the tough pitches, got some good pitches, didn't try and do too much, took what they were given. And we were able to just keep adding on. So really proud of the offense and the way they stepped up tonight.
8: Third row on your left.
11: Stephen, all hands on deck tonight, obviously, but how big of a concern is it on all of the pitchers you have had to use, knowing that, you know, if you do win on Saturday, you've got a quick turnaround to go to Florida?
7: Yeah, we'll worry about that on Monday if we're fortunate to get there. But this is what playoff baseball is about. It's about all hands on deck. It's about these guys keeping themselves prepared. You know, outside of Cade, don't feel like we've really overextended too many bullpen guys. You know, Cade's a warrior, and he steps up for these guys every night. And I know he'll be ready to go on Saturday, but it's always a concern. You're always concerned with workload this time of year, but it's, we ask a lot of these guys, and you know, they step up.
8: You're at the back of the room.
3: Steven, it's important in every big league game, but when you look at the last two nights combined, just how big was the battle of the strike zone for you guys, both in terms of your hitters and your pitchers?
7: That's what it always comes down to, is free bases. And, you know, we were fortunate to pitch around a lot of ours tonight. And, you know, when you give teams free bases, they're going to make you pay. And fortunately, our pitchers stepped up when they needed to limit the damage. But, you know, and on the flip side, I felt like we've done a really good job the last two nights taking advantage of the free bases. So we need to win that battle. We need to not allow them free bases, but it's going to happen. And our pitchers stepped up when they needed to.
8: Third row in the middle.
6: Steven, you obviously know that they're going bullpen basically every single game, bullpen games every single game. How have you seen your hitters approach or at-bats change the last 2 days, having gotten multiple looks at some of their relievers?
7: Yeah, I think for me it's more of just a mindset shift that our guys have. And you know, obviously both teams are familiar. There's no secrets. There's no surprises. Every hitter's seen every bullpen guy now multiple times throughout the course of the year and in this series. It comes down to execution. And, you know, again, I guarantee you Saturday is going to be a battle. It always is between these two teams. And, you know, I'm just really proud of our guys for fighting back and winning two really tough games in a tough atmosphere here.
8: All right, Steven, thank you very much. Appreciate your time.
5: So there will be another game for the Guardians this season, a decisive Game 5 now in this American League Division Series with the Chicago White Sox. It is Saturday night, 8 o'clock at Progressive Field in downtown Cleveland. And, of course, we'll have it for you starting with the warm-up show at 7:35. Until then, for Nick Heppner, our on-site engineer here in the booth, Brian Motze back at Command Center, and, of course, Tom Hamilton, this is Jim Rosenhaus reminding you the final score tonight in Game 4 of the American League Division Series from Chicago, the Cleveland Guardians 9, the Chicago White Sox 5. Have a great night, everyone.
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23: Ball game, and there will be another ball game. Game five, the deciding fifth and finale, Saturday night at the corner of Carnegie and Ontario. We've got extra innings coming up.
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25: What a performance by the good guys, the Cleveland Guardians, for the second straight game and second straight day, because thankfully there was no off day between games in Chicago. The Cleveland Guardians put up a 9 spot, and game 4's final was 9-5. Series tied at 2 apiece. Game 5 Saturday night. Get your popcorn ready. Progressive Field, 8 o'clock or thereabouts. I mean, this is unbelievable. Repeat after me. Major League Baseball is impossible to figure out. All right, let's amend that a little bit. Playoff baseball is impossible to figure out. Just when you think you have a handle on something, you don't. Just this series, this American League Division Series, how bizarre a world has it been? Opened up in Cleveland. Progressive Field was bonkers, and the Guardians promptly scored 0. Lost 3-0 to the White Sox. And the White Sox ran their postseason winning streak to 3 out of the gate because they had swept the Astros in a best-of-3 wild-card round before the division series. All right, so Cleveland was nervous, and you know, the big crowd and everything, and they were tight. So they'll surely come out Monday, October 5th, and play a whole lot better and score a bunch of runs and even the series. Except they didn't. The White Sox won 4-3. Guardians go down 0-2-2-0, depending on how you word it, in a best of five, losing the first two at home and scoring a grand total of three runs. Then they got to pack up and go to Chicago and play the White Sox at Wrigley Field. White Sox getting ready on Wednesday, October 7th, yesterday, for their first playoff home game of 2026. And as Hammy reported today, as he was chatting with Bloom Daddy, it felt like Cleveland personnel was going to get devoured at Wrigley Field. The atmosphere was that wild and that intense. The Guardians come in there and the national media had punted on them a lot in the Cleveland media. I had my doubts, fully admit, fully acknowledge. And what do the Guardians do? They score 9 and win it 9-3 and quieted that raucous gathering on the south side. The next day, tonight, Guardians are like, oh, you thought that was a fluke? Well, we're going to score 9 again. 9-5 final. The Guardians had not been great at home in the regular season. In fact, mediocre. They finished 41-40. And the two playoff losses at home dropped into 41-42 at Progressive Field this season, including the division series. So for the Guardians to stumble at home isn't necessarily shocking, but you can only muster 3 runs in 2 games against the White Sox running out bullpens. But Wrigley Field for the White Sox has been a different story. The Chicago White Sox have had a ton of success this season at Wrigley Field. And for them to get punked in back-to-back home games, let alone in the playoffs, their first two out of the gate. Oh, my goodness. Pinch me. Is this actually happening? But here's the thing. The series isn't over. That's the problem. I can't explode. I want to explode, but I can't explode. Because who knows what's going to happen in Game 5? It's only tied. The Guardians were winner go home yesterday. They were winner go home today, and they'll be winner go home Saturday. No luxury to rejoice and make any guarantees because nothing's done yet. They haven't finished the job. But in this moment, we can rejoice. We can rejoice if we're not going to explode. At least we could be thrilled that the season continues for another couple of days. And we can be impressed by this offense that has gotten off the deck, and the boys are swinging it now. And they're not just swinging it. They are eyeballing it. They are watching a lot of close pitches for balls. Game 3 yesterday, 178 pitches seen. Today, 174 pitches seen. I had said the magic number's 160 plus. You get into the 170s as an offense looking at the other team's pitches, as far as the number goes, you're more than likely going to score a decent amount of runs. And that's what the Guardians have done with back-to-back 9 burgers. All right, we'll talk about it. We'll continue to talk about it on the other side of the upcoming break. This is a Dollar Bank Extra Inning special, courtesy of iHeart Grand Poobah Keith Kennedy, because we're going to 1 a.m. It is a Rob Rosicky production. We go to 1 a.m. and we're talking Guardians squaring the best of 5 with another impressive performance tonight. We'll be back.
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2: Hurricane Isaias is gaining strength and is now a Category 2 storm, registering maximum sustained winds of 100 miles an hour, moving closer to the Gulf Coast. Projections show Isaias making landfall somewhere between New Orleans and Panama City, Florida, likely late Friday, early Saturday. President Trump is saying the U.S. will not strike Iran in the lead-up to November's midterm elections. Posting today, the U.S. is having what he called productive discussions with Iran and reiterating that Iran is in very bad condition, both economically and militarily. Reports of a second worker at the Irkutsk Research Anti-Plague Institute in Siberia dying are being denied by Russia. That country's health ministry is saying most media reports have been based on false information. Reports have said a 28-year-old female researcher at the facility died from pneumonic plague. The World Health Organization's been pressing Russian officials for more information about what pathogen was involved. I'm Scott Carr.
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6: 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A zenful-like utopia. 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
11: Williams is ready. The pitch. Swung on, line drive to left, coming on. Quad makes the running catch. Ball game. And there will be another ball game. Game 5, the deciding 5th and finale, Saturday night at the corner of Carnegie and Ontario, as Cleveland or Chicago will go on to St. Pete after Saturday. Cleveland wins it here tonight by a final score of 9-5. Nothing's been easy for Cleveland all season long. Why would tonight be anything different?

0: Back to Dollar Bank Extra Innings on WTAM 1100, home of the Guardians. Here again is your host, Dennis Manilov.
1: The Hall of Fame PBPer Tom Hamilton, he's exactly right. Nothing's been easy for the Guardians all year. Why would tonight be any different? And Hammy's sentiments echoed in the text screen, and the texters are all over it too. The most stressful four-run victory of all time. I mean, that's right. It was 9-5, and you felt like the White Sox were a wild pitch by Gavin Williams to tie in the game. They were that close. And it was 9-5. I mean, everything is stressful with the Guardians. Regular season and now post. And think about this. We're only four games into a division series. And we've lost how many years off our lives? 3, 4, 5, 6. I don't think I'll be able to function after Saturday night. Robert Zicky.
2: You ever take a road trip, like a 1,000-mile road trip in a car that's about to break down? That's what this is. Every mile, every line you see on the road could be the last. It could be the one that absolutely is just the ender of the trip, and you're just sitting there stressed out for hours and hours and hours. And I don't know what I'd be like if I had hair before this playoff run, but yeah, you reminding me there's four games left. Or I mean, we're four games in at this point in time. We are still in the larva stage of this thing if we want to take this any length of time. So this is nuts.
1: I'm done trying to figure out the Guardians, let alone Major League Baseball. I don't even want to try to think of what Stephen Vogt is thinking right now. I mean, all I'm doing is don't ask how, just how many. Because it's like bizarro world. Angel Martinez, keep running him out there. What happens? The game finds him. Very first inning. Bases loaded, strikeout. You're like, why is Angel even on the team? You know, that's the knee-jerk reactions that we have at some point. But anyway, Angel just having a terrible, terrible go of it in this divisional round. Hitless, striking out every other AB, and he strikes out in the huge spot in the first inning, and the White Sox are feeling it. And you just go, why is Angel playing? And then the White Sox take a 2-0 lead after three, and all right, they're just going to keep adding on, and it was fun while it lasted. The Guardians are getting ready for a long winter until they score three in the fifth to make it 3-2. But the White Sox answer with two in their half. So it's 4-3 White Sox. They're back in control. All they need is 12 outs, and they're good to go to the ALCS to take on Tampa. And then the Guardians drop a six-piece on them in the sixth and take a 9-4 lead. And it ends 9-5, 9 runs, 10 hits, no errors for Cleveland, 5 runs, 8 hits, no errors for the White Sox. Home teams in this series, 0-4, all 4. They're 0-2, 0-2. And I don't blame the texters. Plenty of people on social media, including yours truly. The Guardians need to wear their road grays, their Cleveland grays, on Saturday night. They are most comfortable on the road. Why not? They have the right to pick whatever uniform they want. They can slap a Cleveland across the front of it instead of Guardians. Now, of course, they're not going to do that because, you know, they love their home crowd and they don't want to, you know, give off any sign that they might be panicking at home. But I don't think anybody would, you know, begrudge them, or anybody would doubt them for putting the Cleveland gray unis on Saturday, because they've been a road juggernaut these last two games. They played better on the road in the regular season, this regular season, than they did at home. And so why not make them feel like they're on the road one more time? And by the way, I have a message. And I know Guardians, ballpark people, I know at least one of you is listening out there. Do not, under any circumstances, do what the White Sox did to the Guardians in the run-up to Game 3. The workout day before Game 3, playing all that stupid music about the end of the road and all that garbage. Those idiots on the White Sox ballpark team or whoever's in charge of it, marketing, the music people, the scoreboard, whatever, whoever they were, that was dumb, okay? And the Guardians, in their pregame Game 3 pressers, they played it off like, you know what, we didn't even know what was being said over the mic and or over the loudspeakers, and we're not that worried about it. Methinks maybe they tucked it away in their back pocket. And we'll hear about it. You know, if the Guardians wind up winning on Saturday, I'll bet you a couple of those players will mention it. Guardians people, do not do what they did. All right? Don't get cute with the music whenever the White Sox are on the field in the run-up to Game 5 with some stupid stuff. If anything, pump up the White Sox with Bad Bad Leroy Brown or something, all right? But don't play the game that the White Sox people did. Stay away from it. Texter, Rob, what do you got? You're bobbing your head like a bobber.
2: I was just trying to think how logistically possible, I don't think it is. Can we give the Guardians the first base dugout? Can we just switch the clubhouses? Can we literally do put them in a hotel? I don't know what we have to do. Change the paint on the stadium. What do we all wear white? You know, like, do we put White Sox banners up across? Like, whatever we need to do, man. I am all for the road grays. I am all for whatever we need, because that honestly seems like that's the most common sense thing I've heard this entire series.
1: Yeah, and the Texters are wondering about what Stephen Vogt was doing with his pitching staff in this game. You know, Cade Smith throwing 31 pitches, and the Gavin Williams finishing it up. It was a Gavin Williams, work day, and he said, hey, Skip, you know, put me in if you need me. Well, guess what, Gav? We need you. And people were criticizing. Think about this. This is how crazy it's gotten in Guardians world. Fans were criticizing Stephen Vogt for lifting Hunter Gaddis. I mean, imagine that. Hunter Gaddis, 1 1/3, one hit, one strikeout. Then Cade Smith ends up being one inning, two hits, one run earned. One walk, one strikeout, and then Gavin Williams, one inning, one hit, one strikeout as the final 3 1/3. 1, 2, 3, 4, 5, 6, 8 Cleveland pitchers, beginning with Parker Messick, who was only able to give Stephen Vogt 65 pitches. 2 1/3. Then it was Sean Armstrong. How about Sean Armstrong? 1 2/3, 2 strikeouts. Tanner Bibee, we don't want to talk about Tanner Bibee. Tim Herron, not so much. The Big Sobrowski, not bad. Gaddis, really good. Smith, okay. Williams, good enough. And that's it and that's all from tonight, 9-5. The Guardians offense, the story, though. Stephen Kwan, 1 for 3, 2 runs. He walked twice. Jose Ramirez with a bomb off Hicks. 2 for 5, 3 RBI, 2 runs scored. Chase DeLauder, birthday boy on October 8th. Happy 25th to Chase DeLauder. 1 for 4, RBI and a walk. Joe Adell, 1 for 4, 2 RBI, walk. My man Nate Lowe, 2 for 4 with a walk. Angel, we talked about the problematic plate appearance in the first inning. He also grounded into a double play, but he ended up getting hit by a pitch, stole a bag, and scored a run. Travis Pezzana, 1 for 4, RBI, run scored. Pinch hitter Patrick Bailey ends up 2 for 3 with 2 RBI, 2 runs scored, and a home run. Bailey's thunderclap off Eric Fetty was ginormous, because Eric Fetty was dealing. And I'm looking at this going, Is Fetty going to go another 3 or 4 innings of sparkling baseball? And, you know, because he had worked over Cleveland the end of the first, second, third, fourth, and then Pat Bailey hit for Austin Hedges to begin the fifth. 5-pitch plate appearance, laser home run down the right field line, and that was the beginning of the end for Eric Fetty. Drew in Chicago. Drew, you are on the show. What do you got, my man?
3: D-Mac, there's that compares playoff baseball and all the major sports. I don't care what anybody says. I mean, I don't know about you, but didn't this game feel like it was 8 hours long?
1: Yes. Mm-hmm. Yes,
3: and
1: it did.
3: It was like the second you thought you could take a breath and get, you know, feel comfortable, it was like someone just dropped a bomb on the field and then the panic started. I will say this, the only thing, it was not Vogt's best night behind the controls. And I have some questions about how he's going to handle Saturday, but I guess we'll get there when we get there. But two things. I want to tip my cap to Chris Antonetti and Mike Chernoff because they made 4 trades this year. Patrick Bailey, Nathaniel Lowe, Joe Adell, and Foster Griffin. And all 4 guys have been huge in the series. And so you got to tip your cap to the front office. And the last thing is this, man. You crawled out of the grave. You were done. You're down 0-2 going to the rate, which, oh, I can't say that. Anyway.
1: Drew in enemy territory.
3: You're down 0-2 with one hand sticking out of the grave. You crawl out, and now you've got them on the ropes. And here's the only thing I'm thinking about is a guy that's lived in Illinois his whole life. 21 years ago, D-Man, I watched the then Cleveland Indians on our home field at Jacobs Field at that time choke to the White Sox in a series that meant nothing to the White Sox. We lost all 3 games. We needed to win 1 to get into the playoffs. And I watched Ozzie Guillen stand in front of our fans. That's the choke gesture. I have never gotten over that photo. It haunts me to this day. And 21 years later, you got a chance to get some revenge. So please, Cleveland, show up on Saturday and let's get some revenge.
1: Love it.
3: Let's get some revenge on those guys.
1: I love it. Drew in Chicago. Absolutely. I mean, Drew's been one of our loyalists. He, as we say, he's in enemy territory. He's, you know, disparaging the rate. But yeah, I mean, in this series, the Guardians will have finished 2-0 at the rate. And they were able to somehow survive the hounds at the gate, the incredible crowds. You know, I give them their due. I give White Sox fans their due. They showed up. And they were loud, not unlike Cleveland's crowds in games 1 and 2. But the Guardians did anything but melt in that environment. They thrived in that environment. And that was what was so impressive. I never saw 18 runs evenly divided, by the way, 9 and 9. It wasn't like they scored 17 one game and won the next. 9 runs in back-to-back games on the road in elimination games. Rob Rosicky.
2: That stuff that makes us pound our head against the wall when they're losing, that ho-hum attitude, that chill out, let's just you know, like, go where the current takes us, that attitude. We hate it so much when they're losing, but it works so well when they get punched in the mouth and their back is against the wall and they need to figure something out. They figured something out now, 2 games in a row. Let's see if we can do it 3 now.
1: Yeah, the White Sox, they're gonna rely heavily on Sean Burke on Saturday night. Of course, the Guardians are going to rely on Gavin Williams. But Sean Burke will be well-rested. And, you know, his 2 most recent appearances against Cleveland, September 14th, 5 innings, 4 hits, 1 run unearned, 2 walks, 4 Ks. That was a regular season win for the White Sox, 7-3. And then game 2 of the ALDS, October 5th, 5 1/3, 1 hit, 1 run earned, 1 walk, 6 strikeouts. White Sox won 4-3 at Progressive Field. So the White Sox feel good with Sean Burke on the mound, and he had an excellent regular season too, 185 strikeouts. But so I don't know what's going to happen. I don't know if the Guardians are going to stay hot offensively against Sean Burke. I don't know if Gavin Williams is going to be able to keep the White Sox in the yard. It's nighttime, Gavin, and we know he hasn't been good at night on balance. But it's crazy. Like, I don't think anybody knows, even Stephen Vogt. And we can pick at nits with Voter on so many things over the first four games. But the bottom line is it's 2-2 with Game 5 in Cleveland. And when you start a series and you say, all right, if it has to go the full five or the full seven or the full three, give it to me at home. And that's what the Guardians have. They won the division, so they got the home field in this. And yet, how excited can we be? So you're going to tell me if the White Sox win Saturday, the home team went 0-5. That is just bizarro world. Austin and Newark, real quick. We're going to try to squeeze Austin in. I'm sorry I pinched you there, Austin. What do you got?
4: It's no big deal.
1: No, that's all right. What's up, man?
4: Oh, man. I honestly thought the Guardians weren't going to pull it out, but they did. I'm glad they did.
1: And, perfect call.
4: Going to a game five.
1: That's right.
4: Good, going to a game five in Cleveland. So they need to use the same play the exact same way in Cleveland like they did in games 3 and 4 in Chicago. Hopefully Gavin Williams has a good night, offense has a good night, and hopefully we can make it to the ALCS. But the Guardians, they have that don't give up attitude.
1: That's right.
4: So.
1: And Austin, thanks for the call.
4: But, yeah.
1: I appreciate it. Yeah, and you know what? One of my buddies texted, if the Guardians aren't going to wear their Cleveland grays, at least have them stay in a hotel on Friday night, wake up in downtown Cleveland on Saturday, and also park a couple of team buses outside of Progressive Field to pretend like they're getting ready to get bused to the airport. Anything to make it seem like a road game for the Guardians
2: if
1: on
2: we have
1: Saturday.
2: To do like CIA stuff and like kidnap them, throw them in a van and make them think that they're not in Cleveland and just drive them around. Like whatever we need to do at this point. Do we need to get the whole chicken or the bucket of chicken? Whatever I don't care. Just make them think that they're not in Cleveland.
1: It's so crazy too because they acknowledge that they were tight in game one. There was no tightness with this team. Games 3 and 4. If there had been, they're done. You know, the season would be over. But they came out and played loosey-goosey for two games, scored 18 runs, and even the series. Do we have time, Robbie Roll? Let's squeeze in Jeff in Lakewood to finish it out. Jeff, thanks so much for waiting. What do you got? What's up, Jeff? All right, we had Jeff. But we're going to, and I remember Jeff talking to Robbie Rowe as he was screening, and he was enthusiastic. He always is. Jeff in Lakewood is one of our regulars. So thanks, Jeff, for checking in. But yeah, just a remarkable couple of days in Chicago at the rate. And the Guardians live to see another 2 days. Off day, we put that in quotes tomorrow, and then back at it in the finale. And I guess the MLB schedule makers promise us that Saturday night is the end of the series. I mean, we're going to be like, really? Are you sure there's not more games to be played in this series? No, this is a best of five, and Saturday night is game five.
2: No, the way it's working, the end of the series is going to be Sunday morning. Let's talk about when we're talking right now. These have not been quick games or quiet affairs. This will be a five-act drama.
1: Yeah. So, all right. So, anyway, here's the bottom line. Tomorrow, wall-to-wall Guardians, you know it's starting with the great Bill Wills, Scooter Reese in the morning, and working their way to Bloom Daddy in the afternoon, and, you know, Rob Rosicky at night, tomorrow night. So it's just going to be an incredible day on News Radio WTM 1100 and 106.9 FM as we try to come down from the exhilaration of game four and then ramp it back up by Saturday night for game five. And, yeah, and this is just incredible. And thank you so much for listening, texting, personal texting. Thanks most of all to Rob Rosicky for producing and directing. And here's the other thing, too. I got to give a ton of credit to Bloom Daddy. Bloom Daddy's had these marathon preview shows before each one of the games. And today, he was pounding the table for Pat Bailey. He's like, Pat Bailey's got to be in the lineup, even though Hedges is basically, you know, Parker Messick's personal catcher. Well, when Messick was out early, Hedges out, all right, Bailey pinch hit, off Fetty home run, and that got things rolling for Cleveland. But Bloom Daddy called it. He said Pat Bailey needs to be out there because he's swinging a hot stick. And also, Drew in Chicago, before we close, he's so right. Foster Griffin has helped Joe Adell, Nate Lowe, and Pat Bailey in this series, those four acquisitions. And we know Yoho was acquired as well. But all right, thank you very much for listening, texting, personal texting. Thanks most of all to Rob Rosicky for producing and directing. We'll talk to everybody soon.

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2: The first hurricane of the Atlantic season heads to the Gulf Coast. I'm Ted Lindner, Fox News. Alabama, Florida, and Georgia have declared states of emergency as Hurricane Isaias barrels towards the Alabama-Florida coastline. Mandatory evacuations have been issued for thousands of people. The storm is now a Category 2 with 105-mile-an-hour winds. Fox Weather's Robert Ray is in Pensacola with more.
3: Hurricane Isaias is strengthening, potentially going to become that major Category 3 hurricane. We're going to experience wind. We're going to experience storm surge, and we're going to have rains. This is no joke of a system. The first hurricane to form in the Atlantic Basin of this season. This is go time. And the Florida coast here, as well as Louisiana, Mississippi, Alabama, and by the way, 26 states all the way from here, all the way up into the Northeast, will feel some kind of impacts with potential tornadoes, lots of rain, and we'll have to see. Safety, number one.
2: Isaias expected to make landfall around 11 p.m. Eastern time Friday night, somewhere between Pensacola, Florida, and Gulf Shores, Alabama. The Pentagon says the firing squad execution of Fort Hood shooter Nadal Malik Hassan will be live streamed following Secretary of War Pete Hegseth's announced the execution would be public. The execution is set for December 3rd at Fort Hood. Hassan was convicted of killing 13 and wounding 32 at the base back in November of 2009. After a record 265 consecutive days at sea without a port call, the USS Abraham Lincoln back home in San Diego sounding its horns Thursday as it entered the bay. On Wednesday, War Secretary Pete Hegseth presented the carrier and its strike group with the Presidential Unit Citation, the military's highest award for extraordinary heroism by a unit in combat. 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
5: That heat's going to be out there for one more day.
6: Temperatures being 30 degrees above average.
1: 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Just click listen, then swipe right and hear the news dates over time. 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
2: The U.S. announcing more charges against former Venezuelan President Nicolas Maduro and his wife. Fox's Jill Nato with more.
7: American prosecutors accuse former Venezuelan President Nicolas Maduro and his wife Celia Flores of suppressing political enemies with torture. James McDonald, U.S. attorney for the Southern District of New York, told reporters the new indictment against them alleges unthinkable conduct.
8: Murder and threats to murder victims' families, electric shock, asphyxiation, starvation.
7: The two are already facing drug trafficking charges after they were seized from their home in Caracas. They've pleaded not guilty to that. Flores is to be arraigned on the new charges October 15th. Maduro's arraignment hasn't been scheduled yet. Jill Nato, Fox News.
2: Protests erupt into violence again in France as demonstrators demand more education funding and better classroom conditions. Fox's Jeff Paul's got more on this.
9: Tens of thousands of people here, and it really was going on without incident, but there was some sort of confrontation between the police who are out here and a small group of the protesters. Then tear gas was fired, a bit of a rush from the protesters as they were trying to kind of get out of whatever danger they were in. And then we really saw this huge crush of riot police rushing towards all the protesters out here. At one point, they had the water cannons out. They were spraying all these protesters who were then rushing towards the police. So for a moment there, there was a bit of a direct clash of a line of riot police officers and the protesters.
2: Police have arrested thousands since protests began last month. And the Cleveland Guardians are alive after winning Game 4.

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0: From the heartland of America and the gateway to the West, good morning, good evening, wherever you may be, across the nation, around the world. I'm George Norrie, and this is Coast to Coast AM. Later tonight, the mysterious world, Ireland. Looking forward to that. Here's what's happening. Hurricane Isaias is continuing to strengthen in the Gulf of Mexico after becoming the first Atlantic hurricane of the season, and is expected to make landfall along the northern Gulf Coast later this week as a dangerous Category 2 hurricane. Isaias is expected to approach the coast by tomorrow, with landfall currently estimated to be sometime late Friday or early Saturday between the Gulf Shores, Alabama, and Pensacola, Florida. Prayers for everybody out that way. President Donald Trump promised that the U.S. would not attack Iran before the midterm elections, tempering rising crude oil prices as well. He also touted productive conversations with Iran, though he did not provide specifics. The Houthis, as a matter of fact, claim to have hit Saudi Arabia's main airport with a ballistic missile the third time this week. The Iran-backed rebels have claimed an attack on the facility amid Yemen's escalating civil war there. And new videos obtained exclusively by CBS News show Iranian attacks on a major U.S. military base in Kuwait as the war with Iran kicked off 7 months ago. With more, here's Tom Danheiser.
1: Well, George, House Speaker Mike Johnson is hailing Operation Epic Fury as a success, saying Iran had been dangerously close to having a nuclear weapon and predicting the country's economic collapse would force Tehran to reach an agreement with the U.S. The U.S. Treasury Department sanctioned 17 tankers and their owners as part of Operation Economic Outcast, aiming at dismantling Iran's remaining shadow fleet network. This as Iran declared Thursday that it won't cease uranium enrichment, according to Mohammad Islami, the head of Iran's Atomic Energy Organization. U.S. President Donald Trump spoke with Israeli Prime Minister Benjamin Netanyahu on the anniversary of the October 7 attacks, reflecting on the horribly tragic attacks while warning that Hamas and its allies are paying a steep price for the assault. Meanwhile, Yemen's government forces said they carried out thousands of strikes against Houthi targets as part of Operation Dawn of Yemen. The Iran-backed Houthis have been launching attacks at Saudi Arabia in recent weeks. And Secretary of War Pete Hegseth welcomed the USS Abraham Lincoln crew home after more than 300 days at sea, hailing its combat deployment against Iran. George?
0: Thank you, Tom. Meanwhile, Defense Secretary Pete Hegseth said that the public, you, will be able to watch the execution of the Fort Hood, Texas shooter by firing squad. I predict it could be one of the highest-rated television shows ever. The U.S. has not held a public execution in 90 years, and Hegseth's remarks raised questions about how the military would allow people to watch. Nidal Hassan, who was convicted of killing 13 people in 2009 shooting, is scheduled to be executed by firing squad on December 3rd at Fort Hood near Killeen, Texas. More than 120

0: 22,000 cases of Gatorade are being recalled voluntarily due to undeclared food dyes, according to the FDA. The recalled cases of Gatorade Lemon Lime, Gatorade Lemon Lime Zero, Gatorade Orange, and Gatorade Orange Zero were distributed in more than two dozen states. Food safety coach Jeff Nelkin with us here. Jeff, even Gatorade gets it now, huh?
1: Absolutely. And, you know, we're talking about a hypersensitivity situation where people may have hives, itchiness, asthmatic symptoms, and similar almost to people that are sensitive to aspirin, for example. If you have product and you are concerned about getting more information or details, you can reach 800-884-2867 and refer any questions or concerns about product that you may have at home, and as well as FDA. You can contact them at 800-443-2652. So be careful, be aware, and keep questioning.
0: Jeff, can ingested food dyes really hurt somebody?
1: Well, if you have a sensitivity like an allergy, yes.
0: Okay, got to be careful. Thank you. Jeff Nelkin, our food safety coach. There's a book out there called UFO Sightings and Alien Visitations, written by Kevin Randall, who happens to be one of our regular guests. Kevin, what do you got for us this week?
2: Well, good evening, George, and thanks for the plug. Appreciate that.
0: Absolutely.
2: I have a quick comment about the St. Louis Archon 49 held over the weekend. There was a science fiction convention. There were several presentations and panels that dealt with UFOs, including one strictly about Roswell. There was a disclosure panel concerned more with the actual events rather than the movie, and a panel that examined the similarity between cinema aliens and those reported in real life. And this just demonstrates the interest that science fiction fans have in UFOs. And as an aside, it seemed the fans were split on their opinions of the Disclosure Day movie. Many wished it had done something more with the aftermath of Disclosure, and even with that, most of them liked the film. And, of course, the sightings continue. From the National UFO Reporting Center comes a sighting from August 8th of this year. The witness in Aurora, Oregon, watched a rectangular-shaped object for about 10 minutes. The witness said, and I quote, "A large non-flashing light suddenly appeared from out of nowhere, grew dramatically brighter and large in the sky, unlike any plane or copter, then suddenly began dimming. As it dimmed, I saw three smaller lights in a straight vertical line to its right, suggesting they might have been attached to a much larger object, though I could not see any definite outline. The large object light then disappeared, cloaked completely. For several minutes afterward, I could still see the small, extremely faint, light orb-like objects maneuvering around the same area. They are intimately visible and difficult to track," end quote. Keith Bickford wrote, and I quote, "On September 16th, I interviewed the witness identified as H according to her UAP sighting. She stated that she observed the silent UAP in a clear evening sky. She said the large signal light suddenly appeared in the sky and was approximately 2 to 3 miles away. She said that it was a large single light, finally faded. The three smaller vertical lights emerged beside it. She wasn't able to see a structured craft," end quote. Bickford said that the witness was familiar with conventional commercial military aircraft as well as drones, and he said that the flight radar 24 found nothing, and he has now classified the sighting as anomalous. Bickford indicated another sighting made on July 4th of this year from Canton, Texas. He wrote that the witness reported a flying triangle while driving near the Christus Emergency Care Center. She said her two children and her boyfriend also saw the UFO. She said the object just appeared in front of them. She saw that it was an equilateral triangle that was rotating clockwise, flying silently, though her boyfriend said that he heard a low buzzing sound. She said the object was either black or dark gray and was about the size of a small airplane. She mentioned that the object was very close and it was moving slowly at about the height of some nearby telephone poles. She said, and I quote, that all of them could see the bottom and the sides of the craft, but agreed the craft had a thick 3D body and was not thin, end quote. According to Bickford, the main witness was familiar with conventional military and drone aircraft. She said that she had checked different social media sites and didn't find any information on our sighting. Flight Radar 24 was clear, and Bickford said that he hadn't found any social media information on the sighting either and was classifying this as anomalous. And that's what we have for tonight, George.
0: All right. Thank you, Kevin. We'll talk to you next week. Up next, Chris Boris back with us on Coast to Coast. He's a ghost behaviorist. What is that? He'll tell us when we come right back on Coast to Coast AM. Your digital life deserves serious protection. 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

0: And welcome back to Coast, George Norrie with you. We've got a great program for you tonight. Chris Boros with us is a pioneering paranormal researcher known for developing the field of ghost behaviorism, studying reported spirit behavior to better understand paranormal encounters. A very popular YouTube creator, he has developed new approaches to ghost classification, spiritual cleansing, and paranormal investigation, including an experimental device designed to communicate with the dead. Chris, welcome back. How have you been?
1: I've been great. Thank you for having me.
0: Looking forward to this. And how's the book Ghost Behaviors doing?
1: Really good. It's very attractive to people at when I do conventions. It really catches the eye, and they want to know, what is this? Because it's so out of left field that people want to really know more.
0: We call you the ghost behaviorist. What exactly does that mean?
1: Yeah, so this, everybody's familiar with what a ghost hunter does. You know, they go out to a location and try to verify that the paranormal exists. Well, a ghost behaviorist goes one step beyond. What I do is I try to figure out, okay, what do I do with a spirit once you find it? And what I'm doing is I'm trying to get into the psychological mindset of a spirit and break that down, which I've done very effectively because when I'm in the field and I'm interacting with these spirits, I'm trying to figure out what they need, what they want, and how to remedy their situation. And that just really opens a door for interactions that just really break the mold. And, you know, I'm trying to help them and heal them and go beyond what everybody's seen. And this is just like the next level in paranormal research.
0: Chris, what made you make that transition from an investigator to someone studying the behavior?
1: Well, I've always been a student of psychology, and I saw the paranormal field collectively kind of hit this wall in like 2010, 2012, where they could, you know, it didn't take a genius to get paranormal activity to happen. Look, there are plenty of TV shows out there, plenty of social media channels out there, all getting interactions with spirits. But like I said, you know, there comes a point where you're like, well, where do we go from here? And once I started put psychology into this and sociology and all the things I learned from the Tibetan Book of the Dead, it just really propelled my interactions with spirits to the next level. And I really wanted to see how far I could go. And it just, I really hit the ground running. Like the first time out doing this, I was able to get a 90-minute interaction with a spirit, which you're probably hearing that and you're like, 90 minutes? But yeah, it's true. It's documented. You can check it out online for yourself. It's under Ghost Dr. Chris at the St. Augustine Lighthouse. And you can see for yourself, we got into some very, very advanced communications with this spirit that just really you've never seen before. So that's what I'm all about, trying to find things that no one has ever heard about.
0: Is there anything about the afterlife, Chris, that scares you?
1: Not really. What I find, though, is that spirits are, there are certain things about the afterlife that spirits are afraid of. And there's two things. Now, if you've seen like the movie Beetlejuice,
0: right,
1: you'll see that the main characters, they're afraid to go outside of their house because if you do, there's like this desert wasteland with these giant worms and things like that. Well, in the afterlife, I found that spirits can project that fear and create that reality. So, in essence, that can happen. And if that does happen, it creates a scenario where they can get kind of frightened about around their surroundings. Even the Tibetan Book of the Dead talks about the mind making manifestations that can harm or help you. And so this is one of the things I have to keep in mind as a ghost behaviorist, because when I go out there, I have different classifications, and that's what I find like this, the stuck spirit, for instance. That is the kind of mindset that can create those things. And another thing that I find that spirits are afraid of is, and this is this, I totally ran across this by accident. When I was interviewing, and this is what I do. I interview spirits, believe it or not. When I was interviewing this one spirit about the mechanics of the afterlife, there were many lulls in the conversation. And every time we hit this lull, I'm like, what is going on here? Why did you stop interacting? So once I coaxed her back into the conversation, I asked her point blank, because I started seeing a pattern here. I'm like, are there certain things that you're not allowed to tell me? And she goes, yes. And then I say, okay, well, are there certain things as humans we're not supposed to know? She goes, yes. And then it brought the next question. Well, will you get in trouble if you talk about these things? Yes. So then I asked point blank, I'm like, are there rules to the afterlife that you have to follow? Yes. So that right there, that like she was afraid, like once you get to the nuts and bolts of what that means, she was afraid to break those rules because there are consequences for breaking those rules. And she was frightened, like she was afraid of breaking those rules. So yeah, there's all kinds of things in the afterlife that we're still, that, you know, I figured out, but as a whole, like the paranormal community hasn't really understood yet.
0: Who do you think makes those rules on the other side?
1: Well, that gets into a very theological discussion, because once you start finding, okay, well, there are rules to the afterlife, then you got to get into, well, okay, who is governing the afterlife? You know, who is policing the afterlife? And once you start figuring that out, it's like, okay, well, there's a tier system. And if there's a tier system, it's like, okay, well, now we got to get into the discussion of angels, demons, God, and devil. So that's another reason why I love doing this, because I like to take the spiritual approach. You know, a lot of ghost hunters, they separate the two, spiritual and the ghost hunting, and they take a very occultish spin on it, where I take a very spiritual approach. Because, yeah, when you start finding out there are rules to the afterlife, there are angels and demons involved in all these interactions, it really takes things to another level.
0: Chris, this device you've created to allow you to interview these spirits, tell us about that.
1: Yeah, so this is revolutionary. Like, this took a long time for me to put together, and I have been using this for the last year. And people have been waiting for something in the paranormal field that just really captures their attention. And I got to tell you, George, this is it. Like, it's very visual. Because a lot of times you see investigators use these devices where it's like, well, I can poke holes in that. But when you see this thing in action, it's like, wow, I don't know if I can dispute what you're getting. So what it entails is, like, ghost hunters for years have used the method of using meters in a way where they say, okay, spike this once for yes and twice for no.
0: Right.
1: And this kind of builds upon that. So for the BMC, and this is an acronym that stands for the Boris Meter Communication Device. So the BMC, it has four prompts, okay, because I find that spirits, if you give them enough ways to answer, you kind of can have a dialogue, a communication, and really interview them the way I want to interview them. Because before, when you get into these yes and no conversations, you hit this wall where you're basically playing 20 questions with a spirit. There's only so many ways you can have them answer yes and no. So I added two more prompts. And the other prompts, they're all signified by symbols. So I have a yes, no, and then a question mark and an X. And the question mark, now this is interesting. So like I said, this took a long time to piece together. So the question mark, they're all meters. And if a spirit hits the question mark, it means I do not know. And this is based off me classifying the spirit world by their mindset. Now, the
0: question, you don't hear a spirit voice, right?
1: No, I have them hit these devices on command, which they will do. And, you know, they'll just sit there and wait for me to ask questions, and then they will hit them on command, which is amazing in itself, because they will only answer. Like, this thing is so visual that they want to get their stories out. And if they start messing around with them while I'm not asking a question, I tell them, okay, I know you're getting excited. Please calm down. I just want you to hit these meters when I ask you a question. So we get your story out there, and they comply. They really do comply. So with the question mark, this is really groundbreaking because, like I said, it means I don't know. And this is derived from the classifications of spirits list that I've come up with.
0: Hold on for a second, Chris. We're going to take a short break, but we'll come back with more with Chris Boros right here on Coast to Coast AM, talking about the behavior of spirits.
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2: New York City Mayor Zohran Mamdani says he tried to secure the release of a man shot and wounded by ICE agents Thursday afternoon. He says his negotiations with President Trump were not successful, and ICE has since put the man in an unmarked vehicle and taken him away. A five-year-old was also in the car at the time of the shooting but wasn't hurt. New York City police say the man has a criminal record with prior convictions for grand larceny and the sale of a controlled substance. Isaias is now a powerful Category 2 hurricane with maximum sustained winds of 105 miles an hour. It's the first Atlantic hurricane of the year, and it's bearing down on the Gulf Coast. The latest projections show it making landfall somewhere between New Orleans and Panama City, likely late Friday or early Saturday. Only two teams in the division series will go the distance. The Guardians managed to stave off elimination once again after topping the White Sox 9-5 in Game 4 of the ALDS. The best-of-five series shifts back to Cleveland now for a winner-take-all Game 5 on Saturday. I'm Tammy Trujillo.
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1: We're talking about the behavior of ghosts with Chris Boris. We'll take calls with Chris next hour here on Coast to Coast. As you know by now, we have the Paranormal Podcast Network up and running with a number of shows, more coming. But one of those shows, Tommy, who do we have?
2: Shades of the Afterlife, the host of Shades of the Afterlife on the line with me, Sandra Champlain. Hi, Sandra.
3: Well, hey, Tom, and hey, George. Nice to be here.
1: Good to have you there. By the way, you did a great job for us on Monday.
3: Yeah, thank you so much.
2: You sure did. So Fridays, we publish new shows. We are going to publish your 312th show tomorrow or today, depending on where you are. Tell us a little bit about what we got in store.
3: Oh, yeah. Well, it's our sixth anniversary. We're going into 7 years together. It's called Consciousness Out of Body, Coma Proof, and Bedside Reunions. So there's some stunning, verifiable near-death experiences, cases of terminal lucidity. I even include a simple daily practice that we can connect with our own loved ones.
2: So you did your first show on October 21st, 2020. Did you think we'd make it this far?
3: I never thought we wouldn't, but oh my gosh. I mean, it's just so surprising and it's so wonderful.
2: It's been a fun ride, huh? Hey, Sandra, of everything you investigated, you've said your strongest reasons to believe in the afterlife are near-death experiences and deathbed visions. What makes those two areas so convincing to you?
3: Well, they're convincing to me, not just as they are, but the verifiable experiences when people float out of their body and they can witness a conversation in another room or see the medical equipment or get a serial number off the bottom of a medical cart when they are flatlined. So it's those verifiable stories for the near-death experiences and also for the deathbed visitations. Nobody dies alone. We all have loved ones and even our pets, and some believe angels that come to carry us across the threshold, telling us, pack your bags, we're going on a trip. They all look young and healthy. But the key is, and what makes it so important to me, are the verifiable ones where people don't know a loved one has passed. Somebody could be sick in the hospital. They don't want to tell them their brother just passed away, but there, lo and behold, is the brother right there to greet him. And so there's so many verifiable ones that just give me goosebumps that really tell us nobody dies alone and our consciousness is outside of our body.
2: Well, we all hope it's a fun trip when it comes. 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Thanks, Sandra. George?
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0: And welcome back, George Norrie, with our ghost behaviorist, Chris Boris. Chris, when you summon up a spirit to communicate with, do you ask for one specifically, or do you just take the whoever comes by?
1: I usually take the first person that usually comes to me. When I go to a place, I'll specifically ask for, you know, who's ever haunting this place. Like if I know somebody specifically is haunting it, I'm trying to interact with them and figure out, okay, well, why are you haunting this place? How can we help you? And go from there. But there's been times where I've been interacting with spirits and another one will kind of just come in and start wreaking havoc on the devices. And I'm like, okay, wait a minute. You know, let's slow it down. We got to figure out who's who here. So you got to give them, some ground rules of interacting.
0: How do you know they're being honest with you?
1: So this, well, one thing I want to do is finish with the BMC device, because I was able to finish that, because that ties into that question. But so, like I said, with the BMCs, I have four prompts on this, and they're each one is hooked up to an EM meter, which spirits can spike. So I have four prompts. The first one is yes. The second one is no. The third one is a question mark, which means I don't know. And this is derived from my breaking down the spirit world by their mindset, which I've created a classification list. And one of those classifications is the confused spirit. And I found out that there are confused spirits in the afterlife. And these mostly come from spirits that have died very abruptly, like a heart attack or car crash or something like that. And many times they don't realize they're dead. So there's been times where I get into an interaction with these spirits and they're just confused. And there have been times where I'm like, I'm talking to them and they'll hit the question mark. I'm like, oh, you're confused. So I have to go back and clarify. So that's why that prompt's there. And it's very helpful. The last prompt is an X. And this goes back to the story I told you about with the roles of the afterlife. There are things that spirits cannot tell us. So that's why I have the X. If they hit the X, that means I cannot tell you. And this is critical because there are times where I'm talking to spirits and there are times where they'll hit the X. Like this one time I'm talking to this murder victim and I was trying to figure out who murdered her and she kept hitting the X. And I'm like, you can't tell me who murdered you? Like, this is crazy. So I was asking about, I was trying to dance around the question. And so I had a list of suspects, and there was one person on that list that she kept hitting the X for. I'm like, why can't you tell me? And it turns out that there are karmatic repercussions for doing things like that. So, again, there are rules to the afterlife.
0: Can't even testify on their own behalf, huh?
1: Well, they can if it doesn't karmatically count against them, because it goes again to the Eastern philosophy of karma and how it affects the body and the afterlife situation. So you have to be very privy to all that stuff when you're talking to spirits.
0: So back to the question of, do they lie?
1: Yes. So many times when I'm talking to spirits, for the most part, they will tell you the truth. Cause like I said, they just want to get their story out. You know, you come along and it may be like decades or centuries of, you know, trying to talk to people and they can't hear you or we can't hear them. So when they finally have a chance to interact with you, 9 times out of 10, they will tell you the truth. But there was one time, or there have been times where I'm talking to spirits and they'll kind of waffle on their questioning, you know, because I like to ask the same question in two different ways so it elicits a yes and or a no. So I know that the answer that I'm getting is accurate. Mm-hmm. But there are certain times where they'll waffle on their questions. I'll ask it one way and they'll say yes, and I'll ask it a different way and I'll get a yes. I'm like, what is going on here? And I'll ask, are you lying to me? And they'll say yes. But many times when they do that, I find that they're just confused. So if they're doing this, I'll be like, are you confused? Hit that question mark if you're confused. And they'll hit the question mark. I'm like, okay, we're confused. So I have certain prayers and mantras that I will throw out there that helps heal their mind. Because that's another part of all this. I'm trying to heal these spirits, heal the land, and center them, because that's the goal. You know, I have all these different classifications. I'm trying to center their mind so I can push them out and where they need to go.
0: How soon do these meters start to make their move when you try to communicate with a spirit? Right away, or does it take time?
1: Yeah, I tell you, George, like when I came up with this BMC device, my success rate has just tripled, like tenfold, because the spirits, they can read your aura. That's one thing I found out with this very quickly, is they can read your aura. If you're going to a situation where you're ego, you just want to get likes and clicks and views on your videos, they're less likely to interact with you. But if they read your aura and they're like, oh, this guy's really here to help me, they will interact with you a lot more. And when I put this BMC device out, they're like, ooh, what is this? And it intrigues them. And so they'll start interacting with it right away. And there's rarely a time where I'll go into a place that's known to be haunted, or maybe it's rumored to be haunted, and I'll be doggone, I'll start getting stuff on command, voices on command. I've gotten manifestations on command. I kid you not. Like, this is really next level. And I'm not just, you know, saying that just to put it out there. It really is.
0: And though you're in a physical location with your BMC device, where are the spirits? Are they in heaven? Are they in hell? Where might they be?
1: They're, for all intents and purposes, they're in the room. I've done tests where I'm like, okay, are you above us? You know, where are you? And they'll be like, yes, we're above you. Sometimes, and this is another misnomer, like spirits that have crossed over, they can actually come back and interact with you. Like, once they go through the tunnel of light, like, that's not the end. They can come back and interact with you. So sometimes, like, there's a bridge between our world and their world. So sometimes they're not fully occupying our world. They're like crossing this bridge into our realm, so to speak, and interacting with the devices there. So yeah, that happens a lot.
0: Have you ever had a spirit that didn't want to communicate with you? And if so, how do they act?
1: Yeah, I've run into a couple stubborn spirits. Like, they just, for whatever reason, they are, well, again, it goes to the classification list of the stuck spirit. Now, these are introverts of the afterlife. And there's extroverts as well, which I call the wandering spirit. But the stuck spirit, you got to, like, coax them out a little bit, because they just, they are set in their ways. You find these kind of spirits in like attics and basements and closets, and they just, for whatever reason, they don't want to talk to you. But you have to know how to coax them out, and it takes a little longer. But you know, you got to loosen their lips a little bit.
0: What do some of the skeptics say? I'm sure you have some.
1: Oh yeah, it's funny, because when I do these conventions and stuff, some of them will come up to me and they'll be like, "Well, I don't believe in this, but let me tell you my story." This is going to be the trope that happens. But for the most part, it's interesting, because when I show them what I'm able to get with this BMC device, they're like, "This is very interesting, because you're getting things on command. It's very visual, like I said." And you're starting to put, like, with what I do, I interview spirits. What I'm doing is I'm connecting dots of information that has pretty much stared people in the face for a very long time. Once you start doing that, they're like, oh my gosh, they have these aha moments. And so it's hard to turn a blind eye to some of the stuff that I talked about with the classifications and, you know, rules of the afterlife. So there is something to this.
0: You encountered a suicide victim. Tell us what happened there.
1: Yeah, so this kind of goes with the spirit that was kind of tight-lipped. I was going around checking out this, it was an iHeart Radio studio. It was abandoned in Toledo. And there was a person there that killed himself, committed suicide in the 1960s. So when I went in there, I was getting a little bit of interaction, but I had a psychic medium come with me. And I wanted to get his story, but he was not wanting to give that story. And I was like, well, I asked this medium that I was with, I was like, well, why doesn't he want to tell me the story? And she's like, oh, he's very egotistical. He's like, oh, you won't understand. I don't want to talk to you about it. Like, this is, I did it for my own reasons and you're not going to know why. And I was like, wow, okay. He's basically using his energy to like kick us out because I started getting a headache. So yeah, you kind of encounter these spirits that are just like, I don't want nothing to do with you. Cause many times if I encounter a spirit that commits suicide, you know, they want help. They're stuck in this, like a hellish type of afterlife that you have to help them with. But this one, man, he was very proud. And I was like, I think this is probably why he maybe, this was his demise to begin with. Cause if you go back and, look at a lot of the news articles surrounding this person, he was living that lifestyle where he was building up like this world of ego and pride. And I think it really got the best of him, and he just carries it over into the afterlife. And if you're wondering, you know, do people retain their personalities in the afterlife? Absolutely. 100%. Somebody that's grumpy in life, absolutely carry that into the afterlife.
0: Do you ever encounter demons or demonic forces?
1: Oh yeah, I'm a big proponent of that in the Toledo area. I've cleansed a lot of houses, and a lot of times you get a lot of pushback from these spirits, especially. So I have prayers and mantras that I do, and I've created the first ever portable altar that I will take into homes, and I will set it up, and I have, you know, everything that I need right there to cleanse the house. And it's interesting because right before I start cleansing a house, things will start ramping up. Like I've had stuff pushed off desks. I've had voices happen. I've had, like one time I had a stack of papers just fall over, and when they were sitting up against the wall, and I had a camera aimed at it. You could see this online if you look up Ghost Dr. Chris on YouTube, a private residence. But you can see this piece of paper being pulled out of this stack of paper like something was behind it, but it was impossible because it was up against a wall. There's no way this could have happened. And of course, you know, I was getting ready to cleanse the house, so these, when you do that, they're just, it's kind of like the custard's last stand. They're trying to detour you, but of course it doesn't work because I've kind of seen a lot of that myself. But yeah, it's kind of interesting when it does happen.
0: What new book are you working on now, Chris?
1: So I just created, I just wrote Ghost Interviews, and it's on sale now, and it contains 16 of my best interviews with spirits, and it contains a lot of the interviews that I have talked about now, with the rules to the afterlife, the murdered lady that cannot tell me who murdered her, and I get real detail with all these different things that happen in the afterlife.
0: We'll come back in a moment with Chris Boris and chat more about ghost behaviors. We'll also take your calls right here on Coast to Coast AM.
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2: Bracing for Isaias. I'm Sue Guzman, Fox News. Hurricane Isaias is on track to slam into Gulf states late Friday night as a powerful storm. The latest from Fox Weather's Robert Ray.
3: We could see storm surge up to 7 feet, heavy rains and winds that could gust well over 100 miles per hour here along the Gulf Coast. Now, if it hits that Category 3 major hurricane status, we are expecting it to possibly be downgraded right before landfall. Impacts, again, roadways could be inundated with flash flooding and rain, storm surge coming in. And all day along the Gulf Coast, we've seen people that have been boarding up their homes, businesses, and more. Residents and tourists and officials here seem to be taking this very seriously.
2: Officials warning of the possibility of tornadoes in Florida, Georgia, and Tennessee. Meanwhile, Tropical Storm Simon has strengthened into a hurricane in the Pacific, hundreds of miles south of western Mexico's port city of Manzanillo. The Pentagon announcing the firing squad execution of Fort Hood shooter Nidal Hassan will be live streamed. The execution will take place at Fort Hood December 3rd. Hassan was convicted of killing 13 people and injuring 32 others in a mass shooting at a military base in 2009. President Trump rolling out new attacks against Iran before Election Day next month.
4: The U.S. will not be attacking Iran anytime prior to the November 3rd midterm elections, President Trump says, writing in a social media post. His administration is having productive discussions with the Islamic Republic of Iran. He says U.S. sanctions and a naval blockade will remain in full force, and oil will continue to transit through the Strait of Hormuz. In recent days, the president has signaled he believes the conflict with Iran will end soon with either a deal or renewed airstrike.
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2: Protests erupting in New York after an ICE officer shot and injured a man in the U.S. illegally during targeted enforcement operations in New York City Thursday afternoon. Mayor Zoran Mamdani responding to the incident Thursday night.
9: New York City will not stand by while ICE agents shoot New Yorkers. And we will not back down from the demand that so many, including myself, have put forward time and again. This is an agency that must be abolished.
2: Protests breaking out after the shooting, leading to multiple arrests as demonstrators blocked federal vehicles and smashed car windows. DHS said the man shot was in the country illegally and had previous arrests on assault, robbery, drug, and weapons possession charges, and had alleged ties to the Trinitarios gang. Microsoft is going to be suspended from using a program that allows foreign workers to stay in the U.S. Vice President J.D. Vance says they need to hire American workers. Fox Business Network's Connor Hanson with more.
7: You cannot lay off American workers and then replace them with foreign indentured servants.
10: The vice president says Microsoft laid off 6,000 American workers last year while benefiting from 6,300 H-1B visa workers and almost 3,000 green cards. The Labor Department is also suspending some of the largest IT outsourcing firms in the world from the Permanent Labor Certification Program.
2: Microsoft says most of its employees are American. This comes after President Trump awarded the company's CEO the National Medal of Technology and Innovation. After a record number of days at sea, the USS Abraham Lincoln returned home to San Diego Thursday. Crew members on the Lincoln reportedly struggled with supply shortages and poor mental health, something the Trump administration denied. The carrier had been in the Middle East to support U.S. operations against Iran. I'm Sue Guzman. This is Fox News.
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0: And welcome back, George Norrie with Chris Boris. Chris, has your understanding of death and the afterlife changed at all with this research you've been doing?
1: Oh, yeah. I've started doing this in 2012, and I've gained such a deeper understanding of the afterlife. It's unreal, like the stuff that I've been putting together. So, absolutely.
0: Have you become more spiritual yourself because of this?
1: Oh, yeah, especially with the coming across that rule to the afterlife thing, that just really put into perspective of the different layers of the afterlife that exist, and like getting into angels and demons and just the spiritual war that goes on behind the scenes. Because I've interacted with just about all. And, you know, with the Bible, they try to put everything in a box where it's either black or white, but there are so many shades of gray that I find in the afterlife. It's just, you have to create a system that addresses all those shades of gray. So, yeah, it's just very enlightening.
0: In your opinion, based on what you've learned over the years, what is the afterlife? What's it all about?
1: So we're here to basically learn and evolve, and once we cross over, there's a lot of pitfalls that we can fall into. Not everybody, and this is just, 99% of people will just go to, heaven or wherever they need to go, but there's always that, that 1% that's just stuck and they just need help, and there's no real system out there that helps spirits. There's people out there that purge them, that, get rid of them, but there's nobody out there that heals a spirit or knows how to heal a location, or even, 99% of the time you see on these shows, a lot of times they'll get EVPs of a ghost saying, help, help me. But how do you help a spirit? So I've effectively figured that out. And that's another reason why my success rate is so high, is they know I can help them. So I love going to estate sales, but I've kind of had to pull back on that, because every time I go, these spirits, as soon as I walk through the threshold of that door, they're like, oh my God, he can help me. So they come towards me, and I always feel like this tightening of the chest. And my wife, she'll look over at me and she'll see that look on my face, and she'll be like, oh, they're coming at you, huh? And I'm like, yes. So I have to go, 9 times out of 10, I'll go down into the basement and do some prayer work. And it just, you can totally feel the energy flip in that moment. It's just an amazing thing.
0: Have you had the device with a loved member of the person who died?
1: Yeah, there's actually a story in my book, Ghost Interviews, which you can get at my website, ghostdrchris.com or lulu.com. That's the publisher. But I have a story in there where these teachers had me come into this school, working school, mind you, and they had this room in there every time you go in there, it felt sad, it felt dreary, and come to find out, they had a teacher that died a few years ago around the whole COVID thing, and so I went in there, did my thing, and I'll be doggone, this spirit reached out to me. Now, it was very brief, and many times loved ones will just briefly reach out to you, just to say, I'm here, I'm around, and then that's all they'll give you. And that's exactly what happened. And when this happened, I got real dizzy, I got lightheaded. That's one of the signs, because she was trying to take my energy to be able to manipulate the meter that I have. So she did that, and I looked over at the meter, because I'm like, oh, I got lightheaded, and I know that's for a reason. And the meter that I had was going nuts. And I said, are you this person? And she was like, yes. And I'm like, are you just telling these people that you just want to know that you're here? And she goes, yes. And the other lady that was in the room, she felt like a hug feeling on her. And it was just very magical experience to everybody in the room. So I just those are the kind of moments that I live for.
0: Have you tried to communicate with the angels, Chris?
1: Yes, that is a classification that I call the helper spirit. Like I said, I have different classifications, and they fall under the helper because they've come from the heaven realms down to our realm to help humanity. And there are lots and lots of stories where you can, and in books that have stories of that in detail. But my interactions with them are kind of humorous because I've done hospice work. And my father-in-law particularly, he was on his deathbed. And this is kind of funny because one of the things that happens when people are on their deathbed is they know the exact time that they are going to pass away. And he was acting in a way where he knew his time of death. So I asked him, I'm like, hey, did the angels are... do you know your time of death? And he wouldn't answer. And so I said, are the angels telling you your time of death? He wouldn't answer. So then I said, are the angels telling you, because again, going back to the rules to the afterlife. So I said, are the angels telling you not to tell me the answer to that question? And he nodded his head and said, yes.
0: I love that.
1: So yes, things like that. It's just very, very interesting when they happen.
0: Let's go to the phones. Billy's with us in Glendale, California. Hi, Billy.
2: Hey, how you doing, George, brother? Hey, Chris, brother. How you doing? How you doing?
0: Good, buddy.
1: Oh, very well.
2: Okay, groovy. My brother, I'm coming to you from both, an Eastern, Western, eclectic, mix of, Taoism and, paganism, and also, as an occult practitioner myself. You were mentioning earlier that some people come to looking at the afterlife from an occult perspective, but you come looking at it from a spiritual perspective. But you also mentioned God, devil, angels, demons, and karma. And I agree with you, there needs to be a system that's more shades of gray. So here's my question, and I'm guessing that your response may be very multi-layered and complex. What spiritual path system actually most aligns with your perspective on the afterlife now?
1: Yeah, so for the foundation, I use Catholicism. I use Jesus in my practice and a lot of biblical prayers for that. But I also bring in Tibetan mantras and their philosophy, because there are Buddhas in their I don't want to say religion, but in their paradigm that are regarded as angels. Okay. They're called Pure Land Buddhas, but I see them as angels because they have specific roles and tasks that they can perform in helping me clear living spaces, combating demons, and things like that. So I kind of merge both worlds, because there is a lot of good stuff over there, and it's highly effective, and I would not use it if it wasn't effective. In fact, my house is a lightning rod for demonic activity, because the stuff that I'm talking about, they do not want out there. So I am constantly attacked, and I have to purify my living space on a constant basis by using both Catholicism and Buddhist prayers.
0: Be careful. Texts and tweets, what do you have for Chris, Tom?
3: Hey, Chris, Sandra in North Carolina wants to know, in your opinion, do ghosts have the same brain mechanisms as the living do?
1: Yes, absolutely. In fact, everything is heightened, because it's kind of like when a blind person, they lost their sense of sight. All their other senses are amplified. The same thing happens when somebody loses their physical body. All the other senses are heightened, and they can start to manipulate their reality. They can project their own mindset outward to create their own reality. And this is where we start to get like these classifications of spirits that have very damaged mindsets. And when you interact with them, it can be a very dangerous thing, because they are projecting things at you. And also you can, take on their personality traits of confusion. This is why you see a lot of times when you enter into a space where there's a demon or something like that, like you get these bouts of confusion. That's because they're projecting that onto you. So there's a lot of things, a lot of moving parts with how the spirit world works.
0: Chris, what did you learn about ghosts that you didn't know before because of this?
1: Oh my gosh, so much, George. It's like, do you have an hour, a couple hours?
0: Yeah.
1: Yeah. There are so many, the one thing that really tripped me up was that they retain their memories. Oh, here's a good one. So one of the things I thought was amazing is that space and time are nothing to spirits. I found that spirit, or here's a good case in point. I was talking to this spirit that was watching over their loved ones that had, after her death, they moved like 2,000 miles away from where they lived and then went on to have more kids. So when I asked her, I was like, do you have two sisters? Because she had two sisters in life. She said no. But then I said, well, do you have three sisters? And she said yes. And the person that I was with, this was at the St. Augustine Lighthouse. So the tour guide there was like, whoa, wait a minute. He was taken aback because after she died, her parents had another child, but they had moved 2,000 miles away from where she died. So we started getting into this line of questioning of, well, were you still watching over your parents 2,000 miles away? And she was like, yes. And come to find out, like, space and time, like, it's, they can move around within a blink of an eye. And that's one of the misnomers, is that spirits are not stuck in a certain location. They can wander. And I have a classification for that, wandering spirits. Like, they are not confined to a certain spot. Their mindset might be, but for all intents and purposes, they can roam the afterlife. They can be tourists of the afterlife. This is why I tell people, pray for your loved ones, talk to your loved ones that have passed, because as soon as you start talking to them, they can be there within a blink of an eye, because space and time is nothing to them.
0: Back to the calls. Joe in Monterey, California. Go ahead, Joseph.
4: Thank you for taking my call, George.
0: You're welcome, Joe.
4: So I have a few questions, but I'll only give some food for thought. In this world, we have technology that can be used to control our minds. We have cults. We have negative belief systems. We have a lot of disinformation that we believe to be true. On the astral plane, they probably have the same types of problems that we have here. The expression is as above, so below. Now, if they're in the astral plane and there's higher beings, or shall I say, extraterrestrial, they have technology far more advanced than we do. If we have problem with our own technology controlling us, they might have a whole other level of control that we couldn't even imagine. They might not even know that they're being controlled. How do we, especially you, how do we, with special technology that's being developed, how do we sift through the lies and the truth? What is a guarantee, or if I could use that word, how do we know if we're being lied to?
1: Well, usually when I go into a situation, I try to raise, like, I say the afterlife is all on vibration levels. I like to go into a situation where my vibration levels are very heightened. That way, if things are, when we get into a situation like gray aliens, like that's, which I believe are more paranormal than extraterrestrial, and there are reasons for that. When I come in with a very high energy vibration level, like, they do not like that, and they will lash out at me the first chance they get. So when I enter an area, like, I can tell right away if there is something there that doesn't want me there, or if there's something there that wants me there. And if it's something there that doesn't want me there, it's usually because they know I can push them out. And if you're talking about like technologies and things like that, if you come in with a very spiritual mindset, you can disarm that stuff. It's like that in the Bible, you know, no war weapon formed against me shall prosper. That's exactly what I'm doing. All the weapons that they're trying to launch at me will kind of fail because you're coming at them with a higher vibration. They can't reach you. So I hope that answers your question, but that's in a roundabout way what happens.
0: Can you ever request to talk to Jesus through your device?
1: I've never tried that. I don't know if that would work. Because with the angels, like it goes to the rules of the afterlife. One of the rules that I find is that they are not allowed to impede with our spiritual development. So angels cannot basically come and say, hey, I'm an angel. I've had interactions where I will say, are you a worker of the light? And they'll say, yes. But that's the extent of it. They will not answer anything else that I throw at them. So if I'm trying to contact Jesus himself, I don't think he would interact because, again, it's messing with our spiritual development. We have to come to God on our own terms.
0: Give it a try. You never know.
1: I just might.
0: That's another book for you, Chris.
1: There you go.
0: Fascinating. Tell us about your website.
1: So, yeah, it's Ghost Dr. Chris. I want to help people with their cleansing. I find that people don't really understand when they are under attack. And it usually starts with the first stages with sleep paralysis. Like, people don't really understand, like, this is a side effect of something invading your living space. And it's just kind of like a spider when they inject a toxin into their, like a fly right before they eat them, where they can't move. Sleep paralysis is like the exact same thing. If you're lying there and you're trying to wake up, it's usually 9 times out of 10, something is feeding off you. And that is the side effect, not waking up, because what they're doing is they're feeding off you. And if you're in a very emotional, distressful state, they can feed off you that much more because they feed off our emotions. So with my website, I have come up with like different packages that people can purchase where they can help cleanse their home of these unwanted negativity.
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2: Isaias is now a powerful Category 2 storm with sustained wind speeds of 105 miles an hour. The first Atlantic hurricane of the year is still making its way toward the Gulf Coast. The latest projections show it making landfall somewhere between New Orleans and Panama City, likely late on Friday or early Saturday. The USS Abraham Lincoln is back home in San Diego. A large crowd of cheering family members and loved ones greeted the aircraft carrier as it pulled into port Thursday, following a record 10-month-long deployment to the Middle East. It was a deployment marked by reports of dwindling supplies, poor morale, and multiple suicide attempts. Health experts advising not to let children use screens during mealtime. Margarita Shook with the Cleveland Clinic says eating while distracted doesn't help kids learn hunger cues because they're focused on the tablet. She says without screens, children have an easier time learning about what's on their plate, how it tastes and smells, and deciding when they're hungry. I'm Tammy Trujillo.
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1: 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Right at the top of the homepage, it says Insider. 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

0: And welcome back. George Norrie, along with Chris Boris, is our final segment talking about ghost behaviors. Fascinating subject, Chris. It really is.
1: What do you think
0: of mediums?
1: I like them for the most part. I work with one on a lot of cases, and she's very accurate on things. And what's interesting, too, is I like getting confirmation. Like, she'll read something, and then I will ask the spirit, is this right with the meters, like the BMC meters that I have? And 9 times out of 10, they will confirm, like, she's getting exactly what I'm picking up with my devices. So I really like when that happens, because, you know, I can be a skeptic, too, but I like to get as much data as possible that confirms all this stuff.
0: Well, you do a lot of work with James Van Praagh, and he's very good, too.
1: Oh, yeah, I've heard the name. Yep, yep.
0: Back to the phones we go. First-time caller Nolan is with us in Oregon. Welcome to the show. Hi, Nolan.
2: Hey, George.
0: Good to have you with us. Go ahead.
2: Oh, yeah, great show tonight.
0: Thank you.
2: My question was kind of, so earlier Chris was talking about, like, how certain spirits weren't allowed to, like, when they would, when you would ask them a certain question, they would say, like, oh, I can't tell you this, or, like, it's almost like there's rules,
0: mm-hmm.
2: Or there's something that's, like, there's, like, some sort of government or something on the other side, and I just wanted to ask him, like, what exactly, like, what does he think that is? Like, from all of his experiences so far, like, just, like, his best guess, like, what is that? What do you think it is that's deciding all of those rules on the other side? Like, are we just not allowed to know as humans of this earth, or, like, what is that? Like, what could possibly be going on the other side?
1: Well, as far as them telling us, that's out of the question. They can't tell us because there's rules against telling us that.
0: Rules against rules, right?
1: But if the answers are scattered all over the place, if we look in, like, the Bible, Job specifically, you know, they break down the different tiers of heaven, and it talks about the different principalities and, you know, what inhabits each different tier system or tier of the heaven. Because there's, like, I think there's, like, 9 different ones. And you go through all, like, the angels, the archangels, the cherubs, and all that. So that's what's kind of governing the different levels. And because this is all layers, like, our reality is so layered, it's not even funny. Even our brain processes the different layers of reality differently. Like, when you're awake, this is documented, but when you're awake, you're, like, emitting, you're in the alpha band, and as you start to fall asleep, you're in the beta, or the beta, and then you go down to the gamma. So sometimes when you're in the gamma and you wake up suddenly, you know, your mind can still be in the gamma state, observing all those, like, the creatures in that layer. So when you wake up suddenly, your brain hasn't really caught up to the alpha stage yet. But once you do, that's why things seem to dissolve as you're going through the layers. I know I probably give you more than what you wanted with that question, but there's just so many moving parts when it comes to the afterlife and reality, and just everything's tiered. Even hell is tiered, as, you know, Dante's Inferno really points out. So there's just, anywhere you look, it really starts to explain a lot of this stuff.
0: What came first, do you think, Chris, the spirit world or the physical world?
1: Well, that is actually encoded in the Bible as well. If you take, like, the first line in the Bible where it says God said, let there be light, and you know, it was birthed. There's so much going on in that line, because it says, first there was nothing, and then God spoke. And when God speaks, it's a vibration. So God put vibration out there. And then when he said, let there be light, that's the next step. So there's vibration, then there's light, and then we get into, like, we get the stages of him creating the different materials in our world, like the first day, He made the heaven and earth. And then the second day, you know, he made the planets and things like that. So everything is done in stages. So, yeah, it's just all encoded in the Bible. And when you, it's funny because I start to, when you ask the spirits, like the different layers and the realms of the afterlife, they're like, yeah, the stuff exists. So it's kind of cool that they can confirm that, especially even in the Tibetan Book of the Dead, they talk about the realms of the afterlife, which they have six main ones, and each one has their own denizens and entities that come from that realm, which interacts with our own. And this is, you know, we have the animal realm where we start to dive into, oh, maybe that's where the Bigfoot came from. Then we get into like the jealous God realm is, oh, that's once you start breaking down the psychology of the spirits in that realm, it's like, oh, these really link up to gray aliens and their psychology. So it's like, maybe that's where they come from. And I tell you, George, I really think a lot of these gray alien type encounters come from this jealous God realm, because I've actually had people come to me with abduction, like they are abductee victims, and I'm able to cure them with my house, my cleansing method that I throw at them. And it's weird to say, oh, I'm curing people of abductee situations, but I am. You know, once you clean their living space and raise the vibration level of their home, there's less chance of them getting to them, because they're of a lower vibration. And 9 times out of 10, like ufologists will tell you, that paranormal activity is happening hand in hand at the sites where abductees are being abducted. So it's just, it comes full circle. Everything just kind of links into each other.
0: Let's go east of the Rockies. Suzanne's with us in New Jersey. Hello, Suzanne.
3: Hello, George. Hello, everyone. And thank you very, very much for taking my call. And thank you, Chris, for all your brave work. And I have to share again, this is so part of my last 57-year journey as a Buddhist. I'm a Nichiren Buddhist.
1: Oh,
3: there's a
1: great
3: lineage that goes, the lineage of Buddhism goes all the way back to the original Buddha for the time being Shakyamuni. And just what Chris was talking about, this, I don't know if he has heard of the Buddhist chant of Nam-myoho Renge Kyo, but this is the vibration which is used with our voice. This is Buddhism today is becoming very, very popular with the young people around the whole world with the SGI USA, because it's a very practical, very usable approach to changing your destiny and reaching to, you can reach your loved ones on the other side. In fact, this vibration is the direct link to the pure potential of light, which is based in the ninth consciousness, which is the highest vibration. And the highest vibration has no negativity. It's pure light. And because our voice is the vibration, this is the eternal part, the vibration, and the light is indestructible. Buddhism is based on indestructible principles. The Buddha never wanted to be known as a savior or a messiah. He is a teacher of the law meaning the mystic law of the universe. So when we connect to this mystic law, we're expanding our life. This is part of what the youth are looking for, because it builds their own inner confidence that we can make the impossible possible. And after listening to the show last night, George, I'm telling you, we're uniting on our humanity. So all these things about all many realms. That's all relevant. But we really have to have goals, and we really, really need to unite as a human race. And all the other stuff, we're all so unique and beautiful. We're all many, many shades of everything and everything involved in the after death. This vibration that we are able to use as our choice, the after death, they're in a more passive state. When they receive this, there's a tremendous joy of the law, and it's a mystery. That's why they call it mystic law. But you feel it deep inside, and you see the actual proof. That's why it's so popular now, because the time period in Buddhism, it's all about timing. Everything is timing in this earth, because we're dealing with duality. In the pure realm, we have this mighty sword of light that shatters this darkness, and we use it with our voices, because our voices can heal and our voices can hurt.
0: All right, let's get Chris's reaction to some of that. Chris, before we take final calls, go ahead.
1: Yeah, I just want to add too, you know, once you get into the deeper layers of Buddhism, you know, Catholics shouldn't be offended, because even in Buddhism, they believe in God. They don't call it God. They want to break down the constructs, because they feel that it binds the mind, so they want to not label everything. But yeah, they do have a God, and that's why I say the Buddhas, they're not regarded as, like, they're not supposed to take the place of Jesus in any way, but more like angels and people that help in different facets of, you know, like when I'm interacting with demons and trying to cleanse them, they have specific roles that I have to call upon to combat them. So there's a lot of that going on.
0: Next up, Cornelius in Louisiana. Hello there, sir. Go ahead.
4: Hey there, George. And I want to thank you, George. Richard really needed to talk to you last night. And Feathers in Ohio, look up Cornelius Lost in White YouTube. I want to talk to you, young lady. You had that stroke and everything. But, George, I'm so glad you united me with Richard. He's going through a whole lot of stuff, and it's just so nice. You're helping out so many people. Chris, now I'm going to get to my question. I'm down here in Louisiana where there's a lot of voodoo, hoodoo, and you-do around here. And so do you take this box and go around the nation and talk to these ghosts? And there's this soul phone they supposedly talk about and everything. So I don't know if you heard about that. So that's my question for you, George and Chris. God bless you, and God bless America.
0: Dr. Gary Schwartz is working on that, Chris.
1: Oh, yeah, I haven't heard of that. But, yeah, there's just so many things with the afterlife. It's hard to keep track of it all.
0: Would you like to get to a point where you could hear a voice of a spirit?
1: Yeah, I think that's, like, the one drawback. Like, I don't have any, like, special powers or abilities or anything. But I find that over time, like if you lose a loved one, sometimes that develops. And I just lost my mom last week.
0: Oh, I'm sorry to hear that.
1: Oh, thank you. So I'm kind of wondering. I'm like, because she had that ability where you could hear voices. I'm like, is that going to transfer to me after, you know, going through this loss? Because that is a thing. So who knows? Who knows?
0: How old was mom?
1: She was exactly 70.
0: Oh wow, that's young.
1: So.
0: Sorry to hear that, my friend.
1: Oh, thank you. And a lot of sevens around her death, too. Like, she died at 07. She was 70. So, and it's God's number. So I'm like, oh, man, I couldn't ask for anything better than that.
0: And if she was born in July, she'd be an 07, right?
1: Yeah. that she didn't. She wasn't, though.
0: Your website is ghostdrchris.com, where you can take emails. And where do we get your books, Chris?
1: Yeah, so lulu.com, that's the publisher. Or you can go to ghostdrchris.com. And I just want to put it out there, too. Like, when I do lectures and presentations at Comic-Cons and these type of events, like, when I give these lectures, people are just, like, they have these multiple jaw-dropping moments, and they sit there like, where did this guy come from? So if you want to experience that, you know, and if you're one of these con people, have me out. You know, you will not regret the subject matter that I talk about.
0: All right, stay in touch with us. Chris Boris, his website again, ghostdrchris.com. 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
2: Prepping along the Gulf Coast, I'm Ted Lindner, Fox News. Everybody there getting ready. Folks preparing for Hurricane Isaias from Alabama to Florida and Georgia, as all three states have declared states of emergencies. Storm barrels towards the Alabama-Florida coastline. Mandatory evacuations issued for thousands of people. The storm now a Category 2, 105-mile-an-hour winds. Fox Weather's Robert Ray is in Pensacola, Florida, with more.
3: Hurricane Isaias is strengthening, potentially going to become that major Category 3 hurricane. We're going to experience wind, we're going to experience storm surge, and we're going to have rains. This is no joke of a system. The first hurricane to form in the Atlantic Basin of this season. This is go time. And the Florida coast here, as well as Louisiana, Mississippi, Alabama, and by the way, 26 states all the way from here, all the way up into the Northeast, will feel some kind of impacts with potential tornadoes, lots of rain, and we'll have to see. Safety, number one.
2: Isaias expected to make landfall on Friday night, somewhere between Pensacola, Florida, and Gulf Shores, Alabama. Stay up to date with the latest on the storm with the Fox Weather app. The Pentagon says the firing squad execution of Fort Hood shooter Nidal Malik Hassan will be live streamed following Secretary of War Pete Hegseth's announcement. The execution would be public. The execution set for December 3rd at Fort Hood. Hassan, convicted of killing 13 and wounding 32 at the base in November of 2009. ICE agents have shot and wounded a 28-year-old man in New York City during an attempted arrest, while a 5-year-old child was also in the vehicle, the shooting sparking an angry reaction from bystanders. The man shot in the neck, expected to survive, the child not hurt. Federal agents were reportedly investigating possible gang links. And the Cleveland Guardians alive after winning Game 4 of the ALDS game against the White Sox in Chicago. Chicago 9-5. That series now tied at 2. Game 5 will be Saturday night at 8 p.m. Eastern. 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
2: A pre-Grammy tradition returns with a twist. 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
14: The Clive Davis pre-Grammy Gala is coming back and will pay tribute to the music legend who died June 22nd at the age of 94. It's set for Saturday, February 6, 2027 at the Beverly Hilton the night before the Grammys. Davis founded the gala in 1976 and partnered with the Recording Academy in 2009. Organizers promised major performances. Grammy's CEO Harvey Mason Jr. said in part, Clive built this gala into something the entire music community looked forward to for 5 decades. He never did it for applause or recognition. He did it because he loved this community and believed in the power of music. Michelle Pulino, Fox News.
2: Mike Johnson says he's going all in on continuing his job as House Speaker while campaigning for Republicans in the state of Michigan.
5: I'm going to be the Speaker in the next Congress.
7: House Speaker Mike Johnson still bullish 26 days ahead of the midterms as he goes on a 7-state, 5-day blitz stumping for Republicans. But in a rare first, he opened up to Fox about his uncertain future.
5: Heaven forbid if we lose this majority or whatever. I don't know what my next chapter of life is. I'm just open to it. And if God moves on our hearts and says we should, you know, go back to my hometown of Shreveport and start a lawn business, I'll do that with equal fervor. I mean, I just want to be my highest and best use to God and to my country.
7: We've learned the speaker has raised $156 million so far this year.
2: That's Fox's Aisha Hazni. Protests erupting into violence again in France. Demonstrators demanding more education funding and better classroom conditions.
8: Tens of thousands of people here, and it really was going on without incident, but there was some sort of confrontation between the police who are out here and a small group of the protesters. Then tear gas was fired. A bit of a rush from the protesters as they were trying to kind of get out of whatever danger they were in.
2: Fox's Jeff Paul. I'm Ted Lindner. This is Fox News.
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1: Our special guest tonight, Doug Elwell. We're going to talk about the mysteries of Ireland. And as you know, yesterday we had Marshall Masters on the show to talk about Nemesis and Planet X. And we'll talk with Doug about that as well, because he's an expert on Planet X. Your digital life deserves serious protection, my friends. 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

0: And welcome back. George Norrie with you. Doug Elwell with us, author, publisher, researcher specializing in biblical history, ancient civilizations, and ancient mysteries. He holds master's degrees in the Old Testament biblical studies and ancient Near Eastern history and marketing communications. Publisher of Mysterious World, where his research explores mythology, ancient texts, the Sphinx, Planet X, and biblical prophecy as well. A book he wrote some time ago called Mysterious World Ireland, which we'll talk about as well tonight. Doug, welcome back to the show. How have you been?
1: Great. Nice to talk to you again.
0: Looking forward to it. Last night I had Marshall Masters on. Do you know him?
1: He's a classic Planet X researcher from the earlier periods. Well, he's been around for a long time. He has interesting theories. His theories appear to be about Nemesis, which is the brown dwarf star approach. My theory is that Planet X is actually a planet 5 to 10 times the mass of Earth. Both have their strengths. I find it very interesting.

0: glad you had him on.
1: How did you get involved in investigating Planet X? How did that start for you?
0: My interest in Planet X originally was when I was looking for signs of Jesus' second coming. I was inspired by the idea of the sign of the Son of Man in Matthew 24:30, where he said that then the sign of the Son of Man will appear in the heavens and all the tribes of the earth shall mourn. Basically, what's happening is a star-like or planet-like object is appearing in the heavens. So I was curious, this is a major sign. Maybe I should try to check that out. And the appearance of it might be a herald of Christ's second coming. And so I looked around the various literature. In my mind, I equated this the sign of the Son of Man with the star of Bethlehem, where they kind of both appeared right before Jesus' advent. The last time when Jesus was born, there was a star, or possibly a planet. And in the end times, there will be another star-like apparition. So I figured, well, let's do a comparison, see if there's a way I can figure out the answer to what this might be. And I studied Star of Bethlehem books and articles, and it came down to three different possibilities: a comet, a supernova, or a conjunction of planets. For various reasons, those three options didn't really work, and so I was just kind of lost as to what it might have been. Then I did some additional research, and I started getting into more fringy research. As a Christian, I'm actually a little more open-minded, and I like to do fringe research, look to other ideas outside of Christian literature. And I came across Zechariah Sitchin's book, The Twelfth Planet. And that's how I learned about Planet X and the whole Planet X theory, and how he married it so artfully with the Enuma Elish, the Babylonian creation epic, and argued that the Babylonian creation epic was actually a scientific document that used mythological approaches to try to understand, you know, communicate over long periods of time, a complex astronomical topic. Back in the ancient days, the priests and prophets would communicate complex concepts through symbols. That's true in the Bible too. And so I think Sitchin's theory was probably correct. And so I took it from there, and I decided to say, well, Planet, that's an interesting theory. Is Planet X a real thing? And I did research of Planet X and found that it was a legitimate mainstream theory. And then I formulated the hypothesis that this was probably what the Star of Bethlehem was, and probably also the sign of the Son of Man, because if it was a planet, it would come and go at regular intervals. My theory was that it would come probably again in our lifetime, which may make it roughly 2,000 years. So I said the orbit was probably 2,000 years. I looked for previous appearances of stars in the heavens. And the one previous to Jesus was Abraham, which was, lived around 2000 BC. And he was preceded by a heavenly apparition, a planet-like object, actually, which sounded like it had four other satellites around it, which in English can be translated that way. And before that, the Sumerian civilization rose to prominence around 4000 BC. During the Uruk period, when it kind of really started moving forward. And so, over 2000 years, you have a major advancement in, his civilization, and also descriptions of how God literally came down to earth to visit with mankind. God visited with the Sumerians back, during the Uruk period around 4000 BC. He visited with Abraham around 2000 BC. He was born as Jesus 2,000 years ago, 0 BC, and then he may return again 2,000 years later in our time. And so there's a very distinct pattern, unlike Sitchin's 3,600 Char measure, which is possible. I think it's a 2,000-year orbit, and I believe they may be returning in our lifetime.
1: So you're convinced there is this extra object out there?
0: The scientific evidence for it is absolutely definitive, actually. For example, you probably heard that Pluto was no longer considered to be a planet. And the reason for that is that when the Voyager probes passed the outer planets in the late 1980s, they found that Uranus and Neptune were greatly, really messed up. Uranus was tilted on its side, almost, it was to the point where the South Pole was pointing at the sun. Neptune had similar issues, and axial tilt was larger than it should have been. Its moons were in disarray, going in different directions, some one way, some another. And they found that the orbital path of Pluto was actually going inside and outside of Neptune. and also above and below the plane of the ecliptic. And so they took a good hard look at it in the data and found that by doing the math, they found that Pluto must have been an eighth satellite of Neptune that had been ripped out of Neptunian orbit by a large object between 5 and 10 times the mass of Earth.
1: Ah.
0: So the planet X theory, which had been kind of gradually fading, suddenly came back into life. And they realized that, you know what, planet X is the only kind of thing that have caused this kind of activity. And so they removed Pluto as a planet because it was, they found it was actually an escaped satellite of Neptune. Hypothesized that planet X had entered into our solar system from beneath, from the outside and from beneath. And so that explained why Pluto's characteristics were like that, where it went above and below the plane of the ecliptic, which is the flat plane in which planets revolve. And also went in and out of the solar system because it was mimicking the object that had pulled it out of Neptunian orbit in the first place. They then determined that planet X must have those same characteristics, but more. And also the fact that Uranus and Neptune have been radically altered by some kind of massive object passing close to them. The planet X theory was basically confirmed at that point. It was no longer a question of whether or not it existed. It was whether or not it was still part of our solar system, whether or not it was a threat.
1: Is it conceivable that Sitchin's theory of the Anunnaki on this planet X is real?
0: It is possible. We don't know really what happened in heaven. If planet X is heaven or related to it, some have speculated that we might have a situation where there was some kind of a war between higher level beings, or what we would call angels in Christianity, or ancient aliens, if we believe in the EBE, extraterrestrial body. I hold to the Christian position where it's angels and demons, but what happened probably on this planet or possibly somewhere else, and there was different factions of spiritual beings who went to war. The result, one larger faction won and drove the smaller faction down away from wherever, ended up taking last redoubt on Earth. Also possible, based on my interpretation of Revelation, it might have had bases on Mars. There's reason to believe that the prophecy of Revelation is actually referring to a battle over Mars, particularly not in space, but actually a Martian battle of some kind. Whether or not it happened in the future is unclear. But the emerging data, if you have an open mind, appears to believe, you know, if you're a Christian, open mind, appears to be that there have been battles over the planet, just demons, for maybe thousands, tens of years. We're only now just at the very end of this term struggle, which is about to be resolved.
1: Doug, you're dropping out a little bit. I think we're going to call you on the phone, all right?
0: Yeah, that's fine.
1: So get ready for that, and we'll be picking that up. So when you wrote The Mysterious World about Ireland, what got you to key in on Ireland?
0: Ireland, I was actually approached by a travel writer named Ian Middleton who wanted to do a travel guide. He'd already done travel guides for the Normandy. And so I wanted to do something for Mysterious World. I wanted to do a Mysterious World travel guides. Mysterious World... it's currently down now. We're moving it to a different server. It's basically a travel guide to various travel destinations around the world. And what we did was we did a number of articles over a period of years, and they're meant to be moderately popular, especially the articles on the giants and things like that. And so we decided, let's start doing some travel guides and selling travel guides. In a competitive market, it was difficult to sell a lot of doing it. And we made some waves and made some friends and decided recently again to try to start trying to republish the travel guides as Kindle format. It'll be cheaper and easier to pump that way. The Mysterious World, I originally wanted to talk about Ireland because of this travel writer who had contacted me, and I read Irish history and mythology. I said, wow, this is fantastic. This is far richer and more interesting than I thought it would be. The ancient mythology was amazing. The Irish giants, the fairy world was fascinating. I had no idea it's such a rich fairy mythology. All kinds of monsters and their own types of dragons, all kinds of different weird creatures like pukas and all kinds of different things. And so we decided to do a book on that. It ended up being almost 800 pages long. There was so much material.
1: Wow.
0: The original book was over 1,000. I had to cut out a large amount of material. Probably should have cut it out even more, but there was just great stuff. It was hard to do. And you have interesting, you have also, the, one of the more interesting aspects of it was the Irish were actually descended of Magog, which was the son of Japheth, the son of Noah. That's how they find their lineage. And the ancient annals of the Book of Invasion, as they call it, actually talks about how various descendants of Magog actually ended up invading Ireland over thousands of years' time. Learned a great deal about ancient history parallel to the Bible, and the Bible even is included in some of these stories with these peoples known as the Cisair, the Parthenians.
1: Where did the myths come? Where did the myths come from for leprechauns?
0: Okay, the leprechauns were actually spiritual beings who came forth from the fairy realm. What they do is the fairies sometimes will actually interact with and intermarry with human beings, and the leprechauns were the ones they didn't want because they were less attractive than the other fairy beings. The fairies were best with beauty and symmetry. The leprechauns were actually these hybrid beings who didn't quite work out, so they ended up being like these cast offs who ended up just being vagrants and ended up spending their lives using their elf and fairy magic to basically play tricks on people. And, it became kind of mixed in with the fairy mythology and also the worship of the ancestors and things of that nature. And over time, they became known as the local prankster. I might invade your house. They might help you out by helping mend your shoes, fix things around the house, or if you didn't treat them right, they might cause little tricks, start a fire, do all kinds of stuff. So they're often blamed for good things and bad things. It's like a typical fairy is that we would use a different metaphor, but that's how they did it in Ireland. And they typically would be like, that have a magic, and they have ancient roots in the Tuatha De Danann and other people like those as giants who were believed when they went into the underworld to have actually been defeated by an invading tribe, the Asians. The Tuatha De Danann were a very powerful mythical giant, forced underground in order to have the peace with the above people. And it was said that over time they shrunk down to maybe only a foot. And that's where we get a lot of these fairies that are actually Tuatha De Danann. People who were originally giants were now peoples, now forbidden to go to the upper world. But the leprechauns are kind of a halfway kind of being. They can actually go above ground. Doug Claus.
1: Did you find, Doug, that with these leprechauns, in your opinion, is this a real story or myths?
0: Leprechauns, I don't know if it's a myth or not. It's, people have never found leprechauns. That might have been a pygmy people. That some people have theorized that they were smaller people that have been found in various places in the world, which kind of fit the profile of a leprechaun. It might have been that there might have been a smaller race of humans who lived in Ireland prior to the invasions of the Milesians and other, what we would call Homo sapiens people. Then they just kind of faded away or maybe intermarried with particular folks and created a order of Homo sapiens. Or they might be hiding underground to this day. There are different kinds of races we may not have discovered. All around the world, there's still things we're discovering and people we're discovering to this day. And so it might have been that there were different races that were not discovered till later in mankind's history and still remain mysterious to this day, only being found in the archaeological record.
1: With these leprechauns, do they exist today?
0: I don't think they do anymore. I think probably they've gone underground. Or maybe they've actually just never really existed. And there might be fairies who live in a different dimension. one of the things I studied when I was studying Irish mythology was that they actually believe in this completely different world called the underworld, where the fairies and other spirits live. And they only come out mainly during what are called the cross quarter days, which is one, every 3 months. And the most recent, the next one will actually be Halloween. During those cross quarter days, the distance between the separation between the underworld and the above world where we live gets thinner. And what happens is the fairies will actually cross over during a thinner period, start causing problems on these, on the upper world. It's also, that's a part of the ancestor worship and some other ideas that kind of grew together into what we call the modern day Halloween. And what people would do is they would leave out little gifts of tobacco or maybe some alcoholic beverage of whatever the, their ancestors used to like when they were alive. And then they would leave them alone and just enjoy the stuff instead. This is also true in Roman mythology and other things. It's a common myth throughout, throughout the world. But if you didn't leave something out for them, they'd come in and start causing problems. Like I mentioned with the leprechauns, they might start haunting the house, causing problems, breaking things, leaving the doors open for robbers to come in. And so that's where the kind of the concept of trick or treat came. People would emulate the concept of the ancestors going back, asking for things, nice things, otherwise they'll play a trick on you. That's where that whole concept came from. It's actually tied into the underworld concept and the belief that the ancestors come back during Halloween and sometimes other times, and they actually will request treats, otherwise they'll play a trick on you. And the Halloween, we replicate this with the Halloween season. We kind of bringing back this old belief that the ancestors actually return from the underworld every year.
1: And that's where that came from. We're going to take a short break and come back with more with Doug Elwall on Coast to Coast AM.
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3: Hurricane Isaias remains a Category 2 storm at this hour as it heads toward the Gulf Coast. It's forecast to become a Category 3 storm, then lose some strength before making landfall near the Florida-Alabama border sometime overnight on Friday. Storm surge and heavy surf are expected, along with 4 to 8 inches of rain, possibly up to 15 inches in some areas. New York City Mayor Zohran Mamdani says there's nothing that can justify ICE agents shooting a man Thursday who was in a car with a 5-year-old at the time. Mamdani called in an outrage while speaking to a large angry crowd on the streets well past 11 at night. He noted the ICE agents were in plain clothes and masked at the time of the shooting, some dressed as construction workers. Dolly Parton's former Los Angeles home is on the market for the first time in more than 2 decades at nearly $8 million. Property records show that Parton and her husband of nearly 60 years, Carl Dean, bought the home in 1985. They sold it some 5 years later. It was last on the market 25 years ago. I'm Tammy Trujillo.
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2: Our special guest tonight is Doug Elwell. 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
5: Hi, I'm Tom.
6: Hi, I'm Jennifer. What brings you here?
5: Yeah, I'm here to meet someone who understands me.
6: How so?
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6: Oh, well, nice to meet you, Tom. 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
5: Okay, guess that's not your cup of tea. You sure?
6: Very. Good luck with that.
5: I can't meet anyone when I'm out, and I really can't find a website for my unique interests. 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
5: Hi, I'm Tom.
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9: 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So I started taking the Conivora, and at this point, I don't want to ever be without it. 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
0: Dr. Halbert here. 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

0: And welcome back, George Norrie, along with Doug Elwell. His website is linked up at coasttocoastam.com. Doug, in your work with biblical texts and studies, did you ever study the Lady of Fatima story from Portugal?
1: No, I've heard about that, but I haven't really studied because it's more of a Catholic concept. But the idea is interesting, and the ideas of the apparitions and the UFO-like appearances is very interesting. A lot of people have talked about that and queried whether or not it was a supernatural manifestation or some kind of alien encounter, but I can't say I have any expertise in it.
0: When a lot of people said they saw the sun come down, I immediately thought they were looking at a fiery-looking UFO. What do you think of that?
1: Could be. That's a good question. They, if UFOs were going to manifest themselves, they might want to appear in ways that the people who are watching them would understand, or it might be they're tapping into their minds and just showing them what they want to see. It's a question of whether or not it was a real operation or aliens trying to fake something in order to manipulate people. It's a good question. The aliens and the fairy mythology are actually kind of similar. One wonders if a lot of the magic was actually technology.
0: Noah's Ark, they're doing some major investigations in sites where they think Noah's Ark might be. What do you think of that?
1: Noah's Ark, that's amazing. I was wondering why they took so long to actually get to that. It's been known since forever. Recently, they've been actually showing some X-rays, or maybe it's ground sonar, I'm not sure. They're actually seeing structures underneath the earth. It was well known since Bible times that this was a place of pilgrimage, and people would go there and collect bits of wood and take back home its artifacts and relics. And so I think we may be able to find out soon whether or not the Noah's Ark actually exists and prove yet another story in the Bible.
0: I think it's a good story. I'm not sure about taking every animal, putting it on the ark, but I think he did have an ark, don't you?
1: Yeah, and it's important to note you don't have to put every animal type, just the root species. Like, for example, all dogs are descended from wolves, and so you only need a few pairs of wolves, actually seven of the, I think there's a couple of pairs of the unclean and seven of the clean kind. And so once they get the root species, they begin to differentiate over time. And, of course, with breeding, selective breeding of dogs, of wolves, we have the dogs we have today. They're all basically all wolves. They're just been bred to have different sizes, shapes, and colors. And so you don't have to have every single species variation, just the root ones. I'm not sure if you would still fit all those on the ark, but it would be a heck of a lot easier.
0: Good point. How did you get involved in biblical studies, Doug?
1: Raised as a Christian, I've always found the Bible to be a fascinating book. The most interesting parts were the giants and things like that. Star of Bethlehem, of course, was interesting, but the giants are one of the most interesting ones because they were just kind of out of left field. And when you ask questions about where did we come from, why are we here, who are the angels and demons, and the giants passages, both in Genesis 6 and in the Book of Enoch, answer a lot of questions. Basically, what they're saying is that some sort of higher being, whether an angel or alien or whoever it is, came down and interacted with mankind and created hybridized beings who were taller, stronger, and smarter than everyone else. Irish mythology actually has those too. In fact, the Tuatha De Danann I mentioned, who emigrated from Central Asia, were a giant race, were in competition with another race, a Germanic giant race called the Fomorians, for battling over of ancient Ireland and other places. In fact, they're all descended from the same ancestors, Gog and Magog. But they were constantly fighting for control over Europe and actually most of Central Asia. The giants actually emigrated originally from Central Asia, went all directions, mostly south. The Magogian ones went east and south, and the Gomerian ones, the descendants of Gog or Gomer, actually went west and formed what are now the Germans and some of the Turkish and Armenian peoples. And so then some of them went as far west as Ireland and fought for control of Ireland as well. They were called the Fomorians there, in my theory. And so you have different tribes of giants vying for control over the entire earth for thousands of years. But this is not part of our history. It seems like it's supposed to be mythology, but according to the Irish history, it was true. These were actually descendants of people in the Bible. Now, the Magogians, those descendants of Magog, Magog is mentioned as a second son of Japheth, the son of Noah, in the Table of Nations in Genesis 10. But there's no other information given about him there. But see, the Irish annals have actually traced Magog's ancestry to a man named Gettle Glass, and onto him eventually Irish peoples, the Milesians and the Tuatha De Danann, the Partholonians. There were five different invaders that invaded Ireland over a period of time, all of which had their giants. It was really the royal lines that were the giants, and they also brought with them groups of average Homo sapiens to provide the day-to-day services. They actually, like it says in the Bible, they conquered and controlled these peoples, kind of turned them into the servants. And these genetic giant lines remained the royal classes over which still rule over various peoples to this day around the world.
0: Now, Goliath was a giant, but where do you think he came from?
1: Goliath was probably a Gomerian giant that came south. There were invasions of the sea peoples that came from Greece and also attacked both Canaan, modern-day Israel, and also Egypt. Egypt was plagued by these sea peoples who were invading all of the coastlines of the Levant. Along the Canaan were Phoenicia, Israel, and Egypt, and probably other places. And there were all kinds of giants, and the Egyptians managed to repel them, but the Philistines, what were called, actually managed to hold some land down in what is now the Gaza Strip that is still there to this day. And some of them were giants who actually were upwards of 7, 8, 9 feet tall or taller. Goliath is one of them.
0: Oh, jeez.
1: Goliath is actually close to 9 feet tall, as they say. And he had a spear like a weaver's bee, which was huge. Much, much larger than everyone else, so no one had a real chance. He also had what was called advanced weaponry, which we're not sure what that was. He might have had a steel sword or a very advanced bronze one. And again, in battle, the giants could not be defeated, almost impossible. King David was able to do so with the strength of with God, but otherwise he would have certainly lost. The giants were well known for rampaging all of that region. They would routinely attack Babylon and the ancient Hittites and all these other peoples. The Gomerians were known for attacking and sacking all these cities. They kind of lived by the sword and just stole what they wanted. The Magogians were like that too. They're a little more civilized, but they also did that sort of thing. The Magogian peoples actually, some people believe, intermarried with the tribe of Dan, the Tuatha De Danann, that is. That's where they got their name. The Israelite tribe of Dan actually disappeared sometime during the biblical period, mentioned in the Bible. Some believe they intermarried with this giant race and actually moved into Greece, where they became known as the Danaan Greeks. And from there, they gradually moved kind of hopping west from Greece to Italy, Spain, and eventually on to Ireland, where they ended up staying there. Ireland being a more open country, less contested. But it also explains why there's Celtic peoples in Greece, Italy, France, and, you know, everywhere in between, because they were constantly moving west because of the expansion of various countries, civilizations requiring they pay taxes. The Tuatha De Danann apparently left Central Asia because of the taxation was so high. And so it's, you know, it's still a problem even today, but they spread all over the world trying to find a place to live free. And Ireland was the last place they found beyond, you know, the Great Sea, which was difficult to travel, the Great Sea being the Atlantic. And so for a while, Ireland was kind of the melting pot of Europe, where people who wanted to live freely would go there. And it was like the a miniature version of what the United States would eventually become. And that's where we get all these great stories of adventurous giants, because all the most aggressive, most interesting people ended up in Ireland.
0: What did Hollywood do, Doug, to the leprechauns? Did it exploit it?
1: The leprechauns, I was reading up the leprechaun section I wrote in Mysterious World Ireland, and there was a kind of evil leprechaun called the Fir Darraig, which did exactly what the leprechaun from the movies did. Instead of being nice and fun to hang out around with, maybe a little capricious, it actually ran around and caused chaos and purposely hurt people, maybe even kill them. And, you know, God help you if you steal their gold. They will come after you. That part is true as part of the legends, anyway. And so they took that. idea of the leprechaun and the danger aspect and the greedy aspect and the magical gold, which is kind of part of their magic, that they'll go after it and do whatever it takes to get it back. That part is actually right from the mythology, so it's correct. One could quibble it was kind of demeaning to Irish mythology, but it's actually, if you look at the myth of the leprechauns, it's actually not that far off from the kind of behavior you see from them, particularly the Fear Dark, which were awful people.
0: Do you remember a photograph of a little girl with fairies dancing around her? It was called the Cottingley Fairies.
1: I do. Those are actually fakes, but they were very good fakes for the time and very difficult to tell. Looking back on them, they actually did a decent job, even by modern standards, even though it's obviously fake. But if you don't take a careful look at it, you just glance at it, you could probably be fooled by it. And nowadays we're so used to fakes, and of course the AI fakes you can make are so good, it's impossible to tell almost. I've been able to figure out AI stuff. Just has a kind of a look to it, you can tell. But
0: and studying
1: one of many fakes.
0: Doug, it's studying the Bible and the Old Testament. What do you think of Revelation?
1: The book of Revelation, we might be beginning to see some of these things take place. I've been actually looking. One of the things I came upon when I wrote my book on Planet X was the possibility that parts of the book of Revelation are actually talking about Planet X in a very cryptic way. There's a mention in the Bible, I think it's Revelation 3, 2 and 3, there's talk about various things that Jesus was talking about with the second coming and what to look for. And as mentioned, Jesus says, one of the gifts, rewards that they'll give to them if they're faithful to him to the end is that, I'll give to you the morning star. And another time he says, I'll let them sit with me on my throne. The morning star might actually be a reference to Planet X. And it's interesting that if you look at the text right after the reference to the morning star, you actually have at Revelation 4 where it mentions the throne. And the throne, when I was studying to look for references to Planet X in the book of Revelation, I know that the reference to the throne of God in Revelation 4 sounded remarkably similar to the theophany of Marduk in the New Malish. And one of the keys was is that there was actually around the Marduk when he attacked Tiamat, he had these 11 great winds around him, and a set of four and an additional set of seven. And if you look at the throne in heaven in Revelation 4, it actually says that there are four living creatures and another seven flaming lampstands, another group of four and another group of seven. It's possible that they were looking at the same planet from different perspectives. Planet X may have 11 large satellites in two groups, one of four and one of seven. And that might be what Planet X actually looks. But looking at it from the monotheistic perspective, they had a different way of seeing it. Whereas in the Babylonians saw this planet with these moons and satellites around it differently as kind of weapons. But there's other reasons to think that it might be the same thing. This throne might be a description of the appearance of Planet X when Jesus is returning, and this is his sign. When you see this sign, this means Jesus is returning, and so that throne, quote-unquote, is actually the sign of the Son of Man. Without them actually saying it, they are maybe actually describing Planet X here in Revelation 4.
0: It is dramatic, indeed. Do you think there's any possibility that Jesus might have been an extraterrestrial?
1: Jesus was a spirit who came from heaven and came down to earth. Was born into a baby who was given, had a distinct lineage from the tribe of Judah, that is what we call the Jews today. Judah was the son, one of the sons of Israel. And it was said, prophecy, that the king, the Messiah, would be a line descendant of David. And Mary was actually a descendant of David. So we know that he is not an alien per se. That said, it's possible that angels may have done some work on her reproductive system to make sure that everything went smoothly. And it's a question of whether or not God added genetics to the egg to make it perfect, or a certain kind of person, how he handled that part of it. It's possible angels may have ministered in the birth of Jesus. It's not clear, but angels would be like holy angels versus actually like gray aliens, which would have nothing to do with this process because they're generally not very nice and could be construed as evil. So in my opinion, he's not an alien per se, but a special person who was created by God for a special purpose.
0: Doug, where do people get your books?
1: You get the books from Amazon.com. 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
3: Ice tensions on the rise in the Big Apple. I'm Sue Guzman, Fox News. Protests erupting in New York after an ICE officer shot and injured a man in the U.S. illegally during targeted enforcement operations in New York City Thursday afternoon. Mayor Zohran Mamdani responding to the incident.
4: New York City will not stand by while ICE agents shoot New Yorkers. And we will not back down from the demand that so many, including myself, have put forward time and again. This is an agency that must be abolished.
3: Protests breaking out after the shooting, leading to multiple arrests as demonstrators blocked federal vehicles and smashed car windows. DHS says the man shot was in the country illegally and had previous arrests on assault, robbery, drug and weapons possession charges, and had alleged ties to the Trinitarios gang. Isaias, now a powerful Category 2 storm, taking aim at Mississippi, Alabama, and the Florida Panhandle. National Hurricane Center Director Michael Brennan says in addition to 5 to 7 foot storm surge, there'll be lots of rainfall with the potential for flash flooding.
5: Have also the potential for up to 15 inches of rainfall near where the core of Isaias comes on shore. Considerable flash flooding risk there, with a broader flash flooding risk across much of the southeastern United States as Isaias and all of its moisture moves northward Friday into Saturday.
3: Fox Weather's Haley Meyer has more from Mobile, Alabama.
6: We have hurricane warnings in effect for portions of the coast, along with storm surge warnings and watches as that surge becomes a growing concern. A peak surge, especially for Mobile Bay, could be anywhere as much as 7 feet on top of astronomical high tide. Multiple state governors have declared states of emergency while mandatory and voluntary evacuations are underway in some of the most vulnerable coastal and low-lying communities.
3: The Pentagon announcing the firing squad execution of Fort Hood shooter Nadal Hassan will be live-streamed. He was convicted of killing 13 people and injuring 32 others in a shooting at a military base in 2009. 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
3: President Trump is ruling out new attacks on Iran before Election Day next month.
9: The U.S. will not be attacking Iran anytime prior to the November 3rd midterm elections, President Trump says, writing in a social media post. His administration is having productive discussions with the Islamic Republic of Iran. He says U.S. sanctions and a naval blockade will remain in full force, and oil will continue to transit through the Strait of Hormuz. In recent days, the president has signaled he believes the conflict with Iran will end soon with either a deal or renewed airstrikes. The president and other administration officials also say Iran's economy is on the brink of collapse. At the White House, Jared Halpern, Fox News.
3: Michigan Senate candidates Republican Mike Rogers and Democrat Abdul El-Sayed met on the debate stage for the first time Thursday night with less than a month to go before Election Day. Details from Fox's Chen Lee Painter.
6: They sparred on everything from health care and tariffs to Iran and Israel. This race has been attracting major star power on both sides. The latest big name to wade into the race, former President Barack Obama. He will campaign with Abdul El-Sayed later this month, despite the fact that El-Sayed has been a vocal critic of Obama in the past. In 2012, El-Sayed wrote this Huffington Post op-ed criticizing many of Obama's policies and calling his reelection, quote, the rock we choose over the hard place. And as recently as 2020, El-Sayed was doubling down on the sentiment. But now it seems El-Sayed is ready to let bygones be bygones.
3: The Justice Department is seeking an indictment against former Trump White House aide Cassidy Hutchinson, alleging she made false statements to the Congressional Committee investigating the January 6th Capitol Hill riots. The DOJ reportedly presented evidence to a federal grand jury this week and could present more evidence as soon as next week. It is not yet known if Hutchinson will face criminal charges. I'm Sue Guzman. This is Fox News.
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0: And welcome back, George Norrie, along with Doug Elwell, as we talk about the mysterious world. Ireland is one of them. How'd you key in on Ireland, Doug?
1: Ireland was an opportunity I had with a travel writer who wanted to do the travel portion of Ireland, Mysterious World Ireland. I wanted to write about ancient history and ancient mysteries, and he wanted to talk about his journeys throughout Ireland. And we actually had a pretty good match together, because together I was able to write about the ancient history and more modern history, which included actually the Christian saints like St. Patrick and St. Brendan. And I learned about them. It was a great learning opportunity to learn about not only Irish history, but also histories of the saints, which I found interesting. And the amazing adventures like St. Patrick and his battle with this dragon-like creature and various monsters, and Crom Cruach destroying that idol. And you have St. Brendan the Navigator, who apparently traveled to to the Americas, North America, hundreds of years before Columbus, potentially. And all kinds of other very interesting stories of the lives of the saints and how they spread Christianity and broke the idols and the political and financial oppression that came with them.
0: Would you say Ireland is mired in all kinds of mystical things?
1: It's always been that way. The Celts are very mystical thinkers. I felt a kinship with them when I was reading their stories, a very similar way of thinking. One of the reasons I liked reading this stuff is I was

0: I found a kindred spirit in the Celts and the Irish, particularly the Christian monks. It was a blend, or kind of a blend of mythology, but also Christian thought. And Christianity really took hold in Ireland because of all the wonderful stories. The Celts love a good story, and the Bible is full of really good stories. And even some of their Irish history overlaps with that of the Exodus, for example. The ancient annals of Ireland, the Book of Invasions, talks about there was a period of time when the Milesians, the last of the five major peoples to invade Ireland from Central Asia, actually spent some time with Moses and the Israelites in Egypt. And they had a shared history there. And there were some of the multitude who actually left Egypt during the Exodus, or so they said. It's possible that was just a completely fabricated story, but it's very interesting. And it's the kind of stuff you never hear about unless you check in these secondary, obscure texts that you typically don't encounter when you're doing theological training. But that is part of the ancient Western Christian tradition, and a very important one. In fact, if not for the Christian monks working on these tiny monasteries off the southwestern coast of Ireland, one of which was actually featured in the newer Star Wars films, is The Last Jedi. That's where Luke was hanging out, as one of the monasteries there off of the southwest of Ireland. In those monasteries and little beehive huts they had there, they actually had written down all the books that were available in Europe and kept copies there, including very important Christian books that were key to Christian theology. And when the barbarian invasions basically destroyed Christianity in continental Europe, to burn all the books, destroyed everything, if not for the copies that the Christian monks had kept in these tiny monasteries and these tiny islands off the southwest of Ireland, Christianity, as we know it, would not exist anymore, at least not the earlier periods. So the Irish monks, there is actually a book called How the Irish Saved Civilization, and that title is actually true.
1: Let's go to the phones. They're lining up for you east of the Rockies. Walter's with us, truck driving in the state of Pennsylvania. Hey, Walt, go ahead.
2: Hi, George. Hey, how you doing this evening?
1: Good.
2: Good. Doug, I got a couple of questions. One is, what does St. Patrick represent in Ireland, and why we celebrate St. Patrick's Day every year in March? And two is, what about the four-leaf clover, and why is it being, we find it brings you good luck?
0: St. Patrick's, I'm not sure what the four-leaf clover is. It's probably just that it's so unusual to find a four-leaf that it's considered to be lucky to find it. And that, in the Celtic mindset, if you find something unusual, it's the fairies, the gods have blessed it, and so it'll bring you good luck, too. You have to, in order to understand those kinds of questions, you have to think like, and that kind of mindset, why is there a four-leaf clover? This must be special, must be a blessing. I'll take that blessing with me, and I'll be blessed, too. So that's mostly those things work like that. St. Patrick was an interesting story, too, that he actually was lived, born in England, I think in southwestern area in Cumbria. He actually was abducted by Nial, the Nine Hostages, a powerful king of Ireland, and held as a slave for a number of years until he finally managed to escape, made it back to England. He then was picked up by another Christian monk while he was there in Ireland. I think he was witnessed to by a Christian monk there, or maybe back in England, I forget exactly. He ended up going into ministry and was ordained to spread Christianity to Ireland. And it was very interesting because he actually met up with the Druids and some other very interesting people. And the Druids had, according to the mythology or the story about Patrick, which might be part of the mythical, is that the Druids had the ability to fly around, but he was able to bring them down by praying, and one of the Druids who was flying around came crashing to the ground, and with him all this credibility. I mentioned earlier that in the north, in what is now Ulster, there was a huge idol to Crom Cruach, which was this bloodthirsty god whom people had to sacrifice their children to in order to propitiate him. Patrick just went in and smashed it with his staff, and seeing that this was impossible thing was done by this Christian man, realized that his God must be greater, and therefore they should stop worshiping Crom Cruach and worship his God too. And that's how Christianity came to the north as well. And there's all kinds of stories about Patrick, how he defeated all these people and creatures. And there's a story about something called the Piast, which is a cognate baby George to the mysterious Piazza bird near St. Louis.
1: Alton, in Illinois. Yeah.
0: That's right. It's very similar. It's like a dragon, a red dragon with a human face, and he basically drove it out of Ireland. Maybe it went west to North America to hide that. I don't know. But the Piazza is very similar to the Piazza in the description of it, too. It's all based on the word for beast in Gaelic and also Scottish, the beast. And so the Piazza creature may have its roots in actually ancient Ireland and Scotland. And it's possible that it might actually mark, I assume the possibility, based on Revelation 12, that it might actually mark the crossing point where the remnants in the end times will cross across the Mississippi to escape persecution in the end times. The Mississippi is known for its earthquakes because of the New Madrid Fault. And so Revelation talks about the earth swallowing up the waters and so that the remnant can pass over that. I consider the possibility that since the dragon was following the remnant at that time, that they put a sign of the dragon, the Piazza, at the place where they're supposed to cross, which, by the way, I've actually seen that. It's just north of an actual bridge across the Mississippi, so that might be have a biblical significance.
1: And there was a story about an Indian chief that arrowed a Piazza bird, and they've got a painting of it on the bluffs of the Alton off the Mississippi.
0: Yeah, it's interesting. And if you look at the actual shape of the Piazza creature, if you just look at it in outline, it looks remarkably like the United States, actually, in its current form, in the shape of it. One wonders if they hadn't planned the United States as is hundreds of years or even thousands of years ago.
1: Good point. And you're familiar with the song, I'm Looking Over a Four-Leaf Clover?
0: I've heard it. Everyone's heard that one.
1: Old classic. But,
0: yeah, the four-leaf clover is part of the Irish mythology, which is more popular, but it's still very interesting.
1: First-time caller, Timothy's with us in Jacksonville, North Carolina. Hey, Tim, go ahead.
3: Hello, Gordon Ray. I was wondering if your guest could answer a question, if he'd ever heard of a document called the Declaration of Arbroath, sometimes known as the Scottish Declaration of Independence, that was written up in 1320 by King Robert I, Robert the Bruce, and his knights.
0: No, I have not heard of that. That sounds interesting, though.
3: It is very interesting because it reveals a lot of information. That document that they affixed their names to, it was going to be sent to Pope John the 22nd. And in that document, they reveal that they are the descendants. It says the descendants of specifically the tribes of Judah and Dan, the tribe of Judah and the tribe of Dan, and that their ancestors were the Milesians, and that they can trace their lineage back to the Hebrew Israelites that left Egypt at the Exodus.
0: Okay, so those are the Milesians, yeah. Yeah, that would make sense according to the Irish annals. It might be the roots of the concept. And, do they have the Stone of Scone there still, or is that somewhere else?
3: Yeah, the Stone of Scone. Well, see, that Stone of Scone was originally founded and discovered by Jacob Israel, who slept on the stone as he was fleeing from his brother Esau.
0: Oh, that's that stone. Okay, that's right. Okay,
3: yeah,
0: I remember now.
3: Exactly. And that
0: was in a place under the throne or something?
3: Yeah, it became, it actually traveled. See, the prophet Jeremiah, right after the final Babylonian siege of King Nebuchadnezzar upon Jerusalem, he escaped with that stone and some of the title documents to Palestine with King Zedekiah's daughters, Tamar Tifai and Scota. Yeah. And Scota is where we get the word Scotland from.
0: And, that's right.
3: And Tifai was to marry. She was of the Perez line of Judah, and she married into the Zerah line of Judah, which was King Equidiah the Harriman. And he went. They met in Ireland, and they met in Spain, and then they went to Ireland. And Spain, the word Iberian means is the Greek form of the word Hebrew, the land of the Hebrews. Iberia.
1: Okay. And Timothy, wasn't the character of Robert the Bruce in Braveheart with Mel Gibson?
3: That was William Wallace, but they knew one another.
0: They were contemporary, probably.
3: Yeah. William Wallace believed this also, because he knew about mm-hmm. the Declaration of Arbroath. And,
1: right, but the king there was Robert the Bruce. I remember them saying that.
3: Right. The king was Robert the Bruce. He was the first king of Scotland.
0: Mm-hmm.
3: He was the first Robert named as king of Scotland, Robert the First, which was Robert the Bruce.
0: With Queen Tara, was she part of the Fiorana household of Tut? Or is that a different person? Was Queen Tara part of the Pharaonic household of King Tut? Or is that somebody else?
3: They did go down into Egypt before leaving. See, the prophet Jeremiah with his personal scribe Baruch and Tamar, Tifai, and Skota went with Jeremiah to Egypt. And they stayed at a place called Tapanese, which is right outside of Cairo. And there was a fortress there where they stayed before they left. Aboard a Danite Phoenician ship, because the tribe of Dan was the pioneering tribe of Israel, and they left in a Danite Phoenician ship across the Mediterranean and went into Spain. And she met King Echodiah the Hermon, who was of the Zerah line of Judah. She was of the Perez line of Judah, and that they were to intermarry and heal the breach of Genesis chapter 38.
1: Okay. How did you learn all this stuff, Tim?
3: Well, I'm just I do a lot of studying in ancient biblical history, and I just as a hobby, like. But I've done a lot of research.
1: Good job, my friend. Good job. He's pretty good there, Doug, huh?
0: Yeah, he's right about the connection between Egypt and Ireland and Scotland. Queen T was actually originally from Egypt and may have been Israelites. And Jeremiah was said to have accompanied her to Ireland, maybe to hide or maybe to start a new royal line there.
1: Next up, let's go to Ruth in Maryland. Hey, Ruthie, go ahead.
4: Oh, hi, George and Doug. Thank you so much for taking my call. And I actually had two questions, but I'd just stick with one because I like to have consideration for the other callers. But Doug, I wanted to ask a question about the Druids and the famous expression that so many people say. I hear it all the time, although I can say that I have never in my life said that expression, knock on wood. People say it all the time. And I had read years ago, actually in a kid's school report, that it comes from the Druids, and they believe that if they boasted or bragged, they would be punished by the gods, so that they had to either touch or tap a tree to apologize to the gods, with a small g. So could you comment on that, please? Thank you.
0: Yeah, the Celtic mindset was that you had to make amends for every sin. You had to worry about the wrath of the gods. Sometimes the gods and the fairies were not clearly defined, and so possibly knocking on wood was a knock to the fairy folk and the underworld, which is attached to those trees, to note to them, sorry about that. It's a way of saying you're sorry. That's paying amends for the insult. It is said that you do not want to insult the fairy world because they'll come after you. And so you have to be very respectful of them. We're even told, even in modern times, to refer to them not as the fairy folk, but as the gentry, are those nice people. Otherwise, they'll take offense and they may come after you. And they're not very forgiving. And so that kind of wants to reconcile yourself with the spirit world has always been around since the beginning and remains pretty healthy in Irish culture even to this day.
1: Doug, what is the myth of leprechauns? That if you deal with a leprechaun, you do something?
0: You have to. You definitely don't want to steal their gold. And if you want to be nice to them, they'll actually hang around if you're nice to them. They'll help you out. The classic fairy shoemaker leprechaun will actually mend your shoes and clean up things. If you're nice to them, they'll be nice to you. If you're mean to them, they'll be mean to you. It's just like they're there almost like to keep an eye on you, to keep you in line and make sure that you're a good person. And they'll punish you if you're not. It's a very interesting idea how the spirit world kind of reacts with mankind in unexpected and subtle ways. And this is one of them where they will actually help you out if you are nice to them. And so that's part of the mythology. It's one of the more interesting ones.
1: What were the leprechauns? Were they spirits or something else?
0: They were intermediaries between men. They were hybrids of regular men and fairies. What the fairies would do is they'd abduct children or young adults, intermarry with them. Or they might abduct children and raise them to age when they can intermarry with them. And then if they have babies that are attractive, they'll keep them. If not, the ones that are not attractive, you look more like human, so they'll send back up to the upper world. And then they'll actually just end up being vagrants because they have no home. And so you have these people living out, short people living out in the middle of the wilderness with grubby clothes and everything. And that's where that mythology came from. To explain the way these people like to live out in the wilderness, they're in between the spirit worlds and the physical. They're leprechauns. And so that's how they tell people that's what these things are, because that's kind of like mythology. Mythology will often come up with unusual descriptions of why things are, and that's a classic example of one of them.
1: We'll come back in a moment with Doug Elwell and take final calls and wrap things up in just a moment on Coast to Coast AM.
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3: Hurricane Isaias is a Category 2 storm as it heads towards the Gulf Coast. At last check, the National Hurricane Center reported the storm had maximum sustained winds of 105 miles per hour. It's forecast to become a Category 3 storm, then lose some strength before making landfall near the Florida-Alabama border sometime overnight Friday. Microsoft disputes claims by the Trump administration that it's firing Americans to hire foreign workers. Brad Ford reports.
4: Microsoft released a statement saying most of its workers in the U.S. are Americans and most of its visa applications are not to hire new workers. They're to keep existing Microsoft employees. Other filings are to hire people already legally in the U.S. who want to work for Microsoft. The company says H-1B candidates are paid on par or more than others in similar roles. I'm Brad Ford.
3: And the horror flick Other Mommy, starring Jessica Chastain, is expected to scare up around $20 million in its first weekend in theaters. I'm Mark Mayfield.
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1: 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Beyond Belief, that's one of our television shows. 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

0: And welcome back, George Norrie. You're back with our final segment with Doug Elwald. Doug, you've done some research into the Sphinx. What did you uncover?
1: Well, the Sphinx, the most interesting part of the Sphinx is the Hall of Records underneath it. And there's also probably all kinds of tunnels and passageways and rooms underneath the Giza Plateau. There's actually much more underneath the plateau than there is on top of it. In fact, it's probably going to be a subject of some search in the future, particularly since scans have shown that look like technology under the Khufu pyramid. And we've seen that recently. But underneath the Sphinx, the most important part is this Hall of Records. I've come up with a theory that the Hall of Records just contains one or more sapphire stones, lens shapes. And it's an ancient technology using sapphire crystal to embed data in a permanent way, like a CD-ROM, except much thicker. And those stones will be are underneath the Sphinx right now, if they haven't already been recovered, which they might have. And they contain all knowledge of the world before the flood, and basically all technology and everything. I've had the theory that it's actually related to the Tree of Knowledge in the Garden of Eden. It may have other identities, but in the world before the flood, they achieved a relatively high degree of technological understanding, similar to our own. And all that knowledge is wiped out, except for a little bits here and there, like this sapphire stone. In Jewish mythology, and in the Bible, actually, there is talk about a shining stone called the Tzohar, which contains all knowledge also. It was brought from the world before the flood by Noah on the ark, and it may have passed on to Abraham and others who kept it a secret until this day. My theory is that Tzohar and other stones like it are buried underneath the Sphinx and this Hall of Records. And this record is literally a record-shaped disk. As the technology exists today, it's called an optical hard drive. Basically, you can use a laser to read to a spinning disk made of sapphire or any kind of transparent crystal. It's basically the same material as a CD-ROM. CD-ROMs actually have aluminum oxide in their surface, which you can use a laser to write data to. This is the same technology, but it's three-dimensional, too, so it has a lot more data storage. And there's a reason to believe that this technology exists in the world before the flood and is yet to be discovered. And when it is, our understanding of the Bible and the technology in general, and humankind's history and destiny is going to be revolutionary way. Like, we're going to learn a lot, and it's going to be a dramatic improvement in our understanding of who we are and why we're here.
0: I love that. Let's go to the calls. Keith in Dallas, Texas, to get us started. Hi, Keith.
2: Yes, Brad. And thank you, George. And so my question for the guest tonight, it's concerning, in the book of Revelations, there's a reference to 42 months, assuming, you know, the translation that people in the Western world read in English today from ancient Greek is correct, if it is 42 months. My theory, or at least the theory that I think other people out there have, is that could this relate to a planet X or some type of a large object that comes through the solar system at certain intervals every so often, every so many thousands of years, and it is something that these ancients knew about and passed knowledge down about in past millennium, and they knew that it would take 42 months for this large object, let's say it's Planet X, to do a U around the sun, whether it's coming perpendicular or coming however it's coming. And, of course, the gravitational effect of that would wreak havoc on the inner solar system if it got close enough, probably stir up asteroids in the belt. So what do you think about this theory? Could that be what the 42 months is about? Do you have any thoughts on that, a large Planet X type of a situation? And, George, I apologize. I did not catch the program last night with Marshall Masters talking about the Nibiru subject. But hopefully we can get his opinion as well. So thank you.
1: Yeah, the 42 months, that's a good question. When studying the Planet X theory, I wondered if it did have something to do with God's prophetic time clock. Now, the last 7 years of the tribulation period is defined by Daniel, the prophet, there was a 490 years of punishment for Israel for their sins, which was accomplished between the time that the Persians released the Israelites from captivity to the time of the cutting off the Messiah, which happened around 33 A.D. And so they say that that timing is approximately 483 years out of the 490, and the remaining seven have yet to be fulfilled in that punishment decreed. That might be that Planet X might come into the solar system for 42 months or 7 years. It's a good question. You can actually calculate it if you know that the speed is moving, and you know that the length of its orbit, it has a highly elliptical orbit. You can calculate not only how long it takes to orbit, roughly 2,000 years, but also more to your question, how long does it stay in the inner solar system? I think I calculated like 40 or 50 years, maybe 30 years, to correspond with Jesus' time of ministry. It's possible, it doesn't say, but it's possible that Planet X remained visible, the star Bethlehem remained visible that entire time that Jesus was on Earth. And right about the time it was leaving the solar system, Jesus got up in a cloud, probably one of the Merkava craft, you know, camouflaged by a cloud, and went back to the planet he came from, at least the planet his spirit came from. And so it's possible that some of these biblical numbers will be explained by the orbital period and various characteristics of Planet X's movement through the heavens. So I think you're right on track there. It's an interesting idea. 42 months, it'll be in the inner solar system for a couple of decades probably, because it moves pretty quickly, but not that quickly. And the inner solar system is pretty big, and it would take it a while to make it through there.
0: Our ancients knew about so much in the past, did they not, Doug?
1: They knew a lot about Planet X and things of that nature because they could see it. And they had passed on their traditions over thousands of years. The Sumerians had actually met with God, it would appear. And he gave them knowledge and, you know, caught up to, told them things about how the Earth was created and the solar system. That's the only way that a new age could be so accurate. It actually is really accurate. The number of actual planets in the solar system, how they interacted, their relative characteristics, it works. Even the stele I mentioned with a picture of a godlike creature, a godlike person, Shamash, I think it was, the sun god, had what appeared to be have a Sohar-like stone in front of him, which was a picture of Planet X on it, it looks like, because there's a picture of a stone with a picture of Nibiru on it. You can tell it's that particular planet. And so, and it also has, you've probably heard of this solar system kind of glyph on it where it shows the central sun and 10 planets around it. People like my Kaiser don't believe that's the case, but I actually do. And I think that it was actually a depiction of our solar system, including Planet X, which was on the kind of on the outside of the rest of the planets. And so God came down, reviewed the facts with the Sumerians, which had come down from Noah, and another 2,000 years of relative peace and plenty with the knowledge of God in place. And the Sumerians, with that knowledge, survived another 2,000 years. And in fact, one of the proofs for that concept or the data points is that the most important symbol in the Sumerian logography, that is their, you know, kind of hieroglyphic alphabet, is the symbol of the star, the An, or also known as the Dingir. It's an eight-rayed star, which means both heaven, star, or planet, and God. So this one symbol means God, planet, and heaven. God and his planet in heaven was at the center of the Sumerian cosmology from the beginning, 6,000 years ago. And to this day, the eight-rayed star, I suspect, represents that same planet coming back every year. Symbolized, most recent symbol is the star Bethlehem, which is routinely portrayed as the same eight-rayed star as the Sumerians had used. And we were looking at Planet X. Every time we go to a Christmas play, we're looking at Planet X without even knowing it.
0: I love that. Let's go to first-time caller Tharmas in Georgia, truck driving. Hi, Tharmas.
3: Hey, George. Hey, Doug. Look, great topic tonight. I love these types of discussions. I just wanted to chime in on Jesus being E.T. and kind of the genealogy because of the research that I've done, looking at the genealogies in both Matthew and Luke's account. Both of those accounts link back to Joseph being from the house and lineage of David and not Mary, simply with Mary actually being the cousin of Elizabeth, who's a descendant of the daughters of Aaron. So when we look at when Jesus asked his disciples, who do the people say that he was? And their reply was, some said that he was Elijah or one of the prophets. And then he asked Peter, well, who do you guys say that I am? And Peter responds with, thou art the Christ, the Son of the living God. And he blessed Peter and said, you're blessed because flesh and blood have not revealed that to you, but my Father, which is in heaven. So his disciples understood that according to the Spirit, yes, he was the first begotten of the Father, but according to the flesh, he was the descendant of Joseph. So that was my comment. And when you go into the book of Eusebius, the history of the church fathers, it resolves the discrepancies of the two genealogies, where Matthew's account is through King Solomon and Luke is through David's son, Nathan. But when you understand the Hebrew law of where a brother who died childless, the other brother would have to marry that widow and bring forth a child, a son, that would be biologically his, but according to record, it would belong to the deceased brother. And that's my comment. What say you? Thank you.
0: Thank you, Thomas.
1: I don't know the idea. This is theologically tricky, so I'll be careful here, but it's possible that in order to bypass the problem with Mary being a virgin yet giving birth to a child and be the child being related to Joseph somehow, because it's Joseph's genealogy, not Mary's, actually, you're right. And the way you can do that is if the angels took sperm and egg from both of these two and mixed them up in their divine laboratory, added in some whatever special genetics that are necessary for Jesus to be born as the Christ, reimplanted it in Mary, that would explain the angelic visitation. You could get past the virgin problem because you never had intercourse, but the child is also genetically that of Joseph and of Mary and of Jesus, whatever other modifications God might have made. And so you can get around with that. It's theologically tricky, not technically heretical, but it's something you want to be careful about. And I just want to present that as a possible theory, that you could get around that by doing it that way. And in that sense, Cain, who is kind of a similar situation, where similar things were probably done between Adam and Eve and the serpents. This is kind of a reversal of that process, an undoing of the Adam and the corruption of the seed. This line has been purified, and it's no longer corrupt. And unlike the first Adam, this Jesus, is a kind of a reset of the first Adam, a perfect version of the imperfect Adam.
0: Let's go to Mike in Fairbanks, Alaska. Go for it, Michael.
4: Good morning there, Mr. Norrie and Mr. Rule. Thanks for taking my call. Hey, Doug, I'm going to make a comment here and then make it fast, and I'll take your answer off air here. I believe that Hebrew manuscripts describe that the mankind was made on the sixth day. Jesus, God rested on the seventh, and then created Adam and Eve on the eighth. It's virtually impossible for Adam and Eve to have created all the different races. It doesn't make sense. But I believe also that Noah's flood, a lot of the passengers were pregnant and also carried not all the population, but different tribes. I mean, if there was 12 tribes from Israel and there was 8 passengers, that doesn't make sense right there. But I also believe in the first Earth Age that dinosaurs were sent to eliminate the Nephilim. That didn't happen. And I believe that the giant trees that were wiped out, 1,000-foot trees, the giants rode on them during the flood and outlasted the flood. And they were part of the second influx. And I was just thinking, what do you think about that? Also, the 8-sided pyramid, Gaza, with the coiled tubes under it, is it possible that was Nimrod's rocket or a gun to attack heaven? And I'll thank you for your time, gentlemen.
1: You get those really interesting questions. I'll answer the pyramid one first. The pyramid is almost certainly a defense system against incoming asteroids. I'll leave it at that. And it's also the Khafre pyramid. It's the Khafre pyramid, not the Khufu one. Also, regarding, I forget the first one. There's interesting questions. Oh, Adam and Eve, in the day-age problem. I believe that the planet X orbit is the measure of the solar of the day mentioned in Genesis. It's not a solar day, which is impossible because the sun had not yet been created when these days were starting. So you can't have a solar day because there was no sun yet, not for a couple of days. So something else must be in mind there. I'm suggesting that orbit of planet X is a much better measure. If God is using us as a divine platform for operating in this solar system, he could go in and plant the plants, let them grow for 2,000 years, come back, bring down the herbivores and carnivores, and wait another 2,000 years for those to grow, and then come back and plant man, so then give them 2,000 years to grow. 2,000 years is a long time, plenty of time for plants and animals to grow, particularly if they're planted strategically all around the world.
0: Fascinating discussion, Doug. Thank you, and come on back again. Doug Elwall, his website is linked up at coasttocoastam.com. For Dane Galante, Tom Danheiser, Sue Trikas, Lex Lonehood, Sean Latasseur, Alec Fernandez, Tim Banal, Mary Berry, George Knapp, Richard Serrett, and Connie Willis, I'm George Norrie, somewhere out there on Coast to Coast AM. We'll see you on our next edition. Until then, be safe, everyone.

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11: Prepping for the storm. I'm Ted Lindner, Fox News. Folks preparing for Hurricane Isaias from Alabama, Florida, and Georgia, all three states declaring states of emergencies as the storm barrels towards the Alabama-Florida coastline. Mandatory evacuations issued for thousands of people as the storm is now a Category 2, 105-mile-an-hour winds. Fox Weather's Robert Ray.
12: Hurricane Isaias is strengthening, potentially going to become that major Category 3 hurricane. We're going to experience wind. We're going to experience storm surge, and we're going to have rains. This is no joke of a system. The first hurricane to form in the Atlantic Basin of this season. This is go time. And the Florida coast here, as well as Louisiana, Mississippi, Alabama, and by the way, 26 states all the way from here, all the way up into the Northeast, will feel some kind of impacts with potential tornadoes, lots of rain, and we'll have to see. Safety, number one.
11: Isaias expected to make landfall late tonight or early Saturday morning, somewhere between Pensacola, Florida, and Gulf Shores, Alabama. The Pentagon says the firing squad execution of Fort Hood shooter Nadal Malik Hassan will be live-streamed. This following Secretary of War Pete Hegseth's announcement that the execution would be public. That execution set for December 3rd at Fort Hood. Hassan, convicted of killing 13 and wounding 32 at the base in November of 2009. In New York City on Thursday night, ICE agents shooting and wounding a 28-year-old man during an attempted arrest while a 5-year-old child was also in the vehicle. The shooting sparking an angry reaction from bystanders. The man shot in the neck but expected to survive. The child not hurt. Federal agents reportedly investigating possible gang links. And the Cleveland Guardians alive after winning Game 4 of the ALDS game against the White Sox in Chicago 9-5. That series now tied at 2. Game 5 will be Saturday night at 8 p.m. Eastern Time. 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
11: Mike Johnson says he's going all in on continuing his job as House Speaker while campaigning for Republicans in Michigan.
15: I'm going to be the Speaker in the next Congress.
16: House Speaker Mike Johnson still bullish 26 days ahead of the midterms as he goes on a 7-state, 5-day blitz stumping for Republicans. But in a rare first, he opened up to Fox about his uncertain future.
15: Heaven forbid if we lose this majority or whatever. I don't know what my next chapter of life is. Yeah, I'm just open to it. And if God moves on our hearts and says we should, you know, go back to my hometown of Shreveport and start a lawn business, I'll do that with equal fervor. I mean, I just want to be of my highest and best use to God and to my country.
16: We've learned the speaker has raised $156 million so far this year.
11: Fox's Aisha Hosni. A pre-Grammy tradition returns with a twist. Fox's Michelle Polino with more.
17: The Clive Davis pre-Grammy Gala is coming back and will pay tribute to the music legend who died June 22nd at the age of 94. It's set for Saturday, February 6, 2027 at the Beverly Hilton the night before the Grammys. Davis founded the gala in 1976 and partnered with the Recording Academy in 2009. Organizers promised major performances. Grammy's CEO Harvey Mason Jr. said in part, Clive built this gala into something the entire music community looked forward to for 5 decades. He never did it for applause or recognition. He did it because he loved this community and believed in the power of music. Michelle Polino, Fox News.
11: And the Justice Department is seeking an indictment against former Trump White House aide Cassidy Hutchinson, alleging she made false statements to the Congressional Committee investigating the January 6th Capitol Hill riots. The DOJ reportedly presented evidence to a federal grand jury this week and could present more evidence as soon as next week. It's not yet known if Hutchinson will face criminal charges. I'm Ted Lindner. This is Fox News.
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0: when you think about a settlement situation, that's a great question, because there's going to be potentially a lot of liability here.
1: And I'm Joe Concha. I've got the final word on the Fox News Rundown.
2: Democrats could potentially flip enough seats in Congress to gain majorities in both chambers. President Trump has warned that if that happens, they will try to stop him and his agenda. This week in the Oval Office, Fox's Peter Doocy asked the president for potential grounds for impeachment by the Democrats. He said a group of lawmakers has already been asked that.
3: They said, "We don't know. I don't know." One of them was just dumbfounded by the question. He said, "Yeah, we would impeach him. And what would you exactly impeach him for?" Well, I don't know. Let's see. That's it.
2: Meanwhile, the president continues to travel around the country to rally Republican support. This week, I went to Texas with him, where he reiterated that he's urging voters to pretend that he's on the ballot.
4: When I'm on the ballot, we get exactly 48% more votes. So, you know, in a way, we are on the ballot, let's face it, because they're going to destroy everything that we've done. So please pretend that I'm on the ballot. Get out and vote.
2: So is the White House's campaign strategy working so far? And what's the outlook for the majority party in the closing weeks of the midterm campaign?
5: Democrats are in a powerful position, I think, if you had to choose which one you wanted to be in.
2: Mary Catherine Hamm is an OutKick columnist and a Fox News contributor. We spoke Thursday afternoon.
5: But what will mitigate losses from Republicans in an off year that is likely to not be super strong for them, as it is historically the case, the things mitigating it are the map and the money. So Republicans have a ton of money on hand that they can drop at the last month of this election. Whether that makes a difference in how people perceive them is an open question, because sometimes you can't fight the environment. The map is interesting, though, because although it is widening for Democrats, the universe of swingable seats in both the Senate and the House is just smaller than it used to be, particularly for Democrats when it comes to these fights. A lot of these fights that they're having in contested Senate races, 7 of 9 of them, I believe, are in Trump won states. Some of them were Trump won by double digits. That is obviously good news for Republicans. But the bad news is those probably shouldn't be competitive states, considering they're in Trump double digit states. So they're waging war on their own turf in that way. But a lot of those are tough roads to hoe.
2: What do you think the driving factor is in why the president is spending so much of his time in these red states as opposed to visiting the battlegrounds, directing money there, with the exception of Texas, which I think is a pretty well-worn story there? We know what happened in that race and why the president's having to focus so much of his time there. But why is he having to go to Tennessee and Alabama? Why are they choosing to do that?
5: So I think they're choosing to do that because the thing that he actually can help with without bringing Republicans down in some ways is in those really red areas, running up the score. Because there has been an enthusiasm gap for the entire year, perhaps for the entire 2 years since 2024, where a lot of Republicans who aren't high propensity voters, meaning they are not in the habit the way sometimes Democrats are of doing it in midterm years, they like check the box. They're like, okay, Trump's president, and they move on with their lives. Getting those folks out has been the big question mark of this race. And so he's on the ground in those red states to make sure they get those numbers high enough. Now, is it concerning that he has to be in those red states? Yes. However, if you sent him to a place like Minnesota, which is in a blue state and margin of error race between Michelle Tafoya, a former sportscaster and now political figure, versus the Lieutenant Governor Peggy Flanagan. If you sent him there, you'd tick off a bunch of people that Michelle Tafoya needs to earn, right? So you don't want him on the ground there. You want her to make her own very savvy argument about how Flanagan is connected to fraud. And maybe your anti-Trump feeling is actually an anti-incumbent feeling, and you should fire the people in charge here.
2: What are the voter issues that are driving those decisions? Is it the economy? Is it something else?
5: I think the economy is always number one on people's minds. People got very angry, rightfully, during the Biden years about inflation, about it making their lives harder. And although inflation itself has come down, the price of goods, once they've gone up, to get them back down where they were before is just a very, very hard thing to do. There's also the fact that the president very loudly and proudly on tariffs and the Iran war, which the Iran war I actually agree with. It's worth the price to pay at the pump for a brief period to make this play for national security and international security. Tariffs, the argument is less compelling, but on both fronts, he said to voters,

0: I'm doing this thing. This is what I believe in. And it will raise prices for you. And he's been quite clear about that. You've given points for honesty, but I'm not sure how much people are excited about it.
1: And at the same time, you know, Democrats are benefiting from this sort of environment without having to grapple with a lot of the issues that cost them the last election. Say they have some wins in the midterms, you know, what's on the horizon looking beyond that? Do they still have the big challenge in 2028 of figuring out, you know, what causes the party is going to be rallying around? Or is it still just anything but Trump?
0: I do think they have those problems because at some point Trump is gone and you have this internal fight that's still raging between, say, an Abdul El-Sayed and a Haley Stevens, who's much more pro-Israel and a national security type figure, a sensible figure on that front. But she was beat out by this quite extreme figure on the left. So they're still going to be having that fight. And I do think that if they overread something like an El-Sayed winning in Michigan, which hasn't elected a Republican senator in decades, on a D+9, very good off year for them, if they overread that, as AOC said, the reason that they can take socialism everywhere across the map, I don't think that will go well for them in a lot of battleground states in 2028.
1: What are Democrats saying they want to do if they win power? I mean, is the question of impeachment, is that something that voters want to see from them?
0: I wonder what the patience will be for something like impeachment, because it is not a kitchen table issue. Like, the president will be out of office in 2028. And so dealing with that in the meantime, although I think there are corruption lines that they could follow that might play well with voters, if you get caught up in only doing that and not answering people's real issues, then I think you have a problem. The other thing that seems to animate their base is cutting off all aid to Israel, which that is not a kitchen table issue, right? So if you're constantly talking about foreign policy, you're going to fall into a trap as well as not with not dealing with what people are dealing with in their daily lives.
1: So we've got just a couple weeks left. How much of a difference does an October surprise make at this stage in the game? You know, what kind of October surprise could make a difference on either end of the equation? Or are people's opinions kind of made up at this point?
0: A little bit more of the mind that a lot of people have made up their minds at this point. The advertising can make a difference. I'm not sure about October surprises, partly for this reason. If you look back at 2006, a huge year for Democrats, this feels like about the same difference in enthusiasm, possibilities for Democrats. However, like I said, the universe of swingable seats is much smaller than it used to be in 2006. And also at this point in 2006, almost no one had voted. And that is not the case anymore. Almost all of these battleground states and competitive races, people have started early voting. So there are a lot fewer people to affect with an October surprise by the time you get to mid-October.
1: What would your bumper sticker message be to Republicans looking at the last few weeks on the campaign trail? With the horizon in front of them, you know, what do they need to harp on and what do they maybe need to leave in the rearview mirror?
0: I think my favorite thing that I've seen is Rick Jackson's campaign in Georgia for governor, because he has said basically, this was 2020. Remember 2020. They will take you back there. And he's running against Keisha Lance Bottoms, who was the mayor in 2020 in Atlanta, where a lot of very bad things happened. And I think that's a message that works for people. They don't hide the fact that they want to live in 2020 most of the time, whether it's Tallarico or El-Sayed. And I think that's an argument you can make to voters.
1: Mary Catherine Hamm, always great to talk to you. Thank you so much. See you again soon.
0: Thank you. Appreciate it.
1: Thanks.

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0: look at what's happening from the Fox News Rundown.
1: Good morning. It's Friday. We made it. End of the week, October 9th, 2026. I'm Ted Lindner. This is the Fox News Rundown. Hurricane Isaias, a Category 2 storm, expected to slam into the Gulf Coast tonight. Several states are under a state of emergency. Fox Weather's Robert Ray is in Pensacola, Florida.
2: We could see storm surge up to 7 feet, heavy rains and winds that could gust well over 100 miles per hour here along the Gulf Coast. Now, if it hits that Category 3 major hurricane status, we are expecting it to possibly be downgraded right before landfall. Impacts, again, roadways could be inundated with flash flooding and rain, storm surge coming in. And all day along the Gulf Coast, we've seen people that have been boarding up their homes, businesses, and more. Residents and tourists and officials here seem to be taking this very seriously.
1: Officials warning the possibility of tornadoes in Florida, Georgia, and Tennessee. Isaias, the first hurricane of the Atlantic season again, expected to make landfall late on Friday night or early on Saturday morning, anywhere from Gulf Shores, Alabama to Pensacola, Florida. Stay up to date with the latest on the storm. Make sure you have the Fox Weather app. Anti-ICE protesters clashed with police outside a New York City hospital just hours after ICE agents shot an alleged illegal migrant from the Dominican Republic. Fox's Chanley Painter.
3: ICE agents surrounded his car and opened fire, injuring the man. A 5-year-old child inside the vehicle was not hurt. ICE has not revealed exactly what led to the shooting, saying only that during the incident, an officer discharged his weapon. The Department of Homeland Security says the injured man has ties to the Trinitarios gang and has a prior grand larceny conviction and a history of other arrests. The shooting unfolded in Marble Hill, a small part of Manhattan that is attached to the Bronx.
1: New York City Mayor Zohran Mamdani and New York State officials criticizing the operation, accusing ICE of being a threat to public safety. During a recent ceremony in Alaska, the Navy's newest missile destroyer, the USS Ted Stevens, named for the late Alaska senator, officially commissioned. Fox's Kevin Uretsky has more.
4: Alaska Governor Mike Dunleavy spoke about what the ship means to his state.
5: To the sailors who will serve aboard this ship, you carry an Alaskan name, and with it, the pride of an entire state.
4: Alaska Republican Senator Dan Sullivan spoke more about the ship's namesake and one of his long-held beliefs.
5: That America's national security and Alaska's are inseparable.
4: Acting Navy Secretary Hung Cao spoke about the ship's mission.
6: Today, USS Ted Stevens stands ready to defend the homeland, deter aggression, and when called upon, fight and win.
4: The ship will make port in Norfolk, Virginia. Kevin Uresky, Fox News.
1: No U.S. strikes in Iran will happen before the midterm elections. Fox's Jared Halpern has more on that.
7: Amid reports President Trump is considering renewed military strikes in Iran, he says in a social media post, we will not be attacking Iran at any time prior to the midterm elections on November 3rd. The president has suggested the conflict with Iran could end after the midterm, saying earlier this week.
8: And it's only a question of which way do we want to do it, the nice way or the not so nice way. And pretty soon you'll find out.
7: President Trump says the U.S. is having productive discussions with Iran, but adds the economic sanctions and naval blockade will remain in full force. At the White House, Jared Halpern, Fox News.
1: A pre-Grammy tradition returns with a twist. Fox's Michelle Polino has more on this.
9: The Clive Davis pre-Grammy Gala is coming back and will pay tribute to the music legend who died June 22nd. At the age of 94. It's set for Saturday, February 6, 2027, at the Beverly Hilton, the night before the Grammys. Davis founded the gala in 1976 and partnered with the Recording Academy in 2009. Organizers promised major performances. Grammys CEO Harvey Mason Jr. said, in part, Clive built this gala into something the entire music community looked forward to for 5 decades. He never did it for applause or recognition. He did it because he loved this community and believed in the power of music. Michelle Polino, Fox News.
1: Thanks, Michelle. More than 112,000 bottles of Amazon brand extra strength acetaminophen have been voluntarily recalled. The FDA saying the recall was initiated after consumers reported discolored tablets. The recall covers 200, 500, and 1,000 count bottles. And Krista Pike's attorneys say she's begun walking and eating again at a hospital this a week after surviving Tennessee's attempt to execute her with lethal drugs. I'm Ted Lindner. This is the Fox News Rundown.
0: This This is the Fox News Rundown.

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10: This season on Blood Trails, we're following the trail of 7 cases that start in the field and end in the shadows, where missing persons reports, half-buried evidence, and whispered suspicions blur the line between hunting story and homicide.
13: I just instantly started freaking out, yelling to the world, "What's going on?" 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I mean, I'm out in the middle of nowhere. I had no idea what was going on.
10: From the frozen woods of Maine to the mountains of Montana, from an archery opener gone wrong in Wisconsin to a father's last walk through the Minnesota deer woods. 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
16: I'm Jerry Willis, and this is Fox Business Report. Stocks finishing mixed on Thursday on rising oil prices and elevated bond yields. The tech-heavy Nasdaq tumbled as massive AI borrowing plans are fueling fresh debt concerns. Semiconductor stocks leading the tech sell-off. The Dow up 52 points, the Nasdaq lower by 345, S&P 500 down 36. This morning, Delta Airlines will be reporting earnings. Third quarter earnings season kicks off in earnest next week. Keith Banks is former vice chair at Bank of America, and he believes that companies will continue to deliver solid financial results.
17: Well, I think, you know, we're just seeing an incredible dynamic within corporate America. I mean, companies have found an incredible way to cut costs. I think we're seeing some benefit already from higher productivity.
16: Today, the University of Michigan releases its preliminary consumer sentiment index for October. That's your Fox Business Report. I'm Hillary Barsky, invested in you.

0: This is the Fox News Rundown.
1: The Senate Leadership Fund recently canceled additional spending in North Carolina and then booked as much as $10 million in ad buys in Kansas to help Senator Roger Marshall defend his seat from moderate Democrat Pastor Adam Hamilton. Upon hearing that, Senate Minority Leader Chuck Schumer wrote that that move says all you need to know about which direction the Senate majority is headed. But the Democratic Senate candidate in North Carolina, former Governor Roy Cooper, downplayed the money move.
2: I think that's a head fake. There's been very little funding actually moved out of North Carolina. North Carolina has a history of razor-thin U.S. Senate races. I don't expect this one to be any different.
1: The Senate Leadership Fund is also now spending millions in South Carolina to shore up Darlene Graham as she runs for her late brother Lindsey Graham's seat. After committing to spending $100 million in Texas to help Ken Paxton, Senate Majority Leader John Thune told reporters in September,
3: "We are competitive all across the country in all the states where we have what I would characterize as competitive, contested Senate races, and I don't think resources are going to be an issue."
1: The National Republican Senatorial Committee Chairman, South Carolina Senator Tim Scott, recently told Fox News,
4: "Really excited about where Texas is right now. Listen, the good news is we've closed the gap significantly. Paxton is within striking distance."
1: The Fox News power rankings do indicate that Democrats have the edge in 7 of 8 Senate battlegrounds, with only Kansas polling in a dead heat. And Democrats are very confident. House Minority Leader Hakeem Jeffries remarked at some of the Republican funding moves,
5: "The Republicans are desperately spending money in places all across the country in a fruitless effort to try to defeat Democratic incumbents, while at the same time leaving Republican-held seats increasingly vulnerable."
1: In fact, some long-held Republican seats are now in toss-up territory, like Rob Whitman's Virginia district and Iowa's open second district held by Ashley Hinson, who's now running for Senate.
6: You're hearing the frustration. It's been bubbling behind the scenes, but more and more of it's going public.
1: Fox News Sunday anchor Shannon Bream is also the host of the Live in the Bream podcast.
6: About Republicans who feel like the president should have managed things differently. They're frustrated about the conflict in Iran. Was that necessary in a midterm year? Why is it still lingering? You know, the price impact. We all know that affordability and economy show up number one in every single poll, not just this year, but nearly every year. And so why exacerbate that situation when the president's argument in 24 was, look, we were doing great with the economy before COVID hit. I know what I'm doing. I'm a businessman. The economy was clicking along very well for a lot of Americans. And there's a lot of frustration among Republican lawmakers and candidates out there that they're having to fight this very uphill battle. As I said, many more of them saying publicly, in a conflict they think didn't need to happen or should have been wrapped up a long time ago.
1: What do you think is the disconnect there? Because the president is saying, look, they would have had a nuclear weapon. We would never have been able to have negotiated with them again. They would have had a piece of leverage that would have just been too big and dangerous. Do people just not believe him, or do they think it wasn't really that serious a threat?
6: Well, Democrats have done a good job messaging it wasn't that serious of a threat. It wasn't that immediate. This was unnecessary. It's given them enormous leverage in the messaging to say, you wouldn't be suffering this much if the president hadn't taken this step that was unnecessary. It's hard to, you know, for people, it's hard to explain to them, listen, if something terrible had happened, if Iran had gotten a nuclear weapon and carried out some sort of attack, you know, this would be a totally different conversation. But when people are living in relative, you know, safety and security here on the homeland, it's hard to make the reality of the worst case scenario very real to them, when what's real to them is every time they fill up the gas tank or go to the grocery store, that's the real world check for them.
1: You know, one of the biggest tells, Shannon, is where a party spends its money at this moment in time. And we know, for example, ad buys have been canceled in North Carolina. That Senate seat's now leaning Democratic, but that's a swing state. When you have someone in Arkansas like Tom Cotton spending $13 million when he spent less than $1 million 6 years ago, or you see $5 million spent on ads in the Mississippi Senate race for Zitti Hyde-Smith, is that stronger evidence even than polling? Or are those financial decisions a reaction to polling?
6: It's a great question. And we've had a big debate about polls, which have been, in some cases, very inaccurate over the last couple of cycles. It's gotten tougher to poll because people don't have landlines that they regularly answer. People screen their calls or they don't pick up on cell phones. Online polling is not, you know, as precise as we would like it to be. So, you know, there's a lot of question about, you know, what do we know about the polls? Everybody says the only one that matters is election day, and that's true. But I think that there are trends out there that for Republicans are very worrisome. And it tells you, too, that a lot of these folks, their internal polling, the stuff we don't see publicly, is also giving them the same warning red lights. We are hearing that from a few different campaigns, that the internal polling also has all of the warning signs. So people spend money where they have to and where they think they need to. But, you know, we're talking about Senate races that shouldn't have been this difficult, as you said, for Republicans in places like Arkansas and certainly Texas. Where they've had to divert from other places that might have been winnable with more of an investment.
1: Yeah, what are you going to be paying most attention to as your sign on midterm eve? I know some say, like, if the Texas Senate seat flips, that would be like the story of the night. James Tallarico does lead Ken Paxton in our Fox polling, but only by a bit. What are your spidey senses watching?
6: Well, and I think that, you know, Republicans are having this little bit of outside hope. The Minnesota Senate race, the New Hampshire Senate race, they feel like those are within the margin of error. And if they could pull off some surprises there, they could have a good night. Michigan, certainly one to watch as well. Kansas, I mean, there are really, you know, a handful of states that will make the difference when it comes to those Senate seats. So look to see if there are any interesting hopeful signs for Republicans in some of those unexpected seats like New Hampshire. But man, it could just be one of those things where there is a wave that crashes across the country from, you know, west to east coast. And, you know, it's just one of those nights where Republicans are going to have to say, as President Obama did back in his midterms, it took a shellacking. And now what can we do? For Republicans, I think many of them have said, okay, there's almost no analysis that shows us holding the House. And now if it's Speaker Hakeem Jeffries, he's going to have to manage some very progressive folks. He's going to have to be the one herding the cats over there now. But the Senate obviously is of great concern to Republicans because it's where you get your federal judges and Supreme Court justices confirmed. And if to lose the Senate would create all kinds of headaches on numerous fronts for this administration and make it the lamest of lame ducks, a lot of folks would argue, for 2 years.
1: Well, thank you for all that. Let's pivot to this Cornell case. I want your thoughts. This woman reported being sexually assaulted at a fraternity back in the fall of 2024 at Cornell. She went to university police, and the DA in Tompkins County said they never got the full details. Apparently, that at the time they were told this was consensual and no charges were filed. But just last month, this woman, Jane Doe, filed a civil lawsuit saying the ball was dropped here. And she's naming the university. Do we know legally if the university did what they were supposed to do, or at least what they thought they were supposed to do, or does it look like something was missed here?
6: Yeah, I think you hone in on the critical question, because if the DA says, because the first thing I did when the story broke was to go read what the DA had released, which was her statement that she signed. And you don't see that she's openly alleging a rape or gang rape in those words. But if that is what the police report said, if that's what she said to them, that's the critical question. Where did that break down? Now, she did apparently sign off on the statement to the DA that we've seen. It's been out there issued publicly. Why did she then not insist on the word rape being, you know, she made some handwritten notes on that statement. And why did the Cornell Police Department not include that wording if that was what she told them? I think that's one of the biggest questions of all right there, because the DA is going to, you know, he's got to go with what he has. Now, he has also said, we informed, whether it was through the Cornell police or someone else, we sent the message to this woman and to her legal counsel. If they wanted to talk to us about our decision to not prosecute, we would have that conversation to them. So that feels like a missed opportunity, too. If that had been communicated to her team and they elected not to have that conversation, that seems like a missed opportunity to say, hey, she is alleging this was a rape. This was a gang rape. And those are the words and the allegation that she very clearly wants to make. So there's definitely something that got lost in translation between the police department and the DA's office. And to me, that's the critical question.
1: We have New York's Attorney General Letitia James named as a special prosecutor. We have former Deputy Attorney General Sally Yates being brought in by Cornell's board to conduct a review. I imagine Cornell does not want this to get any bigger than it's already gotten. Are we talking about a potential settlement or a potential sort of agreement to make some sort of reforms? What do you anticipate happening here?
6: Well, it's interesting to me that you have heard people on all sides of this say that they have faith in Sally Yates and they are hopeful that she will do a neutral, strong, fact-based job. So it's good to hear that there are people on opposite sides of this thing who say, we have some faith in this process now. You know, when you think about a settlement situation, that's a great question because there's going to be potentially a lot of liability here. But I think Cornell also, with the message you saw from the president that came out last weekend, they want to very much communicate that they take this seriously, that there is a framework in place, that they are going to absolutely make sure that these kinds of allegations are fully vetted. So, you know, if there's evidence that it wasn't fully vetted or properly communicated to the DA, that's a big issue. So I think no matter what happens, there's a strong possibility that, you know, there's a report. This is where it broke down. Sally Yates has her findings. And Cornell says, this is where we can do better and make you a pledge that we will. And that may be wholly apart from any kind of financial liability they run into as well.
1: And I can't leave without a Supreme Court question, because this was the first week of their new term. We heard a couple of cases, the first one having to do with whether a county can seek damages from oil and gas companies over climate change. But what do you think of the upcoming cases? Which one do you think may end up having, I guess, the biggest impact when we have a discussion in June or July of next year? You know, we've got a case looking at AR-15 bans, Arizona citizenship voting requirement rules, or is it possibly a case that's not even on the docket yet, Shannon?
6: Yeah, I think you have a good nose for that, because I think that some of the biggest stuff is still to come. We do have a couple of immigration cases that deal with the president's policies, the administration's policies. Some of them have been very controversial, deporting people to third-party countries they have no connection to. The court's going to hear that, and also about detention without bond. I mean, there's a lot of policy stuff that will make the president either very happy or very angry with these justices. There's a lot of religious liberty-connected stuff, too. I interviewed Daniel Grand, who's one of the plaintiffs, said he's a Jewish man who wanted to host a prayer meeting for other Jewish men in his house, like 10 men. A neighbor somehow found out about it and complained, got the mayor involved, and then he was told he had to have a permit to pray in his home. And so I think that is one of those things that many Americans will hear that and say, what? I mean, how many people do you know that have, you know, minyan prayer in their home? They have a Bible study of some kind. I think that one is kind of a sleeper, but he's a very interesting guy. And much of the case he did pro se, meaning he was representing himself. So to end up at the Supreme Court on your own like that, he's got a fantastic legal team around him now. But the case is very interesting to me on a lot of different fronts.
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6: Thanks, Jess.

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7: Fox News, I'm Sue Guzman. Communities along the Gulf Coast bracing for Hurricane Isaias. National Hurricane Director Michael Brennan.
8: Also have the potential for strong hurricane force winds, damaging winds along portions of the Mississippi, Alabama, and Florida Gulf Coast. The danger for that, high winds and some wind damage extends well inland into portions of Alabama and Georgia as well.
7: Isaias expected to make landfall between late tonight and early tomorrow morning. Anti-ICE protesters clashing with police in New York after a man was shot and wounded by ICE agents. Mayor Zohar and Mamdani.
9: I have been on the phone with President Trump and Secretary Mullen negotiating the release of the man ICE agents shot. Those negotiations were unsuccessful.
7: Agents said they were trying to arrest a person from the Dominican Republic with a grand larceny conviction and other arrests. 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
1: The Tampa Bay Buccaneers getting their first victory of the season Thursday against the Dallas Cowboys. Undrafted rookie Jalen Daniels threw for 189 yards and a touchdown, while running back Bucky Irving had two total touchdowns as they win it 24-16. The Cowboys dropped to 2-3 with the loss. And the Cleveland Guardians have forced a Game 5 of the ALDS against the Chicago White Sox. They put up 6 runs in the 6th inning en route to a 9-5 victory. Jose Ramirez had 3 RBIs on the night, as Game 5 will be back in Cleveland on Saturday. That's your sports on the Fox News Rundown. Tony Genualdo, Fox News.
2: Now an update from OutKick's Stan Dockich.
3: I love this. I don't like this. I love this. I wish baseball would do this. This time, it's the refs, not the players. What? Getting suspended. Really? Yeah. I'm talking to myself. It's so good. It's really, really good. The NFL is handing down suspension. Good. Honest to God, good. That idiot Seaman, MF, and that McBride kid, the tight end, was utter nonsense. And then the other clown, Adrian Hill, who got knocked into and then started yelling and screaming, F these guys. And all of a sudden, everybody gets tough. A referee gets tough because he's got a whistle. Screw these guys. At least the guys in Major League Baseball are just big fat guys that wallow around. No, I think every ref should be suspended for the conduct of others. I hate them. I hate refs. I hate umpires. I hate officials. I hate all of them. And a couple are pretty good friends of mine. For OutKicks, don't at me. I'm Dan Dockich, and this is Fox News Rundown.
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0: What's on your mind?
6: Well, Rahm Emanuel, who may be a 2028 presidential contender on the Democratic side, joined Meet the Press on NBC on Sunday, and he was asked, hey, do you endorse fake Dr. Abdul El-Sayed? Here was his answer.
7: My support's not important. I said yes. My support's not important. It's the Michigan voters' support that's important.
6: Well, for a guy who says that the party needs to get back to the center, and a guy who says that Democratic Socialists need their own party and should stay out of the establishment Democrat Party, that was as much of a weasel answer as you're ever going to hear from any politician. Now, let's be clear about who Rahm Emanuel is and where he comes from. He was raised in a staunch Jewish household. I know this because I'm reading his brother Ari Emanuel's book right now and got the whole skinny on that. So it's just amazing that at this point that Rahm Emanuel cannot condemn or say he will not endorse fake Dr. Abdul El-Sayed, and I call him a fake doctor because, well, if you want to be a doctor, you kind of have to have a medical license, and he doesn't have one of those. But outside of that, a guy who campaigned with Hassan Piker, the guy who said that America deserved 9/11, the guy who said that Jews are inbreds, the guy who said that Hamas is 1,000 times better than Israel, and the guy who said that his favorite flag in the world is that of Hezbollah, a terrorist organization whose primary mission is to wipe out the Jews. Yeah, I would think being a Jewish guy who was raised in a strict Jewish household would therefore say it's a no-brainer. Of course not. I will never support Abdul El-Sayed, who also, by the way, can't condemn the IRGC, can't condemn the Muslim Brotherhood, and has been awfully silent when it comes to the atrocity that happened on October 7th, 2023. So, Rahm Emanuel, where are you? Will you please stand up? Because either you're a politician who says all the right things to gain power, or you're all talk and no action, all foam and no beer. I'm Joe Concha.
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17: Williams is ready. The pitch. Swung on, line drive to left, coming on, Kwan makes the running catch, ball game, and there will be another ball game. Game five, the deciding fifth and finale, Saturday night at the corner of Carnegie and Ontario, as Cleveland or Chicago will go on to St. Pete after Saturday. Cleveland wins it here tonight by a final score of 9-5. Nothing's been easy for Cleveland all season long. Why would tonight be anything different?
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19: It's Friday. Come on now. Huh? Never in doubt, right? 6 o'clock in the morning, it's Cleveland's Morning News with Wills and Snyder for the 9th of October. This is Bill Wills. Mike's alongside, and we're on the Guardians. Got the Browns in New York this weekend. Carmen Angelo, too, with a story in the news coming up. Pat Butler's got you dry first with traffic. Pat, never in doubt. Never in doubt. We always knew we'd be back here on Saturday.
20: Yeah, I mean, my blood pressure might show otherwise, but I've always believed. Yes.
19: What a game last night. What a game.
20: Yes,
19: what a game.
20: Good.
19: How's the drive?
20: From the Elk and Elk Traffic Center, if an auto accident caused you injury, call 1-800-ELK-OHIO. Things are really nice so far this morning, Bill. Very light on 71, 77, the Jennings North, all clear downtown on the Inner Belt, not seeing any delays. Next traffic update in 9 minutes at 610. Pat Butler, WTAM Traffic on 1100 AM and 106.9 FM.
1: A beautiful Friday in store, a cool start, a nice warm finish. We're up near 70 this afternoon. Lots of sunshine with some passing high clouds.
19: A lot of spots in the 40s this morning. 44 Medina, 51 at your severe weather station. Well, Mike Snyder?
21: Bill, this has been totally unreal. It really has. I mean, nobody can win a home game. Maybe that happens tomorrow because I want Scooter to play on, well, Sunday morning or Monday, the night Chicago died, okay?
19: There
21: Instead
19: you go.
21: Of staying alive.
19: There
21: but, yeah,
19: you go.
21: But now the big question is, Bill, who's pitching? Who's starting for the Guardians tomorrow? Gavin Williams had to come on in the ninth inning to finish it off last night. We'll tell you what votes say, or hear what he says, coming up in sports.
19: In about 7, we'll be on your money from Bloomberg. In about 10, we'll talk to Fox's Shannon Bream. President's out campaigning again today, and we'll talk about some of the news with Shannon and a little preview of Fox News Sunday, too, coming up for you on News Radio, WTAM 1100. But the big story is the Guardians win, Carmen Angelo.
22: Indeed it is, Bill. The Guardians headed home for that decisive of Game 5 of the American League Division Series against those Chicago White Sox.
17: The pitch to Bailey, and it's swung and ground ball in the hole into left center base hit. Bazzana hits third. He'll score the go-ahead run. And Patrick Bailey off the bench tonight with a pinch hit homer to right. Now an RBI single to left center. And just like that, Cleveland back on top 5-4 here in the sixth inning.
22: Patrick Bailey's go-ahead base hit in the sixth for the Guards in Game 4 in Chicago, which saw the Cleveland Guardians plate 6 runs to blow that contest wide open. Bailey was asked what was said in the clubhouse after the Guards found themselves down 0-2 heading into Chicago.
23: I mean, the discussion was if we lose, we're gone. So might as well go out there and win, and we still got one more to win at home. So, again, this was an awesome atmosphere to play in, and we can't wait to get back to Cleveland for Game 5.
22: And Guard skipper Stephen Vogt says his team's offensive explosion was due to discipline at the plate.
24: You know, as soon as we went to the bullpen, it felt like it was going to be that type of a back-and-forth game, and I just can't applaud our guys enough for the at-bats there. You know, obviously we've seen Taylor. We know how good he is. All of our guys have laid off the tough pitches, got some good pitches, didn't try and do too much, took what they were given, and we were able to just keep adding on. So really proud of the offense and the way they stepped up tonight.
22: The decisive Game 5 set for tomorrow evening right at the corner of Carnegie and Ontario. First pitch set for 8 o'clock right here and also on our free iHeartRadio app. The union representing striking employees at a Cleveland hospital says the strike is now over.
25: Service Employees International Union District 1199 said in a social media post that their members at Cleveland Clinic Lutheran Hospital have accepted and ratified a new contract and that they're preparing to return to work. SEIU 1199 says the agreement includes pay increases over 3 years totaling nearly 11%, additional pay for employees with 6 or more years of service, and many other workplace improvements. About 200 employees of Cleveland Clinic Lutheran have been off the job almost 2 weeks. I'm Tom Moore.
22: The Cleveland Clinic, meantime, saying in a statement they're pleased to reach the deal on a new contract, and they look forward to moving ahead together with a shared focus on providing high-quality care. 44-year-old Hamody Al-Nasser remains jailed on $2 million bond following arraignment Thursday on charges he fatally shot his own wife, Nadia, and the couple's 18-year-old son, Ahmed, September 19th, inside the family's home in North Olmsted. The surviving son of Nasser's telling the court he and his other siblings are afraid of their father.
26: My main concern is the safety and well-being of myself and my 5 younger siblings. We have already lost our mother and brother, and we need stability and protection while we try to move forward with our lives.
22: Hamody Al-Nasser facing 15 counts, including 2 for aggravated murder. A motive for those killings is still unclear. Hurricane Isaias headed toward a likely landfall along the Gulf Coast late tonight or early tomorrow morning. Forecasters say it could grow to a Category 3 storm before weakening ahead of hitting the shore. ABC News senior meteorologist Lee Goldberg is tracking the storm.
27: Hurricane Isaias peaking this morning in intensity, could be strong Cat 2, even borderline major hurricane. It does weaken a little bit, but still a dangerous hurricane. hurricane going into the Florida Panhandle late this evening, somewhere near Pensacola, maybe over to Destin, Florida. We'll watch that. Hurricane warnings along the coast. Watches go well inland. A storm surge of 5 to 7 feet. Then you're looking at a half a foot of rain along the track and heavy rains into the Carolinas, even getting into the Northeast by the end of the weekend.
22: The USS Abraham Lincoln has returned to San Diego following a record 10-month-long deployment to the Middle East. Cheering family members and loved ones welcomed the aircraft carrier Thursday following a deployment marked by reports of dwindling supplies, low morale, and multiple suicide attempts. For the latest headlines at the top and bottom of the hour, set a preset on the free iHeartRadio app. The WTAM 1100, I'm Carmen Angelo.
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0: Whale Fall, on October 16th. 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
2: Good morning. OpenAI is expecting to reach or exceed $70 billion in annualized revenue by the end of the year, driven mainly by growth in its enterprise business. The company's annualized revenue was roughly $50 billion at the end of September, which represents a projection of OpenAI's yearly sales based on a shorter period. The ChatGPT maker shared the numbers with investors as part of discussions for its latest fundraising effort. OpenAI is in talks to raise $30 billion or more at a $1.4 trillion valuation. Federal regulators have fined American Express $350 million for failing to catch and report up to $13 billion in suspected money laundered through its system. The Office of the Comptroller of the Currency cited the bank for deficiencies in its compliance programs, while the Fed Reserve also announced enforcement action against the company. Amex will be required to address deficiencies including inadequate staffing, internal control gaps, and weak employee training. Get the latest business news from Bloomberg at 08 and 38 throughout the morning. I'm Dan Schwartzman on WTAM 1100.
0: 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Filling up for the weekend, 387 price to beat at the pump. We'll talk about some news with Fox's Shannon Bream coming up. In 5, Mike Snyder with more on that Guardians 9-5 win. And a look ahead to tomorrow night at Progressive Field. 6:10 the time, the Spillwills. Good morning on your drive first. WTAM traffic with Pat Butler.
3: 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It's a good highway drive for you right now. Very light. Looking good downtown on the Inner Belt. If you're coming up 71 North, that'll take 20 minutes from 82 in Strongsville up to the Metro Health Curve. Inbound East Shoreway looks good as well. That's 15 minutes between the Euclid Spur and Dead Man's Curve. 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Get in the zone.
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3: 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Pat Butler, WTAM traffic on 1100 AM and 106.9 FM.
0: Looks like some rain for the weekend, a lot of it. Beautiful Friday ahead of us, though. Cleveland 3 News forecast. Here's meteorologist Matt Wins.
6: Good Friday morning to you, Bill. Another beautiful day weather-wise. We are a bit chilly this morning. We'll warm up pretty quickly into the upper 60s to near 70 today. Sunshine with intervals of high clouds.
0: I got a 47 in Parma and a 51 at your severe weather station. Cleveland's Morning News. This is Bill Wills. Going to bring in Shannon Bream at Fox News Sunday for a preview. Talk about some of the news of the week. Hey, first, great interview with Justice Alito last week. I always find it fascinating when you hear a Supreme Court justice talking.
7: Mm-hmm. Well, thank you so much. Yes, and when they have a book out, it's one of the only times we can get them to sit down and go on camera. But I do think it's good for people at home. Listen, there aren't cameras in the court. I don't think they get to know their voices or personalities or kind of even their viewpoint. So always appreciate the opportunity to sit down with any of the justices.
0: Well, and your work at the court is great in reporting decisions. Interesting season, if you will, for the court that started last Monday, right?
7: Yes. I mean, they started off with a big climate change litigation case. Can states and cities sue these big oil companies, or is that strictly a federal enforcement situation? So that's one of the ones we're watching. But you know, we've got guns coming and religious liberty and immigration and all kinds of big things this term. We often look at the previous term and say, like, okay, that was big. We had tariffs. We had birthright citizenship. This one is, you know, it's shaping up to be gangbusters as well already.
0: And speaking of many of those cases, because of President Trump pushing the envelope, the week for him, a lot of campaigning for him and traveling with Air Force One, right?
7: He is. I mean, he knows that the clock is ticking. And we know people have been voting in the midterms for weeks already in some places. So he's trying to crisscross, you know, his third time in Texas in I think as many weeks. And that's a critical Senate race. But he's going all kinds of places. Red states. He's going to spend time in New York, too. I mean, viewed as pretty solidly blue on most of those races, but feels

0: if he can move the needle there, that's his home turf, he's going to go there as well. And so the money is flowing into these races that, you know, some critics have said, why has the president held back on some of the war chest he's got? But he's pouring it all in as they get to the finish line.
1: In depth and some perspective on all this Sunday morning with you on Fox?
0: Yes, we will do it. And we're going to feature the governor's race out of Iowa. It's one of the critical ones we're watching. And it's sort of a precursor for Democrats. They're running Rob Sand there, who seemed very centrist, kind of running from some of the further left policies. Is that the way to go? Or what does he think? Is the progressive side of the party going to be where they go to the future? So we'll have a showdown with the D and the R and have that conversation.
1: Shannon Bream, the host of Fox News Sunday. As always, we'll be watching. Thanks, Shannon.
0: Thank you, Bill.
1: Mike, sports coming up, and at 6:22, aviation expert Jay Ratliff on Flying Plus a story. Imagine this, you're over the Atlantic, like a 10-hour flight, and the bathrooms aren't working. Not pleasant. That with Jay, and we'll check your day in the air if you're heading out of Cleveland Hopkins. You're coming up on News Radio, WTAM 1100. Okay, you got floor shopping on your mind for the weekend? Hey, go do something else. We got, you know, the baseball team with the big game on Saturday. Maybe you got soccer, some other stuff with the kids. Go do that this weekend. 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Great piece this morning. Terry writes, hey, the Guardians won. That's all that matters. The Guardians won because they were at their best, at least at the bat, when it meant the most last night, Mike Snyder.
2: Well, Bill, there's no question about it. They have been at their best. I mean, yesterday, you really looked at the game. I was not feeling good early as they fell behind by a score of 2-0. And then it was Bailey and Jose with home runs to give Cleveland a 3-2 lead, only to see the White Sox respond with 2 runs to lead 4-3, and then came a glorious Guardians 6th inning.
3: Joe Adell coming to the plate, still only one out, the 9th man to bat in the inning. Here's the pitch. A swing and a line drive, base hit to right. That's going to score Kwan. Ramirez right behind him, throw to the plate, not in time. Stopping at second is DeLauder, and Joe Adell with 6 RBIs in the division series, and the Guardians blowing it wide open, and they knock Grant Taylor out of the game. Taylor did not retire any of the 6 Guardians that he faced.
2: I'll tell you, pitchers on both sides looking a bit weary right now as we trudge to a Game 5 tomorrow night. Cleveland with that 6-1 sixth. Guardians go on to win it 9-5. Afterwards, Tom Hamilton talked to Stephen Kwan about it.
3: Stephen, have you ever been a part of anything much crazier than this?
4: I mean, goodness gracious. This is some good baseball. It's fun, but yeah, chaotic. That's a long game. That was a good one, though.
2: Yeah, a long game. Cade Smith trying to get the 6-out save. He just couldn't get it done in the ninth. Stephen Vogt then has to go to the bullpen and summon the likely Game 5 starter, Gavin Williams, to finish it off. On that decision, here's what the manager said.
5: Obviously, the script tonight got ripped up in the third. And when you have to go to the bullpen early, you got to get creative. And in a winner go home, and you know, the fifth inning, we didn't anticipate using, you know, 3 different pitchers in that inning. And so when we got down to it, you know, we're looking at what we had left. We knew Gavin was available for one. Didn't want to have to do that, but in that moment, it was time to go to Gavin.
2: Now, I still think it will be Gavin Williams to start tomorrow, but Vogt would not commit to that. I really look at the only other options would probably be Joey Cantillo or Daniel Espino. We'll hear from Vogt later today. It's at 8 o'clock first pitch tomorrow. The winner moves on to meet the Rays. The loser, it's all over for this season. What a night at Progressive Field. By the way, our coverage tomorrow will begin at 3 tomorrow afternoon. Bloom Daddy from the Corner Bar. The Browns will travel to New York to meet the Jets on Sunday. The Browns may be feeling like Rodney Dangerfield, despite the fact They're 3-1, and the Jets are 1-3. Cleveland is a 2.5-point underdog. Last night, Tampa Bay, a 24-16 winner over Dallas. What's wrong with those Cowboys? That was the Buccaneers' first win. Buckeyes have a 4:15 kickoff tomorrow when they host Maryland. And at Rocket Arena last night,
6: Porter to the other end, feeds Watson. Watson drives and scores. Cavs create the turnover, get out and run, and Watson the beneficiary as Watson with his first field goal gives the Cavs a 42-40 lead.
2: Cavs did lose the game 124-113, but Peyton Watson, the newcomer, he was impressive. 7 points, 4 boards, and two block shots. Cavs play preseason game 2 Sunday night, hosting Orlando. Coming up, we'll hear from Chase DeLauder on bringing the series back to Cleveland for tomorrow's Game 5. That'll be coming up at 6:45. Home of the Guardians and the Cavs. Mike Snyder, WTAM Sports.
1: All right, let's talk about this pitching situation. So the way I understand it, Gavin last night, it was a bullpen session anyway. So as far as his pitch count from that, he just pitched in the game, right?
2: Well, he was going to throw on the side, which they normally do. Throw on the side is a lot different than the ninth inning of Game 4, right?
1: Well, you know.
2: A little different there, Bill.
1: A pitch is a pitch, Mike.
2: Yeah. And I think, you know, as you heard Vogt, he did not want to have to go there. So I don't think it will change his plan. I would think he'd go with Gavin again. But he left the door open to look another direction. You maybe go with an opener. The White Sox now, the White Sox have their main guy, the guy that has been the toughest pitcher for Cleveland to face among their guys that are their bulk relievers, I guess you call them, Sean Burke. He will be available for strong innings tomorrow. So they do have that in their favor. And I don't think that innings should take a whole lot out of Gavin, but certainly it was much more stressful than you would have liked.
1: 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Get Terry's take on that win coming up at 6:50 for you, all right? 6:20 now, this is Bill Wills. Good morning. Traffic, weather. We start with Pat Butler on your drive, Pat.
7: 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Great highway drive so far this morning. Very light downtown on the inner belt. Not seeing any problems on 71 or 77 north heading into downtown. The Jennings north or south is still under 5 minutes between 480 and 490. 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
1: Your Cleveland 3 News weather weekend forecast from meteorologist Matt Wentz. Beautiful day today. Good night for high school football. Then we got some rain moving in. Lots of sunshine, few high clouds, 70. Tonight, few clouds, 50. Saturday, increasing clouds, 70s. Sunday, what's left of this hurricane will be affecting us with a lot of rain, and we'll be in the 60s. I got a 44 in Solon this morning, 51 at your severe weather station. 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Thanks for being there. Trending stories with Carmen Angelo at 6:30. We got us a Game 5 tomorrow night, bud.
10: Yeah, we do. The Guardians, Bill, continuing to dance as they return home tomorrow evening for that decisive Game 5 against the Chicago White Sox. Striking Lutheran Hospital employees, striking a deal with the Cleveland Clinic, and now return to work. And Hurricane Isaias is churning through the Gulf with U.S. landfall set for late tonight or early tomorrow.
1: Made it to a Friday. Getting out of town, flying out of here. We'll check your day in the air with what's happening out of Hopkins in a minute. Morning aviation report with aviation expert Jay Ratliff now. News Radio, WTAM 1100. Morning, Jay.
11: Pleasant. Good morning.
1: Okay. Well, wasn't too pleasant on this American Airlines flight. Tell me what happened. It had to land over a potty emergency. Attention, tower. We got a potty emergency?
11: Potty emergency on board. That's right. It was American Airlines flight from Madrid to Dallas-Fort Worth, a 10-hour flight or so. It's a 777. And they had six of the lavatories, six of the eight, stop working.
1: Ooh.
11: Oh, yeah. So you've got two functioning lavatories on an international flight, and they declared not an emergency, because it's not an emergency, but it was an urgent situation. So they made a stop in New York so that those could get fixed. And 3 hours later, the flight continued. So, yeah, if you have one that goes in op, you can continue the flight, sometimes two. But when you're talking about six out of eight or whatever that number was, it's not going to happen. So that's why they had to make the decision they did. And yeah, it's breakfast, so I won't talk about the lavatory stories in the past, but... Yeah, if they just stopped, and that's good. They didn't explode or anything.
1: You remind me, we can fly across the country on one engine, but when it comes to the count of the toilets, that's...
11: I'm stealing that line. I'm writing it down right now, my friend.
1: Feel free to.
11: That's why you are who you are.
1: No. All right, John Wayne Airport. We had somebody get a little too close, a trespasser.
11: You know, I want to cue up the Pee Wee Herman music. I just think it just fits here because this guy is waiting on a Delta flight. He runs, goes through a security door, the kind that, you know, you push it. It's the alarm, 30 seconds, and he's out on the ramp. The police are pursuing him, and he jumps on a tug that they use for pushback. Now, the forward speed on this sucker is maybe 5 miles an hour. So he's not going anywhere fast. You can walk faster than these tugs. So after a few moments, he realizes he's not going to make his getaway on the tug. So he kind of ties in here. He jumps into a lavatory truck and tries to make his getaway that way. It did not take long for him to get apprehended. They took him to the hospital, I'm sure, for some observations before they decide exactly what charges are going to be pressed. Some delayed flights, minimal issue, but again, hopefully this individual will get the help that he needs because, it was a comedy skit, to be sure, watching him try to, it's like jumping on a tricycle and trying to outrun people. It's just not going to happen.
1: Aviation expert Jay Ratliff on the flying stories and stories about flying. More on him in day training, by the way. 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Hope you have a great weekend.
11: You too, thanks.
1: Under 15, get you through TSA out of Cleveland Hopkins, and the map looks good heading east. What's left of that hurricane that will be affecting flights? Some into the south, looks like today. 625 News Radio, WTAM 1100.
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22: 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It's a graphic representation of how close humanity is to self-inflicted disaster.
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22: 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We're now less than 2 minutes away from midnight. The furthest away it was from midnight was 1991, after the Soviet Union dissolved. It was all the way back from 17 minutes to midnight.
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1: 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Tickets still available this morning at $99, just in case you're wondering. Yeah, that's what you're doing this weekend, Guards, because they won last night. 6:30, it's Cleveland's Morning News. This is Bill Wills. Carmen Angelo's got more in just a minute with all the news stories of the morning. Plus, we'll talk about it with Terry Pluto, Cleveland Plain Dealer, Cleveland.com. Terry's take on that win last night coming up in 20 minutes for you. Cleveland's Morning News, this is Bill Wills. Traffic first, you're driving, Pat Butler.
7: 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Nice and easy so far this morning. Still very light downtown on the Inner Belt. 90 looks good east side and west side heading towards the city. And if you're on 271 right now heading north or south, it should take just over 10 minutes in between 90 and 480 without any problems. Next traffic update in 9 minutes at 640. Pat Butler, WTAM Traffic on 1100 AM and 106.9 FM.
24: A beautiful Friday in store, a cool start, a nice warm finish. We're up near 70 this afternoon. Lots of sunshine with some passing high clouds.
1: I got a 53 Bay Village, 51 right now at the Universal Windows Direct Weather Center. That's Cleveland 3 News meteorologist Matt Wentz. 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Mike Snyder Sports coming up at 6:45. More on that Guardians win. Look ahead, too, to the Browns. They're in New York taking on the Jets come Sunday. 6:32 with the news. Carmen Angelo, and we got us a Game 5 tomorrow night.
10: And, oh, boy, Bill, Progressive Field, isn't it going to be rocking tomorrow evening? This after the Guardians beat the White Sox last night in Chicago 9-5 in Game 4 of the ALDS, a game which saw Cleveland erupt for 6 runs in the 6th inning. Thanks in part to Joe Adell.
3: Here's the pitch. A swing and a line drive, base hit to right. That's going to score Kwan. Ramirez right behind him. Throw to the plate. Not in time. Stopping at second is DeLauder. And Joe Adell with 6 RBIs in the division series. And the Guardians blowing it wide open. And they knock Grant Taylor out of the game.
10: The Guardians started left-hander Parker Messick, who didn't have his best command and was chased after just 2 1/3 innings. Guard skipper Stephen Vogt was asked about the bullpen and the rate at which it's been taxed.
5: Obviously, the script tonight got ripped up in the third. And when you have to go to the bullpen early, got to get creative. And in a winner go home, and you know, the fifth inning, we didn't anticipate using, you know, three different pitchers in that inning. And so when we got down to it, you know, we're looking at what we had left. We knew Gavin was available for one. Didn't want to have to do that, but in that moment, it was time to go to Gavin.
10: And Stephen Kwan says team baseball is clearly the recipe for the Guardians' success.
0: I think in those first couple games, like, maybe try to be the hero, maybe try to do a little too much. And I think when you get everybody involved and you play team baseball, we just kind of flood the bases and you get the big hit. So, yeah, I think that's how we got to move forward.
10: That decisive Game 5 set for 8 o'clock tomorrow night at Progressive Field as the Guards and Sox determine who will advance to meet the Tampa Bay Rays in the American League Championship Series. A strike by employees at a Cleveland hospital is now in the books.
2: In a social media post, Service Employees International Union District 1199 says their members at Cleveland Clinic Lutheran Hospital have accepted and ratified a new contract and that they are ready to return to work. About 200 employees of Cleveland Clinic Lutheran walked off the job almost 2 weeks ago. The union says the agreement includes pay increases over 3 years totaling nearly 11%, additional pay for employees with 6 or more years of service, and many other workplace improvements. I'm Tom Moore.
10: In a statement, the Cleveland Clinic said it's pleased to reach agreement on a new contract, and they look forward to moving ahead together with a shared focus on providing high-quality care. Elyria school leaders are asking for voters to sign off on an $8.9 million operating levy they say is desperately needed to ward off potential cuts in the district. Elyria Schools Superintendent Ann Schloss says those potential cuts would be drastic.
4: The writing's on the wall. We would definitely have huge, deep impact to all extracurriculars. You know, we talked about going back to half-day kindergarten, possibly, changing some of the ways we do things.
10: Schloss says that if the cuts have to be made, it could result in parents choosing to send their kids elsewhere to a district that has more offerings for their children. Isa Eas remains a powerful Category 2 hurricane with maximum sustained winds of 105 miles an hour. More on the storm from our Mark Mayfield.
6: It's the first Atlantic hurricane of the year, and it's bearing down on the Gulf Coast. The latest projections show Isa Eas making landfall somewhere between New Orleans and Panama City, likely late Friday or early Saturday. The National Hurricane Center is warning of heavy rain, storm surge, and damaging winds across the region. I'm Mark Mayfield.
10: Secretary of War Pete Hegseth says the execution of Nidal Hassan by firing squad will be live streamed on December 3rd. The former Army doctor killed 12 soldiers, one civilian, and an unborn baby in November 2009 at Fort Hood, Texas. A Mississippi man who was tried 6 times for the same quadruple murder has died at the age of 56. Curtis Flowers died at his home this week, years after being prosecuted for the 1996 killings of 4 people during an armed robbery. He was convicted 4 times, with all 4 convictions overturned, while 2 other trials ended in hung juries. Mississippi dismissed the charges in 2019 after the U.S. Supreme Court found racial discrimination in jury selection had tainted the case. For the latest headlines, at the top and bottom of the hour, set a preset on the free iHeartRadio app to WTAM 1100. I'm Carmen Angelo.
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11: This is Bloomberg Money Minute. Taylor Farms will suspend iceberg lettuce shipments from central Mexico for much of next summer. The produce giant was linked to the recent cyclospora outbreak that sickened more than 12,000 people and killed two. Taylor Farms grows and processes a large portion of the produce sold in the country, including 40% of bagged or packaged salads. The supplier says it's also ramping up water and crop testing and investing in new technology to better detect contamination. Turning to trading, stocks are making a comeback this morning. President Trump said in a social media post that the U.S. would not be attacking Iran before November's midterm elections. Futures are seeing gains. And Amazon has launched an Alexa tablet to take on Apple's iPad. The gadgets will run Google apps and come in three sizes priced between $230 and $500. The new devices will be available next Wednesday. Apple plans to overhaul its tablet lineup in 2027. Courtney Donahoe, Bloomberg Radio.
1: All right, Courtney filling up for the weekend. 387 price to a beat at the pump. Cleveland's Morning News with Wills and Snyder. 640 the time. Thanks for making us part of your day and the week. We appreciate it. Coming up in 5, Mike Snyder with more on last night's big Guardians win. We'll talk about it with Terry Pluto in 10. Look ahead to Game 5 tomorrow night. Pitching, boy, I tell you what, we're using every arm in this thing. And they are too, though, Pat Belder. I mean, it's back and forth. I'm using bullpens and all. So.
7: These games are taking so long. They're changing pitchers constantly. Yeah. And, it's crazy.
1: They are. What strategy going back and forth?
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1: 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Still got some standing room, Pat, which is a fun way, especially for Game 5.
7: Oh, yeah.
1: 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Mm-hmm. All right, traffic updaters, Pat.
7: 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Light downtown on the inner belts from the west side, 90 east is about 15 minutes from Crocker Bassett and Westlake to the Interbelt North Ramp. And on the east side of town, if you're on 271 north or south, it'll take you just over 10 minutes in between 90 and 480 without any problems. 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
7: 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Pat Butler, WTAM traffic on 1100 AM and 106.9 FM.
1: Another beautiful day ahead of us. Cleveland 3 News forecast. Here's meteorologist Matt Wentz.
24: Happy Victory Friday to you today, Bill. We've got beautiful weather in store once again. We're going to be up near 70 this afternoon. Lots of sunshine, intervals of high clouds throughout the day.
1: I've got a 49 this morning in Lorain, 51 at your severe weather station. 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Entertainment news, names, notes, what's trending on that front this morning. 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
25: The Land is getting a post-Super Bowl debut. The new NFL drama from the creator of This Is Us and Paradise comes to Hulu on February 15th, 2027, the day after the big game. It follows the fictional families behind the Cleveland Browns and their lives on and off the field. The show stars Christopher Maloney, Mandy Moore, and Chase Crawford. Disney is the parent company of Hulu and ABC News. Oh, my mama. The Academy Museum of Motion Pictures has announced that Taylor Swift will headline their annual gala this year. This year's gala will honor actor Charlize Theron, Coleman Domingo, and filmmaker and composer John Carpenter.
3: Do you know anything about crypto?
25: Netflix has released the first trailer for The Altruists, the limited series about the convicted fraudsters Sam Bankman-Fried and Caroline Ellison, stars Anthony Boyle and Julia Garner as the leading duo. The Altruists comes to Netflix on November 19th. Michelle Franzen, ABC News.
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1: 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We'll catch up with Terry Pluto, Cleveland Plain Dealer, Cleveland.com, in about 5. Talk, of course, about that win last night. And Mike, boy, postseason play, whether it's the NBA, NFL, Major League Baseball, your guys, the big names you depend on, they got to come through. And finally, Jose, he's hurt, but man, he came through last night for
21: you. Yeah, he's done it now two straight nights, Bill. He's setting the tone. And boy, just to see his joy, his exuberance. Yes. I've never seen him bounce around like he has. He's trying to lead them. And Bill, I mean, you just don't know. You know, what happened to the home field advantage? Let's hope it returns tomorrow because...
22: Williams is ready. The pitch. Swung on, line drive to left, coming on. Kwan makes the running catch. Ball game. And there will be another ball game. Game 5, the deciding fifth and finale, Saturday night at the corner of Carnegie and Ontario.
21: Yeah, Tom will be saying that before that first pitch tomorrow night at 8. Guardians and White Sox will decide who wins this division series tomorrow. Who will be left standing? And Chase DeLauder's excited to bring it back home.
26: Yeah, it's going to be special. I mean, of course, I think we're the only people playing baseball right now until next week. So I expect the fans to come out rocking. You know, obviously we took the two blows early there, but, you know, come back and make up for it here. So I think the fans are excited for us to get back. We're excited to get back and go to work.
21: 9-5, the final, second straight game. The Guardians scored 9 runs yesterday. They scored all 9 runs in 2 innings. They got 3 in the fifth, then fell behind 4-3, and then a 6-run sixth inning. And it was really a clinic that the Guardians put on. The White Sox staff, they look fatigued. Well, the Guardians are feeling it too. Cade Smith trying to go another 2-inning save. He couldn't get it done. Gavin Williams had to be summoned. And Gammon, the likely starter tomorrow. But Stephen Vogt did not declare that after last night's game. But Vogt would say this about tomorrow night.
27: Both teams are familiar. There's no secrets. There's no surprises. Every hitter's seen every bullpen guy now multiple times throughout the course of the year and in this series. It comes down to execution, and I guarantee Saturday is going to be a battle. It always is between these two teams, and you know, I'm just really proud of our guys for fighting back and winning two really tough games in a tough atmosphere here.
21: Yeah, I mean, Hammy has talked about that atmosphere there in Chicago is about as good as it can be in terms of the what you're going up against and feeling it from the fans, and the Guardians spoiled that. Now, tomorrow night, they need to take care of business. 8 o'clock, much more on the Guardians and the White Sox with Terry Pluto in just a few minutes, but wow. What a couple of games. What a series this has turned into between these two teams. The Tampa Bay Rays, they await the winner, and the ALCS will begin Monday night in Tampa. The Browns will be in New York to meet the Jets Sunday at 1. Can they make it 4 wins in a row? Meanwhile, the Ravens, who they share first place with in the AFC North, they take on Atlanta. Lamar Jackson, iffy for that one with the ankle problem. Last night, Tampa Bay was a winner over Dallas 24-16. That's why, Browns, beware. Tampa was winless at Dallas. Go figure on the Cowboys. It was only preseason with the Cavs back in action at Rocket Arena last night.
0: Here's Mitchell bobbing and weaving into the lane. Fade away right on the mark from Donovan Mitchell. First field goal makes it 15-10. Donovan now with 4.
21: And the Cavs did drop the opener score-wise, 124-113, but Kenny Atkinson looking at different combinations. I must say the newcomer, Peyton Watson, really brings some athleticism to this team, much needed. They'll host Orlando tomorrow, or Sunday night, at 6:30 in preseason game 2. And how about this? We are into week 8 of high school football. Ohio State in action tomorrow at 4:15. The Buckeyes host Maryland. Home of the Guardians and the Cavs. Mike Snyder, WTAM Sports.
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1: 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This is Bill Wills. Good morning. Let's check your drive traffic, and here's Pat Butler. Pat?
7: 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From the Elk and Elk Traffic Center, if an auto accident caused you injury, call 1-800-ELK-OHIO. Still a very easy drive for you this morning. Light downtown on the Interbelt. From the west side, 90 east is 10 minutes in between Rocky River and downtown. The inbound east shoreway is still 15 minutes between the Euclid Spur and Dead Man's Curve. And coming up 77 north right now, you've got about a 15-minute drive from 82 in Brecksville all the way up to East 9th Street and the Interbelt. 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Next traffic update in 9 minutes at 7 a.m. Pat Butler, WTAM Traffic on 1100 a.m. and 106.9 FM.
1: Another beautiful day. Cleveland 3 News meteorologist Matt Wentz says lots of sunshine, few high clouds, 70. Tonight, clouds, 50. Saturday, clouds will thicken, will be in the 70s. Sunday, as that hurricane makes its way, the rain that's left from that will be affecting us. So a rainy day sets up on Sunday and 60s. Temps this morning, I got 47 in Westlake, 51 at your severe weather station. 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Story's coming up at 7 o'clock with Carmen Angelo. Tomorrow going to be a big, big day downtown, man.
8: Oh, my goodness, Bill. The heart of downtown, absolutely. Going to be rocking tomorrow night as the Guards force a decisive Game 5 against the White Sox last night in the Windy City. Striking Lutheran Hospital employees agreed a new contract. They're now headed back to the office. And Hurricane Isaias churning toward the Gulf Coast with possible landfall late this evening.
27: Both teams are familiar. There's no secrets. There's no surprises. Every hitter's seen every bullpen guy now multiple times throughout the course of the year and in this series. It comes down to execution. And I guarantee Saturday is going to be a battle. It always is between these two teams. And, you know, I'm just really proud of our guys for fighting back and winning two really tough games in a tough atmosphere here.
1: Guardians manager Stephen Vogt, after that win 9-5 in Chicago last night, sets up Game 5 here on Saturday, 8 o'clock at Progressive Field. Bill Wills, Mike Snyder alongside Terry Pluto, Cleveland Plain Dealer, Cleveland.com. Terry capturing us, as always, his fans, writing of the Guardians won. Let's start with that fact. They won with the bats last night, though, Terry.
9: How about that, Mr. Wills? I mean, that's been one of the surprising things about the... I mean, it's just crazy what they scored 3 runs in 2 games here, and they scored 18 runs in 2 games there. Everybody saw that coming.
21: Oh, absolutely. Absolutely. And Terry, and it's been all over as you get into your column. I mean, Patrick Bailey kind of broke the ice, and then your main man, boy, Jose, has looked like Jose the last 2 nights, hasn't he?
9: Yeah, he's got a single, a double, a triple, a homer. He's got, I forget how many RBIs, 3 or 4. Good plays at third. He's back, belly slam slides, helmet flying, playing Jose ball, really. And it just is a classic thing of, this is what the Guardians have done, and especially in their Central Division runs the last couple of years, when you think they're out, they're back in. And now we have a Game 5. I assume Gavin Williams is pitching, but we'll find out. And it only took 8 pitchers to get through that game. The wild thing to me, by the way, is, there are points in these playoffs here with the Cleveland and Chicago. It's like a bad Little League game where nobody can throw a strike for an inning. It's crazy.
21: Yeah, I mean, the pitchers right now pretty much, you have no idea what you're going to get. And we saw Cade Smith, I think, kind of hit the wall a bit last night. They did not want to go to Gavin. Terry, your thoughts about, I mean, right now this is desperation, right? You're just trying to survive to the next game.
9: It is, and also I really do think some of this, not just Cleveland, it's around the White Sox have done it, some other teams, way overthinking of like how many pitchers can we use instead of letting some other guys. It's now there's almost the state of starters. They don't let them work through much. And then so you end up with all the, we just call it bullpen chaos. As you said, desperation, because if things go poorly. And, you know, I'm not faulting Stephen Vogt, for example, taking out Messick because he just lost his control. This is mornings by far he's ever thrown. But, man, just think how many pitchers would pitch if they didn't have the rule that you had to face at least 3 batters. You might have to have 30 on your roster.
1: We'd be getting Lenny Barker out of the stands, man. Too.
9: Yeah. His arm didn't look too bad. It was one bounce and he got it over the plate.
1: Yeah, that's okay. That's all right.
9: He threw out the first pitch the other day.
1: We got today and tomorrow to second guess moves that these managers have made as far as pitching. But that same manager also last night, Terry, put in one Patrick Bailey, and that was a pretty good call.
9: It really was. And that's, of course, that's the classic thing. And during a game like this, how many decisions are you making? 40? I mean, I'm very serious about that. It's like, because if you decide to take him out for this batter or you don't, you know, that kind of thing. And, Patrick Bailey hits a homer. Everybody knew that would happen. And it's been just wild. I think my headline was like, you know, it was crazy. It was agony. It was their biggest win of the season. And good for them to go into Chicago to win the 2 after losing the 2 at home. So it's time for somebody to win a home game in this series. What do you guys think?
21: It is time, and it better be tomorrow night, right? I mean, what happened to that? You know, the Guardians really weren't very good at home this year, Terry. I don't know. I know in baseball over the years, it's usually they always say about home field advantage, it's who's the guy on the mound. But I would just think tomorrow, man, the Guardians, you brought it back here. You got to get this done.
9: Yeah, and the White Sox have the second-best home record in the American League, and what do? They give up 18 runs.
21: And the thing, the caution, they got that Sean Burke. He's pretty rested. He's available, and hopefully that last night didn't take too much out of Gavin, because they're going to need some big innings from him tomorrow.
9: Yeah, you know what they're going to need to do? They're going to need to score some more runs. You can't try to keep beating them 2-1 or whatever, like whatever they were doing in the first game.
1: That White Sox crowd was amazing. 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Great piece about that Guardians win last night. Thanks, Terry.
9: Thanks, guys.
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22: Ready. The pitch. Swung on, line drive to left, coming on. Kwan makes the running catch. Ball game. And there will be another ball game. Game five, the deciding fifth and finale, Saturday night at the corner of Carnegie and Ontario, as Cleveland or Chicago will go on to St. Pete after Saturday. Cleveland wins it here tonight by a final score of 9-5. Nothing's been easy for Cleveland all season long. Why would tonight be anything different?
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1: Great win, great call from Tom Hamilton tomorrow night, or last night. It is, and hopefully it's a great call tomorrow night, too. 7 o'clock in the morning, it is Friday. Cleveland's Morning News with Wills and Steiner for the 9th of October. This is Bill Wills. Good morning. Trending this morning, we're tracking that hurricane. The people that have been on strike at Lutheran Hospital against the clinic, they got a deal. And a big night tomorrow night downtown. 8 o'clock, first pitch for the Guardians and White Sox for Game 5. Carmen Angelo with the stories coming up. First, your drive this morning, WTAM Traffic and Pat Butler.
7: 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From the Elk and Elk Traffic Center, if an auto accident caused you injury, call 1-800-ELK-OHIO. It's been a pretty easy ride so far this morning, lighter than usual downtown. Just starting to see some building volume on the inner belt. 90 East is getting a little heavy between East 9th and Carnegie. 490 East and West still running on time, and 71 North is light around the Metro Health Curve. Next traffic update in 10 minutes at 7:10. Pat Butler, WTAM Traffic on 1100 AM and 106.9 FM.
24: A beautiful Friday in store, a cool start, an ice warm finish. We're up near 70 this afternoon. Lots of sunshine with some passing high clouds.
1: I got a 47 in Wickliffe, 51 at your severe weather station. That's Cleveland 3 News meteorologist Matt Wentz. Sports check, Mike Snyder.
21: Well, Bill, the Guardians have gone from staying alive to win it in five as they win 9-5 in game four, setting up tomorrow night's showdown where the winner goes on, the loser goes home. We'll preview it coming up in sports.
1: Hey, I'll admit, I was worried. I didn't think they could beat them three in a row. Now he's got to win one more, right? Just one more, Bill.
21: One more. You know, that was the one thing. You know, I was thinking to myself, when I felt confident about the Guardians winning game three, was the fact that it's so hard to win three in a row in baseball. Yeah. You know, even think about regular season series, sure. Bill. You know, sure. It's a Friday, Saturday, Sunday. You win two out of three, you're good. Well, now the Guardians have it on them now to come home and make it three straight over the White Sox. That'll be their challenge.
1: 8 o'clock tomorrow night at Progressive Field. All right, coming up, Jeff Bezos talking about AI, saying, don't worry, it's not going to take your job. Same day he makes the comments to Fox, Amazon was laying off people because of AI. We'll sort through that some with Tanya Powers at Fox. She'll join me coming up at 7:20 on WTAM 1100. Big story this morning, though, the Guardians win. Here is Carmen Angelo.
8: Oh, Bill, oh, what a night.
22: Williams is ready. The pitch. Swung on, line drive to left, coming on. Kwan makes the running catch. Ball game. And there will another ball game. Game five, the deciding fifth and finale, Saturday night at the corner of Carnegie and Ontario.
8: Guardians Hall of Fame play-by-play voice Tom Hamilton calling the 27th out as Cleveland beat the White Sox 9-5 last night on the South Side to now force that Game 5 of the American League Division Series at Progressive Field. Guardians plating six runs in an explosive sixth inning, and the offense was paced by catcher Patrick Bailey, who came off the bench to go 2-for-3 with a dinger and a base hit. Bailey says collective plate discipline is what made the difference in Games 3 and 4.
12: I think we're doing a better job of sticking to our gameplay. Plans, not chasing as much and kind of getting our ace wings off. I feel like we've been impacting the baseball a lot better these last two games. And obviously the more you see a certain guy, kind of not necessarily more comfortable, but you just get to see the kind of shapes more and more. So it definitely helps.
8: Meantime, Guardian skipper Stephen Boat says Game 5 tomorrow night, going to be another battle.
27: Both teams are familiar. There's no secrets. There's no surprises. Every hitter's seen every bullpen guy now multiple times throughout the course of the year and in this series. It comes down to execution. And I guarantee Saturday is going to be a battle. It always is between these two teams. And, you know, I'm just really proud of our guys for fighting back and winning two really tough games in a tough atmosphere here.
8: First pitch set for 8 o'clock tomorrow evening at the corner of Carnegie and Ontario. The Tampa Bay Rays await tomorrow night's winner. It was arraignment day Thursday for 44-year-old Hamody El-Nasser, the North Olmsted man charged with the September 19th shooting deaths of his wife and 18-year-old son inside the family's home on Evelyn Drive. One of El-Nasser's other surviving six children addressed the court yesterday and says they're in fear of their father.
15: I understand that my father has rights as a defendant, but I also hope the court understands that we are his children and that we have been directly affected by what happened.
8: El-Nasser's bond continued at $2 million. He's hit with a 15-count indictment, which includes two counts of aggravated murder. There is labor harmony this morning between more than 200 Lutheran hospital employees and the Cleveland Clinic. Those striking workers agreed to a new contract with the clinic Thursday, ending the walkout, which began September 23rd. The union says the agreement includes pay increases over 3 years, totaling nearly 11%, additional pay for employees with 6 or more years of service, and many other workplace improvements. Lorain County grand jurors indicting an Avon Lake veterinarian on drug charges. Prosecutors say that Dr. Chris Taylor wrote, signed, and filled oxycodone prescriptions in the name of a deceased dog. Charges against the doctor include deception to obtain dangerous drugs. Isaias strengthened into a Category 2 hurricane overnight as it continues to make its way toward the U.S. southeastern and Gulf Coast regions. Fox News meteorologist Adam Klotz with the latest.
16: It will strengthen more, ultimately becoming a Category 3 hurricane. It will weaken once it hits the shore. What's happening along the coastline right now, it's still a ways out there, right? So winds 7-8 miles an hour. This is going to deteriorate over the course of your Friday, really Friday afternoon, Friday evening, before a landfall as you get into the evening hours, the overnight hours. That is when things will be the worst along the Gulf Coast. But those winds could get as high as 120 miles an hour. That would be a Category 3 hurricane before it ultimately weakens. Already by the time you're in the afternoon, you really start to see things go apart, fall apart, deteriorate. By 10 p.m., you're looking at a landfall, probably a little bit earlier than that, but there's still a window there.
8: Officials are warning of the possibility of tornadoes in Florida, Georgia, and Tennessee. Isaias is the first hurricane of the Atlantic season. The USS Abraham Lincoln is back home in San Diego. A large crowd of cheering family members and loved ones greeted the aircraft carrier as it pulled in the port Thursday, including this woman who said her family did whatever they could to keep in touch with her son while he was deployed.
17: Every time, pictures, emails, text messages, anything we can, packages.
8: The Lincoln returned after a record 10-month-long deployment to the Middle East. It was a deployment marked by reports of dwindling supplies, poor morale, and multiple suicide attempts. Secretary of War Pete Hegseth flew out Wednesday to visit the sailors and Marines who've been part of that deployment. For the latest headlines at the top and bottom of the hour, set a preset on the free iHeartRadio app to WTAM 1100. I'm Carmen Angelo.
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14: Dan Schwartzman of Bloomberg on your money for Claiborne Ford Lincoln, serving Northeast Ohio since 1973. 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
15: Good morning. OpenAI is expecting to reach or exceed $70 billion in annualized revenue by the end of the year, driven mainly by growth in its enterprise business. The company's annualized revenue is roughly $50 billion at the end of September, which represents a projection of OpenAI's yearly sales based on a shorter period. The ChatGPT maker shared the numbers with investors as part of discussions for its latest fundraising effort. OpenAI is in talks to raise $30 billion or more at a $1.4 trillion valuation. Federal regulators have fined American Express $350 million for failing to catch and report up to $13 billion in suspected money laundered through its system. The Office of the Comptroller of the Currency cited the bank for deficiencies in its compliance programs, while the Fed Reserve also announced enforcement action against the company. Amex will be required to address deficiencies including inadequate staffing, internal control gaps, and weak employee training. Get the latest business news from Bloomberg at 08 and 38 throughout the morning. I'm Dan Schwartzman on WTAM 1100.
14: Filling up for the weekend, 387 price to beat at the pump. Speaking of the weekend, Guardians 8 o'clock tomorrow night for Game 5. What else? Comedian actor T.J. Miller's over at Hilarities. A couple shows tonight. Old Brooklyn's got that neighborhood.

0: Cleveland Street Fest on Saturday. Live music, food starts at 2 o'clock on Saturday. Cleveland Museum of Art's got a haunted tour tonight, if you want to check that out, 6:45. Speaking of Halloween, all Lake Metro Parks does their Halloween drive-through this evening, 6:30 to 8:30. Always fun. And Tremont, fun place. Walkabout Tremont, second Friday of each month, so that'll be this evening, 5 to 10. Might be something for you to check out. Also, we got some beer fests, including one in Stowe that Scooter East, producer extraordinaire, is doing some judging. Pat, I can't believe they didn't use you, too. I mean, you guys are normally the ones judging these things. So
1: somebody else deserves a chance. So,
0: that's true.
1: All right, Scooter will do just fine.
0: 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Let's check your drive first. Traffic, here is Pat Butler.
1: 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Very easy ride for you so far this morning. Things are moving okay downtown. There was some building volume on 90 East between East 9th and Carnegie. That's already kind of broken up. It's a little busy on 490 eastbound, right around East 55th, heading towards the Opportunity Corridor. And if you're on 480 right now, east or west, you've got a 20-minute ride between 71 and 271 without any problems. 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
0: Weather, Cleveland 3 News forecast. Here's meteorologist Matt Wentz.
4: Happy Friday to you, Bill. Another beautiful fall day today. Temperatures will get up near 70 today. Really comfortable stuff after our cool start. Lots of sunshine. We will have a few intervals of some clouds.
0: And nice start this morning. Temperature-wise, we've got 40s to low 50s. 45 right now, Brunswick. And a 50 at your severe weather station. Coming up, Mike Snyder's take on last night's win, what it means tomorrow night at Progressive Field as far as pitching. And in 10, what Jeff Bezos says about AI, although he's cutting people at Amazon. Fox's Tanya Powers will join me, too, on News Radio WTAM 1100.

0: You like beer? You like pierogies? Polkas? I'm not sure you're going to have polkas, but polkas and beer for sure. In Canton come Sunday. News Radio, WTAM 1100. This is Bill Wills. 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
1: Hey, Bill.
0: Pierogies. What's happening this weekend?
1: Love this one. If for no other reason, the name alone is great. Pierogi. P-O-U-R-O-G-I. The Pierogi Fest coming up. A celebration of beer and pierogies at Unfused Brew Hall in Canton, right in downtown Canton. Love the space. It's really cool. It's going to be Saturday afternoon, noon to 4 p.m. Very interesting. They're going to be selling some creative one-day-only pierogi creations. All the breweries, more than a dozen, are all from Northeast Ohio. Some of them you're going to know and you've had if you're into craft beer, Collision Bend, Brew Kettle, places like that. But others are a little smaller and a little out of the way. Lockport Brewery from Bolivar is going to be there. Noble Creature Wild Ales and Lagers from Youngstown will be there. Bell Tower from Kent and some other ones. Of course, Fatheads is going to be there. Tickets are $55, include a tasting glass, beer samples, and for maybe the most important thing, 4 pierogi tickets to redeem for your choice of the offerings. And, you know, it's we've talked about some of these others, but it's a big weekend coming up for Beer Fest. And then the same day as Pierogi Fest, you've got the Stowe Craft Beer Festival as well. So lots going on. Pierogi Fest, beer and pierogies at Unfused Brew Hall this Saturday, October 10th.
0: Outstanding. I think my producer, Scott Reese, is going to help and judge a few beers in Stowe at that craft beer festival.
1: And I'm going to see him there.
0: Yes, you're going to see him there. Scooter, you're going to pace yourself, be a part of that tomorrow, right?
2: Of course, Stowe. Of course. You got to be professional and have a good time, have some good food, and I can't wait to taste some good beers and judge very well. Excellent. I'm looking forward to it.
0: Going to be there. Say hi to Scooter. Ask him about his picks. We'll do all of them later at 8:20. I'm curious about Ohio State. It's 32.5 this week against Maryland.
2: It was minus 34 yesterday. It's minus 32 now versus Maryland. Big Ten Network, 4:15 p.m. Of course, take those Buckeyes minus 32.5.
0: And I noticed you didn't. No, you did. Jets 2.5. They're giving the Browns on Sunday.
2: Yes, the Jets are minus 2.5 versus the Browns, and I am going to take the Jets. I just think this is a trap game, and I think the Browns are a better team. Browns should win this game, but the way the parity in the NFL goes, I could see the Browns dropping this to the Jets. It's in New York. And look at last night. The Buccaneers beat the Cowboys, and they haven't won a game. Anything could happen in the NFL.
0: What do you think, Mike? 2.5?
3: That is true. I tell you, Bill, it's going to tell us a lot about the Browns. I think if they can go in there and win, this is the kind of game a good team wins, okay? Yes, Scooter's right. I mean, it's the Jets are hurting. They're desperate. They're going to throw everything at them. If you can overcome that and win, who knows what that would set up for the Browns against Baltimore the following week. How do I feel about it, though? I feel kind of like Scooter. I just feel this looks like a game that I'm skeptical of the Browns getting it done there.
0: You said a lot after you said Scooter's
4: from
0: right. I kind of quit listening after that
3: because
0: I've never heard
3: you
0: say that before.
3: Yeah.
0: I'm sorry. Anyway. So anyway, Scooter, Stowe tomorrow.
3: I got to watch myself, you know.
0: Yeah. Stop by and say hi. He'll give a few picks in person tomorrow, too.
3: Oh, yeah.
0: In Stowe.
3: He has bonus picks all the time.
0: Bonus picks all the time. Yes. All the time.
3: I want to know who he's picking tomorrow in the game that is tomorrow night.
0: Yes, that's another biggie.
3: Yeah.
0: Biggie tomorrow night, too. 8 o'clock. It's our Guardians, and they got there because of a win last night. Sports, here's Mike.
3: And a hostile atmosphere. The Guardians responded. Now, tomorrow you're going to have everybody backing you, Guardians. You got to take advantage of that. Where they blew it open last night, it was in the sixth inning. And boy, they had the carousel of turning.
5: Joe Adell coming to the plate. Still only one out. The ninth man to bat in the inning. Here's the pitch. A swing and a line drive, base hit to right. That's going to score. Kwan Ramirez right behind him. Throw to the plate. Not in time. Stopping at second is DeLauder, and Joe Adell with 6 RBIs in the division series, and the Guardians blowing it wide open, and they knock Grant Taylor out of the game. Taylor did not retire any of the 6 Guardians that he faced.
3: Well, I think all these pitchers are starting to feel it because that guy dominated the Guardians in the first game, but not last night. Guardians with that 6-run 6, they go on to win 9-5. And oh, what a night, as Tom Hamilton spoke with Stephen Kwan afterwards.
5: Stephen, have you ever been a part of anything much crazier than this?
4: I mean, goodness gracious. It's some good baseball. It's fun, but yeah, chaotic. That's a long game. That was a good one, though.
3: And Jose Ramirez in that leadership role. You know, he gave them the lead at 3-2, but the White Sox answered to take back the lead at 4-3. But that's when Cleveland then scored 6 times in the next inning, and they go on and get the win. Now the question is, well, who's pitching tomorrow? Neither team has declared a starter. Of course, we've always assumed it's going to be Gavin Williams. I think it probably will be him. However, out of necessity, he had to come on and finish last night's game off, working the ninth after Cade Smith was faltering in the second inning of really trying for his back-to-back two-inning saves. So on the pitching situation with Gavin, here's what Stephen Vogt said last night.
6: Obviously, the script tonight got ripped up in the third. And when you have to go to the bullpen early, you got to get creative, and then a winner go home. And, you know, the fifth inning, we didn't anticipate using, you know, 3 different pitchers in that inning. And so when we kind of got down to it, you know, we're looking at what we had left. We knew Gavin was available for one, didn't want to have to do that. But in that moment, it was time to go to Gavin.
3: Well, what will the script be like for tomorrow? What will we be summing up? All right, so we'll wait for tomorrow. We'll hear from Vogt later today. So maybe we'll get a declaration in as to who may start tomorrow. I don't know what the other options are besides Gavin. Maybe Joey Cantillo, or you could go another inning with Daniel Espino and put him out there again. It's an 8 o'clock start tomorrow, that first pitch. Who will be throwing it? That's still a mystery. But the winner, we know this, will move on to the ALCS to meet Tampa Bay, with game one coming up on Monday. Our coverage tomorrow starts at 3 from the Corner Bar. Bloom Daddy leading the group on hand. The Browns travel to the Jets on Sunday. It's a 1 o'clock kickoff, and as we just said, they are a 2.5-point underdog. Tampa upset Dallas 24-16. Ohio State's kickoff time tomorrow is 4:15. Cavaliers dropped their preseason opener last night 124-113, but I got to tell you, you're going to like this young man they acquired, Peyton Watson. He's going to bring an athletic dimension to this team that they've been lacking. Home of the Guardians and the Cavs. Mike Snyder, WTAM Sports.
0: 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Let's get you there. WTAM Traffic and Pat Butler. Pat?
7: Thanks, Bill. 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Easier than usual so far this morning. Still a pretty good highway drive, just getting a little busy on 90 East in between East 9th and Carnegie downtown. Also seeing some building volume on 490 eastbound at East 55th. That continues onto the Opportunity Corridor. And then a little heavy with road work on the Jennings southbound connecting with the 480 East ramp. This report is brought to you by AutoZone. 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
0: Cleveland 3 News weather for meteorologist Matt Wins. Lots of sunshine, few clouds, 70. Clouds tonight, if you got a high school game, should be a nice night for it, 50. Clouds will thicken on Saturday. Might want to get the grass cut because we're going to have a lot of rain moving here Sunday. What's left of that hurricane will be affecting us by then. 60s on Sunday. Temps this morning, I've got a 49 Elyria, 52 at your severe weather station. And Carmen Angelo at 7:30 with the news. We may have Big Mo on our side, I think.
10: Yeah, huh? Old Mo definitely on the guard side, Bill, as they're returning home for that decisive Game 5 tomorrow night against the Chicago White Sox. Hurricane Isaias churning toward the Gulf Coast with designs on becoming a Category 3. And War Secretary Pete Hegseth says the execution of Fort Hood mass shooter Nadal Hassan will be live-streamed.
0: Well, when Jeff Bezos says something, we normally pay attention. He was on Fox the other night with Brett Baer talking about AI and jobs. Let's bring in Fox's Tanya Powers looking back on this. Some of the highlights I saw, and I saw a little bit of the interview, said, look, AI could help maybe have a 3-day work week for you. But then, at the same time, the other day, Amazon was also cutting jobs because of AI.
11: Yeah, you noticed that too. So there was an interview that Jeff Bezos did with Brett Baer, and this was on, I think, Wednesday night is when this aired as part of our 30th anniversary of Fox News. And he, you know, kind of laid out his vision for America's future. He was talking about how the U.S. must beat China to the moon. Of course, this, you know, not yeah, to just to note, this was this interview was at, on the Blue Origin factory floor in Florida, just to kind of, this is, you know, Jeff Bezos' space exploration thing. He says that U.S. must beat China to the moon. He says AI could help families get by with less work, and that data centers could one day operate in space. We're going to take that second one and kind of pull it apart a little bit. The part that he, where he says AI could help families get by with less work. His vision is pretty ambitious, to say the least. He is predicting that there's going to be so much productivity gain from using AI that instead of AI taking jobs, which is what a lot of people are very concerned about, that it could instead allow families to live on one income or support themselves with a shorter work week. He argues that the gains could even create a labor shortage as Americans choose to work less. He said it's going to, this is his quote, it's going to actually be difficult to hire people because the productivity in the economy is going to be to make it where if people don't want to work two jobs, they won't have to. Now, Brett did challenge this and in the interview, and he pointed to the fact that Amazon has cut about 30,000 corporate jobs since late last year.
0: Yeah.
11: And Bezos, for his part, said Amazon was in a, and this is his quote, very special position because they had expanded their workforce during the COVID-19 pandemic substantially, obviously, to keep up with the demand for everybody who was ordering from Amazon at that point. He said, yeah, he hears the public fear about AI's impact on jobs. He disagreed that those with people who are predicting, you know, worse outcomes about, you know, AI taking people's jobs and folks being out of work. You know, basically his thing was if AI can help us get 3 days of work or out of, you know, potentially 5 days work out of three, then maybe, you know, people only have to work a 3 day work week or they could quit one of their jobs because they're so much more productive in those 3 days. I, that seems to be what he's saying. My big question immediately was, if you can get 5 days worth of productivity out of three, what stops you from getting 7 out of 5?
0: Yeah, good point. Good,
11: I mean,
0: follow-up. Yeah,
11: yeah. I would love to know the answer to that question.
0: Yeah, exactly.
11: It seems very interesting to. I think he's assuming that corporate folks are going to go, yeah, you know what? This seems like a great idea. Let's just have them work 3 days, and we'll still get the 5 days of productivity. I'm not really sure that's gonna be how people view that in the corporate boardroom, so to speak.
0: I'm sure they'll pay us the same too, so don't worry about it. You know, I'm sure it'll be fine.
11: Don't worry about it.
0: You know, and the pandemic growth, I mean, Jeff, that was 6 years ago. You've had 6 years to cut those jobs. But now all of a sudden with AI, it looks like you're cutting. It was a good interview. Brett had with him last night. And look, Bezos, smart guy. I mean, he started in a garage boxing up books, and now he's sending people to space. So he's known his stuff over the years. All right, Fox's Tanya Powers on. I hope you have a good weekend. Great work all week.
11: Thanks so much.
0: Take care.
11: You too. Thanks.
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19: It's Friday, 7:30. What'd you think of that win last night, huh? Cleveland's Morning News with Wills and Snyder. Old Mo now could be on the side of the Guardians. We're back here for Game 5 tomorrow night at 8 o'clock. Plus, we're tracking the hurricane this morning. A couple stories with Carmen Angelo coming up. Cleveland's Morning News, this is Bill Wills. Let's check your drive here. First tracking it is Pat Butler. Pat?
7: 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It's easier than usual so far this morning, but things are just getting a little busy on your highway drive. Downtown 90 East is heavy between East 9th and Carnegie. 490 East is filling in between 77 and the Opportunity Corridor. There's some building volume on 90 East near West 25th Street, and also heavy with road work on the Jennings South ramp to 480 East. Next traffic update in 9 minutes at 7:40. Pat Butler, WTAM traffic on 1100 AM and 106.9 FM.
20: A beautiful Friday in store, a cool start, a nice warm finish. We're up near 70 this afternoon. Lots of sunshine with some passing high clouds.
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19: 49 this morning, Lyndhurst, 50 right now at the Mr. Hero. I crave a hero weather center from Cleveland 3 News meteorologist Matt Wentz. Mike Snyder's take on the win. Look ahead to Game 5 tomorrow night and sports coming up for you at 7:45. That Guardians win, though, Carmen Angelo, big story of the morning, right?
10: Indeed it is. Old Mo, as you said, Bill, momentum has swung back the Guardians' way big time.
5: Jordan Hicks, here's his pitch to Ramirez. Swung on, and that's lifted high and deep. Right field, way back. Home run, Jose Ramirez. Oh, and the Guardians have turned it around. 3-2 Cleveland.
10: Jim Rosenhaus' call of Jose's blast last night as the Guardians would go on and even the American League Division Series at 2 with the White Sox thanks to a 9-5 victory. That decisive Game 5 going to be played tomorrow night at the corner of Carnegie and Ontario. And Guardian skipper Stephen Vogt says it was simply Jose doing what he does.
6: It was Jose Ramirez being Jose Ramirez in the playoffs. Hicks with a great fastball. And, Jose got to it. And to step up, say, there he goes again. You know, big moment for him, big moment for us. And, you know, he doesn't show a lot of emotion, but he was pretty excited tonight.
10: Meantime, the Guardian, Stephen Kwan, not surprised this series is going the distance.
4: AL Central, we've had so many of these kind of games that it had to come down to a Game 5. And, I mean, I think if you're a baseball fan and you've been watching these, you've been definitely entertained. So hopefully Game 5 is just as entertaining.
10: That decisive Game 5 of the American League Division Series set for 8 o'clock tomorrow night. The Tampa Bay Rays await tomorrow evening's winner to advance to the ALCS. The more than 200 employees of Lutheran Hospital who have been on strike for 3 weeks are returning to work. This after their union and the Cleveland Clinic agreed on a new contract, which includes pay increases over 3 years, totaling nearly 11%, additional pay for employees with 6 or more years service, and many other workplace improvements. Bond continued at $2 million for 44-year-old Hamodi Al-Nasser of North Olmsted. He was arraigned Thursday for the September 19th shooting deaths of his wife and teenage son inside the family's home on Evelyn Drive. Al-Nasser is hit with a 15-count indictment, including 2 counts of aggravated murder and a count of felonious assault after a bullet, prosecutors say, grazed the ear of one of his other children. It's crunch each time in the Elyria School District, which has an 8.9 mil operating levy on the November ballot. Superintendent Ann Schloss is optimistic voters will support the measure, but there is growing concern that if it fails, major cuts would be proposed by the school board.
1: Looking at going back to half-day K or cutting some of the preschool classes or having to modify the school week. These are all things that could possibly be on that list for, you know, for the board to approve.
10: Elyria City Schools is a district of roughly 5,500 students. Hurricane Isaias is expected to strengthen into a Category 3 storm later this morning as it barrels toward the Gulf Coast.
2: At last report, the hurricane was turning about 200 miles south-southeast of the mouth of the Mississippi River, packing winds of 110 miles an hour and heading north. A hurricane warning's in effect from Louisiana to the Florida Panhandle, where forecasters are warning of storm surge along the coast and life-threatening inundation over the next 36 hours. Some areas could see storm surge up to 7 feet and up to 15 inches of rainfall. Utilities are also bracing for power outages across the region. I'm Tammy Trujillo.
10: War Secretary Pete Hegseth says the execution of convicted Fort Hood shooter Nadal Hassan by firing squad will be public. The former Army doctor killed 12 soldiers, one civilian, and an unborn baby in November of 2009. His execution December 3rd expected to be live streamed. President Trump going to be in New York today, the latest stop in his midterm blitz. He's set to appear at a rally in Syracuse alongside Republican candidate for governor Bruce Blakeman, an attorney and longtime Long Island politician who's closely allied himself with President Trump. He's running against Democratic incumbent Kathy Hochul. For the latest headlines at the top and bottom of the hour, set a preset on the free iHeartRadio app to WTAM 1100. I'm Carmen Angelo.
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24: This is the Bloomberg Money Minute. Delta is feeling the squeeze from soaring jet fuel prices. The airline has slashed its earnings forecast for the year, expecting to absorb about $6 billion in additional fuel costs this year compared to last year. Strong travel demand and higher ticket prices are helping to offset the hit, with premium travel and credit card revenue also providing a boost. Shares of Delta, though, are falling in the early trade, with rising costs taking a bigger bite out of profits. Checking on the markets, the S&P 500 is set to bounce back from 2 days of losses on a gain in the price of oil. President Trump is signaling he won't strike Iran before November's midterm elections. And shares of Chipotle jumped more than 6% yesterday. According to the Financial Times, Starbucks has worked with advisors in recent months on a takeover proposal for the burrito chain. Starbucks CEO Brian Nickel previously spent 6 years as the top executive at Chipotle, where he spearheaded a period of rapid growth. Courtney Donahoe, Bloomberg Radio.
0: Filling up for the weekend, 387 at the pump this morning. It's the average. 740 the time. Good morning. Thanks for being there. It's Cleveland's Morning News with Wills and Steiner. Mike with sports in about five. More on last night's Guardians win and a look ahead to tomorrow night. 8 o'clock in Progressive Field for the matchups and the pitching. And, boy, we got some tired arms and tired fans, I think, too, this morning, Pat Beller. It was a late one last night, you know?
25: I think a lot of people slept in this morning.
0: Yeah, it could be.
25: Which is fine. We deserve it as fans.
0: We all got to bring it tomorrow night, though. All right, for those of us that are up and running around, how's the drive?
25: Yeah, thanks, Bill. 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It's easier than usual on your highway ride, just a little busy here and there. Downtown 90 East is heavy, and between East 9th and Carnegie, roadwork slows down the Jennings South ramp to 480 East. And there's a little construction delay in Lorain County right now on the turnpike heading westbound just past Baumhart. 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
25: 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Pat Butler, WTIM traffic on 1100 AM and 106.9 FM.
0: Let's talk some weather. Bring in Cleveland 3 News meteorologist Matt Wentz. Track this hurricane for us first, if you would, and then talk about our weekend.
9: Absolutely, yeah. So Hurricane Isaias is down in the Gulf right now. It'll make landfall later this evening somewhere between Mobile Bay and Pensacola, Florida. A lot of vacation homes down there for us Ohioans. The snowbirds between Destin, those areas, they're going to get hit pretty hard. It's a Cat 2 right now. Winds are at 110. To be a Cat 3 or a major hurricane, winds have to go to 111, and it will likely do that in the next couple hours before weakening just a little bit before landfall. But this system will come in. Tomorrow we'll have increasing clouds off of it, and then the rain arrives here. Not a lot of wind from this, but it will get pretty rainy around here on Sunday, Bill.
0: Okay, so that's Sunday for us with rain. Nice one, though, today, tomorrow for us around here?
9: Yeah. Gorgeous, yeah. Out ahead of hurricanes, you typically have a lot of sinking air on the weather map, and so that means we've got just gorgeous conditions. It's cold this morning. We'll end up near 70 this afternoon with sunshine. A few high clouds are going to float in here as well. And then great tomorrow. Bill, it will become windy around here tomorrow evening for the Guards game, but it looks good with just increasing high clouds on Saturday. We'll stay dry.
0: We'll take it for an 8 o'clock first pitch. All right, I am told some well-deserved time off for you next week. Enjoy. We'll catch up in a bit, okay?
9: Well, thank you very much, Bill. Yeah, go Guards this weekend. My goodness.
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12: In 2005, investigators in Palm Beach, Florida began uncovering a dark secret.
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12: There was a wealthy man in Palm Beach who was offering young girls a way to make money. That man was Jeffrey Epstein, and he had set up a system designed to bring him underage girls. Local police and the federal government would investigate and, by their count, find dozens of victims. Epstein would become one of the world's most infamous predators, a man who could have faced decades in prison but served just 13 months in his own wing of a county jail.
27: Why would you cut this deal with Jeffrey Epstein?
12: Epstein's abuse would span years and cross state lines.
28: New York, Palm Beach, New Mexico, Paris, Virgin Islands, and each one of those residences is an alleged crime scene.
12: I'm ABC's Mark Remillard, and with a team of journalists from the ABC News Investigative Unit, we've traveled around the country to look at Jeffrey Epstein and the allegations of his horrifying abuse, to hear from the girls who suffered it, who are now women fighting to recover from it. Truth and Lies, Jeffrey Epstein.
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0: Big concert announcement yesterday for next year. Def Leppard, Goo Goo Dolls. Going to play a Rocket Arena in June all next week at 7:45. Your chance to win tickets. This morning, another chance to win tickets for Brett Michaels. Scooter East, producer extraordinaire's got him. Scotty?
19: You got it. Light up the phones now. 216-578-1100. Text me at 21095 or hit that TalkBack app. Brett Michaels, and you know him, the lead singer of the rock band Poison. He's going to be live in Amplified Tour. That's what it's called at Northfield Park Racino. It happens Saturday, November 28th. 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All concerts at Northfield Park Racino are 21 and over, and you better believe he'll be doing some Poison songs. And good luck.
0: Scott and Mike,
19: radio.
0: Not that I'm kissing up, but there were big events in Chicago last night. The Guardians, of course, beat the White Sox, right?
19: Yes.
0: Also, yes. Also, not that I'm kissing up, but also, yes. The boss, Bob Pittman, went into the Radio Hall of Fame, which is in Chicago. That was last night, too. So in case Bob is listening on the iHeartRadio app this morning, checking out one of his prized news talks in Cleveland, Ohio, where the Guardians won. Congratulations, boss.
19: Hey, well, and Mr. Pittman, if you're, you know, as you're listening, kissing the movie up. Michael that just came out was on cable yesterday, and they make a big reference to him when he ran MTV with Michael
0: Jackson.
19: Well,
0: you're kissing up big time.
20: Oh, there you go.
0: Movie. I mean, I'm just mentioning it, and here you are bringing up movies and all. Anyway,
20: very
0: congratulations
20: good.
0: To congratulations. The boss, Bob Pittman, iHeart, into the Radio Hall of Fame. Should be Audio Hall of Fame now, the way we deliver audio and radio, but
20: yes.
0: Fantastic. He's been cutting edge and in broadcasting and the boss. So Bob Pittman, Radio Hall of Fame last night. That was the other thing going on in Chicago. Meanwhile, on the South Side, there was a game, and our Guardians won, right, Mike?
20: Yeah, they did, Bill. And boy, I cannot recall a series quite like this one.
21: Williams is ready. The pitch. Swung on, line drive to left, coming on. Kwan makes the running catch. Ball game. And there will be another ball game. Game five, the deciding fifth and finale, Saturday night at the corner of Carnegie and Ontario.
20: Guardians 9-5 winners yesterday. They get it done. Chase DeLauder looking forward to coming home.
29: Yeah, it's going to be special. I mean, of course, I think we're the only people playing baseball right now until next week. So I expect the fans to come out rocking. You know, obviously we took the two blows early there, but, you know, come back and make up for it here. So I think the fans are excited for us to get back. We're excited to get back and go to work.
20: Yeah, he's alluding to the fact this is the only series still going among the division series. The National League series is set. The Rays await the winner of Cleveland and the White Sox. And, boy, what a week it has been of emotion back and forth. The home team can't seem to win a game. Hopefully that changes tomorrow as Stephen Vogt looks ahead.
6: Both teams are familiar. There's no secrets. There's no surprises. Every hitter's seen every bullpen guy now multiple times throughout the course of the year and in this series. It comes down to execution. And I guarantee you Saturday is going to be a battle. It always is between these two teams. And, you know, I'm just really proud of our guys for fighting back and winning two really tough games in a tough atmosphere here.
20: Now, Vogt going to Cade Smith for another two-inning save. And Cade just didn't have it for that second inning. And that forced Vogt to go to Gavin Williams. Now, he was scheduled to pitch on the side, as he always does between between starts. That was not ideal to put him in there really with the pressure on. Tom Hamlin has talked about the environment there and Vogt getting a lot of heat. Well, have you overused Kate Smith? But you're looking at survival. I really can kind of understand it as you stretch with that guy. But he showed that he's human. I'm sure that Kate will be ready to go tomorrow for at least an inning. And right now you look at this series, and of all the pitchers, and this is a note of caution for Cleveland, Sean Burke, the guy that has just dominated them, he's well-rested, and he will be available for them. I'm not sure when they'll use him. Probably they'll go with an opener, but that's a guy the Guardians are going to have to solve. Hopefully they can do that tomorrow night to move on to the ALCS. It's an 8 o'clock start tomorrow, and our Guardians game day coverage starts at 3 from the corner bar with Bloom Daddy leading the cast. That will be joining him. And, of course, with a home game, we'll have many guests from the Guardians leading up to tomorrow night's first pitch of that Game 5. The Browns, meanwhile, getting ready for the Jets. They're looking for their fourth straight win when they take on New York Sunday at 1 o'clock. Despite the fact the Jets are 1-3, the Browns are underdogs, so they could make some real believers with a win on Sunday. Last night, Tampa Bay 24, Dallas 16, as the Cowboys were embarrassed at home. It was only preseason, but the Cavs were back in action at Rocket Arena against the Celtics.
1: Here's Mitchell bobbing and weaving into the lane. Fade away right on the mark from Donovan Mitchell. First field goal makes it 15-10. Donovan now with four.
20: The Celtics would go on and win the game. We're not looking at results. 124-113, they really matter. One thing, though, Peyton Watson looks great, the newcomer, the small forward. But Cavaliers, you got to rebound that basketball. Too many second-chance points for Boston. Cavs will host the Magic in preseason game two. That'll be Sunday night. And back to baseball. If you missed this, Major League Baseball proposing to go to a 154-game schedule beginning in 2029 with a division series of 7 games. I can't imagine this series having to go a best of 7 with what we've seen thus far. Home of the Guardians and Cavs, Mike Snyder, WTAM Sports.
0: All the things about that, if we do traffic and weather. That was interesting, the timing and all of that announcement and some of the negotiating back and forth. Cleveland's Morning News with Wills and Snyder. This is Bill Wills. First Your Drive, WTAM Traffic. Here is Pat Butler.
25: Thanks, Bill. 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Finally getting a little bit busier on the roadways this morning. Downtown, 90 East is heavy between East 9th and Carnegie. There is some slow traffic on 90 East near West 44th as well. Getting heavy on 480 eastbound, approaching Warrensville Center on the east side. On the west side, 480 East is busy right by the airport. And there is a construction slowdown in Lorain County this morning on the turnpike, heading westbound just past Baumhart Road. 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
0: Good looking Friday. We've had beautiful fall weather all weekend. We sunshine, few clouds. Cleveland 3 News meteorologist Matt Wentz says 70. Clouds tonight, 50. If you got a high school game you're going to. Clouds thickening on Saturday. We'll be in the 70s. Then what's left of this hurricane as it moves north will be with us on Sunday. So it sets up for a rainy Sunday around here. And we'll be in the 60s. Temps this morning right now, I've got 49 in Elyria and 50 at your severe weather station. 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Thanks for being here this morning, making this part of your day. We appreciate it. Trending stories with Carmen Angelo at 8, and of course the big story, the Guardians win.
4: Yeah, the Guards even things up, returning home tomorrow night to decide whether they or the White Sox head to the ALCS. There's labor harmony this morning between Lutheran employees and the Cleveland Clinic as a deal is done and a strike is now over. And Hurricane Isaias, now a Category 2 storm with its eyes set on the Florida-Alabama border.
0: Yeah, speaking of labor, good to see that strike solved between the clinic and Lutheran Hospital. That's good. All right, 7:54. Speaking of labor, though, Mike Snyder, it's never been all that great between the owners and the players. And you mentioned this, the Major League Baseball owners proposing a couple of things that came out yesterday. Of course, the deal is up at the end of the year. There's a lot of concern about next season. Three things out of this: they didn't touch the salary cap or the base, but current proposal goes to 154 games. There were three things I picked up. 154 games, which it was before 1960. They're going to get the players a Monday off. for standard Monday off, except they may televise a game, and that may throw it off some. But the other one was, and what would be the first of its kind, the number three seed in postseason would be able to select to play five or six in the wild card round. So that would be interesting. You can pick the team you want to play.
20: I think that's a bad idea in my mind, but that is something that they're looking at, I guess. Yeah, at a seven-game division series. I just think picking... You start doing that, man. You're just asking for trouble, right? Or hey, they didn't want us, or they wanted, you know. Yeah. But that's I don't like that idea at all. I think 154 is okay. I think that way they would play. They would make the division series a seven gamer instead of like what we're in now at five. Although I like kind of the five urgency, but they want to expand it. There's more dollars, more TV dollars. I'm sure that's part of it. So it's interesting this week, Bill. They floated some things out. Yeah. We got that memo about how that owners will not be allowed to talk to anybody after December 1st when this current collective bargaining agreement expires. But we've seen things out there like they want a minimum payroll, you know, that for all the teams. I just wonder, how would this set up if Milwaukee should somehow beat the Dodgers and either Tampa or Cleveland advances to the World Series to beat the Brewers? What do the owners say about that?
0: Right, payrolls. I mean, these big payroll teams getting knocked out.
20: The argument there, you know, you got these two smaller market teams. So there's a lot out there, but it's kind of interesting. Some changes in the way. I don't think 154 is a bad idea, actually. But I don't know about choosing the team you want to play. I don't know about that.
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8: 50 years, Sherrod Brown voted how he was told. 1975 to today, different presidents, different issues, but Sherrod Brown's vote never changed. 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Schumer, 95%. Bernie Sanders, 92%. 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And Sherrod Brown will fall in line. 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SLFPAC.org. SLF PAC is responsible for the content of this ad.
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0: It's Friday, and we got us a game five tomorrow night. 8 o'clock, Cleveland's Morning News with Wills and Snyder for the 9th of October. This is Bill Wills, Carmen Angelo with more on the game in the news coming up, and Mike Snyder's alongside, too, with more. By the way, manager Stephen Vogt's post-game presser, we'll have that for you at 8:45 this morning. More in-depth where you can hear from the manager talking about the decisions he had to make during that game last night. And Pat Butler, some he's got to make for tomorrow night because we got some tired arms now with us and Chicago, really, the way they've been using the bullpens and all. So
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0: There you go. Work out late today at Progressive Field. But, yeah, you're right. Get some sleep this morning. So manager Stephen Vogt, 8:45. 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
25: Thank you, Bill. 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It's been easier than usual so far this morning, but there are some spots getting a little busy right now. 480 East is heavy in between Broadway and Warrensville Center. Downtown, 90 East is busy between East 9th and Carnegie. There is a little slowdown on 90 East between West 44th and West 25th Street. And there's a construction slowdown in Lorain County this morning on the Turnpike westbound just past Baumhart Road. Next traffic update in 9 minutes at 8:10. Pat Butler, WTAM Traffic on 1100 AM and 106.9 FM.
13: A beautiful Friday in store, a cool start, a nice warm finish. We're up near 70 this afternoon. Lots of sunshine with some passing high clouds.
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20: Bill, they've gone from staying alive to winning. Can they win it in five? The opportunity will be there tomorrow. We'll hear from not only Stephen Vogt, but we'll hear from Stephen Kwan coming up in sports.
0: All right, we'll get the Scooters picks for the weekend, too, on the way. Coming up at 8:20 for you. News now. Here's Carmen Angelo.
4: And good morning to you, Bill. The Cleveland Guardians headed home for that decisive Game 5 of the American League Division Series against the Chicago White Sox.
21: The pitch to Bailey, and it's swung and ground ball in the hole into left center base hit. Bazzana hits third. He'll score the go-ahead run. And Patrick Bailey off the bench tonight with a pinch hit homer to right. Now an RBI single to left center. And just like that, Cleveland back on top 5-4 here in the sixth inning.
4: Patrick Bailey's go-ahead base hit in the sixth inning for the Guards last night in Game 4 in Chicago, which saw the Guards plate six runs to blow that contest wide open. Bailey was asked what was said in the clubhouse after the Guards found themselves down 0-2 heading into the Windy City.
14: I mean, the discussion was if we lose, we're gone. So might as well go out there and win, and we still got one more to win at home. So, again, this was an awesome atmosphere to play in, and we can't wait to get back to Cleveland for Game 5.
4: And Guardians skipper Stephen Vogt says his team's offensive explosion was due to discipline at the dish.
6: You know, as soon as we went to the bullpen, it felt like it was going to be that type of a back-and-forth game, and I just can't applaud our guys enough for the at-bats there. You know, obviously we've seen Taylor. We know how good he is. All of our guys had laid off the tough pitches, got some good pitches, didn't try and do too much, took what they were given, and we were able to just keep adding on. So really proud of the offense and the way they stepped up tonight.
4: That decisive Game 5 set for tomorrow night at the corner of Carnegie and Ontario. First pitch set for 8 o'clock right here and also on our free iHeartRadio app. The union representing striking employees at a Cleveland hospital says that strike is now over.
18: Service Employees International Union District 1199 said in a social media post that their members at Cleveland Clinic Lutheran Hospital have accepted and ratified a new contract and that they're preparing to return to work. SEIU 1199 says the agreement includes pay increases over 3 years totaling nearly 11%, additional pay for employees with 6 or more years of service, and many other workplace improvements. About 200 employees of Cleveland Clinic Lutheran have been off the job almost 2 weeks. I'm Tom Moore.
4: Cleveland Clinic said in a statement they're pleased to reach an agreement on a new contract and they look forward to moving ahead together with a shared focus on providing high-quality care. 44-year-old Hamody El Nasser remains jailed on $2 million bond following arraignment Thursday on charges. He fatally shot his own wife, Nadia, and the couple's 18-year-old son, Ahmed, September 19th, inside the family's home in North Olmsted. This surviving son of the El Nassers telling the court that he and his other siblings are afraid of their father.
22: My main concern is the safety and well-being of myself and my 5 younger siblings. We have already lost our mother and brother. And we need stability and protection while we try to move forward with our lives.
4: Hamody Al-Nasser facing 15 counts, including two for aggravated murder. A motive for the killings still unclear. Residents of the Gulf Coast bracing for impact as Hurricane Isaias makes landfall later tonight. Fox News Radio's Jonathan Siri has more from Panama City Beach, Florida.
5: Already we're seeing the rain pick up. The breeze is still gentle, but also picking up, and we expect that the weather will come and go as we go into the day, but get progressively worse as this hurricane makes landfall overnight. Thousands of residents have already been ordered to evacuate flood-prone portions of the Florida Panhandle and of Alabama coast, but the hurricane is also expected to have a significant impact well inland, starting with states such as Georgia and Alabama. Alabama Governor Kay Ivey is warning residents about the possibility of spin-off tornadoes.
4: Officials also warning about the potential for downed trees, power loss, and storm surge as the hurricane approaches the mainland. No U.S. strikes on Iran will take place before the midterm elections. More now on that story from Fox's Jared Halpern.
7: Amid reports President Trump is considering renewed military strikes on Iran, he says in a social media post, "We will not be attacking Iran at any time prior to the midterm elections on November 3rd. The president has suggested the conflict with Iran could end after the midterm, saying earlier this week,
12: "And it's only a question of which way do we want to do it, the nice way or the not so nice way? Then pretty soon you'll find out."
7: President Trump says the U.S. is having productive discussions with Iran, but adds the economic sanctions and naval blockade will remain in full force. At the White House, Jared Halpern, Fox News.
4: 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I'm Carmen Angelo.
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2: On Thursday Night Football, the Tampa Bay Bucs went into Dallas and shocked the Cowboys to pick up their first win of the season, 24-16. The Bucs defense picked off Dak Prescott twice, Bucky Irving scored twice and ran for a career-high 165 yards, and undrafted rookie quarterback Jalen Daniels ran the offense like a vet and did not turn the ball over while filling in for Baker Mayfield. Elsewhere in the league, Denver head coach Sean Payton said he will take back offensive play calling to try and kickstart the Broncos' offense. Offensive coordinator Davis Webb had been calling the plays for the first four games. And in the baseball postseason, the Cleveland Guardians have forced a Game 5 back in Cleveland as they beat the White Sox 9-5 in Game 4. Jose Ramirez homered and had three RBIs as the Guardians will try to be the first team since the 2017 Yankees to win a best-of-five series after being down 2-0. Game 5 is tomorrow night at 8 Eastern on TBS. I'm Andy West with your iHeartRadio Sports Report.
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13: All right, Dan Schwartzman of Bloomberg with a money update for you, Dan.
14: Delta will be reporting its third quarter financial results this morning. Expectations are that passenger demand was robust through the summer, which likely boosted its sales versus the same quarter last year. Delta's profits are expected to be down from last year, mainly due to the rise in fuel costs. The airline had projected their all-in fuel price for the third quarter at $3.15 per gallon. The market will be interested to hear if Delta plans to raise airfares to help offset the higher costs. Humana shares rallied by as much as 14% in pre-market trading on Friday after the Center for Medicare and Medicaid Services raised its rating on the health insurance giant's largest Medicare Advantage contract with more than 2 million members. It means Humana qualifies for bonus payments and can use its higher rating to attract new business. Meanwhile, ratings for some Medicare Advantage plans administered by Aetna have been lowered, sending stock in Aetna owner CVS Health down by 1.7% in extended trades. Get the latest business news from Bloomberg at 08 and 38 throughout the morning. I'm Dan Schwartzman on WTAM 1100.
13: Filling up 387, price to beat at the pump. We have more short-term investment advice on your money in about 10, Pat Butler, when Scooter's producer extraordinaire does his picks.
15: Oh, yeah.
13: Not quite doing as well as the stock market this year, but at least some other short-term advice on your money with Scooter here coming up.
15: I still have my pencil and notepad ready.
13: Yeah, I got you. I got you. All right, WTAM traffic now. Here's Pat.
15: Thanks, Bill. From the Elk and Elk Traffic Center, if an auto accident caused you injury,

0: call 1-800-ELK-OHIO. Lighter than usual so far this morning. Really not too bad of a highway drive. It's a little busy on 90 East at 490. A little heavy on 490 East at East 55th. And there is a construction slowdown in Lorain County this morning, the very end of Lorain County. This is on the Turnpike westbound, just past Baumhart Road. 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
3: Your Cleveland 3 News forecast now. Here's meteorologist Matt Wentz.
4: Good morning, Bill. A beautiful Friday in store. Lots of sunshine, few intervals of clouds. Temperatures up near 70. We'll have increasing clouds on Saturday, and then the remnants of Isaias comes in on Sunday.
3: Temps this morning got a 45, clouds in Brunswick, and a 50 right now at your severe weather station. 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Mike Snyder Sports and a couple for you. 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
3: Cleveland's Morning News with Wilson Snyder. It's 8:15. Coming up in 5, Scooter's picks for the weekend. 8:45, we'll hear from Guardians manager Stephen Vogt about last night's win and all the questions and the moves made during that game that'll set up some more questions for tomorrow night. Plus, Curtis Danberg of the Guardians will join us. Last time I checked, Mike, we've got some standing room availability for tomorrow. $99 standing room at Progressive Field to be a part of it. 8 o'clock, first pitch tomorrow night, right?
8: Yeah. 8 o'clock, and someone win a home game, Bill. You know, you got to win a home game, right?
3: Yeah, absolutely. And you got to win tomorrow night?
8: Yeah, and you got it's all on the line tomorrow night, but the home team is yet to win a game in this series. That's really amazing when you think about it. Last night in Chicago was not looking good for the visitors for a while, down 2-0. Then after taking a 3-2 lead on the homers by Bailey and Jose, only to see the White Sox respond, scoring 2. But then the 6th inning, it was a glorious frame for the good guys.
1: Joe Adell coming to the plate. Still only one out. The ninth man to bat in the inning. Here's the pitch. A swing and a line drive, base hit to right. That's going to score Kwan. Ramirez right behind him. Throw to the plate. Not in time. Stopping at second is DeLauder. And Joe Adell with six RBIs in the division series. And the Guardians blowing it wide open. And they knock Grant Taylor out of the game. Taylor did not retire any of the six Guardians that he faced.
8: That's the same guy that shut down the Guardians in Game 1. How things have changed. Guardians go on and win with after that six-run inning. 9-5 the final. Afterwards, Tom Hamilton talked to Stephen Kwan.
1: Stephen, have you ever been a part of anything much crazier than this?
9: I mean, goodness gracious. It's some good baseball. It's fun, but yeah, chaotic. That's a long game. That was a good one, though.
8: Cade Smith could not give the two-inning save for the Guardians as he really struggled in the ninth, and Stephen Vogt then had to go to the pen and summon the likely Game 5 starter, Gavin Williams, to finish things off.
10: Obviously, the script tonight got ripped up in the third, and when you have to go to the bullpen early, you got to get creative, and in a winner go home, and you know the fifth inning, we didn't anticipate using three different pitchers in that inning, and so when we got down to it, we're looking at what we had left. We knew Gavin was available for one. Didn't want to have to do that, but in that moment, it was time to go to Gavin.
8: Yeah, that was not ideal. Now, neither manager would name a starter for tomorrow's deciding Game 5. We know this, that someone's going to throw that first pitch at 8 o'clock. We will hear from Stephen Vogt later today. I think Gavin should be all right to go, but that was an inning they did not really want to see him have to throw between starts. Then the White Sox will have a well-rested Sean Burke, who the Guardians have yet to solve. It'll all be decided tomorrow night at 8 at Progressive Field. The winner moves on to the ALCS to meet Tampa, and a quick turnaround it'll be with Game 1 there in Florida on Monday. Browns are on the road this week taking on the Jets. They might be feeling a bit like Rodney Dangerfield, despite the fact they're 3-1 and the Jets are 1-3. New York is considered a 2.5-point favorite for the 1 o'clock kickoff Sunday. Last night, Tampa upset Dallas 24-16. Ohio State with a 4:15 kickoff tomorrow when they play host to Maryland. Cavs opened a preseason play last night 124-113. I liked what I saw from the newcomer Peyton Watson, but I didn't like Cavs still not getting hit in those boards. Too many second chance points for the Celtics. They will meet the Magic on Sunday night in preseason Game 2. And I want to get a shout out this morning. My great friend Don Harley and playing golf yesterday in the Mick Romano Traveling League at the Valley of the Eagles out in Elyria. Well, Don got a hole in one as they teed off. Actually, they teed off on the back nine, hole number 10, a hole in one to actually start his round. So, my friend Don Harley, congratulations, Don, on getting that ace yesterday. Home of the Guardians and the Cavs, Mike Snyder, WTAM Sports.
11: It's the first hole he played?
8: Yes. Yes,
11: and he gets a hole. What do you do after that?
8: I haven't talked to him yet. I got word of this late. Because I guess they started on the back nine. Yeah. Yeah. And that was, I don't know. I know if it was me, I don't know what I'd do after that.
3: That's great.
8: But Donald's, he hits it pretty well, but I'm happy for him, man. I wish I'd have been there to see that, though.
3: That's great. Hole in one.
8: Yep.
3: First hole.
8: First hole for Don Harley. Yep.
3: Pretty warm
8: so if you see Don today or you're going to reach out to him, congratulate him. And maybe it's a good omen for the Guardians. Let's hope.
3: Got out of the car, went and paid a greens fee, went to the tee and hit, and a hole in one.
8: There you go.
3: It's an easy game,
8: he's
3: boys.
8: He's that kind of guy, too. Yeah. It's an easy game. Yeah, way to go,
3: it's
8: Donald.
3: An easy game. Yeah. I've witnessed, too, Rick Melton and
8: right.
3: my buddy Jack Heim at Medina. I've been there to watch. I've just never, never had one myself.
8: So the closest I came was at a Cavs preseason media outing. Yeah. And it was Ronnie Yance. Remember Ronnie?
3: Oh, yeah.
8: Great guy, Ron and Stacy. Yeah. Ron, it was a fall day. The Leaves were there. And I think it was Sleepy Hollow. I believe the second hole there. And we were actually in a group with Wayne Embry. And Ronnie hit a great shot. We thought maybe it got in. We're looking at the lead. And I think he needed like one more turn for it to go in.
3: But I thought you were going to tell me about your hole in one.
8: No, I've never. Bill. I don't even know that I've really been all that close.
3: All right, yeah. I got you. All right. There's always hope. That's why we keep playing the game.
8: That's why
3: we
8: keep
3: traffic,
8: playing.
3: Weather, then we'll get to Scooter's picks for the weekend. Here's your drive and update with Pat Butler. Pat?
0: 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Looking good downtown on the Inner Belt right now. Things are nice and light. 71 and 77 North are clear into the city. There is a crash reported on 480 West just past... right in between West 130th and West 150th. That's off to the side. A little busy as you head towards 71. And then there is a construction slowdown in Lorain County this morning on the Turnpike westbound just past Baumhart Road. 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
3: Sunshine, few clouds, will push 70. Clouds tonight, we got a high school game. Should be a nice one, 50. For Saturday, Guardians and the White Sox, 8 o'clock first pitch. Clouds will thicken throughout the day. Weather will be okay. We'll be in the 70s. Nice fall night tomorrow night. Then the rain sets in on Sunday. What's left of the hurricane will be affecting us by then. And we'll be in the 60s. I got a 50 right now in Chardon, 51 at your severe weather station. 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However you're getting us, thanks for being there. Trending stories with Carmen Angelo at 8:30, all about the Guardians this morning. Matter of fact, Carmen, in about 20 minutes, Curtis Danberg of the front office, who was with the team in Chicago, they got back in the middle of the night, of course, he'll join us. We'll talk about the feeling of being there and a look ahead to tomorrow night where we got us a Game 5.
13: Yes, we do. A decisive Game 5 as the Guards continue to dance, Bill. They're returning home for that decisive game tomorrow night at 8 o'clock. Striking Lutheran Hospital employees strike a deal with Cleveland Clinic. Now they return to work. And Hurricane Isaias churning through the Gulf with U.S. landfall set for late tonight.
3: 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Scott Scooter East, producer extraordinaire, alongside with his Friday picks. Now, we always do a bit of a disclaimer because these are, you know, free and all. And
14: yes.
3: Speaking of disclaimers, there's a little story this morning. I'm not sure. Do you ever read a disclaimer on a candy? I just rip it open and eat it. But Reese's Peanut Butter Pumpkins, well, those are good. They had to do a disclaimer on the package this year. If you've noticed, there's an image of a chocolate pumpkin shaped like a snake with a peanut butter face carved in to look like a jack-o'-lantern. Now, it seems that some people last year when these came out were hurt that the actual product didn't look like a snake. So they sued Reese's, saying it was deceptive marketing. Hmm. Now, Reese's did a deal with them out of court to settle, but they actually had to put a label, a warning label. It's a part of the small print on the candy this year, carving not an actual product, instead of saying decorative suggestions as it did before. So the attorneys got involved even on the candy.
8: Oh, boy.
3: Because somebody thought it should look like a snake. Hmm. Crazy. All right, speaking of disclaimer, Scooter, you were 5-5 last week.
14: Yes, 5 wins, 5 losses. Year to date, 26 wins, 22 losses. All picks are against the spread. Picks are for news, entertainment only.
3: And they're free. Scooter, yes. You'll be at the beer event tomorrow in Stowe if you want to follow up, right?
14: Yes, follow up. I'll throw some extra picks at you for the Sunday football. And if the college games haven't started, well, most of mine are 4:34 o'clock game. So yeah. We're good. So.
3: Yeah, you'll be safe. Nobody will be yelling at you by
14: now. No, but yeah, not by then because I don't have any noon games. So.
3: All right, let's start with the Buckeyes in Maryland. Fox has it 4:15 at Columbus, 32.5. The Buckeyes are giving them?
14: Yes, take Ohio State minus 32.5 versus the Fear the Turtle.
3: A lot of points, Mike Snyder.
8: Oh, they're fine. I'll take the ball.
3: Oh, okay. All right.
8: I think the average margin of win over Maryland has been like 50 a game over the year.
3: Yeah, been a while since the days
8: of Boomer. But they got the tune-up. The only thing I would say is that maybe because the big one's a week from Saturday, and that, of course, will be against Indiana. So they might be looking ahead a little bit, but I still take the Buckeyes.
3: All right. Speaking of points, Notre Dame minus 38.5 against Stanford. That's the 3:30 game on NBC.
14: Yes, take Notre Dame minus 38.5.
3: Little closer point spread, 7.5, Oklahoma getting versus Texas.
14: Yeah, Red River Rivalry, 3:30 p.m. ABC, Cotton Bowl, Dallas, and Texas is the home team in this one. I like Oklahoma, plus 7.5.
3: Tennessee giving Arkansas 13.5.
14: Hey, I still love my Rocky Top. I'm going to take Tennessee minus 13.5 at Arkansas.
3: Saturday night, we got an over-under game. It's Alabama and Georgia, the SEC. What's the Scooter say?
14: Scooter says it could be raining there, could get muddy, but I think these teams are still going to score. I like Alabama versus Georgia over 51.5.
8: I was good. Yeah, I looked that up, and I would definitely go under from what I've heard. I hear a lot of wind, and wind affects the game more than anything. But there could be turnovers to lead to it. But if I was going, I'm against you on that one, Scoot. I'd go under.
14: You got
3: all right,
14: it.
3: Let's go to Sunday Browns. Mike, this line has gone back 2.5, 1.5, 2.5. 2.5's the current, but it's gone back and forth, Mike.
8: Yeah, I mean, they got down to 1.5 at one point. I don't know, that may just, well, you know, the line reflects the money wagered. So right. There's a lot of people that don't believe in the Browns just yet. I think this game will tell us a lot about the Browns. They're going to want to win this game. We might have to get a little more serious about what they might be able to do deeper into the year. I'm leery of it, though. It looks like, as Scooter calls it, a trap game. The Browns, I think, might have problems this week.
14: Yep, take the Jets, minus 2.5 versus the Browns. Browns are the better team. Browns should win, but parity in the NFL is bothering me on this one. Take the Jets, minus 2.5.
3: Early game Sunday morning for you and the two other Jaguar fans in Cleveland. The game in London, right?
14: Yep, Jacksonville, the London Jaguars. I'm going with the over 41.5 in this. Jaguars-Eagles, take the over 41.5.
3: Bengals travel to Miami. Can Joe Burrow and the Bengals prove themselves? Minus 6.5 at the Dolphins?
14: They're at the fish. I say the Bengals minus 6. If they're going to bounce back, it's on Fox. Bengals, I think, should handle the Dolphins pretty good.
3: All right. Also in the division, Steelers-Colts?
14: I like Pittsburgh to bounce back from the Cleveland loss. They're at home versus the Colts. The Colts will give them a game, but Pittsburgh tough at home. Take Steelers, minus 2.5.
3: Terry Bradshaw with a new book. He'll join us, by the way, next week.
14: Yes, he will. See.
3: All right, Patriots-Raiders.
14: Yes, I think the Patriots bounce back as well. Raiders come in to New England. Take the Patriots, minus 3.5.
3: Scooter's picks worth what you're paying for them this morning, but you can also check online if you want to print them and take them to whoever. 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
14: You're welcome.
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3: And those Guardians, what a win in Chicago. We got us a Game 5 tomorrow night. Coming up in 10, Curtis Danberg at the front office. He flew back with the team in the night. We'll talk to him. Still got some standing room tickets available for a Saturday night, but they're going to go fast. And at 8:45, hear what manager Stephen Vogt had to say about all those moves after the game. It's coming up for you on the home of the Guardians, WTAM 1100. Cleveland's Morning News with you. This is Bill Wills. Let's check your drive now. 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
0: 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Easy ride for you so far this morning. It's a little busy downtown on 90 East between East 9th and Carnegie. Watch out for an accident reported off to the side on 90 East at West 25th Street. And there's an accident just clearing up on 480 eastbound in between West 130th and West 150th. Next traffic update in 9 minutes at 840. Pat Butler, WTAM Traffic on 1100 AM and 106.9 FM.
4: A beautiful Friday in store, a cool start, a nice warm finish. We're up near 70 this afternoon. Lots of sunshine with some passing high clouds.
3: Cleveland 3 News meteorologist Matt Wentz, 51 at your severe weather station. 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
13: And good morning to you, Bill. And oh boy, is Progressive Field going to be rocking tomorrow night? This after the Guards beat the White Sox last night in Chicago 9-5 in Game 4 of the ALDS, a game which saw Cleveland erupt for 6 runs in the 6th inning, thanks in part to Joe Adell.
1: Here's the pitch. A swing and a line drive, base hit to right. That's going to score Kwan. Ramirez right behind him. Throw to the plate. Not in time. Stopping at second is DeLauder. And Joe Adell with 6 RBIs in the division series. And the Guardians blowing it wide open. And they knock Grant Taylor out of the game.
13: The Guardians started lefty Parker Messick, who didn't have his best command and was chased after just 2 1/3 innings. Guard skipper Stephen Vogt was asked about the bullpen and the rate at which it has been taxed.
10: Obviously, the script tonight got ripped up in the third. And when you have to go to the bullpen early, you got to get creative. And in a winner go home, and you know the fifth inning, we didn't anticipate using three different pitchers in that inning. And so when we got down to it, we're looking at what we had left. We knew Gavin was available for one. Didn't want to have to do that, but in that moment, it was time to go to Gavin.
13: Meantime, Stephen Kwan says team baseball is clearly the recipe for the Guardians' success.
9: I think in those first couple games, like maybe try to be the hero, maybe try to do a little too much. And I think when you get everybody involved and you play team baseball, we just kind of flood the bases and you get the big hit. So, yeah, I think that's how we got to move forward.
13: That decisive Game 5 set for 8 o'clock tomorrow night as the Guards and Sox determine who will advance to meet the Rays in the American League Championship Series. The strike by employees at a Cleveland hospital is now in the books.
17: In a social media post, Service Employees International Union District 1199 says their members at Cleveland Clinic Lutheran Hospital have accepted and ratified a new contract and that they are ready to return to work. About 200 employees of Cleveland Clinic Lutheran walked off the job almost 2 weeks ago. The union says the agreement includes pay increases over 3 years, totaling nearly 11%, additional pay for employees with 6 or more years of service, and many other workplace improvements. I'm Tom Moore.
13: In a statement, Cleveland Clinic last night said they're pleased to reach agreement on a new contract, and they look forward to moving ahead together with a shared focus on providing high quality care. Elyria school leaders are asking for voters to approve an 8.9 mil operating levy they say is desperately needed to ward off potential cuts throughout the district. Elyria School Superintendent Ann Schloss says those potential cuts would be drastic.
18: The writing's on the wall. We would definitely have huge, deep impact to all extracurriculars. You know, we talked about going back to half-day kindergarten, possibly, changing some of the ways we do things.
13: Schloss says that if the cuts have to be made, it could result in parents choosing to send their kids elsewhere to a district that has more offerings for their children. The first hurricane of the Atlantic season is now likely less than 12 hours away from making landfall along the Gulf Coast.
19: Hurricane Isaiah strengthening to a Category 2 storm as it closes in on the Gulf Coast, with winds topping 100 miles per hour. It's expected to make landfall near Pensacola, Florida tonight or early tomorrow. The rain already coming down in St. Petersburg, and more is on the way. Forecasters warning of up to 15 inches of rain in some areas.
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3: Yeah, stocks yesterday, a mix. The NASDAQ was down on the day, S&P and the Dow higher. The 9:30 open this morning. Everything in the green right now. NASDAQ looks like we'll get back what we lost yesterday. Filling up 387. Price to beat at the pump. 8:40 the time, Cleveland's Morning News. This is Bill Wills. Coming up, Curtis Danberg of the Guardians getting back in the middle of the night with the team on that flight after the win last night in Chicago. We'll look ahead to Game 5 with him. Still some standing room tickets available, I believe. We'll get the latest from Curtis. And coming up in 5, we'll hear from manager Stephen Vogt, his takes on that win, the decisions he had to make, and what's on his mind for tomorrow night. And, Pat, he's got a lot of decisions to make when it comes to how to handle the pitching and everything else. But where they put themselves in that position to win for a Game 5 tomorrow night. So, good problems to have.
22: Definitely unusual the way things have played out. But, you know, it comes down to it. It's that pressure, that excitement. It's going to be great.
3: You normally want to defend your home field. I mean, the visiting team keeps winning. So tomorrow night, we got to win at home. All right, traffic. Yeah. Here's Pat Butler.
22: Yeah. All right, thanks, Bill. 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Not too bad of a highway drive for you this morning. Things are already light downtown on the Inner Belt. 490 looks good both directions. Watch out for a disabled vehicle off to the right on 90 East near West 25th Street. Accident on 480 West near West 150th is gone. There is a construction slowdown this morning in Lorain County, and that is on the Turnpike westbound after Baumhart. 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
4: Good Friday morning to you, Bill. Another beautiful day weather-wise. We are a bit chilly this morning. We'll warm up pretty quickly into the upper 60s to near 70 today. Sunshine with intervals of high clouds.
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26: The Cowboys are upset in the NFL's Thursday night game, losing to previously winless Tampa Bay. Undrafted rookie QB Jalen Daniels, 19 of 25 passing with a TD for the Bucs. The college football schedule tomorrow includes a showdown in the SEC. Number 2 Georgia visits 7th-ranked Alabama. And the Guardians, once down 2 games to none, force a decisive 5th game in their baseball playoff series thanks to a 9-5 win over the White Sox. I'm Matt McCord.
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1: Williams is ready. The pitch. Swung on, line drive to left. Coming on, Kwan makes the running catch. Ball game. And there will be another ball game. Game 5, the deciding 5th and finale. Saturday night at the corner of Carnegie and Ontario as Cleveland or Chicago will go on to St. Pete after Saturday. Cleveland wins it here tonight by a final score of 9-5. Nothing's been easy for Cleveland all season long. Why would tonight be anything different?
3: Well said, Tom Hamilton, last night on the 9-5 win in front of a White Sox crowd that wanted to devour us, was the quote I think Hammy had that Terry Pluto worked into his column this morning. Bill Wells, Mike Snyder alongside. We're going to hear from manager Stephen Vogt shortly. First, want to check in with Curtis Danberg of the Guardians front office. Kind enough after just a few hours sleep to spend a couple minutes with us this morning. I presume the flight back was pretty fun.
28: The flight, I wouldn't say it was fun. I mean, they're still focused. There wasn't too much celebration because we still have business to attend to tomorrow. So, but there's nothing better than a flight home after a big win. And Hammy said it right, that crowd wanted to devour us, and we put up a pretty good fight.
3: What do we need to know for tomorrow night right now?
28: So game will be at 8:08. Gates will open at 6 o'clock. Before last night's game, we had about 6,000 tickets left. By the end of the game, they were pretty much gone. We're going to be releasing some standing room only tickets. We just released some premium tickets at our premium storefront at cleguardians.com/postseason. So keep an eye on that. And that's the biggest thing. Rock your red and bring the energy. We need to match what Chicago was bringing because that environment was pretty crazy.
8: Yeah, you hope right now would be the right time for the home field advantage to take advantage, Curtis. And, you know, one thing about this group, though, and I think we talked about it even after they dropped the first two games, it's kind of been symbolic of this season, Curtis. There were times when it looked like they were never going to hit again, and the minute you get down on them, they'd bounce back, and they did that several times along the way. And here they are. I mean, no one was feeling real good, maybe except those guys inside the clubhouse after those first two games here.
28: it's amazing the focus they had once we got to Chicago. And you're right. We know when to step up. The back's against the wall. You've heard Voter and the players talking about that since we got to Chicago. And it has been a roller coaster, but we don't want this to end. And we don't want it to end tomorrow night. And we wanted to get to Tampa.
3: 8:08, first pitch. Gates open at 6. Bloom Daddy's back at the corner bar starting at 3 tomorrow with Guardians game day. And I'm looking at the Guardians website. Yes, there's some standing room availability and some of the premium seats they have released, so you can be a part of it in person. And the bottom line is we all need to rock the red tomorrow, right?
28: That's the plan. Bring the energy.
3: Curtis Danberg, kind enough to join us after a few hours sleep this morning with your Guardians update. Curtis, thank you so much.
28: You got to go Guards.
3: The guy making all the decisions after the win. Here's manager Steven Vogt.
0: The way Gavin pitched there in the ninth, and can you take us through kind of the thought process with going to Cade in the eighth and then having Gavin ready?
9: Yeah, I mean, obviously the script tonight got ripped up in the third. And when you have to go to the bullpen early, you got to get creative. And in a winner go home, and, you know, the fifth inning, we didn't anticipate. I think it was the fifth. We didn't anticipate using, you know, three different pitchers in that inning. And so when we got down to it, you know, we're looking at what we had left. We knew Gavin was available for one. Obviously didn't want to have to do that. But in that moment, you know, with Cade, you know, Colson Montgomery with a great at-bat off Cade in the eighth, really pushing the pitch count up. It was time to go get Gavin. We wanted to give him a hitter. You know, we didn't want him to face the first hitter, you know, with the tying run on deck. And so it was time to go to Gavin.
10: Top row on your left. We'll go to Tim. That's fine.
12: Steven, what did you see from Parker that told you at that time it was time to go get him? Was it simply that he had walked those two guys in a row? Was it matchup based, whether it was Armstrong and Pham? What went into that decision?
9: Yeah, I think with Parker, the command was not sharp tonight. You know, I think, you know, the walks were very uncharacteristic of our pitching staff as a whole, but for Parker. And, you know, in that moment, you know, we didn't know what they were going to do beyond Fetty. We didn't know how long Fetty was going to go. And so it just kind of felt like we need to stop the game right now. And Army did a great job coming in and limiting the damage.
12: And then quickly, you know, Jose is usually about as stoic as any player in the game, and yet his reaction caught a lot of people's attention. What did you make of how much that moment clearly meant to him?
9: Yeah, it was Jose Ramirez being Jose Ramirez in the playoffs. You know, they bring in a fastball, you know, Hicks with a great fastball, and, you know, Jose got to it, and to step up, say, there he goes again. And, you know, big moment for him, big moment for us. And, you know, he doesn't show a lot of emotion, but he was pretty excited tonight.
10: Tim, third row.
13: Voter, just what did you think of the way the guys responded after the fifth and putting that rally in the sixth? And what was kind of the mood down in the dugout even going into the sixth?
9: Yeah, you know, again, this team has answered all year. You know, we talk about it. We punch back. We knew this. It just felt as soon as the game, you know, as soon as we went to the bullpen, it felt like it was going to be that type of a back and forth game. And I just can't applaud our guys enough for the at-bats there. You know, obviously we've seen Taylor. We know how good he is. All of our guys have, you know, laid off the tough pitches, got some good pitches, didn't try and do too much, took what they were given. And we were able to just keep adding on. So really proud of the offense and the way they stepped up tonight.
3: And no surprise, the way these two teams have battled all year long, it comes down to a game five, and the winner heads on to Tampa for the American League Championship Series. Manager Steven Vogt after the game. Again, Curtis Danberg, the Guardians releasing a few standing room tickets, and there's some premium seats available as well. 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Grab them right now, because I'm sure they'll be going quickly. 3 o'clock tomorrow, Bloom Daddy starts the party from the corner bar. On your way to the game, have us on. Just after 6, the gates will open. First pitch, 8:08 tomorrow night, here on News Radio, WTAM 1100, and the iHeartRadio app, the home of the Guardians. 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
22: 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Looking good downtown on the Inner Belt, nice and light. Overall, highways easier than usual this morning. A little busy approaching a disabled vehicle, 480 East, just past the Jennings. There is road work underway in Lake County on 90 East at Route 528. Once again, the right lane is blocked in that spot. 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
2: Another beautiful fall day. Sunshine, few clouds, 70. Should be great for the game tomorrow night at Progressive Field. Some rain then on Sunday for us. 51 at your severe weather station. News Radio, WTAM 1100. The heart of downtown will be rocking tomorrow night, Carmen Angela.
3: Indeed, as the Guardians win 9-5 last night on the south side, forcing that decisive game five, which has a first pitch set for 8 o'clock. Striking Lutheran Hospital employees agreeing to a new deal. They're now headed back to work. And Hurricane Isaias is churning toward the Gulf Coast. Possible landfall late tonight or early tomorrow.
2: We have made it to a Friday. Getting out of town, flying out of here. We'll check your day in the air with what's happening out of Hopkins in a minute. Morning Aviation Report with aviation expert Jay Ratliff now. 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
4: Pleasant good morning.
2: Okay. Well, wasn't too pleasant on this American Airlines flight. Tell me what happened. It had to land over a potty emergency. Attention, tower. We got a potty emergency?
4: Potty emergency on board. That's right. It was American Airlines flight from Madrid to Dallas-Fort Worth. A 10-hour flight or so. It's a 777. And they had six of the lavatories, six of the eight, stop working.
2: Ooh.
4: Oh, yeah. So you've got two functioning lavatories on an international flight, and they declared not an emergency, because it's not an emergency, but it was an urgent situation. So they made a stop in New York so that those could get fixed. And 3 hours later, the flight continued. So, yeah, if you have one that goes in op, you can continue the flight, sometimes two. But when you're talking about six out of eight or whatever that number was, it's not going to happen. So that's why they had to make the decision they did. And yeah, it's breakfast, so I won't talk about the lavatory stories in the past. But, they just stopped, and that's good. They didn't explode or anything.
2: You remind me, we can fly across the country on one engine, but when it comes to the count of the toilets, that's...
4: I am stealing that line. I'm writing it down right now, my friend.
2: Feel free to.
4: That's why you are who you are.
2: No. All right, John Wayne Airport. We had somebody get a little too close, a trespasser.
4: You know, I want to cue up the Pee Wee Herman music. I just think it just fits here because this guy is waiting on a Delta flight. He runs, goes through a security door, the kind that, you know, you push it. It's the alarm, 30 seconds, and he's out on the ramp. The police are pursuing him, and he jumps on a tug that they use for pushback. Now, the forward speed on this sucker is maybe 5 miles an hour, so he's not going anywhere fast. You can walk faster than these tugs. So after a few moments, he realizes he's not going to make his getaway on the tug, so he kind of ties in here. He jumps into a lavatory truck and tries to make his getaway that way. It did not take long for him to get apprehended. They took him to the hospital, I'm sure, for some observations before they decide exactly what charges are going to be pressed. Some delayed flights, minimal issue, but again, hopefully this individual will get the help that he needs because, it was a comedy skit, to be sure, watching him try to, it's like jumping on a tricycle and trying to outrun people. It's just not going to happen.
2: Aviation expert Jay Ratliff on the flying stories and stories about flying. More on him in day training, by the way. Check out jayratliff.com. Hope you have a great weekend.
4: You too. Thanks.
2: Getting out of here, looks like under 15 gets you through out of Cleveland Hopkins, according to a TSA. Take us with you, too, on the iHeartRadio app this weekend, so you get that Guardians game tomorrow night at 8 o'clock.
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2: This is Bill Wills with Michael Diemer talking about downtown Cleveland. And what a weekend and a time downtown. Michael, let's just talk about some events and things going on downtown.
11: Well, it's an exciting weekend ahead of us in downtown Cleveland. I mean, let's begin with the Cavs kicking off the preseason. Can you believe it? The NBA season is already upon us, and the Cavs kick it off this weekend. We were number 6 in the NBA for fan attendance this past year, and hoping for another big impact this year. Of course, Playhouse Square is active. We have the rock and roll opera Tommy in Playhouse Square through October 11th. Boo on the Bank and the Flatsies Bank for the Halloween season this Sunday as well. A special performance of Symphony at Sunset in Autumn Encore. Also on Sunday evening on our lakefront, we'll also have mini pumpkin painting, yard games, and another great performance from Opus 216.
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2: Well, your weekend plans have changed a little. With that win last night, got us a Game 5 tomorrow night. 8:08, first pitch at Progressive Field. Had Curtis Danberg of the Guardians with us a little bit ago. They've still got some tickets, some premium seats that were released, and some standing room only for tomorrow night. This after 9 o'clock, Cleveland's Morning News with Wills and Snyder. That story with Carmen Angelo and more coming up. This is Bill Wills. Let's check your drive first. WTAM traffic. And here is Pat Butler.
1: 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Pretty smooth ride for you so far this morning. Right now, downtown on the Inner Belt, everything light, 71. The Jennings North, no delays. There is some road work already underway in Lake County, though, on 90 East at Route 528. The right lane is blocked. A little busy in that area. Pat Butler, WTAM Traffic on 1100 AM and 106.9 FM.
19: A beautiful Friday in store, a cool start, a nice warm finish. We're up near 70 this afternoon. Lots of sunshine with some passing high clouds.
2: 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I got 51 right now at your severe weather station. 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
14: Well, Bill, they've gone from staying alive to winning in five. Coming up, we'll hear from Stephen Vogt, and we'll look at the pitching options both teams have entering tomorrow's deciding game. Coming up in sports.
2: Brown's going to be heading to New York, taking on the Jets. We'll talk about that some with Fred Greetham. Orange and Brown report here coming up. Buckeyes in Maryland, too. On the way, we'll talk about that with Matt McCoy on News Radio WTAM 1100. So stay with us. Let's go to the White House now. The President's weekend might have a little football involved with Alabama, Georgia, bringing White House correspondent John Decker. I guess the question is going to be the rain tomorrow. What are you hearing?
20: Well, what I'm hearing is that ESPN's game day, that's their game. Their game is Alabama, Georgia. It's been moved indoors, so it's going to take place in the arena where the Alabama basketball team plays. As far as the president is concerned, you know, it's an evening game. And the president, when he arrives in Tuscaloosa, that storm will have moved out of the area. I'm traveling with the president tomorrow, so I'm looking forward to going down first to Tennessee. That's the first stop on the president's trip, and then to Alabama for that big game tomorrow night.
2: Okay, he's campaigning, trying to protect Republican seats and trying to pick a few off. I know New York also a visit he has made or is making, John.
20: He is. He's traveling to New York State today. He's going to upstate New York, Syracuse. There he's going to campaign for Bruce Blakeman. He's running for governor against Kathy Hochul. And Kathy Hochul is running for another four-year term. She got a run for her money the last time she ran for re-election. And the president hopes that he can energize Republicans in this very blue state.
2: All right, travel safe. Enjoy the game. John Decker at the White House is going to be traveling with the president. John, thanks so much.
20: Thank you.
2: Catch John Daly, too, on the White House podcast on the iHeartRadio app with the White House briefing room that he puts together. All right, 9:03 news now. Carmen Angelo.
3: And good morning to you, Bill. Oh, what a night.
21: Williams is ready. The pitch. Swung on, line drive to left, coming on. Kwan makes the running catch. Ball game. And there will be another ball game. Game five, the deciding fifth and finale, Saturday night at the corner of Carnegie and Ontario.
3: Guardians Hall of Fame play-by-play voice Tom Hamilton calling the 27th out as Cleveland beat the White Sox 9-5 on the South Side last night to force that decisive Game 5 of the ALDS tomorrow night at Progressive Field. Guardians plating six runs in an explosive sixth inning, and the offense paced by catcher Patrick Bailey, who came off the bench to go 2-for-3 with a home run and a base hit. Bailey says collective plate discipline is what made the difference in Games 3 and 4.
22: I think we're doing a better job of sticking to our game plans, not chasing as much, and kind of getting our ace wings off. I feel like we've been impacting the baseball a lot better these last two games. And obviously, the more you see a certain guy, kind of not necessarily more comfortable, but you just get to see the kind of shapes more and more. So it definitely helps.
3: Meantime, Guardians skipper Stephen Vogt says Game 5 tomorrow evening is going to be another battle.
23: Both teams are familiar. There's no secrets. There's no surprises. Every hitter's seen every bullpen guy now multiple times throughout the course of the year and in this series. It comes down to execution, and I guarantee Saturday is going to be a battle. It always is between these two teams, and you know, I'm just really proud of our guys for fighting back and winning two really tough games in a tough atmosphere here.
3: First pitch set for 8 o'clock tomorrow night at Progressive Field. Our game day coverage begins at 3 o'clock tomorrow afternoon with Bloom Daddy. It was arraignment day Thursday for 44-year-old Hamody Elmasser, the North Olmsted man charged with the September 19th shooting deaths of his wife and 18-year-old son inside the family's home on Evelyn Drive. One of Elmasser's other surviving six children addressed the court yesterday and says they are in fear of their father.
24: I understand that my father has rights as a defendant, but I also hope the court understands that we are his children and that we have been directly affected by what happened.
3: Elmasser's bond continued at $2 million. He's hit with a 15-count indictment, which includes two counts of aggravated murder. There's labor harmony this morning between more than 200 employees of Lutheran Hospital and the Cleveland Clinic. Those striking workers agreed to a new contract with the clinic Thursday, ending the walkout, which began September 23rd. The union says the deal includes pay increases over 3 years, totaling nearly 11%, additional pay for employees with six or more years of service, and many other workplace improvements. A grand jury in Lorain County indicting an Avon Lake veterinarian on drug charges. Prosecutors say that Dr. Chris Taylor wrote, signed, and filled oxycodone prescriptions in the name of a dead dog. Charges against the doctor include deception to obtain dangerous drugs. The first hurricane of the Atlantic season now likely just hours away from hitting land. ABC's Stephanie Ramos is in Pensacola, Florida.
25: Hurricane Isaias is expected to make landfall near Pensacola, but the danger stretch far beyond, with parts of Florida, Alabama, Louisiana in the storm's path. Our officials here are urging residents who are in evacuation zones to take those warnings seriously.
3: for the latest headlines at the top and bottom of the hour. 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I'm Carmen Angelo.
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0: 12th. 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Bill Wills, Mike Snyder alongside. Fred Greatham joins us to talk Browns and Jets. Good morning, Fred.
1: Hey, guys. Nice sunny day. Guards win.
0: Everybody's Browns in a good mood.
1: Yeah. So we're ready to go. See what, if you can get your fourth win in a row, that would be quite a deal.
0: Browns Jets on Sunday. You posted a really good piece on Denzel Boston this morning. A couple of rookie wide receivers. He, one of them, 13 passes, 284 yards as far as rookies go. Talk about Boston some here first, Fred. Nice piece, too. Well written.
1: Thank you. I mean, he's a guy that caught my eye right from the rookie mini camp and the offseason program and even in training camp. And he's a guy that, a lot of times rookies look good in the offseason, but it doesn't translate to the regular season. It's like a learning curve. And he has hit the ground running. I mean, as I wrote, he's leading the NFL among all rookies in receiving yards, 284. It's been like 9 years since somebody's even accomplished something like that. And he is just looking the part. He's the number one receiver. And, you know, I voted for him as the rookie of training camp. And I wasn't surprised, but Casey Concepcion won it. And I thought I was the only holdout. I found there was a couple of us that went Boston's way. But I like them both, but he's just got it all. I mean, he's got the size. He goes and gets the ball, and he's been making the big plays. You know this, that he has already had more 40-yard plus plays this year, and all last year the Browns only had 5. So he's really doing his thing, and they just got to get him the ball more.
2: Yeah, I think, Fred, too, that you mentioned Concepcion as well. They do kind of complement each other, which is good. I mean, they're different from each other. That's good for the offense, isn't it?
1: Yeah, it is. And, Concepcion's touched the ball more. He has 17 catches, but most of them have just been, close to the line of scrimmage. I'd like to see them maybe use him downfield, too. And then you have kind of both attacking, and as you saw the other night, I've been saying Jerry Judy's a talented player, but you got him in the third role, he's going to be able to get some matchups, and he came up big in the final drive the other night. He had 3 catches all for first downs, and I just think that the more and more the Deshaun Watson's comfortable and getting the ball to those guys, it's going to just make the offense better all the way around. But Concepcion, Boston, it's a bright future, at receiver with those top 2 guys.
2: Fred, this week they're on the road against a bad team that just got really humiliated by the Bears last week. But from the Browns standpoint, your thoughts about that? And also, it looks like the Browns have some concern in terms of depth on the defensive line this week, don't they?
1: Yeah, they do. And, the Jets have had some games. They're 1-3, but as Jared Verse pointed out, 2 plays and they'd be 3-1. That's kind of how it is in the NFL. You could make that case with the Browns as well. But, yeah, I remember last year the Jets were trying to lose when they traded, Quinnen Williams and Sauce Gardner the week before the Browns played them for first-round picks, and the Browns go up and lose to the Jets, basically on poor special teams play. The Browns have 3 defensive tackles that probably are not going to play. Mike Hall and Mason Graham, 2 of their top 3, have not practiced yet this week. I don't expect to see them to practice today. Kalia Davis, who they signed in the offseason, started 17 games for the 49ers, has missed all of the season and all training camp with a quad injury. He practiced Wednesday. They designated and had some hope for him, but he

0: didn't practice yesterday, so I doubt if he'll be ready. So you're going to be relying on the depth. Malik Collins is a starter, and Aiden Huntington, who had a sack the other night, and he actually had two. They took one away with a penalty, played pretty well. But the depth, they got two or three guys on the practice squad. They'll probably have to bring up one or two of them.
1: Fred Greatham, theobr.com. Great piece. Check that out this morning and follow Fred on X at FredGreatham9 with some great content and takes on the Browns this week as they travel and take on the Jets Sunday. 2.5. The line's been going back, 1.5 to 2.5. 2.5 this morning. Still the Browns at the Jets on Sunday. Hey, Fred, thanks much, pal.
0: All right, guys. Great weekend.
1: Football Friday, Cleveland's Morning News with Wills and Snyder. Bill Wills, Mike Snyder alongside. We just talk about the Browns. Let's talk about the Buckeyes. Some Matt McCoy joins us from iHeart's 610 WTVN Columbus. The Buckeyes, 4-1, 2-0 in the Big Ten, coming off a nice win at Iowa. And, Matt, I watched a little bit of Coach Day this week. I know they got USC coming up. They got Oregon coming up. And, oh, by the way, Indiana. But he was talking about this Maryland team like Boomer Esiason was back there being a quarterback. I mean, it's going to be a tough test for the Buckeyes, Matt.
2: Yeah, there was a lot of coach speak. And to be fair to you, Maryland does have some talented players. I mean, they got a receiver, Chris Durr, that is, you know, if you believe draft projections, is supposed to be, you know, first, second round type of player. He's second in the Big Ten in receptions. But they're struggling. They started 2-0. Now, it was against Hampton and UConn. But once they played Virginia Tech then and lost, and they've gotten hammered in their two Big Ten games. They did start well last week against Nebraska, led during the first half, but ended up losing big. So they are struggling. I think his point, though, is, Bill, that they gained some momentum last week with the way they played at Iowa, Ohio State did. He doesn't want to take a step back knowing what's ahead, Indiana, USC, Oregon, and down the line. So in that way, he feels like it's a big game to play to your potential, not to Maryland's potential, and take care of business and get ready for that tough stretch coming up.
3: Yeah, the big games are coming. Your thoughts right now, Matt, as you look at the Browns, the Buckeyes defense, did a nice job last week. Your thoughts about where they are and maybe where they're headed?
2: I think they're growing, Mike. You can't lose the players that they lost on defense and not feel some growing pains. And they've had some. They've had moments, you know, especially the Illinois game where they got gashed multiple times on the ground, where they just, you know, seemed a little bit out of sync. They're getting better. Ryan Day mentioned this week that he and Matt Patricia, at this point in the season, almost halfway through, have kind of identified our best unit for first and second down, our best unit for third down, but now they're trying to put it all together. He feels like they're starting to get their identity. And also, should mention, some of those transfer Buckeyes, Quay Rousseau, who came to Ohio State from Alabama, had his best game last week. Christian Allegro, transfer from Wisconsin, had his best game last week. The transfer guys are starting to grow into the defense as well. So it's a work in progress, but it's definitely showing signs of getting better.
3: Well, I think I asked you weekly about Jeremiah Smith. I think the odds are now he's the odds-on favorite for the Heisman. I've already seen mock drafts. He's going to be the number one pick in the draft. But, boy, he does nothing to change anybody's opinion regarding that, though, does he?
2: You know, he doesn't. And, you know, it's interesting because Ryan Day compared him to LeBron James last week. And I thought about that. And, Mike, you know, it's really a good comparison because think about when LeBron came out of high school and he went straight to the NBA. He immediately was, you know, rookie of the year, top 15 player. Imagine if he had to play in college for 3 years, what he would have been like in college in his third year. Jeremiah Smith, if you put him on an NFL roster right now, in my belief, he's the best receiver on 25, 26 of the NFL teams right now. He's a top 10 receiver in the NFL right now, and he's playing in college. So that's what we're seeing, and Ohio State's glad to have him. But that's
3: a great point. Yeah,
1: Fox has got it, 4:15 tomorrow. 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
2: Yep, that's right. We'll be on at 1 o'clock, take you right up to the kickoff. Homecoming Saturday, so everybody's excited to see the only home game in the month of October for the Buckeyes.
1: Matt McCoy on your Buckeyes and Maryland tomorrow. Appreciate the time, as always, man. Have a great show tomorrow, too.
2: Take care, guys.
1: All right. Mike, while you're here, let's get some more sports in. News Radio, WTAM 1100. By the way, we got us a game five here tomorrow night, right?
3: Yes, indeed. Yeah. You know, it's funny he mentions that, Jeremiah and LeBron, and that's one of my great ifs in sports. What if LeBron would have just played 1 year of college basketball, really anywhere, at Ohio State, Akron, wherever it might have been? Where would he have taken that team when you look at the way he just played in his first NBA season? All right, we get to the Guardians. It's here. It's game five. It's tomorrow night at 8 o'clock. The Guardians and White Sox will settle the issue of who's moving on to meet Tampa in the division series. Guardians with two wins in Chicago, in which they scored 9 runs in each of the games. Stephen Kwan is not surprised this series is going the limit.
4: AL Central, we've had so many of these kind of games that it had to come down to a game five. And I mean, I think if you're a baseball fan and you've been watching these, you've been definitely entertained. So hopefully game five is just as entertaining.
3: One of the things that struck me is really Jose Ramirez over the years, when he hits home runs and so forth, he doesn't really show a whole lot of emotion. Boy, the emotion he has shown in these last two victories in Chicago.
5: It was Jose Ramirez being Jose Ramirez in the playoffs. Hicks with a great fastball, and Jose got to it, and to step up, say there he goes again. You know, big moment for him, big moment for us, and you know, he doesn't show a lot of emotion, but he was pretty excited tonight.
3: Now, Stephen Vogt did not declare Gavin Williams would be the starter tomorrow night. I think it still will be the case, but he did have to use him to finish that game off last night, and that was really not part of the plan, but I think Williams will be the guy. The White Sox also have not named their starter, so what else is new as we go forward in this? But it all will be decided tomorrow night at 8. Of course, we'll have it for you right here, and our Guardians game day coverage will begin at 3 with Bloom Daddy leading the way from Progressive Field tomorrow. Home of the Guardians and the Cavs, Mike Snyder, WTAM Sports.
1: 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What you working on?
6: Good morning to you, Bill. Old Mo clearly on the side of the Guardians as they return home for that decisive Game 5 tomorrow night against the White Sox. Hurricane Isaias churns toward the Gulf Coast as a Category 3 storm this morning, and Secretary of War Pete Hegseth says the execution of Fort Hood mass killer Nidal Hassan will be live streamed to the public.
1: You know, you're working hard every day trying to, you know, do the right thing and make a few bucks and save things and take care of your family and all that sort of thing. Well, guess what? There's other people working hard to take it away from you. Literally, take it away from you with as scammers. This is Bill Wills. I have found more of these stories about scams that are out there from people getting phone calls and believing it's their bank because they had all this information to confirm. There's a whole industry out there, these data brokers. Look, there's thousands of these data brokers that are collecting personal information and selling them, even crooks. Now, you understand, people are tracking you all the time, and your information is valuable on what you buy and what you might be shopping for. You know that. Ads start showing up on your smartphone and all, right? Well, these scammers are out there. They're buying some of these lists with people like you on it. Then they're scamming you. Well, thankfully, along came Incogni. 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
1: With the help of iHeart's Rory O'Neill, I've got three things. Hurricane first, where is it, where's it heading, and how do you pronounce this thing?
9: I'm getting me some sandbags, so I'm trying to prevent the water from coming up into my house and put it around my patio.
10: So I think people should take it seriously. There will be impacts all across the Florida Panhandle.
11: Have any of your large duffel bags, put them in the Ropax.
12: We're anxious, but we're ready. We've prepared for this.
13: It's important that people understand that if they choose to stay, there's a point in a storm where first responders will not be able to get to them. So they need to make wise decisions in advance of the storm.
14: We've been prepping for the last 2 days, getting the house ready and all that you need to do, batteries and water and all that good stuff. So we're ready.
15: Yeah, it's Hurricane Isaias, and for all intents and purposes, it's a Cat 3 storm moving north through the Gulf and should make landfall around Mobile, Alabama, Pensacola, Florida. The eye of the storm probably coming ashore just before midnight tonight, local time. There are massive evacuations happening ahead of this storm, but this is a part of the country that's used to these. It's just a matter of people executing those hurricane plans. Conditions are already starting to deteriorate. It's going to start getting pretty bad, though, late afternoon.
1: Item two for you. I see Secretary of War Hegseth says I can watch the firing squad on the Fort Hood shooter. Is that correct?
15: Yeah, it's going to be live streamed. This is the execution of the Fort Hood shooter, Nidal Hassan, that has been scheduled for December. Secretary Hegseth said that the firing squad execution will be live streamed. Hegseth essentially saying that there's an argument to be made that this can send a message. There are concerns, however, that that message could be perverted and this turns into anti-American propaganda halfway around the world.
1: Item three trending for Rory is Iran. There was some talk this week, the president talking about bombing again. I haven't heard much in the last day or two. Are you hearing anything?
15: Well, he just posted on Truth Social yesterday that there won't be any major military operation by the U.S. before the midterm elections. We've heard the president say over and over again, I've got a big decision coming up. I have to decide. I have to, you know, make a command decision about whether or not to annihilate Iran is even some of the language he used. But in a post on Truth Social, he says there won't be any significant military action. Quote, I will not be attacking Iran at any time prior to the midterm elections, unquote. Let's see if it's a head fake.
1: Yeah, and he keeps saying, oh, they want to make a deal. It just, there's a never a deal. And we had a one of the ships fired on this week, so that's a concern again in the Strait. All right. Busy news week. You put a lot of things together for us on the weekend dive, too, right?
15: Certainly have, and we're also going to focus a lot more on the oil and gas prices that are out there. I've talked to an expert in the refinery business about why we are paying so much for gas and oil and diesel in particular, and who's making all the profits. We'll talk about it all.
1: Three things and a little promo for his show on the weekend, iHeart's Rory O'Neill. Thanks, Rory.
15: Hey, thanks, Bill. Have a good weekend.
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5: Hey, it's Friday, 9:30. Cleveland's Morning News with Wills and Steiner. The morning after that win. How about that win, huh? 9-5 up in over in Chicago against the White Sox. Sets up for Game 5 tomorrow night at Progressive Field. First pitch at 8:08. 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Coming up, Carmen Angelo with the story and all the news. Then we spend 5 good minutes with Terry Pluto. Cleveland Plain Dealer, Cleveland.com on the win, the decisions, everything that went into it last night. Weather now, Cleveland 3 News forecast. Here's meteorologist Matt Wentz.
6: Good morning, Bill. A beautiful Friday in store. Lots of sunshine, few intervals of clouds. Temperatures up near 70. We'll have increasing clouds on Saturday, and then the remnants of Isaias comes in on Sunday.
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5: Temps this morning, 53 at your severe weather station, News Radio, WTAM 1100. Again, Terry Pluto coming up, talking about the win, which is what everybody's talking about this morning, Carmen Angelo.
8: Yeah, and we're going to, again, lead off with that story, Bill. Old Mo, momentum that is, has swung back the Guardians' way in a big-time way.
9: Jordan Hicks, here's his pitch to Ramirez. Swung on, and that's lifted high and deep. Right field, way back, home run, Jose Ramirez. Oh, and the Guardians have turned it around.
8: Jim Rosenhaus' call of Jose's blast last night as the Guardians would go on and even the ALDS at 2-2 with the Chicago White Sox thanks to a 9-5 victory. That decisive Game 5 will now be played tomorrow night at the corner of Carnegie in Ontario. And Guardian skipper Stephen Vogt says it was simply Jose doing his thing.
10: It was Jose Ramirez being Jose Ramirez in the playoffs. Hicks with a great fastball. And, Jose got to it. And to step up, say, there he goes again. You know, big moment for him, big moment for us. And, you know, he doesn't show a lot of emotion, but he was pretty excited tonight.
8: Meantime, the guard, Stephen Kwan, not surprised this series is going the distance.
11: AL Central, we've had so many of these kind of games that it had to come down to a Game 5. And, I mean, I think if you're a baseball fan and you've been watching these, you've been definitely entertained. So hopefully Game 5 is just as entertaining.
8: That decisive Game 5 of the ALDS set for 8 o'clock tomorrow night. Our Guardians game day coverage begins with our own Bloom Daddy from the corner bar right here at 3 o'clock tomorrow afternoon. The more than 200 employees of Lutheran Hospital who have been on strike for 3 weeks are returning to work. This after their union and the Cleveland Clinic agreed on a new contract, which includes pay raises over 3 years totaling nearly 11%, additional pay for employees with 6 or more years of service, and many other work. Workplace improvements. Bond continued at $2 million for 44-year-old Hamodi El Nasser of North Olmsted. He was arraigned Thursday for the September 19th murders of his wife and teenage son inside the family's home on Evelyn Drive. El Nasser is hit with a 15-count indictment, including 2 counts of aggravated murder and a count of felonious assault after prosecutors say a bullet grazed the ear of one of his other children. It's crunch time for the Elyria School District, which has an $8.9 million operating levy on the fall ballot. Superintendent Ann Schloss is optimistic voters will support the measure, but there's growing concerned that if it fails, major cuts would be proposed by the school board.
0: Looking at going back to half-day K or cutting some of the preschool classes or having to modify the school week. These are all things that could possibly be on that list for, you know, for the board to approve.
8: Elyria City Schools is a district of roughly 5,500 students. Floridians are preparing for rain and heavy winds as Hurricane Isaias makes landfall. Speaking at a news conference in Pensacola, Governor Ron DeSantis warned of storm surge in the state's panhandle.
12: Most of the structures, particularly that have been built this century because of the building codes, are probably going to be able to withstand that wind damage. Doesn't mean there's not going to be wind damage throughout the community. There will be. But the surge is really what puts a lot of people's lives in jeopardy.
8: The storm crossed the threshold of a Category 3 hurricane marked by sustained winds moving quicker than 110 miles an hour as it approaches the Gulf Coast. War Secretary Pete Hegseth says the execution of convicted Fort Hood shooter Nidal Hassan by a firing squad will be public. The former Army doctor killed 12 soldiers, one civilian, and an unborn baby in November 2009. His execution on December 3rd is expected to be live-streamed. President Trump going to be in New York today, the latest stop in his midterm blitz. He's scheduled to appear at a rally in Syracuse alongside Republican candidate for governor Bruce Blakeman, an attorney and longtime Long Island politician who has closely allied himself with Trump. He's running against Democratic incumbent Kathy Hochul. For the latest headlines at the top and bottom of the hour, set a preset on the free iHeartRadio app to WTAM 1100. I'm Carmen Angelo.
10: Both teams are familiar. There's no secrets. There's no surprises. Every hitter's seen every bullpen guy now multiple times throughout the course of the year and in this series. It comes down to execution. And I guarantee Saturday is going to be a battle. It always is between these two teams. And, you know, I'm just really proud of our guys for fighting back and winning two really tough games in a tough atmosphere here.
5: Guardians manager Stephen Vogt, after that win 9-5 in Chicago last night, sets up Game 5 here on Saturday, 8 o'clock at Progressive Field. Bill Wills, Mike Snyder alongside Terry Pluto, Cleveland Plain Dealer, Cleveland.com. Terry, capturing us, as always, as fans, writing of the Guardians won. Let's start with that fact. They won with the bats last night, though, Terry.
13: How about that, Mr. Wills? I mean, that's been one of the surprising things about this. I mean, it's just crazy what they scored 3 runs in 2 games here, and they scored 18 runs in 2 games there. Everybody saw that coming.
14: Oh, absolutely. Absolutely. And Terry, and it's been all over as you get into your column. I mean, Patrick Bailey kind of broke the ice, and then your main man, boy, Jose, has looked like Jose the last 2 nights, hasn't he?
13: Yeah, he's got a single, a double, a triple, a homer. He's got, I forgot how many RBIs, 3 or 4. Good plays at third. He's back, belly slam slides, helmet flying, playing Jose ball, really. And it just is a classic thing of, this is what the Guardians have done, and especially in their Central Division runs the last couple of years, when you think they're out, they're back in. And now we have a Game 5. I assume Gavin Williams is pitching, but we'll find out. And it only took 8 pitchers to get through that game. The wild thing to me, by the way, is, there are points in these playoffs here with the Cleveland and Chicago. It's like a bad little league game where nobody can throw a strike for an inning. It's crazy.
14: Yeah, I mean, the pitchers right now pretty much you have no idea what you're going to get. And we saw Cade Smith, I think, kind of hit the wall a bit last night. They did not want to go to Gavin. Terry, your thoughts about? I mean, right now this is desperation, right? You're just trying to survive to the next game.
13: It is, and also I really do think some of this, not just Cleveland, it's around the White Sox have done it, some other teams, way overthinking of like how many pitchers can we use instead of letting some other guys. Now there's almost the state of starters. They don't let them work through much. And then so you end up with all the, we just call it bullpen chaos. As you said, desperation, because as things go poorly. And, you know, I'm not faulting Stephen Vogt, for example, taking out Messick because he just lost his control. And this is mornings by far he's ever thrown. But, man, just think how many pitchers would pitch if they didn't have the rule that you had to face at least 3 batters. You might have to have 30 on your roster.
5: We'd be getting Lenny Barker out of the stands, man. Too.
13: Man. Yeah. His arm didn't look too bad. It was one bounce and he got it over the plate.
5: Yeah, it's okay. It's all right.
13: He threw out the first pitch the other day.
5: We got today and tomorrow to second guess moves that these managers have made as far as pitching. But that same manager also last night, Terry, put in one Patrick Bailey, and that was a pretty good call.
13: It really was. And that's, of course, that's the classic thing. And during a game like this, how many decisions are you making? 40? I mean, I'm very serious about that. It's like, because if you decide to take him out for this batter or you don't, you know, that kind of thing. And, Patrick Bailey hits a homer. Everybody knew that would happen. And it's been just wild. I think my headline was like, you know, it was crazy. It was agony. It was their biggest win of the season. And good for them to go into Chicago to win the two after losing the two at home. So it's time for somebody to win a home game in this series. What do you guys think?
14: It is time, and it better be tomorrow night, right? I mean, what happened to that? You know, the Guardians really weren't very good at home this year, Terry. I don't know. I know in baseball over the years, it's usually they always say about home field advantage is who's the guy on the mound. But I would just think tomorrow, man, the Guardians, you brought it back here. You got to get this done.
13: Yeah, and the White Sox have the second-best home record in the American League, and what do? They give up 18 runs.
14: And the thing of caution, they got that Sean Burke. He's pretty rested. He's available, and hopefully that last night didn't take too much out of Gavin because they're going to need some big innings from him tomorrow.
5: They are.
13: You know what they're going to need to do? They're going to need to score some more runs. You can't try to keep beating them 2-1 or whatever, like whatever they were doing in the first game.
5: And White Sox crowd was amazing. I'm sure our crowd will be as well tomorrow night. 8 o'clock, Bloom Daddy starts our coverage at 3 from the Corner Bar at Progressive Field. 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Great piece about that Guardians win last night. Thanks, Terry.
13: Thanks, guys.
5: Let's get a traffic update for you out and about. Morning, Pat Fowler.
15: Good morning, Bill. From the Elk and Elk Traffic Center, if an auto accident caused you injury, call 1-800-ELK-OHIO. Highways are moving pretty well. Nice and light downtown. Just a little busy with some road work in Lorain County on 90 West at Route 57. In Lake County, there's some right lane work on 90 East at Route 528. And there is an accident reported on the east side off Highway Mayfield Road at Commonwealth. Pat Butler, WTAM Traffic on 1100 AM and 106.9 FM.
5: A few clouds, some sunshine. Pat, have a great weekend, too, by the way.
15: Thanks, Bill. You too.
5: All right, buddy, 70 for the afternoon. I got 56 right now at your severe weather station. Sports, Mike Snyder.
14: Bill, the Guardians and White Sox will work out at Progressive Field later today. The deciding Game 5 is tomorrow night at 8. Guardians were 9-5 winners. Of course, you'll be able to hear tomorrow's game right here with our Guardians game day coverage beginning at 3. Now, neither team has declared who will be the starting pitcher. Now, with the expectation has been Gavin Williams would get the start. I think that'll be the case, but the fact that they had to use him last night, Stephen Vogt would not declare him the starter after last night's game. One thing, if indeed he starts tomorrow, Gavin would be the first pitcher to throw in the ninth inning and then start his team's very next playoff game since Clayton Kershaw did it in 2018. And as I bring that up, though, that did not go well for Kershaw, but it was the last game of the league championship series, and then he started the World Series, and they roughed him up. So this is a little bit of a different situation. Again, 8 o'clock tomorrow, Game 5. Browns, 2.5-point underdogs for Sunday's game against the Jets. Last night, Tampa Bay upset Dallas 24-16. Buckeyes have a 4:15 kickoff tomorrow as they host Maryland. Cavaliers dropped their preseason opener to the Celtics last night. They will host the Orlando Magic Sunday evening at 6:30 in preseason Game 2. Home of the Guardians and the Cavs, Mike Snyder, WTAM Sports.
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22: 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She was rich and beautiful and loved by all who knew her. For decades, despite intense media scrutiny, police failed to make an arrest. In 2000, 25 years after Martha's murder, her one-time neighbor, Michael Skakel, was arrested. He'd been 15, like her, at the time of the crime. He was also a cousin of the Kennedys.
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22: 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I read the articles. 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My name is Andrew Goldman. 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
5: Glenn Beck coming up after 10. Entertainment news, names, notes. What's going on this morning on that front? Here's Michelle Franzen.
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0: Land is getting a post-Super Bowl debut. The new NFL drama from the creator of This Is Us and Paradise comes to Hulu on February 15th, 2027, the day after the big game. It follows the fictional families behind the Cleveland Browns and their lives on and off the field. The show stars Christopher Maloney, Mandy Moore, and Chase Crawford. Disney is the parent company of Hulu and ABC News. The Academy Museum of Motion Pictures has announced that Taylor Swift will headline their annual gala this year. This year's gala will honor actors Charlize Theron, Coleman Domingo, and filmmaker and composer John Carpenter.
1: Do you know anything about crypto?
0: Netflix has released the first trailer for The Altruists, the limited series about the convicted fraudsters Sam Bankman-Fried and Caroline Ellison, stars Anthony Boyle and Julia Garner as the leading duo. The Altruist comes to Netflix on November 19th. Michelle Franzen, ABC News.
5: 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So a lot of stuff going on. We'll talk some weather here with Matt Wentz coming up for that and everything else going on. Tracking that hurricane, too. I think a Cat 3 I just saw it's been up to. First, Carmen Angelo with the trending stories at 10. Carmen?
3: And we're leading off with that, Bill. Mass evacuations continue along the Florida Panhandle and the Alabama coastline ahead of Hurricane Isaias. A North Olmsted husband and father are arraigned on charges that he killed his own wife and teen son. And protests break out in New York City after ICE agents shoot an illegal immigrant in Manhattan.
5: Let's talk some weather. Bring in Cleveland 3 News meteorologist Matt Wentz. Track this hurricane for us first, if you would, and then talk about our weekend.
6: Absolutely, yeah. So Hurricane Isaias is down in the Gulf right now. It'll make landfall later this evening, somewhere between Mobile Bay and Pensacola, Florida. A lot of vacation homes down there for us Ohioans, the snowbirds between Destin, those areas, they're going to get hit pretty hard. It's a Cat 2 right now. Winds are at 110. To be a Cat 3 or a major hurricane, winds have to go to 111, and it will likely do that in the next couple hours before weakening just a little bit before landfall. But this system will come in. Tomorrow we'll have increasing clouds off of it, and then the rain arrives here. Not a lot of wind from this, but it will get pretty rainy around here on Sunday, Bill.
5: Okay, so that's Sunday for us with rain. Nice one, though, today, tomorrow for us around here?
6: Yeah. Gorgeous. Yeah, out ahead of hurricanes, you typically have a lot of sinking air on the weather map. And so that means we've got just gorgeous conditions. It's cold this morning. We'll end up near 70 this afternoon with sunshine. A few high clouds are going to float in here as well. And then great tomorrow, Bill. It will become windy around here tomorrow evening for the Guards game, but it looks good with just increasing high clouds on Saturday. We'll stay dry.
5: We'll take it for an 8 o'clock first pitch. All right. I am told some well-deserved time off for you next week. Enjoy. We'll catch up in a bit, okay?
6: Well, thank you very much, Bill. 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
8: People told the flea, Isaias. Good morning, it's 10 o'clock. I'm Carmen Angelo. Details on that story and more in just a bit. Your 3 News weather forecast, here's senior meteorologist Matt Wentz.
9: Another beautiful fall day as high pressure's in place here in northeast Ohio today. That provides the chilly start, but a nice warm finish. We're up near 70 today with sunshine and a few intervals of clouds. Tonight, high clouds will increase. We're back down near 50. And then a lot of high clouds off of Isaias down to the Gulf. Obviously, that's coming our way on Sunday, but we'll have increasing clouds Saturday. Nice and warm. Temperatures getting into the 70s on Saturday.
8: Right now, 55 degrees at your severe weather station. Evacuations are underway along the northern Gulf Coast ahead of Hurricane Isaias. Residents along the coast, particularly in Alabama and the panhandle of Florida, being told to head inland as the storm approaches. The severe winds are expected to topple trees and knock down power lines, causing outages along the coast and inland as far north as Tennessee. 44-year-old Hamodi Al-Nasser remains jailed on $2 million bond following arraignment Thursday on charges he fatally shot his wife Nadia and the couple's 18-year-old son Ahmed September 19th inside the family's home in North Olmsted. Al-Nasser faces 15 counts, including 2 for aggravated murder. A motive for the killings still unclear. Protests breaking out in New York City after ICE agents shot an illegal immigrant in Manhattan. The NYPD says 28-year-old Oscar Belgal was shot in the neck Thursday when ICE agents tried to arrest him in his car. Agents reportedly fired 7 rounds into the vehicle while Belgal's 5-year-old son was in the back seat. Now your WTAM sports.
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11: 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Pretty good highway drive right now, nice and light downtown on the Interbelt. A little busy with some road work in Lorain County on 90 West after Route 57. There is some right lane work in Lake County, slowing down 90 East at Route 528. And on the east side, watch out for a crash reported on Mayfield Road at Commonwealth Avenue. Pat Butler, WTAM Traffic on 1100 AM and 106.9 FM.
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2: From the Standing Rock Ranch in the Mountain West. Hello, America. It's Friday. We're glad that you've joined us. Last night was an incredible night on Torch. If you missed it, please join us on the Torch and see this. We're asking the Torch because here's the thing. I believe everything should be released as soon as possible, but we have to pay for these things. And our audience that has joined us on the Torch, they paid for it. We put up a poll today. Have you released this poll yet? Put up a poll today with the Torch members. The election is right around the corner. We think this should be released right away. Do we have your permission to release this right away and put it on all platforms? We want to make sure that the people who paid for it are the ones who are making the decision on this. But I am for releasing it as soon as possible because I think it is so important that you understand what we talked about last night and how bad the situation is, what you're actually facing with the DSA and where that money is coming from. I'd love to hear from people who watched it last night because I think a lot of people were stunned when we got to the German thing. You know, we know that money is coming from Cuba. We know that money is coming from China. We know that money used to be coming from Venezuela. Germany? Wait a minute, what? And we just scratched the surface last night. You need to see this, and you can see it at glennbeck.com/torch. Do it now, and we're going to make it available so you can share it with friends. We're doing a lot of things on this special that we have not done before, but you need to share this with friends. And hopefully it will wake up a few people. You are dealing with international communism. You are not dealing with people who say, I want the grocery store to be free and let's get Mom Donnie. That's not what that is. This is international communism with billions of dollars behind it. All right, so we're going to do that. We also have to talk to you some more about the firing squad at Fort Hood. I guess we have some disagreements on this. My stance, I just gave it just a little while ago, but I think that it should be a firing squad of all women. There was a squad that was all women, that were fighting ISIS, and they were the most feared by ISIS because if you're killed by a woman, you don't get your virgins.

0: you to meet the real God. I want you to see what real mercy is like. I don't know what kind of mercy he's going to mete out for you for killing pregnant women because of a political idea, but I want you to meet God. Okay? And you'll meet your God eventually, but I want you to meet God first. And if they can get you to meet the God first before you meet your dark Lord, I'm okay with that. All right, let me talk to you about preborn. We're going to take your phone calls, 888-727-BECK. Let me talk to you about preborn. Something has gone terribly wrong when a society starts deciding what human lives are worth protecting based on how convenient those lives happen to be. We know more about, you know, human development than any generation in history. I remember saying, I was probably 10 years old, and I remember saying, if there was a window into women's, I used to say, into women's tummy, because I was probably 10, this wouldn't happen. You'd see the baby in there. We have that window now. It's called an ultrasound. Okay? You know, arguing about abortion is not enough. You want to save lives. We have to help the women who are facing these decisions. We have to listen to them. We have to hear their concerns. We have to see why they're making this crazy decision. And you wouldn't believe it, but many times it is because these women, you know, don't have car seats. Honestly, don't have a car seat, can't afford a car seat, don't know how they're going to afford the diapers, stuff like that. Well, we can help that. Okay, that's what preborn does. First, gives them a window into the womb. The second thing is, what's stopping you from making this decision? Would you make a donation? If you're a business, or if you have had a really good year, would you consider a donation of $1,000, $2,000, or $10,000? $15,000 will actually buy an ultrasound machine for a needy clinic, and that'll save countless babies' lives for years and years and years. The blessings that you will reap. 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You might save one baby with $28. 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Let me go to the phones. Let me go to John in West Virginia. Hello, John.
1: Hi, Glenn. Hey, I can't disagree with you anymore on not having this execution publicly. I mean, it
0: I am so glad that you're the first
1: angles.
0: Call that I take then. Go ahead.
1: I think that it should be viewed from all angles so that the Islamists can't put it out there that it was just AI. Don't worry about it. They don't have the heart to do this. They're being wussified about this. They understand terrorism. Terrorizing us, and why can we not terrorize their minds into what would happen to them? If we're still holding terrorists at Guantanamo Bay, it should be held there, and all those prisoners should watch it. And I think we need.
0: So I don't have a problem. That, wait a minute, hang on just a second. All prisoners watching it, everybody in Guantanamo Bay watching it. I have no problem with that. They can watch it from all angles. I have no problem with that. My problem is, we live in a society that already diminishes death so much. I don't want it on TikTok. Now, I don't want the government saying this, but if TikTok and Facebook and everybody else said, we will ban any reproduction of this in a glorifying manner, and, you know, whatever, I'm fine with that. I think the world should be able to see it. And that's why I want the female executioners, because I want the world to see it and I want them to know it. My compromise with myself, and I don't understand why you disagree with this, because everything can be AI. The whole thing could be AI. This saying that I want it from all angles, that's not going to stop somebody from saying it's AI. You have already watched videos, I guarantee it, that you're not sure if that's AI or not. So nothing is going to change it. I just don't want the body being riddled by bullets to be able to be used in our own society, not by Islamists or anybody else, just by sick, twisted people that is now on the internet to be seen over and over and over again. We don't need to see the moment of death. I think we show him on one camera. There he is against the wall. The camera pans, no edits, ready, aim, fire. The all female firing squad fires. And again, if you just missed us, that's because they don't believe they can get their virgins if they're fired on and killed by a woman. So let's make that happen for them. Then

0: we pan right back and show the body. Why is that not enough for you?
1: Well, I think that we're going to be past the point of no return if we don't go to it full bore and just let it. I mean, we could what if it all day with, well, what if people use this? What if people use this? We got to put it out there.
0: No, that's not what if. It will happen. It will happen. I'm not what ifing it. It will happen. It will become a TikTok dance video. It will happen.
1: Okay, but if it stops terrorists, let them have a TikTok dance video. I really don't care.
0: Yeah, that won't stop terrorists. That's fine. I'm glad we can talk about this, John, and disagree with each other and still go away friends. Thank you. I disagree with you. A dance, that's not going to stop anybody. That's going to rot our souls. And I'm not saying that. I wish we could. I wish we were good enough, but we're not. I mean, Ottumwa, Iowa just had a prayer to Satan open up their, city council, session. So, what you think we are is not what we are anymore. And I don't want to add to that. It needs to be dignified, done. It needs to be seen. And it needs to send a very strong message. Just killing him will not send the message. Killing him at Fort Hood is a very good thing. Sends a message that America is serious. Sends that message to Americans. We are serious about this. This is not workplace violence. This was a guy who betrayed his country and went into his own, company, went in at Fort Hood and shot up people in Fort Hood, including his own people that served in uniform with him. That needs to be seen by Americans, and we need to know that we do not tolerate. But the rest of the Muslim world needs to see, we don't buy into your false god. We don't buy into, and it's a false god if you think that you're going to get virgins for killing innocents. So, we don't buy into your false god, and we are not afraid of your false god, and we are not afraid of you. You don't like this? You think that you're not going to get your virgins for women? That's the message. There's two messages. One to America. We take this seriously, and we are not buying into this anymore. We're not pussyfooting around. The other one needs to go to the Muslim world. We're not afraid of you. We know we're not playing your game. We're not going to be called Islamophobic because we have women. What are you going to charge us with? That we are insulting Muslims by having him killed by a woman? Good. Good. If you actually believe that you're not going to get your virgins because you've been killed by a woman, then I will insult you every day by killing those monsters who have killed innocents. I will insult you every day with a woman firing squad. I don't understand what our problem could possibly be with that. Let me go to Brian in Tennessee. Hello, Brian.
2: Hey, Glenn, it's Brian. Can you hear me okay?
0: Yes, I can. Go ahead, Brian.
2: Perfect. So your idea of women execution squad is not necessarily new as far as the basically, General Black Jack Pershing in the Moro Philippine conquest, I guess they would bury pigs with some of these folks.
0: That's it. That's what I've been looking for. Yep. I knew this happened. I couldn't remember who did it.
2: Yeah. Black Jack Pershing's one of them. And in India in 1857, I guess the Enfield, I'm kind of groggy because I just got pulled over to talk to you. But they would dip the wadding in. Typically, it would use cow's fat. They would dip the wadding in pig's fat or pig's blood. And so this isn't just a U.S. thing, and this is not new.
0: Amen, brother. Amen. It is time we get serious. And there's just nothing. Can you think of anything, Brian, that would make you say, oh, no, now, wait a minute. Hang on, we can't do that because that would be Islamic folk. Can you make a case for the left? Because I can't think of one that would stand.
2: Not really. I mean, I don't want to get into the I just wanted the history. I can't make a case because I don't believe in it. I don't want to be hateful toward all people because everyone is an individual and needs individual consideration. That said, this man's a traitor. Like you said, this happened. He wore our uniform and then killed us.
0: Hang on just a second. Everybody needs to be able to worship God in their, you know, in their own. I believe in all of that. Okay. But now you've killed innocents and you believe that killing that innocent, is going to get you virgins. I'm sorry, that's not real. That's not God. That's not God. And if you're a liberal and you believe killing pregnant women for a political point gets you virgins in heaven, you have a mental illness. And so now let me make it to those who do believe in God. Is that God? Are you sending them to, if that's their God, are you sending them to God or are you sending them to hell? That's fine. They can go to hell. They can go to hell for whatever they did. They can go to hell. But I'd like them to meet the real God first because I'd like them to see, oh my gosh, that's what I was missing. And I think it's compassionate, quite honestly. I think it's a Christian thing to do. Now, I'm tired today. I got about 3 hours of sleep, so I haven't really thought this through, but I can't make a case in my own head right now. No alarm bell is going off in my head going, this is very unchristian of you. I don't think it is.
2: It's justice, okay? I think it's justice, and I share your faith, but, you know, there was a time in one of the books about intentions is different than actions, right? You can have your own beliefs and faith, but as soon as you cross that line, then our laws take over.
0: Yes.
2: And the other one is, yes, again, in modern history, in the Afghanistan campaign, we had an F-16 female driver that did a show of force or strafing run, and one of the Afghani guides heard it was a female voice and was just taken back. Oh, quick, do it again, because that's going to put the fear of God in him. That story.
0: Yeah, I have to tell you, all these things
2: are not new.
0: Brian, thank you for your call. You know, I own, and it will be seen in the new museum for Mercury One. I own FDR's wheelchair. And why do I own that? Because I think it's one of the most important things in World War II history. They were killing people because in their twisted ideology, they believed that people who were handicapped were subhuman and could be killed. FDR bested them. FDR was one of the main reasons we won that war. He was handicapped. He was not even really fully human to the Germans. I think he should have been wheeling out everywhere all the time. Whenever he was given a speech about how evil Nazism was, he should have been proud of that wheelchair. Hey, by the way, they're killing people like me. And I'm going to defeat them. I think it's the same thing about the female. They think that women are so weak and so dismissed, and they have no place, and they have to be covered because even their eyes can call you to rape them. That is so evil and so twisted. I want women. I do. I am not for women on the front lines for a whole bunch of different reasons, but I may make an exception on this one. Because if that's what they fear, I'm all for it. All right, back in just a second. Let me tell you about the International Fellowship. There have been times when Christians turn their backs on Jewish people. In fact, it happens over and over again. Times also when they have stood by and did nothing. And then there's times when they actually participated in the persecution. We can't change that history, but we can decide the next chapter is not going to look like that. And that's me and my family. We have decided that it's not going to look like that. We're not going to be part of a society that does that again. That's the one reason I've been such a strong supporter of the International Fellowship of Christians and Jews. The fellowship brings Christians and Jews together to work in love, to help the vulnerable Jewish people, including the elderly, even the Holocaust survivors, the families struggling with poverty, people facing devastating consequences of war. They provide food, emergency assistance, practical help to people who desperately need it. You know, I think it was the fellowship years ago, we helped write a check that actually helped them put bulletproof glass in one of their children's schools, I think in France. How are you disagreeing with that? That is doing what we're supposed to do. We're protecting the innocent. Flags of Fellowship, that's a movement from the IFCJ. 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
0: Sharon, quickly, go ahead. You're on.
4: Hi, Glenn. I just wanted to tell you, I would like to volunteer to be one of the female shooters. I'll supply my own weapon, my own ammo, and it's time to do this. Let's go.
0: Are you a good shot?
4: I will be practicing to make sure I'm going to get good. Okay.
0: All right. Thank you. Thank you, Sharon. I appreciate it. I got to tell you, I think this would be a very popular. You know, in Utah, when they killed Ted Bundy, the list was so long. To people volunteering to be on the firing squad, it got out of hand. People were like, "No, please, I want to be on the firing squad." I think the same would be true for this one, and it would be women that would be volunteering. But good thing we have sharpshooters that are women in the military, ready to go. You should retweet my tweet to get to the president, make sure that he sees this. 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
8: Good morning. I'm Andy Betts. This is the 1030 Report. Your 3 News forecast. Increasing clouds today, a high of 70. Tonight, mostly cloudy, overnight low around 53. And for Saturday, partly sunny, high near 77. Protests are breaking out in New York City after ICE agents shot an illegal immigrant in Manhattan. The NYPD says 28-year-old Oscar Belgal was shot in the neck Thursday when ICE agents tried to arrest him in his car. Agents reportedly fired 7 rounds into the vehicle while Belgal's 5-year-old son was in the back seat. The Elyria School District is threatening massive cuts if an 8.9 mil levy on the ballot next month is rejected by voters. The levy would generate $11.6 million and cost the owner of a $100,000 home $26 a year. Possible cuts could include all-day kindergarten, pre-K classes, some honors classes, and all extracurricular activities. Bond has been continued at $2 million for a North Olmsted man indicted for the murders of his wife and 18-year-old son. Hamodi al-Nasser has been indicted on 15 counts, including two of aggravated murder, for the double murder on September 19th at a home on Evelyn Drive. North Olmsted police have not disclosed a motive behind the shooting. I'm Andy Betts. 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

0: Last night's special may have been one of the most watched things we have ever done on Torch. And it was powerful. It was very powerful. It's very deep. It's probably the most complex thing we've ever done because we were showing you the actual network and how it works. And it doesn't work. You know, the DSA has gone from nobody to somebody overnight. How did they get Mamdani in with, well, what was the number in New York? Like 10,000 DSA members? How does that happen? It's a network and it's all infrastructure. And I showed you the infrastructure and showed you how it worked. And it's really frustrating because it's all legal, but it's also foreign. Anybody who is like, hey, what about AIPAC? Watch the special last night. Let's ask that about Cuba. Let's ask that about Germany. What are you doing in our elections? Anyway, it's available right now. You can watch it on demand at glenbeck.com/torch. But I wanted to answer some of the questions that came in last night during the special, because we did about probably 40 minutes of question and answer and didn't have time to do any more. So let me do some of these here. Trisha writes in from Sarasota. Glenn, how do we stop something so organized, so accepted, and mostly legal? That is really, that's a great question and not a simple question at all. You don't stop by making it illegal. You stop it the way it was built, and that is one connection at a time in the open. You know, the power that we talked about last night comes from the paperwork that almost nobody reads. We have to read it. We have to show up where they are: city council, school board, county party, state legislature. Their membership roughly doubled in a few years by winning small and local races. And we are not paying attention to that. Sunlight and showing up. Those are both legal, and those are the ways to defeat them. Grandpa Russ says, this feels hopeless, like an octopus tumor. It'll take divine intervention. Russ, you're missing. This was 2 points last night. It's very complex, and it's bigger than you think. But it's also a mirage. The structure is bigger than you think. It's global in nature, but it's a very small number of people that are doing it when you compare it to every other thing that is going on. You know, 120,000 members of a socialist group is a fraction of 1% of this country. Their strength is in organization, not in numbers. We outnumber them. They out-organize us, you know. And tumors work in the dark. And that's why this needs to have light. This one works in the dark only because we're not pulling the public filings. We have to pray, absolutely. We have to inform ourselves, absolutely. And then we have to build something better and outwork them in the light. Ethan text Gen Z from Frisco says, how do we get our side to play nice and consolidate resources? There's a guide that is available now at glenbeck.com on the special, and it shows you everything in the special, and it shows you how you share this. It teaches you everything that you need to know. It's really, really well done. But look at the guide. What does it say about them? They're factional. They are constantly fighting. I think one of the great places in the special was when you saw all of the DSA leadership, and we made them into a football coaching team. Honestly, I didn't think we needed to use the red on it. I mean, I appreciated they're all communists, but it also looked like the Kansas City Chiefs, and I didn't like the fact that AOC was possibly a coach on the sidelines for the Kansas City Chiefs. But we put them all there on a sideline, and they were all arguing with each other. Okay. Normally no team like that will win, but that's because they don't believe necessarily in exactly the same thing. They're using the same infrastructure. They're using the stadium. They're using the ticketing. They're using, the advertisement. They're bringing the crowd in. That's the key here. Okay. They coordinate because of that infrastructure. You don't need everybody to agree on everything. You need a few shared tools. And that's what I was talking about last night. You know, there was a couple of things that I talked about last night. And one of those was the reason why I started Blaze is because I saw television and media from the inside. I really thought that it would be different going to Fox, and it was different in some way, but it was the same game just on the different on another side, and they could control what you say. I was probably the least controlled person there because I went in as a business, and Roger Ailes and I had an agreement. He said, "What is it about the money that you're going to be paid and the, you know, our number one status that doesn't seem to interest you?" And I said, "I'm not interested in any of that. I understand your business. You don't understand my business." And so I went in as a business person. So I had a different relationship with the network than the other host, did. When I saw that you still have to bow to the throne of any of these networks, I realized this is not going to work. You're not going to ever really be able to do anything. Now, nobody, you know, as I said on the show last night, HBO wasn't even online yet. Netflix was still mailing movies on DVDs. And I started the Blaze, and the only person that, or only group that had any kind of infrastructure to do live television, or a live stream was Major League Baseball. So I partnered with Major League Baseball. Major League Baseball didn't agree with me. I just made a business move to use their spine. Now, we outgrew their spine quickly, and they were unresponsive because of a lot of reasons. What I had to do is I had to go out and spend millions of dollars of my own money to be able to, and investors, to be able to build the infrastructure. My hope was that we could get everybody to come and be a part of it. Unfortunately, the Blaze became me, which is not what I wanted it to be. It's why I was against calling it GBTV in the first place. Because I wanted it to be a place where all of these voices could come, because I foresaw a problem. You're going to have a problem of bundling at some point. That's what cable news does, or cable companies do. They bundle. They put all of the networks together, and you can buy different bundles, and that saves you money. And I thought, if, you know, trying to think ahead, if this works, people are going to be charging $10 over here, and then Megyn Kelly's going to charge $10, and then Ben Shapiro's going to charge $10, and it's going to end up being you're asking your audience to spend too much money. If we just did what the DSA is doing, where we have one accounting firm, we have one pack of lawyers, we have, you know, one spine, and you can do your own thing, but we're all using the same spine. Imagine how much money we could save and how effective we would be, because you could have a choice of whatever show you wanted, and none of it would be controlled by a central overlord. That was the original view and hope for the Blaze, but it never became that because no one would participate. Nobody wanted to play with each other. We're being beaten because of the lack of sharing infrastructure. They're winning because that's all they have is infrastructure. New California State 51, Buena Park says, Glenn, does Trump know all of this? Are you sending this to them? I can't tell you what the president has read. I can tell you that we make everything available to Congress, the Senate, military, the FBI, and to the White House. I hope they watch this special, or at least look at the guidebook that goes with it. Pieces of this are clearly known. The president has already done this. The Treasury has put ICAP, which we talked about last night, on its sanctions list in June. State Department named several of these. The president just talked about Cuba 2 weeks ago. We talked about it, and he said exactly the same thing that we had in the special last night. So they are on it. George writes in, Glenn, is there anyone not against us? Yeah. Most of America. And more people in the world are starting to turn towards this and away from what they're beginning to see. This is a very small, organized group with a very big megaphone. not the country. You know, our neighbors are not DSA. There's 120,000 of these freaks. Of these people who believe different things than I do. Boy, do I sound like my father now. Don't let the map or, you know, this network convince you that the whole nation is an enemy, because it is not. And that's the kind of despair that keeps people home and not voting in an election. Caroline L., are NGOs creating a parallel government to subvert our own? Carolyn, this is really good, but be careful with one word, government. Nobody voted for this. This is why Data Republican, why her book is called Unelected. This is all unelected. These are all people that you didn't vote for. You don't even know they exist. That's the problem. It's infrastructure. It's coalitions. It's fiscal sponsors. If you don't know what that is, watch the special. That's game-changing if you just understand fiscal sponsors. It's shared money and staff that can move people and pressure faster than elected officials can. These are the people that our elected officials answer to. That's what that is. And nonprofits on every side work this way, and most of it is legal. And honestly, nobody wants to take this on because there's too much money on both sides, on both sides. But this is not a parallel government. This is a blueprint to replace our government. Sunny days ahead. I was much happier when I was clueless. I know. Can I tell you something? I fight with this, or I did for quite a while. I was like, you know, I first started on doing it and I became sick. I mean, it was poison reading this every day. I became really ill. And I thought, I think I was better off not knowing it. And I've decided that's not true. Ignorance is not bliss. It's not. You think you're better until the bill comes due. What's going to happen to your friends and neighbors is they're going to go, when the hell did this all happen? And they're going to be shocked. And you're going to be pissed. But they're going to be shocked because they didn't pay attention. And they won't know what to do. And they will be in a panic about it. You're not going to be. Knowing beats surprises every single time. Okay. And notice our guide doesn't end with fear. It ends with, we see it. Now, what are we going to do about it? Here's what you can do. Hey, you guys, 91. This will get worse if we lose in November. I don't mean this as a slam against you, but the only thing I can think of is, do you think so? Yes, it's going to get really bad because elections matter. They always, especially the ones that nobody watches. You know, I told you yesterday how many state legislative offices, how many city council members, everything else. The number is pretty staggering because nobody's watching those. That's where the DSA has its real power. They are doing it through the city council and state assembly races first. You got to look down your ballot. Most people don't. We know, oh, I'm going to vote for this guy. And then you don't know the judges, and you don't know, you've got to know your city council members. You can't go off of just, and believe me, I've done this for years. You can't go off of, what was that? What was that sign? What was it? Are they a Republican or Democrat? What was the sign that I saw? No, you have to go in knowing all of it. Elizabeth, 7305, why doesn't the U.S. want to dig into this? Well, first of all, it's legal. Joining coalitions, fiscal sponsorships, all of this, you know, and it runs right into the First Amendment, and it should. And so you can't just stop this because it's legal. Second, the foreign agents law is where we should concentrate. The foreign agents laws are hard to enforce. If you are not part of FARA, they need to go to jail, and those countries need to pay a heavy price if they haven't registered with FARA laws. You know, that's the whole thing. You know, AIPAC, does it have to have a FARA law? Well, no, because the Iranians also don't do it. There's an Iranian American association. They don't register with FARA because they're not foreign. It's very confusing. And I'm for, if you want AIPAC to register under the FARA law, great. Then let's make sure the Iranians do it too. I'm not against the FARA law and in any of that. I'm just saying let's make it consistent so we're not picking out one or the other. But that's really where we should concentrate, you know. Private citizens following the paperwork as we laid out last night. Don't stop. Don't stop. You know, I'm for, you know, puppies with eyes. Great. That's Puppies with Eyes Network. Who's funding that? Who's providing all the infrastructure? That's where we need to look. Government doesn't need to act first for the public to know. We need to know first. Back in a minute. One of the most important parts of self-defense is having options in life-threatening scenarios, because the world isn't divided into situations where everything is fine and situations where you have to use deadly force. There is an awful lot of territory in between. Maybe somebody's threatening you. Maybe somebody's trying to break into your home. You know, you need to be able to protect yourself and your family. I live in states where the Castle Doctrine rules, and you break into my home in the middle of the night and I will shoot you. Now, we're someplace out, you know, we're at a 7-Eleven and I see something going on and there's other people involved. I don't want maybe to use deadly force. 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
18: For 50 years, Sherrod Brown voted how he was told. 1975 to today, different presidents, different issues, but Sherrod Brown's vote never changed. 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Schumer, 95. Bernie Sanders, 92. That was the Democrat Party he joined 50 years ago. But times have changed. 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They're not asking for your vote. 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And Sherrod Brown will fall in line. He always does. Sherrod Brown, times changed. 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
11: Getting ready for a storm. It's 11 o'clock. I'm Andy Betts. First, senior meteorologist Matt Wintz with 3 News Weather.
12: Sunshine with a few intervals of clouds as we go throughout our Friday afternoon. Another stunner of a day. Temperatures up near 70. All your Friday evening plans look good as well. Tonight, back down near 50. Few clouds around. And then increasing high clouds on Saturday. We'll stay dry. It'll be warm and breezy. We're into the 70s. Rain from Isaias comes in on Sunday.
11: Right now, it's 56 degrees at your severe weather station. The Florida Panhandle bracing this morning for the impact of Hurricane Isaias as it makes landfall later tonight. ABC's Sam Champion has the latest.
13: Storm surge numbers have been lifted, so I want the coast to take this storm surge very seriously. Could be as high as 9 feet to 10 feet now. It has been a powerful storm. The eye changing shape, the eye wall shrinking here, but a good powerful storm. Weakening a little bit just before it makes the coastline likely, but I want you to think of this as a very powerful hurricane and not a weaker hurricane as it makes connection.
11: Lorain County grand jurors are indicting an Avon Lake veterinarian on drug charges. Prosecutors say that Dr. Chris Taylor wrote, signed, and filled oxycodone prescriptions in the name of a dead dog. Charges against the doctor include deception to obtain dangerous drugs. Ohio officials are starting an effort to recognize first-time voters. With the First-Time Voter Initiative, Ohioans will be able to request a personalized state proclamation and will get graphics to share with friends on social media after their first visit to the polls.
14: The Guardians and White Sox will work out at Progressive Field today. The deciding Game 5 is tomorrow night at 8, and of course you can hear it right here. Browns are 2.5-point underdogs for Sunday's game against the Jets. Ohio State has a 4:15 kickoff tomorrow hosting Maryland. Cavs dropped their preseason opener to the Celtics last night. They'll host the Magic Sunday evening. Home of the Guardians and Cavs, Mike Snyder, WTAM Sports.
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15: 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Nice and light downtown right now. There is road work in Lake County slowing things down. 90 East after 528. The right lane is blocked. There's a crash in North Ridgeville slowing things down on the Turnpike westbound in between 480 and Route 57. Also in Lorain County, road work jams up 90 West approaching 57. Pat Butler, WTAM Traffic on 1100 AM and 106.9 FM.
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1: Glenn Beck is on.
2: You know, it is Friday, and I wanted to pack in some really good news. And I mean really good news. Autism is such a frightening thing. And we just barely, at least me as a regular person, barely understand what autism is and can't imagine what it is like for the families. I read you a story a couple of weeks ago about a father who had some experimental drugs, and his son was self-harming, young, self-harming, really, really in trouble. Gets this new drug, experimental, gives it to his son. By the next day, he had changed. And I want the people involved in this. We have the doctor who is treating this four-year-old on this experimental autism drug. And also the father of the four-year-old, who he said went from the least affectionate child to the most affectionate child. And I want you to hear it from him. We're going to do that in 60 seconds. 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I before I go into this interview, I just have to give a show note. I just received in the break some very bad news. Keith Malinak, who has been with us for a very long time, works on the Pat Gray Show. He had a stroke. And it's a severe stroke, and it's in the back of his brain. He's on a ventilator now. They have really good doctors working on it, but, you know, Carrie, his wife, is one of the sweetest, and his children, are there at the hospital. And I would just ask for your prayers for, one of our coworkers and

0: daughter, Talev. I think siblings of special needs kids really deserve a shout
1: Yeah.
0: out. They really grow up
1: Yes.
0: a lot faster than their peers. And most importantly, I want to thank my son Lev for allowing us to share his story, for potentially to help, other people, and most importantly, provide hope for the parents who've experienced what myself and Gabrielle experienced. Lev has and still has very severe autism, profound autism. Everything from self-harm to no socialization at all, no eye contact. Think about the typical autistic kid in the corner. When you say his name, doesn't respond. I would say Lev, he wouldn't even look me in the eyes. We had no relationship. And then, thanks to President Trump's expanded access care, working with Dr. Barkey and the YAML team, we were able to get a special prescription for Lev. And when I say, overnight, it was overnight. The next day, he looked me in the eyes. It was almost like he was craving my attention. Today, he has more eye contact than a neurotypical kid. He just wants to play. He wants to cuddle. Before that, he wouldn't acknowledge his sister. And for a sibling to see what he went through, from everywhere from self-harm to not having any social engagement with his family, to now playing with her every day, we just hope that this story, could get out there and hopefully give hope to other parents and actually provide real tangible solutions, medication, and not just research. And that's why we're here today to tell the story.
1: So, Matt, I some of my favorite videos are when, they have babies and they put glasses on them, or they give them hearing aids and their mother is there and they see them for the first time, or they hear them for the first time. And it's just so much joy. It's just great. What did it feel like for your son, who'd never really made eye contact with you, to suddenly look at you and be craving eye contact and to cuddle with you? That must have been just a miracle. And what did it feel like?
0: It was life-changing. I mean, I took it for granted having a neurotypical daughter, never experienced anything like that. And just to have that love, really gave us, I really wasn't telling my story. I'm a very private guy. But what we experience emotionally, the connection, the deep connection, thanks to YAML and L179 and Dr. Barkey, I can't even explain it, in words. And I said to myself, whether YAML, completes the phase three study, I don't know that. That's not, I'm not a doctor. But if I can help one parent experience what I did, what my wife did, it's all worth it.
1: Dr. Barkey, what is this drug?
2: Thank you so much for having us on the show. And again,
1: Sure.
2: I'd said our prayers to your coworker and his
1: No,
2: family.
1: thank you.
2: You
1: Thank
2: know,
1: you.
2: what has been so interesting for me, having been in practice for over 30 years, is Lev's story is not unique. Initially, I got a phone call from Steve Hoffman, who is the inventor of this drug, and he asked, would I be interested in having some of my patients with autism try this medication? And this was before YAML was even formed. And after doing my due diligence and saying, okay, I feel like this can be safe, there's no harm, patients with autism that I had been treating for between 5 to 10 years, I gave this experimental medication to, and seeing exactly what Matt described with his son Lev were similar stories that I saw with patients that I had known and their families. It changes lives and it works differently than any other medication that is on the market for treating autism. You know, those things that Matt said, the eye contact, the communication, the affection, the engagement, the medicines that are on the market.

0: now just treat irritability and agitation. We're talking about the core symptoms, and it can be miraculous and life-changing.
1: Did you ever, I'm sure you did, I know you know the medical research on it, the movie Awakenings, which is a true story, and everybody kind of woke up all of a sudden on this drug, and then they kind of went back in. Is that kind of what this is happening here? Is it where they're just kind of, this drug is just waking them up, and they're, I mean, that's a miracle.
0: Yeah, it is miraculous. I'm thinking about the mom of one of the patients that I treated a few years ago in the initial studies. And basically what the mom said, it's like he was trapped inside his own head. And this was the key that unlocked his brain to be aware of himself and the outside world. And so it is kind of like what you're describing.
1: So Matt, when you said, you know, it's like my son is craving this, and doctor, I don't know which one of you can answer this. When you're saying they're trapped in there, do they know they're trapped in there? Was he actually wanting all of this? Do we have any idea, but just couldn't do it for some reason? What do you know? Yeah, you don't understand what I'm asking?
2: From my perspective, he was craving help, but he's still nonverbal, but we didn't know how to help him. And, you know, call this miraculous, call it science. I call it science. You know, when we give him the L-179 through a liquid form, you know, a couple of times a day, it's like he doesn't like medication. He welcomes it. He wants it. He smiles when we give it to him. He knows it's helping him. So, you know, it's.
1: Yeah. So, doctor, where does this stand on? I mean, is it universal for anybody with autism? What are the odds on affecting your child if you have autism, and can you get it?
0: Really good question. So, right now, we are preparing, along with the FDA, the phase 3 trials, which are the large trials that you have to show effectiveness and safety before the FDA can approve it. So right now it is not available on the market, but with Matt, you know, leading the charge with fundraising, we're hoping to get enough funds to then proceed to the phase 3, where we will, my own opinion is I have no doubt that this medication is continued to show significant improvement. And it has thus far in the very stringent FDA studies that we've done. Matt and one other child, the FDA has granted me approval via expanded access, which used to be called compassionate care, to treat these two children that are younger than what we have studied in those FDA trials. And they have very stringent rules and regulations about that in order to get expanded access. So you can imagine on a daily basis, the difficulty as a clinician seeing my patients and families wanting to give each and every one of them. You know, the studies have shown that about 54% of the enrollees have shown improvement, which is a remarkable number. I mean, that number is almost unheard of in the area of socialization. There has never been a medication that has been studied that has shown that much improvement in socialization and communication.
1: Is this one of these drugs, like, and I'm really dating myself, but I have a history of depression in my family. And I remember when I was young, Elavil was explained to me, and they said, we don't really understand how it works. We just know that it works. And there's lots of theories. Is it one of those drugs that we don't really know how it's working, or do we know what it's doing?
0: Well, you know, we have, you know, most drugs, we know theoretically how they work, including the antidepressants. You know, Yes. This drug works differently than the other medications because I don't want to get too scientific, but inhibits catecholamines like dopamine and norepinephrine and serotonin presynaptically, which then helps it down the road to kind of stabilize and have a homeostasis so that you get this normalization.
1: And was this a discovery trying to get to something else, or was this designed for this?
0: Well, there is a similar but different medication that was used for patients with a specific kind of cancer called pheochromocytoma. And what Steve Hoffman, the inventor of this drug, did, he took that molecule and manipulated it a little bit scientifically, thinking that this could potentially treat the fight or flight symptoms that people with autism have. And what's so different about this, we have seen in the studies and prior to the official FDA studies, regardless of the severity of the autism, it can help that person improve.
1: Okay. Go ahead.
2: Just to add to that, I think one of the biggest inference that I saw is that, you know, before the medication, he was in this perpetual state of tantrum, fight or flight, and it just took him out of that pretty dramatically.
1: Okay, I've got a couple of questions left. Let me just break for 60 seconds. 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We're going to continue our conversation in just a second. 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
3: Check in for the news at the top of the hour and cash out with $1,000. Another chance to win is coming up on WTAM 1100.
1: So the drug is L179. And I just heard about it from Yamo Pharmaceuticals. It is still in testing. How can people help? First, how do people do investigation if they have a child that could be part of this testing, this trial? And I understand money is the biggest problem now. They need you guys. I don't know about you, but Yamo needs funding to be able to continue this trial. Doctor, yeah. who wants to cover that?
2: I'll cover that. So, I mean, since the article came out, I believe we had 5,000 or 6,000 parents request more information. So today we issued a press release where parents could submit their information for potential trials. But the most important thing right now, we need $75 million to fund phase three. And just to put some numbers behind this, this is a not only a U.S. crisis, a global crisis. One out of every 31 child has autism. It's close to 8 million people in the U.S. with autism. The cost, the economic cost, I'm a finance guy, is about $500 billion a year to the U.S. taxpayer. So I call on the NIH. Their budget last year was $47 billion for them to fund the first potential drug for core autism for phase three. Would be 0.16% of their budget. Last year, they spent around $350 million on autism research. Causation's important, prevention's important, but as a parent who is in the trenches, and I know there's millions of other, we need solutions.
1: The
2: government funded quantum computing, they funded AI, Micron, Intel, they can invest in this. Or they can give the grant to Yamo to give parents hope with a potential solution here.
1: So, doctor, can I ask you, I just got a question in from one of our listeners, and we only have 60 seconds. She said, I have a 26-year-old daughter who is higher functioning. Can this be used for older people with autism or just the very young?
0: In our pilot study, we did have some people the age of that woman's child. So it's a young adult. And yes, we did see benefit. Obviously, the earlier the age, the better the trajectory can be. Yeah. But we certainly did see benefit in young adults as well. And the other thing that makes this so different, there have been zero serious side effects with this drug in all of the trials.
1: Unbelievable.
0: To date.
1: Unbelievable. Okay, I'm going to post where you can find more information and how you can support. And please let the NIH know. We should be looking for causation, but we should also be treating the symptoms as best we can. And this seems like great news from Yamo. All right, let me tell you about Rapid Radios. We built a world where you can sit in your living room and watch a live video of somebody on the other side of the planet. You can order a pizza from your car. You can have a conversation with artificial intelligence about the meaning of life, which is weird. But then something goes wrong. You're still finding yourself standing there with a phone in your hand trying to make a call that won't go through. All of that technology. And you can't reach your own family. Rapid radios are push-to-talk communication devices that operate over nationwide LTE data networks. 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
8: Good morning. I'm Andy Betts. This is the 1130 report. Your 3 News forecast. Increasing clouds today, a high of 70. Tonight, mostly cloudy, overnight low around 53. And for Saturday, partly sunny, high near 77. Hurricane Isaias is gaining strength as it heads toward the Gulf Coast, with it now being a Category 3 storm. The National Hurricane Center's latest report puts the hurricane about 170 miles south-southeast of the mouth of the Mississippi River. It's packing winds of 120 miles an hour and heading north at 15 miles an hour. A Cleveland police officer is in the hospital after a Thursday morning car crash. The officer was off duty when the crash happened near East 30th Street and Chester Avenue around 3:45 a.m. The officer, whose name has not been released, suffered serious injuries in the accident. No one else was hurt. The union representing striking workers at a Cleveland hospital says the strike is over. SEIU 1199 says their members at Cleveland Clinic Lutheran Hospital have accepted and ratified a new contract and that they're preparing to return to work. About 200 employees of Cleveland Clinic Lutheran have been off the job for almost 2 weeks. I'm Andy Betts. 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

0: Welcome to the Glenn Beck program. We're glad you're here. Jason, would you bring me up to speed? There is some breaking news on the what they're finding in France that has just been released today. Apparently, the riots in France are not about schools. Can you give me an update? Because it sounds exactly like our special last night. At least it sounds like a quarter of the special last night. Go ahead.
1: Yeah, this is from Fox News and Azra Nomani, which is great. Azra is just amazing. They say that a Fox News digital investigation traces how France's student protests over education cuts are now being hijacked by a sprawling network, Glenn, of communist activists, labor unions,
0: what?
1: And far left political parties. I know, it's amazing. All amplified.
0: No, wait a minute.
1: Oh, it gets better, Glenn. All amplified by a transnational propaganda machine funded by Neville Roy Singham. Transnational.
0: Oh my gosh.
1: Sounds familiar.
0: That is exactly, that's the first quarter of the special last night. That is exactly what we were outlining last night. You have to understand what's coming at you. This is a transnational, international, communist front that is happening. And it's really well orchestrated, and it's fooling everybody. Everybody in media, you know, should be watching the special. I know they're not going to, but everyone in media should watch the special because it would change the way they would cover it. You would know. You would know exactly what's going on. Make sure you get Torch right now and see that special. Can you tell me what the poll is? Because we've, you know, the people who buy these specials, the ones who pay for them, I should say, because we don't do commercials on Torch. So we rely on our listeners and, our subscribers. And we always want to give them everything first before we push it out. But this one is so important. And we were getting emails from people. Why are you putting this behind the paywall? From people who are the subscribers. When are you going to be able to release this, far and wide so everybody can see it? We have an election coming up. And so I asked last night, we put a poll up for the insiders and asked them because they're the ones who paid for it. What does the poll say?
2: The poll, Ricky, do you have is it now 97% to 3%. 97% say please release this as soon as possible. So thank you, Torch Insiders, for your generosity because,
0: yes.
2: You know, we value your investment in us and we thank you for what you're
0: right.
2: trying to do to get the
0: message. We want to make sure that we're doing right by you because you are the ones who paid for it. But I think, we're going to release it as soon as we is humanly possible. Hopefully we can do it maybe even Monday. I'm not sure how fast, but we'd like to get it out because everybody needs to see this. What Fox News has just reported is just scratching the surface of it. And it is absolutely true. All right. Something else. We just introduced something because I get mail all the time from people who say, Glenn, you're burning a candle. What candle are you burning? And I go through candles pretty quickly. I always have one in my office. I always have one in my studio. And I go through them because I probably throw more candles away than I actually burn because I'll burn them. And I don't know if I'm just sensitive or what. But if you buy a candle and you're in close proximity to it, it can burn the back of your throat. And it's I don't know what it is. I think it's the soot. And if you've ever burned a candle where there's soot around it, it's not good for you, not good for, anything. And they also, bad ones burn really fast. And so I was talking to Connor, who is working with us, and he's in charge of all of our merch. And he said, I know a really good candle maker that can make candles for you. And I said, okay. And he said, and the reason why I know her, I've worked with her before. And do you remember Let's Go Brandon? And I said, yes. And he said, she lost her candle making gig because of Let's Go Brandon. She made a Let's Go Brandon candle. I said, get her on the phone. I'd like her to make some candles for me. This candle that is behind me here in the studio, this is our first test of this to see if anybody would like them as much as I do. This is called the First Feast. And it smells like fall and I just love it. And it's specially designed, scent for us. But I want you to look at something. If you look at the candle, if you happen to be watching it, see the flame, notice there's no soot at all. We're about halfway done. through this candle. And this has been burning for at least a week. And it burns about 6 to 7 hours a day. So it's burning a long time, and it's burning super, super clean. And the whole room smells like this. In fact, even the foyer of the studio area smells like this candle. It throws off a great scent. The woman who made it, and I wanted to have her on because she's a chandler. I don't even know what that is. I think that means candle maker. She's a chandler. I want her to tell the story of Let's Go Brandon. Jill Clark is her name. She makes all of these by hand. Hello, Jill. How are you?
3: Hi, I'm doing great. Thanks so much for having me.
0: Yeah, you're welcome. So, you make them all by hand, and where?
3: I do. We actually converted our 2-car garage and our house to my workshop. So the entire space is dedicated to my candle making.
0: Well, they are great. I really like them.
3: Thanks.
0: So tell me about what, because you were big on, was it Etsy or I don't remember where were you big? What did you destroy with your Let's Go Brandon?
3: That would be my Etsy shop. I had started it because I saw a YouTube video when I was at home pregnant with my now 9-year-old son. A lady was making a candle. I was like, I think I could try to do that. So I started making them at home, ruined a few pots, started making them for my friends who wanted to start buying them from me. So I put it on the online platform, opened a little shop to see if I could get any traction just to make a little extra money at the time. My husband and I were both working full time. So just as a little side hustle, and it ended up being a pretty big shop.
0: Yeah. And then you made a Let's Go Brandon candle, and what happened?
3: I did. I was actually I was well known on the platform for my literary candles. I had a lot of like Pride and Prejudice. I had Lord of the Rings candles. So it was very nerdy. I had a very bookish literature based shop.
0: Yeah.
3: And I made one politically themed candle that happened to be Let's Go Brandon. And I immediately from the platform, like, customers on the platform started messaging me and saying, I used to be a huge supporter. I spent hundreds of dollars on your candles. Now I'll never spend another dime with you. And I mean, they just started pouring in. And I was just so stunned and shocked by it. But I just kept making and selling. And then about a week or two later, I got an email from the higher ups saying, I violated policy on the platform and they have permanently suspended my account. So they allow you 3 appeals. And so I've done 3 different appeals with them. The first one was just kind of like, hey, what happened? Because there was nothing in writing that said that was the reason why. So I kind of assumed because nothing else really made sense. But when I didn't hear back from the first appeal, I appealed the second time. And still no response. And I'm supposed to give them 6 weeks to respond. Still no response. So it just, the same thing happened with the third one. I made a longer email with, I don't understand.
0: And they never responded to you.
3: Not once. And so I didn't, and I wasn't able to get back into my customer base and let my customers know, hey, I'm migrating to my own website because I couldn't get into my account. So I just kind of gave up candle making for a little bit because I was so devastated by it. Mm-hmm. Yeah, I didn't have a way to.
0: I can tell you, this is one of the this is exactly the reasons, one of them, of why I started Blaze so many years ago. I knew they can hold, you're beholden to whoever it is, your platform, you are beholden to them, and they can take everything and destroy your business. And it just can't happen. Can you explain, because this is not a $20 candle, it's a more expensive candle. And I know the difference because I've burned candles almost my whole life. I've always loved to have a candle in the room that I'm in because I love the smell. And I know because what causes you to burn the back of your throat? Is that a common thing? Is that just me?
3: It's not just you. It is definitely industry-wide. It just depends on the ingredients that are used in both the fragrance and the soy itself or the wax itself. I use 100% soy, and it's from soybeans that are grown in the U.S., so that makes the cost for me quite a bit higher than trying to go overseas or putting paraffin and other fillers in there that technically are supposed to make the candle smell better or have a better throw when you light it. they are scent enhancers, but they are also toxic. Paraffin is basically what they use in petroleum. So if you have paraffin in your candles, you're inhaling, as you burn it, you're inhaling those toxic fumes. Also, the fragrance oil makes a big difference too. All of my oils that I use are considered clean in the industry. So there's no phthalates, no toxins, no carcinogens. So everything about the candle, even the wick, is pure cotton. So everything about the candles that I make, are the materials are a little more expensive, which makes the candle more expensive, but it also makes the candle clean and safe for pets, for babies, for anybody that really has any kind of problem with cheap candles.
0: It's so funny because I always just thought, when I was younger, I always just thought that because you could buy a good candle and it'll have a black ring of soot all the way around it. And I always thought, well, that's just the way candles are. That's actually a really bad sign. It's a sign you've been ripped off if you've spent a lot for a candle, right?
3: Correct. It is. And there's also a little bit of that goes on the person using it, because you do have to trim your wicks after every burn.
0: Yeah,
3: so if you just have this massive mushroom of a wick that you're lighting every time, no matter how good the candle is and how good the wick is,
0: I will tell you, I have burnt this every day for a week, and I have not, my wife always yells at me, you've got to trim the wick. And I have not trimmed it once, so I have a giant mushroom at the top of it. But look at, no soot around the edges. I mean, it's perfectly clean.
3: Great. That's great to see and to hear. I'm glad you're enjoying it.
0: Yeah. So thank you so much. I appreciate it. You can get your candle now at glenbeckshop.com. Glenbeckshop.com. I know you're working on some new fragrances for me. I want you to make a candle that smells like my office because I love it. How are you doing on that?
3: I think I nailed it. Yeah, I think I actually have one. I have one curing on my workbench at home right now. So as soon as I burn test it.
0: Send it to me as soon as you can. Yeah, okay. Yeah. Send it to me.
3: I think I nailed it.
0: Yeah, good, good. Thank you. All right. Oh, by the way, I have another scent that, you know, this is such a history freak thing. I was in Florence and there is this pharmacy that has been there since before the Black Plague. And do you remember, have you ever seen the Black Plague? The doctors, they wore that, like that bird mask.
3: Mm-hmm.
0: Okay. I didn't know what that was. They filled that with flowers that were picked from the meadows around Florence, Italy. And they still make that bouquet today. And all of Florence, you go to Florence, the entire city smells like it. It's amazing. And I've gotten the oil from them and everything else. I want to send you that fragrance to see if you can make it, because they don't make it in Canada. They don't make it. And it's such a great scent. And it's kind of cool because it's the Black Death.
3: Is that what you're calling it?
0: Probably have to relabel it, but no, I wouldn't. No, I wouldn't. But anyway, thank you so much. I appreciate it.
3: Absolutely. We'll talk again. Thank you.
0: Okay, that's Jill Clark. Glenbeckshop.com. 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Okay, back in just a minute with some more news of the day. 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

0: 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It releases today, 5 p.m. for Torch Insiders tomorrow, everywhere on YouTube and wherever you get your podcast. Here's a clip from it. We're talking to her about, all kinds of different things, including, I'm trying to remember. I have to set this up. I can't remember what it was now, but I think we were talking to her about the DSA, if I'm not mistaken. Ricky, go ahead quickly.
1: Yeah, we're talking about Marxism and Islamism America. Here's what she said.
0: Yeah, that's right.
2: Okay, listen to this. Extricate one from the other because they've formed this unholy alliance, the red-green alliance, and you see this all around the world where you've got these socialist kids on campuses wearing kafirs and saying Free Palestine. It's just a juicy cause for them to get their teeth into because there really isn't anything for communists to complain about in America because Donald Trump particularly is such a populist and he seems to look at every problem that might be besetting working class people and he fixes it, no tax on tips, etc. And you saw just recently the poverty rate has collapsed to the lowest on record.
0: Yeah, ever.
2: So ever. Yeah. So there's really not a lot of complaint that you can make as a socialist in America that things aren't working out. I mean, there are very, very wealthy people, but most people's living standard, unless they're drug addicted or mentally ill and living on the street, is within their own grasp. You know, it still is a country where you can work hard.
0: It's a great podcast. You don't want to miss it. We cover everything in the news. Miranda Devine this weekend. Also, our best going out to James Tallarico, who I believe must have been in Siberia, because I don't know anyone who has had the flu for 12 days, but we wish him all the best. Hopefully he'll be out there and he's no longer, contagious. And I'm glad he's out of Siberia now, apparently. What kind of flu did you have, James?
3: It's not time to celebrate yet. Tales at 12 on WTAM 1100.
0: On October 7th, 2023, an Israeli firefighter, Danny, faced a nightmare no parent should ever have to endure. As terrorists attacked his community, he and his wife sheltered in their safe room. 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
3: It is not time to celebrate yet. It is 12 noon. I'm Tom Moore. First, meteorologist Matt Wintz with 3 News Weather.
10: Sunshine with intervals of clouds here as we go throughout the remainder of our Friday. What a beautiful day. Temperatures up near 70, light wind as well tonight. A few clouds will be around. We're back down near 50, and then increasing high clouds off of Isaias, the hurricane down in the Gulf. Yeah, that'll be moving in as we go throughout our Saturday. The clouds will stay dry, warm and breezy. We're up into the 70s Saturday.
3: 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The Guardians know it's too early to celebrate. They've got one more game against the White Sox. Curtis Danberg with the team's front office told Wilson Snyder they knew that when they boarded the plane for Cleveland.
11: The flight, I wouldn't say it was fun. I mean, they're still focused. There wasn't too much celebration because we still have business to attend to tomorrow. So, but there's nothing better than a flight home after a big win.
3: The deciding game 5 of the series, 8 o'clock tomorrow night on WTAM and our free iHeartRadio app. A 3-judge court of appeals has upheld the conviction of Bianca Ellis, along with her life sentence for the fatal stabbing of 3-year-old Julian Wood outside the North Olmsted Giant Eagle. Hurricane Isaias is now a Category 3 as it barrels toward the Gulf Coast. Wayne Miller is with the city of Gulfport, Mississippi.
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13: The Guardians and White Sox will work out at Progressive Field today. 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Browns are 2.5-point underdogs for Sunday's game against the Jets. Ohio State has a 4:15 kickoff tomorrow hosting Maryland. Cavs dropped their preseason opener to the Celtics last night. 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
14: 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Everything light and moving okay downtown on the Inner Belt right now. There's an accident reported on 271 South after Broadway Forbes. In Lake County, some right lane road work is slowing things down, 90 East at 528. And also busy with road work in Lorain County on 90 West at Route 57. Pat Butler, WTAM Traffic on 1100 AM and 106.9 FM.
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0: Welcome in, Clay and Buck, Friday edition. We have got a lot of fun for all of you. Fireworks last night, multiple different Senate debates across multiple different battleground states, Michigan, Maine, and Georgia. Lots of fireworks as there was head-to-head confrontations between the Democrat and Republican candidates. And frankly, Buck, there were a lot of them that stood out to me, but I thought that Mike Rogers just eviscerated Abdul El-Sayed. And I don't know what Abdul El-Sayed thought that he was walking into, but Mike Rogers was ready for him, and it was a utter beatdown. And we have a bunch of different clips of these going viral from the Michigan Senate debate. And I just want to play a couple of these, Buck, because I bet a lot of our audience didn't hear them. We also have a great ad, if the team can pull it, that is on my Twitter feed of a mom that had a son at the synagogue that was attacked in the Oakland County, Michigan area. Says she's a lifelong Democrat, and she has decided that she is now going to vote for Mike Rogers. And we will maybe play that as well. Do we have that already? Oh, we do have it already in. Okay, let me start with this, Buck, because one of the biggest questions we have had is, are there going to be Jewish voters in Michigan who are willing to change their vote because Abdul El-Sayed, frankly, hates Israel and I think also hates Jewish people? I mean, that's honestly what I believe. Now, he will say, if he is pressed on this, it doesn't mean that you dislike Jewish people if you're criticizing Israel. I would submit, if you're unwilling to say whether Israel or Iran is more of a threat to the United States, you've moved well beyond just criticizing Israeli policy.
1: I mean, I think if somebody said, even to a person who did not particularly love Clay Travis, who's worse, Clay or Hitler, I feel like it should be pretty easy. Like, this shouldn't be a tough call. You know,
0: I would like to
1: be a tough call. Yeah. So who's worse, Israel or Iran for the United States? Like, shouldn't be a tough call.
0: Here is that ad. Democrats for Mike Rogers. This woman's name is Taylor Weintraub. She says she's a lifelong Democrat, Michigan mom. By the way, I don't know if Taylor ever listens to the show, but I did tell the team that put this out, hey, if Taylor wants to come on this program and talk about this and reach this audience, I think her story would be compelling based on this ad. Again, cut 16. This is airing in Michigan.
2: Temple Israel is probably one of the most important places in our lives. It is our safe place. Just after noon on March 12th, my son Madden was in his classroom when a terrorist attacked his school. He admitted his intention was to kill Madden and everyone in that school. I just felt my whole world crumble. I've never run faster in my life. I've never screamed or cried harder. Is my son safe? Are his friends safe? Are his teachers safe? I think of March 12th every single day. When Abdul El-Sayed said, hurt people, hurt people, he gave an excuse to someone who wanted to murder children. And the fact that it's on his website says everything that we need to know. He put the words out there and he cannot take them back. Mike Rogers is here to listen to us and here to help us feel safe. I'm a lifelong Democrat, but this election, I'm voting for Mike Rogers. Abdul El-Sayed should never be our senator.
0: Okay, again, this is a mom, Jewish mom from Michigan, whose son was at that synagogue that was attacked by a terrorist. Abdul El-Sayed's response is, hurt people, hurt people. I hope that a lot of people see that ad because it's really good. Again, we've invited the mom who is doing that ad on here. The question, Buck, is how many people are like Taylor Weintraub, in particular the Jewish community? Because if Jews went out and voted 50-50 in this race, the math basically doesn't add up for Abdul El-Sayed to win. Just 50-50. That's all it takes.
1: Clay, I love where your head's at on this. A few things. First of all, Mike Rogers did a really good job. Mm-hmm. And credit where it's due, because, you know, I've been worried about the media momentum that El-Sayed has in that. Because you can just see it. I mean, you and I live online and see all the different campaigns.

0: Michigan mainstream, and I hope Michiganders see through it. Enough of them do that Mike Rogers pulls off what is, it's, by the way, I don't, this is not a, I've never said, to be clear, it's a foregone conclusion there. I just thought that Al-Sayed had the momentum. I think maybe we'll see that turn now. That is a coin flip race as far as I'm concerned right now. That could go either way. So credit to Mike. And was there another one you wanted to pull from
1: the
0: debate?
1: No, this is the cut that I think really kind of went to the essence from the ad. So that's an ad that started running that I saw yesterday. And I think it's a great ad. And I hope it's going to be widely distributed. Here is what I thought was one of those 1 or 2 minute clips that is going to echo on social media. Cut six.
2: What my friend here just wants to do is, he's kind of like a glitchy AI chatbot, is say the same thing over and over and over again. But let me tell you this. He has taken money from groups associated and support the Muslim Brotherhood. He has taken money from individuals on his campaign, openly support Hamas, Hezbollah, Al-Qaeda. He's taken money from the George Soros family. What we found out is that this thing goes way back. Apparently they paid for his education in Columbia. Now they're paying for his campaign. By the way, that's a billionaire, so last I checked.
3: What degree did I get at Columbia?
4: I'm going to give you a 30-second rebuttal.
3: What degree did I get at Columbia?
2: I get interviewed by him,
5: as a doctor. As a doctor, I understand exactly what's happening.
2: Not
5: he
2: a
5: says,
2: physician.
5: I like to say the same
2: not
5: thing.
2: Not a physician.
5: He says, I like to say the same thing. He's done the same thing over and over and over again. You know what that is? Vote to keep your prescription drug prices high. 19 times $1 million alone from Big Pharma, another $1 million from the health insurance corporations. Of course, he is touting their talking points. This is a guy who has not been serious about providing people health care his entire career. What he has been serious about is making sure that he can monetize his time in public office. $14 million, 2 yachts, a McMansion in Florida. So at the end of the day, I'm a doctor. I want people to have health care.
2: Let me, how does a guy who's had less than 4 years of work experience, who, by the way, on the campaign trail said he had 10, own a luxury property in the United Arab Emirates? He's worth $1 million. Somebody has to tell me how this math works. A, his facts are wrong. Those are lies. But he is consistently not telling the truth. Well, let me just say it. He's lying. So he lied about being a physician. He lied now about being an Egyptian citizen or not being an Egyptian citizen. I can't figure out what he is today.
1: It's pretty good.
0: It was so there's also an exchange that it's not worth playing because there's so much crosstalk, but it follows on to this, Clay, because I watched the debate on double speed. I'm, you know, just so we can consume more content, Clay and I do the same thing, which is in our prep, double speed. I mean, because you can really watch and see and hear everything.
1: It's how Laura listens to this show, by the way, on podcast, 2x.
0: Smart. I mean, you get all the content and you can, but I wouldn't recommend that everybody does that. I want you to take the time to hang out with us, please. Also, you don't want us to sound like this all the time. There are some great podcasts out there, who speak very, very fast. We are not among them. So I would say this, Clay, there was an exchange where Al-Sayed tried to say that Mike Rogers is basically a rich guy who lives in Florida and pretends to live in Michigan. And Mike Rogers responded. Now, there's crosstalk, so it didn't land as hard as it should. Yeah, well, at least Florida's in the United States, which I thought was pretty good. It was solid.
1: Very good. I want to play this one again because we played the cut yesterday when Leland Vittert had asked Abdul El-Sayed, which is a bigger threat to America, Israel or Iran. I mentioned it as a prelude to playing that mom's ad that is running in Michigan. He was asked in the debate last night, is Iran or Israel a bigger threat? This is what he said, cut nine.
4: Who do you think's a bigger threat to the United States, Israel or Iran? You have 60 seconds.
5: And again, Rick, I'm just going to say that that's a ridiculous hypothetical, because here's what's happening right now. Our ostensible ally in Israel has lobbied us to go to war with Iran. We have watched as Iran has responded by bombing all kinds of countries in the Middle East and then choking off the world's energy supply. So this is a situation in which I don't think we should be a part. I don't want to be pushed into war by Israel.
1: Okay. Can't answer who is a bigger threat, Iran or Israel, has now been asked multiple days. That is not a difficult question. Who is a bigger threat to the United States? Iran has killed thousands of Americans. Has Israel ever killed an American in its entire history? Meaning the state of Israel intentionally trying to harm people in 100
0: yes,
1: years?
0: But a long time ago. Long time ago. USS Liberty. But it was an accident.
1: I don't even know the USS Liberty story.
0: Okay. Well, it's rough, but Israel apologized for it.
1: Okay.
0: We'll get into that another time.
1: Was that in the 40s?
0: No, it was a

0: during the either the Yom Kippur or the seven.
1: I don't know that
0: six day war. Rather, sorry, I'm on the fly here, but yeah, I think the Liberty was 73. I could be wrong, guys. Check on that. When was the USS Liberty incident? Anyway, hey, accidents happen. Point being, there was really a debate about whether it was recklessness or an accident, but nonetheless, the where was I? Back to El Sayed and back to
1: and
0: what
1: Israel
0: he's
1: versus
0: here.
1: Iran.
0: Israel versus. It was 74? Oh, Six Day War. Sorry. That's Yom Kippur would be 73. So yeah, Six Day War. Where was I on this? The Iran-Israel comparison, here's the thing, Clay. Does it break through beyond? Is he really just trying to target enough, let's just be honest, Jewish voters in Michigan that's the path to victory? Because I pulled up all of the data as we're looking at this. I was, you know, some of you wonder what you watch on YouTube, what you should do. What is he doing looking down? I'm pulling up as we're going, fact checking, pulling up data, pulling up the polls in real time and everything else so that we can, you know, imbue that into the conversation and give that context. Everything, Clay, is rising prices, affordability and taxes, spending, debt, and then immigration and then Medicare, medical stuff, Medicare, healthcare. Nothing about foreign policy, nothing about Israel, none of that. It's not even in the top seven or eight issues that appears in the concern polling out of Michigan. So, you know, Abdul Al-Sayed, is he a radical on this? Yes. Is he vulnerable on this? Yes. But Clay, the position that I have to ask, or the question I have to ask, is does it matter?
1: Well, the bigger question even then, does it matter in Michigan, is do any of the polls, do any of the debates matter anywhere?
0: Because I think this race is close enough that it can matter. I think in most cases it doesn't matter because whoever's going to win is going to win. And we've seen that play out before. Look at Fetterman.
1: That's what I was going to say. Fetterman had the single worst debate performance probably in the history of United States Senate debates.
0: But no, I think Biden actually did, Clay, to be fair, because Biden cost him. I'm sorry, you said Senate debate. Okay, fair. Yeah, Senate debate. Biden had the most catastrophic debate performance of all time. You can no longer say and have it be accurate that the debate doesn't matter. A debate can cost you the nomination. So a debate can be catastrophic. We've seen that, but it has to be like really, really bad.
1: And that was on a national level. I will say, as I'm watching, Abdul El-Sayed versus Mike Rogers is the leading story on MSNBC, and it's the leading story right now on CNN. They are playing a lot of clips. Everybody is talking about it. And I do think Mike Rogers came off incredibly well and that he has some momentum. And we know the one impact of the debate is the incident happens, but then the social clips resonate for days after. And I thought Abdul El-Sayed, I was surprised because he is so glib and so confident and so smarmy, but quite adroit at debate and parrying attacks. I thought he got smoked. And I don't know if he went in too cocky. I don't know if Mike Rogers just did way better debate prep. But Abdul El-Sayed definitely got knocked down. I'm not sure he got knocked out, but he definitely got knocked down.
0: He stuck to his brief, man. He always he's basically like, this is a rich white guy who doesn't care about your price problems and your cost of living. This is a rich, that's why I said it's an AI chat. It's just on repeat with him. It's on repeat, but those are the issues. Abdul El-Sayed's friendship with a lunatic left-wing communist streamer or that stuff. I don't know. Michiganders, let me know what you're feeling on this one, because my sense is there's the commentary debate, or rather the commentariat's view of the debate, and then there's the, if you're paying your taxes and your bills in Michigan, how did you feel about it? And I wonder, you know, how those two line up.
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0: Welcome back in here to Clay and Buck. So there's a lot going on. We talked to you about the debate last night. Mike Rogers acquitted himself very well against Abdul El-Sayed. I think Abdul El-Sayed did a little bit better than maybe Clay's take on it is, but not much. I mean, you know, I think that it's a question whether you whether just the repetition of the canned phrases is effective or if it's annoying and transparent to the audience. That's tough to discern. By the way, Clay, I just want to note, and obviously this, you've got a home in the cone, if you will, here. Panhandle tonight, category 3 as of this morning, going to get hit by or expecting a category 3 hurricane. 110 mile per hour winds, 200 and something miles right now, south southwest of Panama City. It is going right to that kind of that junction, that union, if you will, I believe, of Alabama and the Panhandle. And that is right in Clay Travis land. So we're thinking about all of you.
1: It's also
0: a lot of listeners up there.
1: One of the, we have a huge listenership. So we got tons of you listening. We'll try to keep you updated on the latest forecast there. One of the greatest bars in America, Buck, the Florabama. Half of the bars in Florida, half the bars in Alabama. It's on the beach.
0: That's fine.
1: And I don't know what percentage of our listeners have been there, but this is basically epicenter of where they are saying this thing is going to hit is almost exactly on the Florida-Alabama state line. And a lot of people don't realize this. Beautiful beaches in Alabama. Don't realize Gulf Shores, that area is right there. Orange Beach, how spectacular it is, because they don't think of Alabama as having beaches. Right there where Alabama meets Georgia on the coast is going to be a tough time for a lot of people. So we'll keep you updated on that
0: as we get closer
1: to landfall.
0: Here's something that should give you pause. 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
3: Good afternoon. I'm Tom Moore. This is the 1230 report. Your 3 News forecast, a mostly sunny Friday afternoon, a high of 70. Mostly cloudy tonight, down to 53. Partly sunny tomorrow with a high Saturday of 76. Expect rain on Sunday. 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The hurricane about 170 miles south-southeast of the mouth of the Mississippi River, packing winds of 120 miles an hour, heading north at 15 miles an hour. 330 acres of unused property on the grounds of Lorain County Regional Airport up for sale. Lorain County selling the land as 12 separate parcels. You'll have to submit sealed bids. Lorain County asking $70,000 per acre. Football Hall of Famer Mike Ditka dead at the age of 86, according to his family. Ditka coached the Chicago Bears when they won Super Bowl 20, and he spent the first 6 years of his playing career with the Bears. I'm Tom Moore. 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

0: Welcome back in. Clay and Buck again monitoring that hurricane as it heads towards the Florida-Alabama line and will continue to spiral into much of the Gulf Coast area, potentially spawning off tornadoes. Good opportunity to remind you, this is why AM and FM radio can be so important, because there may well be millions of people who lose power in this region. And so being able to have a battery-powered radio option, being able to get in your car, obviously get your cars and trucks fueled up to the best of your ability, and look out for everybody, because it's likely going to be a tough go for the next several days in the Gulf Coast region. Couple of other things. By the way, we've got Texas Senate candidate Ken Paxton on with us in about 30 minutes at the top of the next hour. And then our buddy Jim Jordan will join us at the bottom of next hour to give us the picture of how things look in the House as we come up on a little over 3 weeks from the midterm election date. I do think, Buck, we can continue to mention.
1: No, I was gonna, how certain are you going to go Tallarico right now? Or are you about to say it's Tallarico? This is where I thought you were going to go.
0: Unless I have missed it in the last 45 minutes on social media, James Tallarico has now been unaccounted for 13 straight days, and his team keeps saying he's got the flu. At what point?
1: Right. But at what point, Clay, do you show up on video and show everybody, guys, I'm like, you know, you can look at somebody who's especially been through a really bad flu. You can tell, you know, just on their face. But even if you couldn't tell, just to appear on video and show people, like, guys, man, it was really rough. There's no reason to just be gone for 13 days. So this is what I was going to ask you. What do you think are the chances that he actually reappears just normally this weekend versus there's some other delay or explanation at work here? What are the odds right now in the betting market?
0: We'll ask Ken Paxton this. There are a lot of stories circulating in Texas that this has nothing to do at all with the flu. And all I would say is I have never heard of a 35-year-old guy that could not be seen in public for 2 weeks because he got the flu. And I would even use the Biden basement campaign. You can do a lot. I do this whole show from my house. I do every television show from my house. You can do a lot without ever needing to leave your house now, given technology. And I get it. If you are super, super sick, I had the kidney stones this weekend. On Sunday, if I had to
1: tell everybody about that yet, by the way, because
0: did I talk about that
1: first
0: on the air?
1: No,
0: I think I don't.
1: I don't think you did. And I'm, you know, my dad has had that before, and his sympathy goes out to you, man. He said it's by far the most painful thing he's ever experienced as a guy ever.
0: I thought Sunday afternoon. I've had this happen only a few times, thankfully. But Sunday evening, I was driving my kid, my youngest, and Laura. We were going to go watch a movie. And I got into the car, and I started to feel what you feel if you've ever had kidney stones before, kind of the sharp pain in sometimes your back, sometimes like kind of in your groin area. And I thought, oh, no. And within an hour, Sunday night, I thought I was going to die. I mean, the pain, they say, is obviously I'm not a Democrat, so I'm not a birthing person. I'm never going to give birth, but they say for women who have given birth and had kidney stones, that kidney stones are more painful than giving birth. So Sunday evening, the reason I brought it up was if I had had an interview scheduled at 8 p.m. on Sunday evening, I would have had to say I can't do it because the pain was so debilitating. It is the worst pain I've ever felt. Thankfully, I think I'm okay now, though I'm a little bit apprehensive just when you have that happen. Kidneys still feel a little bit wonky. But to have 13 days where you can't be seen, if he had said, Buck, a couple of days, like, I got really sick, I'm shaking a lot of hands, and we had to cancel events for 2 days or 3 days. And, hey, after those 2 days, we're only doing video calls for another couple of days to get him back up and moving normal. I would say I can see that. Not ideal, but you're working hard, campaigning. They're lying. It ain't the flu. I'll just straight up say it is not. You don't leave the Senate trail for 13 days in a row when they're spending $100 million trying to put you in the Senate because of the flu.
1: Well, think about it this way. If you're out on the campaign trail and, you know, you, I have done, I mean, I told the story, Clay, on this show, the first time I ever filled in for Rush Limbaugh, I got a steroid shot to open my throat because I was sick as a dog and my throat was completely closed. And I went to a doctor who's like, the only way this is going to work, we're going to give you an actual, you know, cortisone shot essentially to open up your throat. And I did the show, and but the point is, nobody would have, I have a cold, so I'm not going to step up for, like, the biggest, you know, the biggest premiere on radio I've had yet at that point in my career. Nobody's going to believe that, so I had to figure it out. If I had to show up and whisper into the microphone, I was going to do it. I bring this up only because, okay, gone 2 or 3 days, maybe he's got 103 fever, and it's like he's really in rough shape. 13 days?
0: Yeah,
1: you're not gonna. Again, you're not gonna not do a true. Video. You're not gonna do a video appearance, Cuomo during COVID style from your basement. Like, hey, I'm really in rough shape. You know, nothing.
0: He's lying.
1: It's weird.
0: They are lying. I don't know what the full story is. This is where actually, if we had an honest media, I'll put it to you this way: if Ken Paxton left the campaign trail for 13 days. Democrats would be chasing the Ken Paxton story, their media allies, and they would be unrelenting in their coverage of it. Guy's gone 13 days, and most of them just say, have you never had the flu before? Yeah, everybody listening to me right now has had the flu before. None of us missed 2 weeks of work in our 30s from the flu. And again, his work allows him to do video and phone interviews from his house and still be able to get his message out there. And some of you are going to say, well, they're just running the Biden base. The Biden basement strategy didn't mean that Biden didn't do anything. It just meant that they limited how much he did and they put a teleprompter up and he read off of it and they didn't have to have him fly around on airplanes.
1: Right. Like, they were able to create strategy. A cocoon.
0: Was not
1: a cocoon strategy. Yeah.
0: Yeah.
1: It's a different thing than you're not appearing at all. Look, something is up. And the only reason I think we're not going to report on the rumors. You can find the rumors online. Because I've seen that cut both ways. You know, I had a lot of people. Remember
0: but
1: when
0: you agree, sorry to cut, but you agree with me. Yeah. There's no way this is the flu. Like, the story they have put out cannot possibly be true.
1: I do not. I will not believe it, even if he appears this weekend, that he was just gone for the flu this whole time. I will not believe it.
0: Yeah.
1: Now, I don't have proof of what it is. So where does that really get us?
0: That's different. Yes.
1: I completely agree that this is there's something up, something weird. I mean, I do think maybe there's a chance here that they really just thought him not even appearing in public is actually better given what's going on right now in the polls. I don't know. That's one theory, which is not, you're right. It's not the Biden story or the Biden basement thing. The Biden basement thing was different. That was a protective cocoon around him and saying, oh, he can't actually expose himself to other reporters being out there, his physical frailty for people to see. We're just going to sit him in a chair in a basement and have him read off of a prompter. By the way, it's still amazing the Democrats did that. Like, I know we're supposed to think this is normal. I mean, they put like a dementia puppet on the throne and we all knew it and they did it. And now they're like, yeah, well, you know, stuff happens. That's like the most grotesque thing I have ever seen in terms of electoral politics in America, in my lifetime, all the media pretending that like this was normal and fine. It was completely insane. But yeah, Clay, I think that we're going to find, look, we'll talk to Ken Paxton about it, which is helpful. But I just want to say this on the rumors. I had a lot of people reaching out to me, including people who were claiming very clear access. And they were saying that Mitch McConnell's gone. They said he was, people said Mitch McConnell had passed. That was a rumor that was out there.
0: Yeah.
1: And I had people reach out to me.
0: Rumor everywhere.
1: Everywhere. I had people reach out to me. Oh, I know this person on the staff or I work in this part of the political and he's gone. And I was like, we're not going to do that unless we know. And sure enough, Mitch McConnell is, you know, alive and he's still doing his thing. I mean, he's in rough shape in some ways. But point here is we won't say things that have no basis in, well, that are completely unverified, but I agree with you. The explanation, bringing this full circle, Clay, that Tallarico has been gone for 13 days from the public eye and the absolute peak of a Senate campaign that, we have to be honest, is a tight race. I do not believe that this 35-year-old guy just got the flu. Maybe he had a panic attack. Maybe he has, you know, there's some other issue going on here. But even if you have the flu, you can still reach out to constituents and do things from home. You're not going to do anything. You're not going to put out a statement saying, hey, guys, how about this, Clay? A two-minute statement. I'm James Tallarico, and I'm so Texas. I got my cowboy boots on now, but I'm real sick. So just know that I'm going to recover. Why not? Why not?
0: Because they're lying. This is not the flu. And we got Ken Paxton at one. And people say, oh, you know, they're doing the Biden strategy. Oh, he's winning so much. So no. None of that is true. Oh, he's winning so much that they just stopped having him do any media for a month in the only time when a lot of people are
1: a dangerously attention. Stupid strategy to be like, let's just make him disappear because he's so much going to win. No way.
0: No. So we will see what the full story ends up being. We'll see what Ken Paxton thinks. And if he's just going to show up this weekend like nothing happened, I think it's important to follow the next couple of weeks of this campaign. To what extent are they going to stage manage and restrict his public availability? I think all of this matters in a big way if you're asking the question, can this guy do the job for Texas for the next 6 years? I think it's a very important one. 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

0: Welcome back, everybody. Clay and Buck, and it's time for Michael O'Keefe here with a market sightlines update. He's the chief investment officer at Stifel. Michael, great to see you again. Appreciate you making the time. So there are about 70 million Trump accounts that have been created. I got one for my son, Speed, actually. So, you know, one day he'll be like, nice work, Dad. What do people need to know about these accounts? How does it all work?
1: Well, this is just an awesome thing. So basically, one thing people need to know is they have to claim them, right? They've been created, but the parents or guardians have to go and claim the accounts. That's number one. Number two, you can think of it as like an IRA. It's a tax-deferred investment. So the investments can grow without taxes. And then, you know, you pay taxes when you withdraw out in out years. And the government has seeded these for those that qualify with $1,000. But equally important, families can contribute up to $5,000 a year, and actually the employers of families can contribute if they're willing to do that. And then finally, people can make charitable contributions. So, for example, Michael and Susan Dell contributed over $6 billion, affecting millions of kids in terms of contributions into these accounts. They're great.
2: What do you think the long range impact of this in terms of embracing capitalism is, Michael? And I reiterate this all the time. How important is starting young when you're investing?
1: Yes. I mean, this tells that whole story. This is about, number one, letting people start young, but also help them learn young how the capitalist system works, right? We live in a great country, a lot of freedom. That means free markets and capitalism. And to have investments and be able to watch that go, you're going to build good habits and the kids are going to learn about this. It's fantastic.
0: Michael O'Keefe, Chief Investment Officer of Stifel. Thank you for Market Sightlines. Appreciate seeing you again.
1: Hey, thank you, guys.
2: Thank right. you, by Paul, the way. I was just going to say, 13 days missing. Attorney General Ken Paxton just posted, we've tried posters, we've tried proof of life request. Now we're asking every Texan to join the search for Jimmy Tallarico. Call the Tala Freakout tip line if you have any idea where he might be. This is the current post from Ken Paxton, who is on with us next in about 10 minutes.
0: And yet the betting markets prediction markets, I should say, I think the odds have never been higher for Tallarico to win, Clay, which seems crazy to me.
2: I don't disagree, and I'm on Ken Paxton in those markets. By the way, Carolyn in Texas, I was saying that I thought I was going to die from my kidney stones over the weekend on Sunday, and that some people who have had babies have said that it is more painful kidney stones are than delivering children. You've actually had both, Carolyn. Is that a crazy analogy? How would you compare them?
3: That is a spot-on analogy. In fact, I was 6 months pregnant when I had my very first kidney stone and got through it. And then, you know, I've had many kidney stones. And I have delivered two babies without any pain medicine. Trust me, I was begging and pleading for some relief, but I was dilated nine and a half by the time I get to the emergency room. So there was no time for medicine or epidural or anything. And I can tell you 100%, the kidney stone pain is way worse than giving birth without any medicine. I would rather give birth again without medicine than go through another kidney stone.
2: Okay, question for you. You said you've had them a bunch. What do you do to not get them?
3: Well, I don't want to jinx myself, but I'm on a long streak right now, several years without having one. And I just, you know, they always say, drink a lot of water, drink more water. And so I do drink a good amount of water every day to prevent getting a kidney stone. And I've been successful for many years. And I don't think cranberry juice really does any good. But I think it's really, and I don't drink sodas or anything like that.
2: Thank you for the call, Carolyn. Buck, I just have to, if you've had these, it is the worst thing that a pain I've ever felt. If you haven't, I hope you never do, even my worst enemy.
4: Speaking truth and having fun. Clay Travis and Buck Sexton.
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5: Time to show White Sox fans how classy we can be. It is 1 o'clock. I'm Tom Moore. First up, meteorologist Matt Wintz with 3 News Weather.
9: Sunshine with a few intervals of clouds as we go throughout our Friday afternoon. Another stunner of a day. Temperatures up near 70. All your Friday evening plans look good as well. Tonight, back down near 50, few clouds around. And then increasing high clouds on Saturday. We'll stay dry. It'll be warm and breezy. We're into the 70s. Rainy Sias comes in on Sunday.
5: 65 at your severe weather station. It'll be wild tomorrow night at Progressive Field as the Guardians host the White Sox in the deciding Game 5 of the American League Division Series. Curtis Danberg with the Guards front office told Wilson Snyder, fans in Chicago last night were beyond wild as long as they were ahead.
10: Hammy said it right, that crowd wanted to devour us, and we put up a pretty good fight.
5: Hurricane Isaias is a Category 3 as it heads toward the Gulf Coast. Expected landfall early tomorrow morning. Pensacola, Florida, right in the projected path of the hurricane. A 3-judge Court of Appeals panel has upheld the life sentence for a murder for Bianca Ellis. She's the Cleveland woman convicted in the stabbing death 2 years ago of 3-year-old Julian Wood, happened in the parking lot of the North Olmsted Giant Eagle store. Pro Football Hall of Fame player and Super Bowl winning head coach Mike Ditka has died at the age of 86. That, according to a statement coming out today from the Ditka family.
11: The Guardians and White Sox will work out at Progressive Field today. The deciding Game 5 is tomorrow night at 8, and of course you can hear it right here. Browns are 2.5-point underdogs for Sunday's game against the Jets. Ohio State has a 4:15 kickoff tomorrow hosting Maryland. Cavs dropped their preseason opener to the Celtics last night. They'll host the Magic Sunday evening. Home of the Guardians and Cavs, Mike Snyder, WTAM Sports.
5: 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Standard & Poor's up 40, NASDAQ up 152 points. 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I'm Tom Moore.
12: 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Looking good downtown on the Inner Belt right now. Things are moving okay. Heavy with road work in Lorain County, 90 heading westbound between 254 and Route 57. There was some work in Lake County slowing things down on 90 East at 528. That's up to speed again. If you see any problems, let us know at 216-986-8888. Pat Butler, WTAM Traffic on 1100 AM and 106.9 FM.
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0: Second hour, Clay and Buck kicks off now. The march to the midterms. We are right in the thick of it, my friends. And one of the biggest, most important, most watched races in the entire country is going on in our beloved state of Texas, where the Attorney General Paxton, is up against a Mr. James Tallarico. Well, we have the Attorney General with us now, who we certainly hope will become the next senator from the great state of Texas. A.G. Paxton, thank you for being with us.
1: Hey, it's a great day in Texas. We're in Houston today. We'll be here all day, and we're just traveling the state until we finish this off on November 3rd.
0: Where is James Tallarico, Mr. Attorney General?
1: I asked that question at a rally with Donald Trump in San Antonio 2 nights ago. I said, where have they hidden this little socialist? I don't know where he is. I have no idea. I think it is the strangest event of any campaign I've ever been involved in over the last 24 years. The guy disappears for basically 13 straight days. They say he's got the flu. That seems a little odd that somebody would be gone for 13 days when they're 37 years old. They'd at least make, if I had the flu, I might not be in front of people, but I could do, you know, interviews by Zoom. I'd be calling. I'd still be out there. So I don't know. I don't know what the deal is, but it's a very strange, strange occurrence. And I don't really think that, given that that campaign doesn't tell the truth about anything, I don't believe their story about the flu.
2: Okay. I'm fired up about this, and thank you for coming on. 13 days. I'm going to hammer this even harder than you are. 13 days. You just said something that I think is important. Even if you were sick, you could do interviews from your home, right? You could call into this show, the equivalent of whatever media James Tallarico wants to do. They're lying. There's a 0% chance that he has had the flu for 13 days at 37 years old, and it's so bad that he can't actually do any campaigning at all.
1: And not just at any time. We're not talking like midsummer where people are on vacation. We're talking about 5 weeks, 4 weeks, going into the third week before the end of 1 week from early voting, he's still gone.
2: Okay.
1: How crazy is that?
2: They're spending hundreds of millions of dollars in his favor. They're hiding him. We've seen Biden hide in the basement, but Attorney General, as Buck and I have been talking about, Biden did interviews from the basement. They were clearly hiding him because they knew he was frail, incapacitated, not up to the job. But even Biden was doing things. I mean, you have really good momentum right now. You're going to win. I'm confident of it. Buck's confident of it. The audience obviously has to get out and get their votes cast. This guy's wrong on everything, and he's not even able to go out on the campaign trail right now. Do you think he's going to be back this weekend?
1: I have no idea. You know, they could. If they said he's going to be back this weekend, he's probably not. I mean, if their history is to tell us things that are not true. So I don't know. I mean, he may show up, but it's just, you're right. This guy is wrong in every issue. But you know what's interesting? Every single issue, whether it's, you know, his desire to get rid of the oil and gas industry, and he tried to do it through legislation, whether it was boys and girls sports, which he voted for twice, whether it was a state income tax, which he voted for, whatever the issue is, not securing the border, every single one of his positions has changed to reflect my position. Why? Because he knows he can't win running on his record. And he doesn't want to talk about his record. He talks about having new positions. He's very dishonest. He's a deceiver. He's deceitful. And I don't know if that's why he's hiding, but something weird is going on with him.
0: So I think we all think something weird is going on, that's for sure. But then again, it's a weird candidate. And I think a lot of people who are just watching this in the rest of the country, we have a certain understanding. A lot of us have a deep, not just familiarity, but fondness with Texas. It's one of the states I've spent a lot of time in over the years. And the notion of a Tallarico Senate win in that state just seems, quite honestly, preposterous. But I know the polling is trying to make it seem like, oh my gosh, neck and neck. Some even maybe have even put him a point or two ahead. What is going on there? Why is it that we can look at those polls and say, yeah, that's just not a Clay and I agree on this one, by the way. I mean, you keep doing what you're doing, A.G. Paxton, and we think you're going to come through the tape the winner. But what's going on with all the noise, the background stuff about how, oh, it's so close, but he's even ahead of him?
1: Well, two things. One is he had an extra 3 months to raise money out in California and New York. By the way, that's where his money's coming from, and overseas. The I was in a runoff. So I didn't start raising money till almost June, which left me 4.5 months. So he had his $30 or $40 million. He started running ads.

0: affect the entire U.S. Senate. We'd lose the Senate if we lost Texas, and it would be horrifically bad for us to elect a guy who's a Marxist.
1: So we got a communist who is hiding somewhere, trying to get elected in Texas. He's a vegan. He doesn't like meat. People are making jokes. Maybe he got sick because he actually ate meat for the first time. I heard President Trump making that joke. But also, not only is he wrong on everything, he's 37 years old and seems to have no idea really how government works. If you want a Texan who can do the job on day one in January when you are sworn in, you're ready to go. You've been tested. You've been elected statewide. You've been one of the most successful attorney generals anywhere in the country. Let's just talk about this. How much more prepared are you for the job of representing Texans of all stripes than James Tallarico is?
0: Look, I mean, I've been the attorney general for 12 years. I was 12 years in the legislature. You can look at my record of performance, and it's significant. And it's just because I've worked hard. I believe in what I'm doing. I believe in the people of Texas. I believe in freedom. I believe in the Constitution. I believe in all the First Amendment, the Second Amendment. I really believe this stuff. My opponent, on the other hand, doesn't believe any of it. He thinks it should be dismantled. He does not. He's not a constitutional guy. He thinks we need to change everything. And he has no record of ever performing on anything. Not one thing. So you're about to, if you elect this guy to the U.S. Senator from Texas, you are electing a guy that's completely unprepared. And I think he's proving it right now. He is proving it by not having the ability to show up when it really matters. And that's what I fear. He doesn't have the ability. And if he did, whatever he would do would be bad.
2: So give me, if you will, we're speaking to an attorney general and Senate candidate, attorney general for Texas, Senate candidate for Texas, Ken Paxton, if anyone's joining us in progress here. AG Paxton, if you would, give me two things top of the list for you. If someone walks up to you, as I'm sure they do all the time on the campaign trail, and they say, well, sir, what two things have you most delivered for Texas? What have you really done for us that you're most proud of? What would that be?
0: I would say, I have several that I'm really excited about, but two, I would say fighting for constitutional rights, fighting the Biden administration, fighting the Obama administration. I had 134 suits against both of those two together in 6 years, and we won about 80% of those cases. And they were all about one thing, whether it was immigration, whether it was transiting of kids, or whether it was, you know, them trying to shut down the oil and gas industry. It was all about, can the president, without any statutory or constitutional authority, just tell us what to do? And we said, no, we're going to fight that. That's unconstitutional. It takes the power from the people and it puts it in the hands of one dictator. I'm proud that we fought that fight, because had we not, I don't know who else would have fought it the way we did. Second, I'm proud of my representation in the state against some of these companies like Google and Facebook and some of these companies that we've had to go after, who are influencing our elections, who are taking information from consumers without telling them and monetizing it. And we've been very successful, whether it's Pfizer or whether it's Google or Facebook. I mean, whether right now we're fighting with TikTok and Discord because of what they do to kids. We just got $1 billion settlement from Meta because of what they bad things were doing to kids. And we got them to stop. We got $1 billion from them. We got them to stop. And we said, you cannot do this anymore. So now we've got limits to protect children. So, you know, that's in a nutshell. Those are two things.
1: We're talking to Ken Paxton, next senator from Texas. All of you need to get out and vote. You said early voting starts next week. Is that correct in Texas?
0: Yeah, it starts Monday, the 19th of October, ends on Friday, October 30th. You can vote every day during that period of time. And I would encourage everybody out there, you've got to vote. We've got to get our people out. If Republicans vote in Texas, we win. If they stay home in any significant numbers, we can lose to a Marxist. So get your family out, get your friends, bother them until they go to the polls, and get on our app. It's called Right Insight. And you can get on there and you can put all your contacts in there and you can see if your friends are voting, and then you can start pushing them every day to go vote. And then if you can contribute, get on KenPaxton.com. We need the help to finish this race.
1: You, I'm sure, are following a billion things. I bet that you're going to be somewhere around Dallas this weekend because Texas is playing Oklahoma. What's going to happen in the game? I know you're a diehard Longhorn guy.
0: Well, look, I'm sticking with the Longhorns. They've had already a really remarkable year. I was at the Ohio State game, and this is going to be a great game. But I'm going to predict Texas by 10.
1: I got you 20-6. I don't think Oklahoma can score. I like your defense for people who have not been

0: getting to go to the fairgrounds there in Dallas for a 50-50 stadium is an awesome time. What as we let you get out here, because I know how hard you're working, what is, you want everybody out there to vote. What is overall you think the biggest challenge? Is it just making people think, hey, because Texas Republicans have won for so long, sometimes, as you well know, if you win a bunch of races in a row, if you win a bunch of games in a way in a row, I know tons of Texans are going to Friday Night Lights tonight. You sometimes get a little bit lazy. Is that the enemy just, is complacency? Wake up, they're trying to steal this race.
1: No, there's no doubt. In midterm elections, typically the party in power doesn't do very well because their people aren't motivated. They're like, oh, I'm good. I've got my president. I've got my governor. I don't need to vote. So I'm happy. On the other side, the Democrats are highly motivated because they don't like policies of Donald Trump. They don't like the policies of Texas, and they are motivated to get out and vote. We need to vote no matter what. If the Republicans will just show up in the numbers that they normally do, like they did 2 years ago, we will win resoundingly. That's the key. But you cannot sit back and hope that the country just somehow in Texas somehow stay the way you want it to if you do not participate and go vote and get your family out to vote.
2: We know you're going to bring home the W. Thank you for all the work you're doing, Attorney General Paxton, critical race. And also, I'm with you. It's going to be a 10-point victory this weekend. So we're going to make fun of Clay when you and I all are right, on the right side of that one, too.
1: I love it. Let's have a great weekend and get out the vote. Thank you, guys.
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0: Welcome back in, Clay and Buck. You just heard from Ken Paxton. Texas, get out and vote, not only for Ken Paxton. We probably should reach out to Greg Abbott, also bring him back on. We haven't had him on in a while. Fellow Vanderbilt law grad, I might add. Need to go vote for Greg Abbott as well. Couple of emails, VIP emails. Tallarico, according to Susan, has type 1 diabetes, which can create complications if he has the flu. I'm sorry. It is not the flu. Okay? It is possible that he got sick, and it took him a couple of days to recover. Something else is going on. You do well, can not drop out why? Of all... Yeah.
1: Explain why. I'm just saying, like we talked about this. Because even if, let's say he got a flu and he's at 103 fever and it's maybe even hospitalization level, and oh my gosh, day three, you've stabilized. Day four, you're making a video of yourself saying, hey guys, I got, you know, I love you all coming out for me on this campaign trail, but I got hit by, you know,
0: by the way, it's a point of sympathy too.
1: People would be like, oh man, he's really fighting.
0: Amen. Like, how many times have you, for those of you who are sports fans, seen athletes who were injured that are having, you know, they broke a leg or they tore an ACL or an Achilles? They post videos from the hospital bed saying, hey guys, I'm going to be back better than ever. You know, they're IV'd up. They're in a hospital bed. If he were so sick that he was in a hospital bed, it actually would be beneficial for him to just say, hey, I'm sorry that I'm this sick. Here I am. I'm going to fight for this. I wish that I wasn't here. This sucks, but I'm trying to get better. None of those videos have come out. There is, again, I think something much more significant in terms of his ability to do the job than the flu is going on. Lori says there's a supplement called kidney. Everybody's helping me out with my kidney stones. If you've ever, kidney stones, Buck, I will say this. If you've ever had them, the mere thought of them makes you physically ill. If you have never had them, you have no earthly idea. There's not very many things where it's like a light switch. You either had it and you're like, this is the worst thing that's ever, and everybody is flooded with thoughts. Your dad had bad kidney stones.
1: Yeah, he's had some.
0: And if you haven't, it's hard to even convey how awful the pain is. I give credit to Carolyn, who called in and said she would rather deliver a baby without meds then have kidney stones again. She said she had two without medication, and the kidney stones were worse. That's what I've always heard. All I know is I think that I would be able to nearly die under less pain than what the kidney stones are. Charles says, Buck, I've had many kidney stones. They're the worst thing in the world. And then he's given me some suggestions. So I'm going to look into what I could take. I would pay an ungodly amount of money to never have kidney stones for the rest of my life. If you told me right now, Clay, cut a check for, I mean, a lot of money, that's how painful it is, I would stroke the check right now and never have to worry about kidney stones for the rest of my life. It would make me
1: To bring this one, as I like to do, to bring this full circle, you had kidney stones, you were doing 3 hours of radio plus like 12 Fox News hits plus, you know, running the company the next day. Trump got shot and was at work the next day. Okay? Shot in the ear. With a 5.56 round through the year at work the next day. Tallarico has the flu. He's gone 13 days. No, sorry. Not buying it. I'm with you. I don't buy it. I don't have the answer, but I don't buy it. That's where we are currently. And it's the biggest. Look, there's a lot of pressure on this. A lot of people's futures in the balance with, oh, I'm going to be a chief of staff, do a big time senator. And, you know, people will tell fibs. All right. I was excited the first time I purchased gold years ago. 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
2: 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Another chance to win is coming up on WTAM 1100. Home of the Cavaliers and Guardians. 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
3: Good afternoon. I'm Tom Moore. This is the 130 Report. Your 3 News forecast. A beautiful sunny afternoon. We'll have mostly cloudy tonight, down to 53 degrees. Partly sunny on Saturday with a high tomorrow of 76, and rain expected on Sunday. The Guardians are hoping to win tomorrow night's game against the White Sox. If the Guards win, not only would they move on to face Tampa Bay in the American League Championship Series, they'd be the only team in the series against Chicago to win a game at home. All 4 games so far have been won by the away team. Hurricane Isaias is now a Category 3 storm, putting the Gulf Coast on alert. National Hurricane Center's latest report puts the hurricane about 170 miles south-southeast of the mouth of the Mississippi River. He was the first tight end inducted into the Pro Football Hall of Fame, and he was the head coach of the Chicago Bears when they won Super Bowl 20. Football Hall of Famer Mike Ditka dead at the age of 86. Ditka's family confirming the death. Cleveland State University says starting in the fall, incoming first-year students who graduate high school with at least a 3.0 average and have a family income, $125,000 or less, will pay no tuition for up to 8 semesters. I'm Tom Moore. 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

0: Welcome back into Clay and Buck. Jim Jordan in the mix. You guys all know the congressman from Ohio. He's a good man. He's a patriot, and he has fantastic taste in at least the radio show that he chooses, or radio shows that he chooses to join as a guest, because he's a frequent participant in this Clay and Buck extravaganza, and we appreciate that very much. Congressman Jordan, I want to dial into this one first, if I can, with you. I know there's some stories about ICE and everything else that we'll get into, and there are a lot of things going on. The Secretary of War just said we're going to have a live-streamed execution of Nidal Hassan. So it's going to be not just public, but live-streamed is what he said. So we can talk about that, too. But first up, Ohio, your home state. You know this place very well. Talk us through how things are looking right now for that Senate seat and for the governor's race.
1: No, I appreciate it. You know, it's close, but I think we win. I do. I think Vivek wins. I think Senator Husted wins. We got some congressional races that are close, but I like our chances. Mike Carey, Mike Turner, Max Miller. I think they all three win, and then we're hoping that we can beat Marcy Kaptur, who's been in Congress forever. We got a good candidate there in Derek Marin. So. And plus, you guys know, you guys were on top of the COVID craziness more than anyone. And Amy Acton is affectionately known in our great state as, the Fauci of Ohio. I think we talked before. I mean, she literally wanted to close golf courses. Like, the definition of social distancing is golfing. What are you talking about? Like, this is how radical that she was when she was running public health in our state. So,
2: Jim, I think for the golf community, Buck may not know this because he's not a golfer. They filled in the golf holes because they didn't want you to have to reach into the golf hole and touch somebody else's golf ball. So you were supposed to. For those of you who played golf in 2020 and remember, they had like a foam hole. And when you hit the foam hole, you could pick up your golf ball. But the idea for people out there, when the golf balls went into the hole, and you might lean over and pick up somebody else's ball that had been putted in, you might die of COVID. This was what they were doing. They were not allowing golf ball holes to exist.
1: That's exactly right. Now, for a hacker like me, it wasn't all bad because you could just ram the putt into the foam.
2: Had a good excuse. This is 100% true, Jim. My scores were better because I was like, oh, that was definitely going to drop.
1: That was definitely Yeah, that's how we did it, too. This is how, and you guys have talked about everything they told us was false, and yet she had bought into it all. Plus, she wanted to do more. So, and she's just not very good on the stump. Vivek did this is so much better. And of course, everyone knows, it never hurts to have smart people in charge, and Vivek is one smart guy. So, I think he's gonna win. I think Senator Husted, we don't want Sherrod Brown, who's been in office like 48 of the last 52 years. In I think like federal office or some office in our state.
0: Why is it close? I mean, it's Ohio. Trump won by 10 points. What's going on, Jim? You got to get your buddies from Ohio together and be like, hey, people, wake up.
1: Yeah, I think it's going to tighten. In fact, you've seen the last couple of days a generic ballot moving back in our direction, which I think is good. So I think it tightens up. I think more and more of our voters are going to recognize that these DSA people, the block or whatever they're calling themselves now, just how radical they are. And if they get in control. So I think that helps us. But I think the concern is, the affordability issue you hear so much about. And what I tell everyone is, look, you elected us last in 24 to cut taxes and secure the border. We did that in record time. We understand things still cost too much. We're working on that. But if you think the socialists are going to bring down costs, holy cow, they're not going to do that. What they're going to do is take away your liberty, take away your freedom, and embrace all kinds of radical things like we're seeing Mamdani do 2 days ago on October 7th, all the crazy stuff. So this is what's coming, and it's not just that they're going to impeach the president and turn oversight into weaponized government against the cabinet and the first family and private sector and whoever our nominee is going to be. That's going to happen. It's not just that they're going to push crazy policies. They want to, if they ever get complete control of our government, fundamentally change the structure of how our constitutional system works. And that, to me, is the most frightening, because if they ever do that, I don't know how you come back from that. I mean, they want to change election law, get rid of the Senate, get rid of the presidency, pack the court, D.C. state. All that stuff is radical stuff that they want to do if they ever get complete control.
2: You're traveling all over the country to try to retain a House majority. How many seats are actually in play, and how many different states are they in play? Because I hear different numbers. The one I've heard most common, I'm just curious based on what you're seeing, is around 20 seats are actually going to decide this thing. Fair or foul, how would you assess the national map?
1: Yeah, there's several in play. I'm actually in one right now. We're in Pennsylvania doing an event, a couple events this afternoon and evening for Ryan McKenzie. Great guy, great member. There's pockets of them. You got like four key seats in Pennsylvania. You got, some in New York. You got the Tom Kane seat in New Jersey. You got the three seats in Virginia. You got the seats in Iowa, Wisconsin, and then you got the ones in Colorado and some in Texas that have been redistricted. So there's sort of these pockets around the country where they're really competitive, and we're going to all of them. We got good candidates. We do have resources that you got to have in this business. And I think mostly what we got is all the ridiculous, radical positions of today's Democrat Party. The once great, I've been saying this every speech I give, the once great party of FDR and JFK is now completely radical. They are anti-Israel. They are socialist. They are completely radical on policy and maybe most importantly, how they want to fundamentally change how our constitutional republic operates. That to me has to be a message we pound home these last 3 weeks. And if we do, I think we can win.
0: Congressman Jim Jordan with us from Ohio. And Congressman, as you're out there trying to help maintain a House majority, which would be great, by the way, and still very well could happen, certainly would help a lot with the last 2 years of Trump's presidency and the agenda. If somebody tries to get you with a double leg takedown on price of gas, how do you flip it around and put them in a half Nelson and tell them, look, buddy, this is what's going on?
1: Lingo. You got your lingo down. You tell them, look, it'd be nice if we'd actually build a refinery in this country. It'd be nice if you didn't have all the crazy stuff that the Biden administration did that makes it tough on the oil, gas, and coal industry, the fossil fuels that the good Lord has blessed our country with. That would be nice. And, of course, we do all understand it'd be nice if this war would end. But we have to achieve the objective, which I think anyone with any rational person says, do you really want Iran to have a nuclear weapon? And speaking of wrestling, Buck, I think we talked about this before, but wrestling is huge in Iran. They are good at it. It's their sport. They took that 19-year-old junior champ, one of their up-and-coming stars, and they hung this guy publicly because he spoke out against the crazy regime. Yeah. That is how evil these people are. You don't think they'd hesitate to use a nuclear weapon on Israel or our allies or, frankly, even us? So the first president who's had the wherewithal to just say, we're not going to let it happen when the intelligence, based on what I understand, the intelligence told him that they were getting close, he took the action. So, look, we want that to end as quickly as possible. But it'd been nice, too, if we'd built some refineries and not have the crazy left doing the things they've done.
2: Would you have ever believed, I know you mentioned the Mamdani October 7th post, but would you have ever believed that the Democrat Party was going to become as anti-Semitic as it has? I mean, that's probably something you couldn't even personally have foreseen just in your career.
1: No, I don't think anyone could. Like, remember, there are 190-some countries in the world. The left hates two. It's amazing to me. They hate two countries. And I said this, I was doing Harris Faulkner's show yesterday. The two countries created for a purpose. 250 years ago, 56 people signed the Declaration of Independence saying we're going to create a place where the individual has liberty rights and you can go get your goals and dreams achieved if you're working hard in this great country. And then 1948, Tel Aviv, 37 people signed a declaration saying we're going to create a place after the evils and terrors, stuff that was going on in World War II with Nazis and everything else. We're going to create a place where Jewish people can come home to the land of Israel. That those are the two countries the left hates, and that should tell you everything you need to know about how radical today's left is. And unfortunately, they now control the other party because Hakeem and Senator Schumer, they're afraid of these guys. They big tent, you're going to let a big tent where people are chanting pro-Hamas stuff, they're part of your tent? I don't want to be part of that. That's crazy. So this is, again, it's sad because it might help us in this election and we're talking about it, but it is bad for our country to have a party controlled by these folks.
2: How many states are you going to go work to campaign in? How many have you been to already, and how many do you expect to be in between now and November? Reason I'm asking, we just had Ken Paxton on, and James Tallarico has vanished for 13 days.
1: Yeah,
2: I don't know when the last time you have vanished for 13 days. I bet it's never happened in your political career. I guarantee it's never happened in October.
1: Of course. not. Like, how can you do that in the midst of an election? Well, we counted up the other day. We've been in 33 this cycle, and we leave Monday. I'm in Pennsylvania now, Kentucky tomorrow, home in Ohio on Sunday. But then we leave Monday, and we're going 19 days straight to all over from Washington, Oregon, Texas, Arkansas, Tennessee, Illinois, Florida, Georgia, and South Carolina.
2: 19 days in a row that you're going to be on the road. So when you see James Tallarico hasn't been seen in 13 days, that ain't the flu. Are you with us? Like, that is not the flu.
1: Well, speaking of COVID, I remember when I got COVID, and it wasn't fun. But that was three or four days, you just felt really bad. Like, but then you're back. Then you're back at it. Like, what is going on? Is he just hiding? Is he taking the Joe Biden strategy? I don't know. But I find that just like in October, 25 days before an election, like we can't find the guy running for Senate in the biggest Senate race in the country, the most expensive race probably in history. I don't get it either. So I have no idea. What do you think it is? What do you guys think it is?
2: I don't know exactly what it is. I would put a lot of money down on it's not in any way the flu. But I don't know. I mean, it feels like something personal to me that they're, trying to keep under wraps. That's my, general take on it.
1: Yeah, write it out for the next 25 days. Who knows? But we'd never see anything like that. So we'll find out.
2: Keep up the good work, Congressman. We appreciate all the work you're doing. Good luck on those 19 days. And I always tell you this, but if there are guys or gals out there that we can help get over the finish line here between now and midterm day in November, hesitate to reach out. Let us know who we need to have on.
1: Yeah. You guys had Aaron Flynn on. Great guy.
2: Oh, yeah. He was
1: Montana.
2: Great.
1: Super guy. We'll send some more. That's great. Thanks for all you're doing.
2: Appreciate you. That's Congressman Jim Jordan. 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

0: Welcome back in. We're about to get hit by this hurricane down on the Florida, Alabama, Mississippi Gulf Coast. Yesterday, I was teeing off. I have no idea how to pronounce the darn thing. And I know I'm not alone, but I was the first person that I saw saying this. Jimmy Patronis, who actually represents the area, congressman there, one of the Gulf Coast areas, texted me and shared his tweet where he's like, "Hey, this is crazy. We got to be able to actually pronounce the darn storm." And now Florida Governor Ron DeSantis, I saw Dana Perino this morning saying, "I'm going to be trying to talk about this storm all morning on Fox News. I have no idea how to pronounce it." And Florida Governor Ron DeSantis, he's got all of the mobilization ready to respond to this hurricane, which is now a Category 3 Hurricane Eye. I don't even know how the heck to describe it other than Hurricane Eye. I can't pronounce it. Here is Ron DeSantis saying, can we just have hurricanes people can name? Listen.
1: So this is one that did form. It's now a hurricane. I don't know how to pronounce this because it's not normal. So, you know, I'm calling it Isaiah. You guys can call it what you want. I know that's not how you pronounce this. It's something else, but it's weird. And I'm just going to keep butchering it for the next 72 hours. And I'd rather just be there. So I'm calling it Isaiah.
2: If the governor of Florida, who's a Harvard
0: smart
2: law,
0: guy.
2: Yale law grad,
0: he's
2: a pretty,
0: he
2: pretty
0: is
2: smart
0: a Yale
2: dude.
0: Undergrad. Harvard law grad.
2: Yeah.
0: Pretty good
2: yeah.
0: combo.
2: Pretty good combo. JAG lawyer, governor of Florida, all that stuff. If he's like, I don't even know how to say this one, it's too hard to say. As I was saying to Clay, it's fine if it's going to be a Latin American Hispanic name, but, you know, it should be Hurricane Julio or something we've all... I have never in my life... I live in South Florida. It is 70% Spanish speakers in my city, okay? 70% of the city speaks Spanish. I have never heard Isaias before, which I think is how you're supposed to say this. Is that right, guys? Isaias? I think that's right. I've never heard
0: I've never even heard of this name. To yeah. your point as well. Like you're way better at pronouncing things than me. I don't think there's any dispute on that. I'm not the pronunciation all-star here. Me even attempting to pronounce this is a loss. But I actually do think this matters in the context of communicating to people about the severity of the storm. I think it matters that you be able to actually describe the storm and have a name. I mean, that's the whole purpose of why they have the hurricane name system, is to be able to potentially do this. So I just think this is a flaw. By the way, so we hope everybody's going to do well. We're going to continue to update you. It looks like it's coming in, maybe shifting a little bit towards the Florida side on that Alabama-Florida line as it inches closer and expected. I just got an email from my community a little bit ago saying that they've evacuated our community in Florida, and they are saying they expect it to make landfall right about time it gets to be dark tonight on the Florida Gulf Coast. Buck, when we come back, top of the next hour, a couple of things that we haven't hit on so far, and I bet you're going to want to tee off on this too. TMZ came out with more of the so-called Cornell 7 group texts. And I have to tell you, anyone that has been out there saying that this girl was somehow a victim of a gang rape is going to look and continues to look more absurd as more of this evidence comes out. And I don't know if you feel like this, Buck. It feels like the left is starting to take a few steps back on the Cornell 7 case.
2: Yes.
0: It has not gotten as much attention the past couple of days. We should also talk about Mamdani tried to attack ICE in New York City over a shooting. Mark Wayne Mullen, the head of the DHS, teed off on that. We have some audio from that. And continued discussion of the big debates last night in the Senate battlegrounds and what that impact might be in the final hour.
2: Sounds like a stacked third hour, Mr. Clay. I think it's time to take a moment, get signed up, get rolled up, everybody. Let's go. Third hour.
0: 14 hours up. 15th hour.
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0: On October 7th, 2023, Israeli firefighter Danny faced a nightmare no parent should ever endure as terrorists attacked his community. He and his wife sheltered in their safe room. Nearby, his daughter and son-in-law were trapped inside their home as it burned during the attacks on that day. 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
2: Danny has dedicated his life to rescuing others. 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
0: His story reminds us that behind every headline is a family, a mother, a father, a child whose life mattered.
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4: Tomorrow is Wear Red Day for the Guardians. It's 2 o'clock. I'm Tom Moore. First, meteorologist Matt Wintz with 3 News Weather.
9: Sunshine with intervals of clouds here as we go throughout the remainder of our Friday. What a beautiful day. Temperatures up near 70, light wind as well. Tonight, a few clouds will be around. We're back down near 50, and then increasing high clouds off of Isaias, the hurricane down in the Gulf. Yeah, that'll be moving in as we go throughout our Saturday. The clouds will stay dry. Warm and breezy. We're up into the 70s Saturday.
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4: 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Current predictions are that Hurricane Isaias could reach the western Florida Panhandle coast tonight. Still a Category 3 storm. Hurricane warnings in effect in coastal areas, plus nearly the entire state of Alabama. Two Libertarian candidates for state office here in Ohio had a surprise yesterday. They were filming a campaign video on the Maumee River in Toledo. They saw a body in the water, which was at first pointed out to them by a teenage boy. No word on whose body it was or how that person died.
11: The Guardians and White Sox will work out at Progressive Field today. The deciding Game 5 is tomorrow night at 8, and of course you can hear it right here. Browns are 2.5-point underdogs for Sunday's game against the Jets. Ohio State has a 4:15 kickoff tomorrow hosting Maryland. Cavs dropped their preseason opener to the Celtics last night. They'll host the Magic Sunday evening. Home of the Guardians and Cavs, Mike Snyder, WTAM Sports.
4: 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I'm Tom Moore.
12: 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Highways are accident-free this afternoon. You still have slow traffic due to construction in Lorain. I-90 West backed up between 254 and Route 2. See something we don't? Give our tip line a call, 216-986-8888. Mike Ross, WTAM Traffic on 1100 AM and 106.9 FM.
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0: Welcome in hour number three, Clay and Buck. We are rolling into the final hour of the week. 14 hours up. We now are hitting hour number 15. We appreciate all of you watching on YouTube and certainly all of you listening on nearly 600 AM FM stations across the country. And everybody, encourage you to go sign up for the podcast and be a part of the podcast network. You can search out my name, Clay Travis. You can search out Buck Sexton. Boom. You will be ready to roll. A bunch of different stories we are following as we head into the weekend. First of all, the Hurricane Isaiah, Hurricane I, the one that we cannot pronounce. It is barreling towards what appears to be the intersection of the Florida and Alabama line. Continues to shift a little bit, maybe pushing a bit more towards the Florida side of the equation here. Landfall expected this evening, about 5 hours from now, roughly. It is expected to strengthen to somewhere near a Category 3 hurricane. And many people on the Gulf Coast, Florida, Alabama, Mississippi, and then on into the rest of the interior of the country are going to be dealing with heavy winds, lost power. Lots to anticipate there. Just encourage everybody to be preparing so that you are able to deal with the situation if you happen to have your power go out potentially for substantial periods of time. We are following that story, continuing to track it. A story that we will discuss here in a moment that blew up in New York City last night before vanishing effectively was an ICE shooting in New York City. Mamdani rushed to try and turn it into a major political issue. We will get to that here during the course of the hour. The continued fallout of the Cornell gang rape text. I'm going to get to that in a moment, Buck, but I meant to mention this earlier in the first hour. You guys, and certainly Buck does, knows that my wife grew up in Oakland County, Michigan, which is a big swing area for this El Sayed and Mike Rogers Senate race. Major debates going on last night in Maine, in Georgia, and in Michigan. We've played you some of the cuts from that during the course of the program. My wife texted me, Buck, when we were discussing whether Jewish voters might be willing to change their votes based on Abdul El Sayed being, frankly, anti-Semitic. Will traditional Democrat Jewish voters change their votes? My wife hung out with a girlfriend of hers who is Jewish the other day, and she texted me. She said, and I quote, "I don't," this is the Jewish friend of hers, "I don't know who I can vote for." She doesn't want to vote for Al Sayed. However, she always votes Democrat. This is a Jewish voter, and really can't stomach the idea of voting for a Republican. She said maybe she just won't vote in that part of the ballot. She said her mom, who also is Jewish and a lifetime Democrat, is voting for El Sayed, and they actually get into arguments regularly because the mom is upset that the daughter could even consider voting Republican. And so my wife's contention is similar to your argument, Buck, which is the Jewish Democrat voter has been a Jewish Democrat voter for so long that even when the Democrats put in place a Jew-hating nominee, many Jewish Michigan voters are still going to show up and pull the trigger, so to speak, or push the button for El Sayed in the voting booth.
1: I got to tell you, buddy, when Buck and Laura agree on this, it's basically gospel. This is reality. This is what's going to happen. What she's telling you is true. What I've been telling you is true. He's going to win half or more of the Jewish vote in Michigan. El Sayed is going to win half or more of the Jewish vote in that state. And it is just because there are people that are so into being Democrats for a whole range of reasons and all these other issues that they'll say, yeah, okay, El Sayed, maybe he hates Israel, but he's good on pro-choice issues. He's good on socialism. He's good on blah, blah, blah, blah, blah. Go down the list. But that's what's going to happen.
0: He wants us all killed, and he will actually celebrate if we are murdered for being Jewish. But he's a Democrat, and so we're going to stick with him. All right, that I just wanted to update that because that's directly people in that voting group that are having that conversation. My wife was talking with them, with her friend.
1: But can you see also that if that's true, that's concerning that last night in the debate, he basically, Mike Rogers is like, you know, you're an Egyptian citizen with a house in Dubai and you hate Israel and you hate the Jews and blah, blah, blah, and Iran stuff and all this other. And Al-Sayed just sits there going, yeah, I'm going to help people afford their groceries. Oh, that's cool. I'm going to help people afford their groceries. Oh, really? How high is the price of gas right now? I'm going to help people afford their groceries. You and I may see through that, and this audience may see through that. A lot of people.

0: And their argument becomes men are overwhelmingly getting away with raping women all the time, and we need to put way more men in prison for rape. I just think structurally it's important to understand what's going on in their brain. Most criminals are actually overpunished. But when it comes to rape, men rape women all the time, and they get away with it all the time, and we need way more punishment. So they are simultaneously arguing the exact opposite when it comes to their perspective here. Okay, here is a text thread. This was published by TMZ. This is the alleged Jane Doe victim. She tweeted, "Jonathan," this is the guy, one of the guys she slept with, "I really appreciate this text. My memory's super clouded. I think we were too drunk and high. I'm getting a little heat, Pi-Fi girls, and blank can't get my name out of their mouth. But that's to be expected. At the end of the day, none of the sexual stuff was illegal. And honestly, I really liked being with you and Matt. So anything anyone has to say about the gangbang is out of their jurisdiction. I don't think we should feel any shame for the part. Our body, our choice." This is a direct text from the woman who now says that she was gang raped and needs to be paid millions of dollars. Buck, this is as open and shut of a case of her just making it up after... To say, let me just repeat what she said. This is directly from her. "I really liked being with you and Matt. Anything anyone has to say about the gangbang is out of their jurisdiction. I don't think we should feel any shame for the part. Our body, our choice." This is an open and shut case. There is nothing here at all.
1: It was not a rape. This is the moment where... those of us who live in reality and care about fact and care about what is true have to look at this and say, a rape victim does not, after the fact, mind you, days afterwards, does not refer to what happened in a sexual assault of any kind as a, she referred to it as a gangbang.
0: Yeah.
1: That is her verbiage. I want to be very clear. She referred to it as a gangbang in the context of, this is like our sexual liberation as adults and our sexual, prerogative is what the word I'm looking for. And we had a gangbang, speaking from the woman's perspective here. And, you know, she enjoyed it and things got a little crazy maybe, but c'est la vie. That is what she is writing here. Clay, I give you full credit for this. I think you first had this insight on the show. If they had invited this young woman to the Halloween party, there would be no civil suit, which means there was no rape, my friends. You don't feel social stigma because of an invite to a costume party and then turn around and say, actually, it was a heinous crime. Remember, if what she is claiming in this civil suit would then be pursued by, and it could be, under the statute of limitations. They just chose not to bring charges. So there's no double jeopardy issue here. And it's within the statute of limitations when this occurred a couple of years ago. So there's, yeah, you got loads of time here, lots of time here, to bring criminal charges. If you bring criminal charges, Clay, you're doing it just to placate the angry online mob. I also think that this is part of a mobilization strategy for Democrats in general, because I know it's disconnected. I know, who cares, is the attitude a lot of people would have who live in other places. Well, the base of the Democrat Party is as much emotionally unstable single women as anything else. And so unmarried, emotionally unstable women, particularly white women, actually, in this context, but women in general, that is a core constituency. And that is who has been mobilized by the Lindsey Clancy madness. And that is who is mobilized behind this. Clay, if you were answer me this. Would you, if you were the defense attorney and this was in the middle of a trial and this came out, let's just say, these texts came out, they weren't even, admitted in evidence beforehand, wouldn't you ask the judge for a directed verdict?
0: I think a judge might toss this case before,

0: if they file a sexual assault charges, I think that the defense could just point to this and say there is no way that a reasonable juror, like if you are saying in a text message, this was all consensual and you did nothing wrong and our body, our choice, and the gangbang was, everything was fine with it.
1: She used the term gangbang. That's her term.
0: There is no way that any reasonable juror could convict because she herself is saying a crime didn't happen. Buck, I'm looking this up. New York has eliminated all statute of limitations for sex crimes. What? It's like a murder now. What I'm reading in Grok, I just asked, what is
2: that,
0: the statute?
2: Is that also, is that like, does that run the whole, so it's, you know, they're just, could, how is that possible? Because wouldn't that
0: I
2: be?
0: I just asked, what is the statute of limitations for sexual assault charges in New York? And they say that there is no time limit. Any class A felony could, like 50 years from now, you could be charged with sexual assault, according to this in New
2: York.
0: But
2: has that always been the case? Because
0: no, I think they changed it to potentially go after Trump, after Me Too. What I'm saying is there is no limit. I mean, some of you may be New York criminal defense attorneys or prosecutors for that matter. Let me know if I'm wrong on this. There is 20 degrees for second degree rape. I mean, sorry, 20 years for second degree rape. 20 years? These college kids could be charged with rape from when they were 22, when they are 42? What are we doing? This is crazy. I understand why there is no statute of limitations on murder. That makes sense. Anything more than two years is plenty of time to allege that you have been raped.
2: Well, what this does is it actually codifies the Kavanaugh effect, if you will.
0: It creates now, a perverse incentive for people to just make up allegations.
2: For a whole, and there are reasons, by the way, this, political reasons. The case of Kavanaugh were very clear. Clay, no one who has lived in New York State, and I don't know what it is in California right now, but I'll take New York as an example, who went to college would be able to successfully defend themselves against this guy, groped me and even with any, whatever it would be, penetrated me against my will 30 years ago. How do you defend yourself again? You were in college at that time, 40 years ago. You were in college at that time. You were at the place. She says it happened. She doesn't have to have any evidence at all. Of course, you look at Letitia James, you look at what happened with Kavanaugh, you look at the approach that people are taking to these things. She doesn't have any evidence of this. She just says it happened. How do you defend yourself against this?
0: Her name is never public. The minute the accusation comes out, your name is public if you're the guy.
2: Right. But so this is the point. How do you defend this?
0: You can't.
2: Which is why the elimination of a statute. Yeah, exactly. This is the whole point. It's not possible. That's why the Kavanaugh thing, don't you all see? It was so dirty. Because he's the most clean cut guy ever. He obviously didn't do anything. They had lunatics accusing him left and right of rape just because they wanted abortion so badly to be legal and thought they were heroes. It was very obvious what was going on. But even if you're the most clean cut, best guy ever, if you're the guy you want coaching your daughter's basketball team next door, you know, if you're the head of the PTA, you're the guy that everybody wants as their neighbor at church, you are Brett Kavanaugh. How do you defend yourself against this? She didn't remember the year, couldn't say the place, no proof of any kind whatsoever. In fact, all the proof went against her. And the Democrats tried to destroy this guy over it. They didn't bring criminal charges, but in New York, they could have. They could have. Think about that.
0: It's crazy.
2: It's crazy.
0: I just think it's important. And by the way, the way that the media covered this encourages women to come forward because they all said, she's telling the truth, and this is such an important brave thing to do. Yes.
2: Believe all women, which is an anti-constitutional, an anti-justice concept, by the way. You don't believe all anyone. You believe facts. All right. 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

0: Welcome back in, Clay and Buck. We're going to go straight to a read here. When we come back, we'll take some of your calls, finish out the final half hour. The Tallarico campaign has put out a statement claiming that James Tallarico will prove that he's still alive this week. I can't believe he's prove that he's still alive this weekend. And we will discuss all that more. I want to tell you about our friends at the IFCJ. We have been talking a lot about the big race going on in Michigan, where Abdul El-Sayed continues to denigrate so many people who are of the Jewish faith. And a lot of people have to make a lot of decisions about what to do. Well, the IFCJ has made their choice. More than 4,300 churches, synagogues, universities across 17 countries participated in placing 5 million Israeli flags to remember the lives lost on October 7th. Powerful message was sent. You can continue to sign to stand on the side of good by supporting the work of the IFCJ by visiting this website, joinfof.org. 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
2: 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Another chance to win is coming up on WTAM 1100. 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
3: Good afternoon. I'm Tom Moore. This is the 2:30 Report. Your three news forecast: a mostly sunny Friday afternoon with a high of 70. Mostly cloudy tonight, down to 53. It'll be partly sunny on Saturday with a high tomorrow of 76, and expect rain on Sunday. The Cleveland Guardians say the only tickets they have available for tomorrow night's American League Division Series Game 5, standing room. The team's encouraging fans to wear red to Progressive Field tomorrow night to send a message to the White Sox and their fans. The Medina County Health Department has confirmed a measles case and a probable measles case as well. The Ohio Department of Health says there have been 228 measles cases in Ohio this year. Predictions are that Hurricane Isaias could reach the western Florida Panhandle coast this evening, currently a Category 3. People along the northern Gulf Coast have boarded up windows. They've picked up last-minute supplies. Hurricane warnings in Louisiana, Mississippi, Alabama, and Florida. Caleb Flynn, the Southwest Ohio former pastor and former American Idol contestant, has now been moved from the Miami County Jail into the state prison system. Flynn was sentenced last week to life without parole for the murder of his wife. I'm Tom Moore. 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
4: Our United States military are trained to follow orders, but also sworn to defend the Constitution. 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

0: Welcome back in. Good news for those of you who are regular listeners to the program. According to CNN, breaking news, Katie Zachariah, regular guest on Clay and Buck, is now the next White House press secretary. So I think this will be pretty cool. Now, Katie, the New York Times has also reported it. Bill Malugin and Aisha Hasny both reported that she had been offered the job. And now CNN is reporting breaking news that she is named the next White House press secretary. Buck, I don't think you said it on air, but I'm going to give Buck credit here. Buck has said off air for some time that he thinks Katie was going to be the next White House press secretary. I don't think you said it on air. I'm giving you credit. Making it up.
1: I have been maneuvering.
0: Give him credit.
1: I have been maneuvering for months behind the scenes, telling everybody that I know in D.C. and in this Trump White House who will listen that she is the absolute best option here. She will be a phenomenal asset to the Trump administration. Trump, to his credit, he has staffed the top of his administration this time around with all-stars. Caroline Leavitt was fantastic. Katie Zachariah is going to be fantastic. She is, as you notice, she's one of our more frequent guests here on the program. And a lot of you have seen her on Fox. She is a mother of four. She is absolutely, I'm sorry, boys?
0: Boyer.
1: Oh, a lawyer. I thought you said four boys, because I think she has a girl, too. But yeah, she's a lawyer. She speaks Mandarin Chinese. She lived in China for years. She married her college sweetheart. She's in, she's like, you know, really into health and fitness. She's incredible on TV as a communicator. Honestly, an inspired choice by President Trump. I have been pushing, like I said, I have, you know, I tried to bring, I mean, the truth is, Clay could back me up. I tried to bring it up when we were in the White House with Trump. And I said, you know, I brought up White House press secretary and Marco Rubio called on the cell phone. And then Marco got on speak, and I was trying to angle toward Mr. President. I really think Katie Zachariah should be, in my opinion, you know, Clay and I, she has the full support of the show. So, just a great choice. I mean, she's going to do phenomenally well for this White House. And, I'm really glad to see, you know, a good person go through. And you all have, you have quite some familiarity with her because of this program, everybody. I'm just going to tell you, Clay, we're kind of two for two now. We've told you this before. We had Caroline Leavitt on when she was running. And look, she lost by 10 points in New Hampshire, her congressional seat. But we had her on and we just realized there's real talent there. And we offered her a podcast on the Clay and Buck Network. To her credit, she said, guys, I love that. You know, thank you so much. I'm going to like go work for this Trump campaign, though, and see how that happens. Obviously, it was a good choice for her. And now Katie Zachariah, early on, we've been having her on the program. Clay and I have talked about her many times. I've made as many introductions for her in the media world as I can because she's one of us. All of you would love her. She's an incredible person, a great mom, you know, a great, like I said, wife and American and communicator. I'm very proud and happy for her right now because, you know, it's going to be interesting these next 2 years. It's going to be a different feel for this White House. It's going to be a little more playing defense, but nobody's going to be more capable, I think, in this role than Katie is. And all due credit to President Trump, to Susie Wiles, to Stephen Miller, to the people that would have been involved in this decision, as well as, of course, the comm shop at the White House. A-plus decision. I mean, this is like as good as it gets, and they're going to be very pleased with the outcome.
0: Great choice. And like I said, if you listen to this program regularly, you are probably not surprised. Let me tell you this, by the way, before I forget, Buck. Hard Rock. I got a pick for everybody this weekend. Big game, Georgia, Alabama. Alabama is going to win. Roll Tide. They're going to cover the 1.5. And the over is going to hit in this game. The final score is going to be Alabama 31, Georgia 28. You can get hooked up, if I'm right, and Alabama and the over hit. You get paid off at 3-1. You cannot miss me. Go to the Hard Rock Bet app. Go right in there, and you will see my smiling face, and you can play along there. You can also get $500 in no sweat bets when you go bet $5. These are new customers. You can play in Arizona, Colorado, Florida, Illinois, Indiana, Michigan, New Jersey, Ohio, Tennessee, and Virginia. Alabama, gonna cover, gonna win, and the over against Georgia. Buck, we got a couple of cuts, that news breaking. I wanted to make sure we shared it with all of you. Want to hit a couple of things here with you that we teased off the top. I believe we have Zoran Mamdani saying ICE is executing innocent people. Do we have that audio to play? I just want to update everyone because this story seemed like it might be a story last night. And then, well, Mark Wayne Mullen showed up and shut the door on this story. But can we first play what Mamdani said?
2: What happened today was an outrage. Tonight, a five-year-old child sits traumatized and terrified. Tonight, millions of our neighbors are wondering whether they will be safe on our streets, in our schools, at their work sites. Tonight, New Yorkers across the five boroughs are asking whether their civil liberties will be respected, whether law and order is supposed to look like a man carrying a long gun wearing a mask. We know that ICE is rotten to its core. Today's shooting is only further devastating confirmation of what we have long known, which is that ICE operates with impunity, that they sow chaos and terror across our country, that they have killed far more of our neighbors than they could ever have claimed to save. This is an agency that must be abolished.
0: Okay, that was all what Mamdani said. Cut to DHS Secretary Mark Wayne Mullen responding. Listen.
3: The mayor yesterday did a press conference and, by the way, only took one question. I can assure you I will take questions. It'll be more than one. He said that ICE, quote, has killed more of our neighbors than they claim to save. That's a direct quote from the mayor last night. ICE has killed more of our neighbors than they claim to save. Just for a record here, right now, ICE has in detention 258 illegals that are not wanted for murder charges just in New York alone. I'm speaking facts. The mayor speaks with political tone. His words are dangerous and incite hostility. It doesn't help.
0: Yeah. So I just want to make sure we got that on the record. It has vanished. And this story, as more has come out about what went down and also the criminal history of the individual that was illegally here, has come out. Just FYI, worth paying attention to.
1: So just, we should all be honest about this. The people who criticize ICE in this way and say they're thugs and abolish ICE, they don't want immigration laws enforced. They don't want it to be enforced.
0: They
1: don't want to make it easier for federal authorities to pick up people who have been arrested from local or state jails and holding facilities. They won't do that. They won't share information so that it's safer for, they don't want the laws enforced. So you have to understand, you have to start from this premise of everything they do, everything they say that is a criticism of the manner in which Immigration and Customs Enforcement is enforcing the law. Everything they do is just meant to undermine. They don't actually want better enforcement or safer enforcement or more effective or more efficient or anything, Clay. They want no enforcement of these laws. And so all the criticism is bad faith. And all this stuff from Mamdani about, oh, and it's so terrible and everything else. They were doing an operation. The guy is a convicted felon. Why do we have illegals in the country who are convicted felons in the first place? If you're a convicted felon and you're an illegal, shouldn't there have been a ICE officer waiting to take? No, because New York won't do that. And other states, other sanctuary jurisdictions. If you're convicted of a major crime, a violent crime, a dangerous crime in this country, and you have no legal right to be in the country in the first place. Clay, think about this. This person served time in custody and then was let out. Why would you be let out?
0: Yeah.
1: It's very easy for police to let the ICE officers, let immigration authorities know, hey, we've got this guy who they say is connected to a very nasty drug gang that is involved in all kinds of, you know, shooting and drug sales and the worst stuff, okay? So this guy is a dangerous felon who shouldn't be in our country in the first place, and the claim being made by law enforcement right now, there's body cameras, Clay, we're going to see if it's true, is that he tried to use his car to flee or as a weapon, but put officers in danger and they opened fire.
0: This is cut one of Mark Wayne Mullen teeing off on the way the media covered it. And I'll just be honest with you, Buck. I haven't seen in the 3 hours we've been doing this program, I haven't even seen CNN or MSNBC even cover this story at all. But listen to Mark Wayne Mullen.
4: It is shameful that we're giving this particular case so much attention
3: when this was a thug, absolute worst of the worst. And this attention wasn't given even close when we had an NYPD officer that was stabbed 7 times by also 2 thugs that should have never been back on the streets, because those individuals, we had detainers on, at least one of them we had detainers on, and they both had extensive backgrounds. I just want everything to be treated the same. And it should be treated the same. And unfortunately, we're giving so much attention to this thug that was a true threat to society, to the point that we had to put him to a more secured facility outside of New York. So he's not even in the state of New York anymore, because we wanted to make sure he was in a highly secured facility because of the threat that he has and his history of evading police.
0: So that's Mark Wayne Mullen. By the way, the report out there that I told you I would tell you about, the James Tallarico campaign has told CBS, James looks forward to being back out this weekend after recovering from the flu. 13 days, it'll be 14 days tomorrow. We'll see whether or not he's actually out on the campaign trail, but that is a statement that was put out in the last hour or so by the campaign.
1: Come back, take your calls, talk backs on all these things we've been discussing today here in just a minute, so stay with us. You might be amazed at what a $28 donation can provide. This past year, $28 donations, one at a time to preborn, helped 84,000 unborn children come into this world. Those are the lives saved by the donations that you, the pro-life people of this country, make to preborn day in and day out. Here's how the process works. A mom who's scared and thinking about, do I have this baby or not? She can go into a preborn clinic and they just say, hey, we'll give you support. We'll give you everything that we can. Let's start with an ultrasound, because when you meet the baby in the womb, the chance that this mom is going to realize this precious gift she has is so high. Over 80% of the time, then the mom is going to say, you know what? I'm going to have this baby, this little boy or girl. I'm going to bring him into the world. And preborn says, we'll help you, not just up to birth, but for 2 years after birth, to really get things going and help these families grow and bond in love. But they can only do it at preborn with your help. 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

0: Welcome back in, Clay and Buck. We're rolling into the final segment here. If you're going to be on the road this weekend, and by the way, we want you to be safe. If you're on the Florida Gulf Coast, expectations that this storm is going to hit around 7 p.m. Central time there, Mississippi, Alabama, Florida, stay safe. If you're going to be on the road, though, it's fall break time. Lots of different things going on. The Clay and Buck Podcast Network is a great spot to be. And I had Enos Cantor Freedom in the studio here where I do the show from in Nashville. He has declared for the WNBA. But, Buck, I think you're going to like this. He talked about there's two things in the NBA you can't criticize, Nike and China. Listen to this.
1: I put the shoes on. I went out there. Literally, the game hasn't started yet. We're warming up. A minute before the game, the two gentlemen from the NBA, they came to me like, you got to take your shoes off. I'm like, excuse me? Your shoes has been getting so much attention internationally. You got to take them
0: already
1: off.
0: People already are taking pictures.
1: The game hasn't started yet. I was like, this is my freedom of speech. They said, I don't even care that if I get fined. They're like, buddy, we're not talking about fine. We're talking about getting banned. So obviously I didn't take him off. After the game, that game I played 0 minutes. After the game, the NBPA, the Player Association, called me. They pressured me so much, which I pay thousands of dollars every month to protect my right against the NBA. They pressured me so much, I was like, I promise I'm not going to wear free Tibet shoes ever again. They said, promise. I said, promise. I hang up the phone. The next game, I wore free Uyghur shoes. They lost it. The third game was the most probably craziest because we played against Charlotte and it was their opening night. Who owns Charlotte? Michael Jordan. I was like, I'm going to do something so crazy. I bought the Michael Jordan shoes, Concord, right? I put it with a pen made with slave labor on it. Ooh. And I went out there, right?
0: Because for people who don't know, Nike uses cotton that... I don't know if they still do, but they did at that time.
1: They still do.
0: They use cotton produced by slave labor from Uyghur concentration camps to make their shoes. Yes. And if you criticize it in China will not let you sell shoes,
1: exactly.
0: Right? They're basically making Nike complicit in the slave labor.
1: So creation. They preach us about, in America, they preach us about Black Lives Matter, no Asian hate, LGBTQ community, and Latino community, but everybody knows about the sweatshop. So he was at the game. I turned around and looked at him. His hands was on his face. I'm like, I got the goat, you know? After the game, many of my teammates woke up to me. I was like, this is your last year. If you criticize China, there are two things. Every athlete in America knows there are two things. If you criticize, you'll be gone. Nike and China. My agent called me and he was like, listen, man, I'm going to be honest with you. You're not going to get another contract after this. So have fun. I hope you win a championship, but... You're 29 years old. You didn't only throw away your basketball career, which you could have played another like 6-7 years. You threw away pretty much between $45 to $50 million.
0: Was it worth it?
1: It was worth it.
0: You can hear that whole interview, Buck. That's Enos Cantor Freedom. We talk about declaring for the WNBA draft. A lot of the woke nature of athletics within the context of the fact that he's from Turkish. It's in the Clay and Buck Podcast Network. It's a really good conversation, and I know people are traveling quite a lot during the sort of fall break season, and you should be subscribed to the Clay and Buck Podcast Network. What you got going on this weekend, Buck? Anything major as we get ready? I'll be on Big Weekend. I'll be in New York City 5 to 8, if you haven't gotten enough of me, 6 hours long this weekend with Tommy Lahren and Joey Jones.
2: I'll be playing paddle with a bunch of guys who don't really speak very much English. That's kind of what my weekend looks like, probably. So I'm telling you guys, you can make fun of paddle. It's like pickleball, but it's really fun.
0: This is fun. A lot of fun this week. We'll be back with all of you on Monday. Stay safe down on the Gulf. Get your homes. Make sure you got your radio access so you can be informed if power goes out. And we are thinking about all of you. We'll certainly be covering what happens with this storm come Monday. And we hope all of you have a fantastic weekend. And we hope that James Tallarico manages to show up for the first time in
2: I want him to be fine and show up. And, okay, maybe he was sick. And, you know, let's have a real contest here. Let's not have any weird stuff going on. You know, I don't wish ill health on any candidate or, you know, mental or physically, you know. Let's hope he's fine. He shows up. And let's let the people of Texas choose. Hopefully they choose wisely. And Paxton brings it home. Have a great weekend, everybody.
3: Speaking truth and having fun. Clay Travis and Buck Sexton.
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9: 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It is 3 o'clock. I'm Tom Moore. That story and others in less than 60 seconds. First up, we'll look at traffic and weather together.
10: 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A disabled vehicle blocking the right lane, I-90 East near Warren Road, slow 90 West from Dead Man's Curve to Chester. Also, a crash reported Riverview Road at Chippewa Creek Drive in Brecksville, another wreck East Washington Street at 306 in Geauga County, and some slow traffic due to construction in Sheffield 90 West from 254 to Route 2. 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
9: Now your 3 News forecast, and it's from the Mr. Hero, I Crave a Hero Weather Center. Here's meteorologist Matt Wintz.
13: Sunshine with a few intervals of clouds as we go throughout our Friday afternoon. Another stunner of a day. Temperatures up near 70. All your Friday evening plans look good as well. Tonight, back down near 50. Few clouds around. And then increasing high clouds on Saturday. We'll stay dry. It'll be warm and breezy. We're into the 70s. Rain from Isaias comes in on Sunday.
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9: Right now, 69 degrees at your severe weather station. The Guardians know it's too early to celebrate. They've got one more game against the White Sox before they can. Curtis Danberg of the team's front office told our Wilson Snyder this morning they knew that when they boarded the plane for Cleveland last night.
15: The flight, I wouldn't say it was fun. I mean, they're still focused. There wasn't too much celebration because we still have business to attend to tomorrow. So, but there's nothing better than a flight home after a big win.
9: The deciding game 5 of the series, 8 o'clock tomorrow night, and you can hear it right here on WTAM 1100 and also our free iHeartRadio app. A 3-judge Court of Appeals has upheld the conviction of Bianca Ellis, along with her life sentence. This for the fatal stabbing a couple of years ago of 3-year-old Julian Wood outside the North Homestead Giant Eagle. Hurricane Isaias is now a Category 3, barreling toward the Gulf Coast. Wayne Miller is Chief Administrative Officer in the city of Gulfport, Mississippi.
16: We put sandbags out. We've got our public works crews on standby, the ones that are working. They've been cleaning ditches and whatnot, trying to get prepared. Our public safety, those guys are all ready to go as well.
9: Landfall expected tonight near the Alabama-Florida border. The Pentagon getting pushback to that planned live stream of an execution by firing squad, the execution of former Army Major Nadal Hassan, who shot and killed 13 people, wounded 32 more at Fort Hood. Vice President J.D. Vance saying today he's not sure that live stream is going to happen.
17: I hope that people don't forget that this is a guy who brutally murdered a lot of innocent people. Now, that said, I mean, look, if it's ultimately live streamed, I'm not going to be watching it.
9: If you had tickets for the Ringling Brothers Barnum and Bailey Circus this weekend at the Wallstein Center, well, forget about it. All this weekend's shows canceled. They say it's because of unforeseen operational challenges. Tickets sold through Ticketmaster or the Wallstein Center get a refund. Legendary Chicago Bears coach and Hall of Fame player Mike Ditka has died at the age of 86. Ditka considered one of the biggest sports legends in Chicago. 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The Dow Jones up 519, S&P up 51, NASDAQ up 181. 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I'm Tom Moore.
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2: 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Hope you have a great weekend. Hey, Monday on Cleveland's Morning News with Wills and Steiner. We'll catch up on the Guardians, talk some Cavs, Browns as well. All the morning news, traffic, weather, Fox updates, and tickets for Def Leppard to win at 7:45. 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
22: 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Here's his pitch to Ramirez. Swung on, and that's lifted high and deep.

0: is ready. The pitch. Swung on, line drive to left. Coming on, Kwan makes the running catch. Ball game. And there will be another ball game. 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
2: The kids are back tomorrow, baby, and I'm pumped up. I'm talking Brenda, the Maniloff, Davidson, Snyder. I'll be at the Corner Bar, 3 p.m. with those guys, bringing you all the pregame action. I am fired up. We're going to be talking guards today. We're going to be talking Browns today. We're going to be talking a lot of other things. It's not just going to be specifically guards and Browns. But joining me on a Friday, as always, Pat Butler, Fun Friday legend, and David Movern, the captain of the Bloom Daddy Titanic. Guardians are going to lead the list here today. But they even got to take a back seat to what transpired within the Guardians broadcast. And I don't mean to put you guys on the spot because you both have girlfriends. But did you see the Sydney Sweeney commercial? It ran like 17 times. Mm-hmm. I was sweating. I don't even have any idea what she was advertising. What was the commercial about? Anybody know?
3: I don't remember, no.
4: Sports betting.
2: Was it?
4: It's a sports betting. It's a betting app, and their catch is, or their claim is, they only do sports. It's not like Kalshi where you can bet on all the other different scenarios.
2: How did you pay attention to that to figure that out?
4: Because it's very important to know.
2: It's because you were sitting next to your girlfriend, correct?
4: It's important to know to in case any questions come up. So I know exactly what I'm talking about.
2: Movern, who were you watching the game with?
3: I was watching the game with my girlfriend last night as well. And I got to tell you, Bloom Daddy, you mentioned those Sydney Sweeney commercials. Anytime they'd come on, I'd find any excuse I could to leave the room. Do you want something from the kitchen? Can I get you something from the living room? Do you want a blanket? Can I get you something? I did not. It was awkward, to say the least.
2: Oh, you know what's funny is I always pick the topics for the X-Files with Karen. She told me today, which is going to be at 3:35, she goes, hey, take the day off today. I got a topic for you. I know she's going to ask about that. I know she's going to say, when you were watching the game last night, did you notice the Sydney Sweeney commercials? Do I lie, guys?
3: Never. No.
4: No. No. What can you say?
2: There's a lot of cleavage going on there. I mean, a lot of cleavage. I had no idea what the ad was. I was staring at that television set like a German shepherd hearing a whistle off in the distance. I mean, I was locked in. So I got to ask, Butler, I know your girlfriend had to turn to you at some point in time and go, so what do you think of her? What did you say?
4: She didn't, thankfully. So I did not have to discuss
2: the topic. What would you have said?
4: I would say she's an attractive young lady.
2: You just hope it ends there.
4: I think she has a real future in this business.
2: Did you get asked anything, Mov?
3: Yeah, the first time it came on, I was just watching it innocently like you do. You know, it's a commercial, and my girlfriend looks over and says, you like her, don't you? And every subsequent time it would come on, she'd say, oh, you think she's hot, this and that. I'm just like, no. That's why I kept trying to leave the room.
2: All right. Well, listen, I said don't give up on this team. I said if we won game 3, I really think we're going to see a game 5 back here in Cleveland, and we are. Greg Brenda, the Dean of Cleveland Sports. The Maniloff, half man, half radio god, Dennis Maniloff, host of Sportsline. Scott Davidson, WTAM 1100 sports gambling expert. And Mike Snyder, WTAM 1100 sports director. Going to join me tomorrow, Corner Bar, 3 p.m. And just like last time, if you're coming to the game, stop by, say hello. I don't care if I'm in mid-sentence. I don't care if we're in the middle of the broadcast. Stop by, say hello, because I'll break away. I love meeting people, and I can't wait. I mean, this atmosphere is going to be unbelievable. Either are you guys going to go? Pat, start with you.
4: I feel very good. I feel very good. I've not.
2: No, are you going to go to the game, numbnuts?
4: Oh, no, I'm not.
2: It was a pretty simple question. Yeah, Mov, he's still thinking of Sydney Sweeney.
4: My brain was elsewhere. Yeah.
2: Mov, are you going to the game?
3: I would go to the game, Bloom Daddy, but I have to DJ tomorrow night. But I'll be keeping a close eye on it, of course.
2: All right, real quick, how you feeling about it? Mov, let's start with you. No home team has won as of yet.
3: Man, I don't want to rain on their parade. I know they just had a huge comeback at the tie of the series, but

0: Some mojo, Pat. We got to change things here at Progressive Field. We are currently one game under 500 in our backyard.
1: I hope that we don't have to do this, swapping out pitchers every inning situation again. I hope we can get like a solid four innings at least from the guy who starts. And I think we can do it. The only thing that worries me is it's hard to win three straight games against a team. And we just won two against these guys. It's especially at this level where you've got two great teams, two playoff caliber teams. It's hard to win three straight games. But
0: you guys are both Debbie Downers today. I don't want to hear it.
1: I don't say I'm doubting them. I'm just pointing out that it's going to be quite a feat. Mm-hmm. I think we can do it, but it's going to be quite a feat.
0: Mov, can I speak to Stephen Vogt one more time before we got to go to traffic and weather?
2: Absolutely, yes.
0: Stephen, if you're listening to me, and I know you are, keep Patrick Bailey in the lineup. What did I say yesterday during the pregame, Mov? What did I lose my mind about in the pregame, Mov?
2: You were upset that they took him out of the lineup after having two hits in game three.
0: I don't care who's got a favorite catcher. These guys are adults. They've been throwing to different catchers their entire lives, and obviously it didn't matter with Parker Messick last night. I don't care if Gavin Williams comes to you and says, man, I'm really comfortable with Hedges. I don't care. Let Hedges call pitches on the pitch comm from the dugout. Keep Patrick Bailey in the lineup. I can't take any more of guys getting two or three hits and then they're sitting the next game. It makes zero sense. And Bailey ignited this team, and then Jose just took it off. I can't remember, Mo, of a time where I saw Jose Ramirez as fired up as he was after he hit that home run yesterday.
2: He's not really typically an emotional kind of player like that, but when you saw him, jumping up and down, carrying on the way he did after that home run, it was galvanizing for that team, I believe,
0: Without a doubt. A lot of energy on this Friday show. You want to talk guards call. You want to talk Browns call. You want to talk Sidney Sweeney. Please call. Even if Sidney's not. Now, Sidney listens to the show all the time, too, so Sidney,
2: if you want
0: to call in, feel free. Yeah, that's what I was told. 216-578-1100. Absolute Roofing text line 21095. Ross, do you want me to ask you the question?
3: Yeah, go ahead.
0: Did you watch the game with your wife?
3: She fell asleep, but I did watch it. And it
0: was she sleeping during these Sidney Sweeney commercials?
3: Well, let's not get into that. those are my favorite commercial.
0: You told me to ask you, so I did.
3: I thought you were going to ask me if the Guardians are going to win, but the Sidney Sweeney works too.
0: Did you have any idea what she was advertising?
3: No clue. No, I still don't.
0: Yeah.
3: Have no idea.
0: All right, give me the traffic.
3: 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Dealing with a few issues on the highways right now. Slow traffic 90 west between Dead Man's Curve and Chester. A disabled vehicle in the right lane 90 east near Warren Road. And slow traffic due to construction in Sheffield 90 west between 254 and Route 2. This report is sponsored by Lowe's.
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5: Increasing clouds tonight, a low of 54, partly sunny tomorrow with a high of 77, then rain on Sunday with a high near 68 degrees.
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13: Once again, make sure you tune in. All the boys are back. Brenda, Maniloff, Davidson, Snyder. They're going to be joining me at the Corner Bar 3 p.m. tomorrow before Game 5 against Chicago. Make sure you tune in. All the coverage. And then after the game, for the celebration, make sure you tune in. WTAM 1100. Absolutely. Text line 21095. David, hit me.
14: I also had no idea what Sydney Sweeney was advertising, but I sure know what I wanted to purchase.
13: I mean,
14: oh boy.
13: Yeah. I'm just going to apologize right here, right now. It's not like we're going to take this overboard, but to all the ladies out there, I'm sorry. It's, I'm just toxic. And, I mean, I'm not going to sit here and sugarcoat it. When I saw that commercial, I about fell off the couch. And I, honest to God, had no idea what she was advertising. None. And they just kept playing it, Butler. It just kept playing and playing. Not that I was complaining, but I'm thinking of guys like you who are sitting there with their significant other. Wanting to crawl underneath the couch.
14: I wasn't just with her. I was also with her children, too. So the whole room was pretty silent
10: Well, all right,
13: hit me with another one, Mo.
14: Well, it's funny Pat says that because as far as the Sydney Sweeney commercial, imagine having a 10-year-old grandson seeing it.
10: There you go. Yep.
13: You know what you say? You say, hey, grandson, see what you got to look forward to?
10: Yeah.
13: Best years are to come. Who do you think she's related to? Distantly. Ninth cousins. Take a guess. Sydney Sweeney. Who's she related to? Pat Butler.
11: Oh, geez.
13: Think Hollywood. Bombshell.
14: Jane Fonda.
13: Sexy. Nope. Jane Fonda?
14: You told me to guess.
13: Play the crack whistle for yourself.
14: I got to find it.
13: Come on, Butler. What do you think?
10: Charo.
13: No, good Lord, guys. Hollywood bombshell from the 60s.
11: Oh, from the 60s. Anne Margrock.
13: I mean.
14: No idea.
13: Why do I try? Marilyn Monroe.
10: Oh, really?
14: Oh, come on.
13: Marilyn Monroe. Ninth cousins.
11: Wow.
13: Let's go to Ken in Brunswick. 216-578-1100. Ken, you know why I sound so smart on this show, Ken?
15: You sound amazing. I love the show,
13: because I'm
15: dude.
13: Surrounded by these two guys.
15: The show, your guys' sports expertise all combined is amazing. I love listening to the show. I just want to let everyone know I'm doing you all a favor by not watching the Guardians game for game 5, because every time I turn on the Guardians, they screw up and get beat. Game 1, game 2, I watched, they got beat. Game 3, game 4, I didn't watch, they won. So I'm not watching game 5 so we can win.
13: Ken, thank you for that. That's very kind of you. I appreciate that. I do.
15: And Sydney Sweeney is smoking hot, supernova hot.
13: It's off the scale. 1 to 10, it's like a 39. By the way, we win tomorrow. Then the Rays, we got to go to the Rays, but games 3, 4, and 5 will be Thursday, Friday, Saturday here in Cleveland. Thursday, Friday, Saturday in Cleveland. So next week's going to be rocking and rolling once again. And I know we went 1-5 against the Rays this year, but 3 of those 5 games were decided by 2 runs or less. Bob in Norwalk, 216-578-1100. Talk to me, Bob.
16: Hey, Bob, enjoy your work. I got a couple questions for you. I know your baseball expertise, I respect it a lot. How long do they ride Williams tomorrow if they start him?
13: I don't know the routine, but I can tell you this. All pitchers have a bullpen session. I'll go back to my oldest son when he pitched in college. His bullpen session was 2 days before he started. So, was I surprised to see Gavin Williams come in last night? Yes. But I can't. Can you Google how many pitches Move he threw? But that was probably, I mean, you can liken it to a bullpen session. So honestly, Bob, if that's how they do it with their pitchers, usually 2 games before they start, do a 30 pitch bullpen session, then it's kind of normal. He threw 18. Oh, he's fine. I mean, you ride him as long as you can. Okay. Yeah, I'd ride him as long as you can. That was a bullpen session, basically, for Gavin Williams.
16: My second one was real quick. Do you sit Martinez?
13: 100%, and I'm the biggest Angel Martinez fan, but he's got deer in the headlights. He's guessing up there because he's out on his front foot waving at a lot of pitches. He's not in the right frame of mind right now. You have to. You've got to go with somebody else.
16: I agree with you totally. Thank you.
13: Yep, no problem, Bob. I mean, I think all three of us agree on that. I love Angel Martinez, and I picked him as my X factor in game 3. He was 0-for-4. I picked him just again on a whim. I'm thinking something's got to happen here, but Move, I think he's 0-for-his last 24 or 25. And it's one thing to be 0-for when you're squaring balls up and you're making loud outs. He looks lost up there, and the confidence is not there. And when you start guessing all the time at that level, it's over. And right now, they got to ride another pony.
14: Yeah, it seems like he's the only one on offense that really can't seem to get it together. He's just like Tom Hamilton was saying, what, in game 3, he's swinging as soon as he's walking out of the batter's box. So he's got to be patient, stay back a little bit, and wait for his pitch, but that's easier said than done.
13: Let's go to Middleburg Heights. Talk to my girl, Liz. Liz, I apologize for being a pig, but that commercial is fantastic.
17: It absolutely is. I think the woman is a genius. She's a part owner in that company. She went to the board and said, I want to do this commercial this way.
13: Oh, she did it.
17: It's got everybody talking about it. Anybody with half a brain is going to just say, well, I saw on her T-shirt, Novig, I'll look that up.
13: Well, I didn't see any
17: T-shirt. And you're going to be using that Nobody saw it. Really? That's what you were looking at. You were looking directly at her chest where it said Novig. Really?
13: I didn't even see her face most of it. But listen, Liz, in all seriousness, I love a woman like Sydney Sweeney. I want curves. I want some meat on the bones. All these skinny, Ozempic looking, I mean, they look sick anymore. So it's refreshing to see somebody embrace some curves.
17: I agree, but I just think she's a genius.
13: Yeah, well, that too. I was thinking that too. As I was watching the commercial, Liz, I was thinking, man, she's probably really smart.
17: And yeah, I'm sure that's what you were thinking, but not.
13: All right, Liz, thanks for the call. The X-Files are coming up next. I know what I'm going to get hit with because she wouldn't tell me the topic, but I know what's coming. It's called Sydney Sweeney. Browns. Pre-game, not pre-game, but preview from 4 to 5. Scott Davidson going to be joining me. Fred Greetham, Orange and Brown going to be joining me. We're going to be talking Browns from 4 to 5. We'll continue with the Guardians. We'll continue with everything. It's kind of a free-for-all. Look, I'm just jacked. I am pumped today. I'm so excited about this team, and I am so excited about the environment at Progressive Field tomorrow and the fact that I get to be in the middle of it. It's just awesome. The Bloom Daddy Show, WTAM, 1100.
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20: Good afternoon. I'm Tom Moore. This is the 3:30 report. 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Hurricane Isaias gaining strength as it heads toward the Gulf Coast. Now a Category 3 storm, hurricane about 170 miles south-southeast of the mouth of the Mississippi River, packing winds of 120 miles an hour, moving north at about 15 miles an hour. Should hit the coast tonight, they say. President Trump holding to his promise that gasoline prices will start coming down soon. He made the comment while referencing the war in Iran during remarks at a Columbus Day event he hosted at the White House today.
21: Oh, that's going to be over very soon. And prices are going to come tumbling down.
20: Matter of fact, the president said Americans will see gas prices below $2 a gallon. 330 acres of unused property on the grounds of Lorain County Regional Airport up for sale. Lorain County selling the land as 12 separate parcels. Potential buyers will have to submit sealed bids. Lorain County wants $70,000 per acre. The Ohio Lottery this month will start upgrading its gaming systems. New sales terminals at every lottery dealer. and self-serve kiosks through which you'll eventually be able to buy any lottery product. The Ohio Lottery says the changeover will go on well into next year. Football Hall of Famer Mike Ditka has died. He coached the Chicago Bears when they won Super Bowl 20. Ditka spent the first 6 years of his playing career with the Bears, hired as head coach there in 82. Here's part of Ditka's acceptance speech when he was in Canton in 1988 to be the first ever tight end inducted into the Pro Football Hall of Fame.
0: I want to thank the organizations, especially the Chicago Bears, the Philadelphia Eagles, and the Dallas Cowboys, for making my 27 years in football something special.
20: Mike Ditka was 86 years old. Now, traffic and weather together.
1: 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Still have some slow traffic 90 west between Aviation High School and Chester. Slowing things down due to construction in Lorain County as well. 90 west from 611 to 254. And looks like you have a crash in Collinwood, St. Clair at East 187. 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
20: Now your 3 News forecast. Increasing clouds tonight, a low of 54. Partly sunny tomorrow with a high of 77 degrees. And we're going to have rain starting early Sunday morning with a high on Sunday of 68 degrees. Right now, it is 69 degrees at your severe weather station. 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
24: 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The truth is out there about Bloom Daddy's failed marriage. This is The X-Files. Most people won't even speak to their ex. Bloom Daddy's about to put her on the air and get into it. Now, here are Bloom Daddy and his ex-wife, Karen.
13: Usually I pick the topics for the X-Files, but Karen, you contacted me earlier today and you said, hey, hold off. I've got the topic. I kind of think I know where you're going to go here, but the floor is yours.
4: Okay, first off, I mean, I know the answer to this, but I will still ask, did you watch the Guardians game last night?
13: Well, of course, you know I did.
4: I know you did, of course. Okay, but I had to have you answer. So, did you see anything during the Guardians game that was in particular interest to you?
13: Nope.
4: Nothing at all?
13: Nope.
4: Not a play? Any play that was made? Nothing. Just.
13: Oh, I thought you meant, you meant in the game. Well, of course, Jose's home run, Adele's hit. I mean, all kinds of interesting things.
4: Uh-huh. What about the commercials? Like, was it like Super Bowl Sunday for you?
13: Don't have any idea what you're talking about. You know I don't watch commercials.
4: Oh, no, but I bet you sat through, every single one of them, hoping that one in particular aired again and again and again. Wondering when that was.
13: I honestly don't know what you're talking about. You're going to have to enlighten me.
4: Sydney Sweeney. Did you have a Sydney Sweeney sighting at all?
13: Who's that?
4: Yesterday.
13: Who is that? Oh, is that the actress?
4: Yeah. Did you? What I really want to know right now, what company was she working for? What was the advertisement for?
13: Do you want the truth?
4: I do.
13: I have no clue. I was too fixated on the hammers. There you go. You got me.
4: You can't say hammers on air, but
13: I just did.
4: Yeah.
13: I mean,
4: absolutely, yes.
13: Well, look, I'm sure every guy was a little uncomfortable if they were watching it with their significant other. But I got to say this. That might be one of the greatest commercials I've seen in a long, long time. We weren't watching it together, but if we were, you know me, I'd have been watching it. Now, here's the funny part, Karen. Moe and I were just talking about this before the show. He was watching it with his girlfriend. David, tell Karen what you had to do during that Sydney Sweeney. Because it seemed like that commercial played 15 times.
14: Anytime that commercial came on, I had to leave the room because I knew my girlfriend was going to make some sort of remark to me about it. Like, oh, you love her, don't you? And I just got tired of hearing it. I just walked out every single time.
13: Oh.
4: Here's the funny part about me is that, and Bloom Daddy, you know this about me, I appreciate the hard work or effort or time that women put into men put into their bodies to try to look that good. And I love the commercial. I couldn't tell you what she was advertising, but I could tell, well, other than her, but I could tell you that she was gorgeous and did fantastic doing it. And I had no problem and actually wanted to watch the commercial every time because I'm like, yeah, damn girl, you go. Look at you. That's awesome.
13: Yeah, I was thinking the same thing. Moe, what did you say to your girlfriend when she said, do you like Sydney Sweeney?
14: I said absolutely not every single time because I knew she was going to keep insisting that I do for all the reasons you mentioned previously, and I just didn't want to hear it.
13: Oh, my God, that is so funny.
4: Karen,
13: I'll say this, and I'm not trying to suck up in any way, shape, or form. Back in your prime, not that you're not in your prime now. Don't take that the wrong way, but back in your prime, from the neck down, you were Sydney Sweeney before Sydney Sweeney. Same body. So
5: That's actually a compliment. I'm trying to.
4: Yes,
5: am I working myself into a hole here? Because I'm really trying to be nice.
4: Nope, absolutely. Appreciate that. Thank you. But honestly, her physique is built similar to me, but man, a lot. She rocks it. She really, really does. And I kind of love it right now because with the Ozempic and all of the weight loss drugs being the thing in anywhere with celebrityism or Hollywood. It's awesome to see a woman still staying out there and in the forefront and having meat on her bones and looking athletic, looking toned, but not looking like she's dying for a sandwich. I love it.
5: Yeah, I do too. I like a voluptuous woman. Now, let's get back to Mauve here for a second. Not that I want to get you in trouble, Mauve, but why didn't you feel secure enough in your relationship with your girlfriend to say, yeah, I'm watching and she's really hot?
14: Because if I said that, Bloom Daddy, I would be hearing about it the rest of the night. I just didn't want to do that. It was bad enough the commercial came on every single time they cut to break, and then I just didn't want to compound that situation because I know how she can be sometimes, you know?
5: Karen, what do you think about that?
4: Smart move. Very smart move. Yep. You know, if you know, you know, what makes her a little angry, then just get up and walk away. That's very, very smart. It's just crazy the way I was raised in my household. It was always like, you know, the body beautiful. There was no naked bodies are beautiful bodies. And, you know, in certain forms and shapes, not all. But so I've always embraced it. And I'm also a girl's girl. I mean, I get behind them. You know, if you're doing something,
5: can I ask you something?
4: Yeah.
5: Can I ask you something? If Absolutely. You and I are walking through the mall and some woman who looks like that walked by and I stared, do I get a pass?
4: Well, it just depends on respect. I mean, that's because that becomes a respect issue. If you're right with your significant other and you do something like that, that's disrespectful. Disrespectful to your significant other. However, if you make a comment as the woman is walking by, wow, that's a really beautiful woman. I'm going to look at you and say, yeah, it really is. You know, but if you like stare and then look back and turn around, now that's just, like I said, disrespectful. Just say what you mean. And if she's beautiful, just say, hey, I think she's beautiful. Yeah, I think you're right. You know,
5: do you forget that I've known you for 33 years? That answer sounded great, but I would have got a five knuckle sandwich 20 years ago and I'd get a five knuckle sandwich now.
4: Absolutely not. If you would do just what I said to do, it's okay. When you do it on the lie that makes any woman angry. Own it. Just own it. That's the best thing to do. Just own it. That woman is beautiful. It doesn't mean you want to go out and have sex with her, which she may, you know, but it doesn't mean that.
5: Of course not.
4: What a beautiful woman that is. And I mean, I think pretty much all women should be secure enough to say, or say, yes, I think she is. If you don't think she is, you know, or no, I don't think so. I see why you do. Something like that. But knuckle sandwich would have been for the leering or for the direct text to somebody, check this out coming down the way or something like that, which was just being disrespectful. But
5: okay.
4: I think it comes with age too.
5: Duly noted. Karen, thank you for your time today.
4: You guys are going to get behind my back and be like, yeah, right.
5: No way. No, no, no. Come on. You know me better.
4: All right.
5: See you later. Bye-bye. Bye-bye. Mauve, did she just hang up?
14: Yes, she did. She's gone. Yeah.
5: Dude, that commercial. Are you kidding me?
14: I mean, the hammers, you said. My goodness.
5: Jeez. I was sweating during those commercials.
14: That's why I had to keep getting up. I mean, good just kept getting Lord. Better and better. Every time I see her pop up, I'm like, I got to get out of here.
5: We're gonna bring the butler into this conversation when we come back. But first, we got to get some traffic and then weather. Mike, just talk traffic and don't talk about anything else. Go.
6: 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A crash taking out the left lane, I-71 south at Valentine Avenue. You're slow 90 west from Aviation High School to Chester. Also a crash St. Clair at East 187th Street. And slow traffic in Lorain 90 west from 611 to 224. 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
20: Increasing clouds tonight, a low of 54, partly sunny tomorrow with a high of 77, then rain on Sunday with a high near 68 degrees.
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19: 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Bernie Sanders, 92. 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
1: I'm going to go to Anthony and Brian in a second, but Mike Ditka, Hall of Fame tight end, of course, Bears coach, won the Super Bowl in 86, passing away at the age of 86. Born in Aliquippa, raised there, Tony Dorsett, Ty Law, Darrell Revis, all from that area. Went to the University of Pittsburgh. David Movern, what did he aspire to be career-wise while he was at Pittsburgh? What do you think he studied? Mike Ditka, tough as nails, one of the toughest SOBs to ever play the game.
2: I'm going to say history teacher.
1: A dentist. Can you imagine Mike Ditka, your dentist?
2: That's intense as it is, but having him.
1: If he messed a tooth up, you'd have to fight him in the parking lot. Fifth overall pick, 1961 NFL draft. First tight end in NFL history to go over 1,000 yards receiving. Pat Butler, Fun Friday legend. When you hear Mike Ditka, what do you think?
3: I guess two things. I think of that 1986 Bears team, the Super Bowl shuffle and all that. And I mean, what a great team that was. It was marketed perfectly for 1986. And then I also think of the SNL skits. I think of Da Bears and Ditka, you know?
1: Mo, what about you?
2: I, too, think of the SNL skits, the Bill Sawarski super fans, but I just think of, you know, just how tough that guy was. You know, he seems like a guy that, you know, you want to run through a brick wall for, you know, 10 times through, because he's just that much of a passionate and intense human being, you know?
1: I just think toughness. I mean, when I think Mike Ditka, I think toughness. I think winner. I mean, I think a lot of things. I think what, you know, till the Deshaun Watson deal, maybe the worst deal in the history of the NFL, the Ricky Williams deal when he went all in on him and gave the Saints all their draft picks up. I mean, that was a bad one right there with the Vikings and Herschel Walker. But toughness would be the main thing when I think of him. And I do believe that 85 Bears team is the greatest team in the history of the NFL. I mean, when you take a look, their offensive line was unbelievable. Their defensive line and defense as a whole, unbelievable. They had a great quarterback in Jim McMahon. I mean, for a couple of years there, he was an elite quarterback. They had one of the greatest running backs of all time. They had a tremendous tight end. You had Willie Gault at wide receiver. That team had everything. Everything. I mean, can you guys off the top of your head, Pat, you go first. Pick a team better than the 85 Bears.
3: Oh, man. Maybe some of the 49ers teams when Joe Montana was quarterback.
1: Maybe one of those teams.
3: Yeah.
1: The Steelers teams of the 70s. I don't think they had the offense to really match them, but man, I mean, what a team. And you know, Ditka, what an unbelievable coach and player. Mike Ditka passing away at the age of 86. Brian in Cleveland, 216-578-1100. You want to talk guards, buddy? Brian? Do we have Brian? Talk to me, Brian. Talk to me. Let's go to Anthony in Cleveland, 216-578-1100. Anthony, talk guards.
4: I need someone to explain to me the discrepancy in the offensive output of the Guardian. I mean, whenever they go on the road, their offense is night and day. And I'm looking at this. I mean, they score in the two games against the White Sox here. They scored a total of 5 runs in 2 games, and the 2 games there, they've scored a total of 18 runs. Now, explain that to me. And my concern, really, going into tomorrow's game, is the fact that they may not score runs, and that would be a problem.
1: All right. Well, I can explain game 3. White Sox pitchers walked 10 of us, and we got some key hits. Yesterday's game, I thought we were back in that same boat. Now, the one inning, I can't remember what inning it was. It might have been the 3rd inning, Anthony. We hit the ball in the nose. All 3 hitters hit shots, and they got gloved. And I posted on X, the baseball gods are laughing at us right now. I thought it was going to be, for us, what it was for the White Sox in game 3. Because they had a number of chances to break that game open. Jose made that great play. Bazzana made a great play defensively. The baseball gods were laughing at them in game 3. I thought the same thing was going to happen in game 4, and then we just took off. It's going to be interesting tomorrow because, I mean, the White Sox, they've got a lot of tired arms, overused arms. The Guardians, you could kind of see the same thing. So this could be a 10-9 game. But I thought the best line, Anthony, hold on. I think the best line came during our pregame show yesterday. Rafa Hernandez Brito, when I said, is this one of the most frustrating lineups you've ever seen in team history? He described our lineup as consistently inconsistent. How's that?
4: That description was brilliant. You know, I mean, but yeah, at the end of the day, Bloom Daddy, you've got to score runs to win, okay? And if they don't score runs tomorrow, if they don't win tomorrow because they weren't able to score runs, then the last two games that we've won, that doesn't mean anything. You know, we'll forget that and just like that.
1: We got to win the game. We got to win it. Anthony, thank you. Tomorrow, we're going to start our coverage from the Corner Bar area, Progressive Field, 3 p.m. I'll be there with Mike Snyder, Greg Brenda, Dennis Maniloff, Scott Davidson. We're going to be interviewing players. We're going to be interviewing coaches. Corner Bar area, if you come to the game tomorrow, make sure you stop by and you say hello. I don't care if I'm in the middle of talking. Just come on over. I'll shake your hand, try to get your name, and mention everybody. Give them a shout-out on Monday. If we win, which I truly believe we will, the ALCS starts in Tampa on Monday. First two games, Monday, Tuesday in Tampa. Then back here in Cleveland, Thursday, Friday, Saturday. It's a fun time. All right, coming up, we're talking Browns. Fred Greith, the Orange and Brown Report. Browns looking to go 4-1, taking on the Jets Sunday. We're going to have all the coverage for you coming up next. WTAM 1100.

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4: 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That story and others in less than 60 seconds. 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
5: 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Had an earlier crash clear up, 71 South at Valentine Avenue. You're dealing with a wreck now, 90 West at Clegg. Stop and go back to Hilliard. Slow 90 West from Aviation High School to Chester. A crash in Collinwood, St. Clair at East 187th. And construction delays continue in Lorain County, 90 West from 611 to 254. 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
4: Now your 3 News forecast, and we've got that from the Universal Windows Direct Weather Center. Here's meteorologist Mark Johnson.
8: Scattered clouds moving into the area through the evening hours. It's going to be dry and comfortable for mid-October. Evening temps 60s, cloudy for the most part overnight with a low near 54. Saturday, a mainly cloudy sky, dry, breezy, and warm, a high of 77.
4: Right now, 69 degrees at your severe weather station. Look in the dictionary for a definition of the word resilient, and you may find a picture of the Cleveland Guardians. Curtis Danberg with the Guardians front office this morning told our Wills and Snyder that the Guards showed their resilience when they were able to take both playoff games in Chicago and tie it up with the White Sox.
9: It's amazing the focus they had once we got to Chicago, and you're right. We know when to step up, the back's against the wall. You've heard Voter and the players talking about that since we got to Chicago, and it has been a roller coaster, but we don't want this to end, and we don't want it to end tomorrow night, and we want to get to Tampa.
4: All eyes and ears will be on Game 5 tomorrow night at Progressive Field. First pitch at 8 o'clock. You'll hear Tom Hamilton and Jim Rosenhaus call the game right here on WTAM and also on our free iHeartRadio app. A 3-judge Court of Appeals panel has upheld the life sentence for murder for Bianca Ellis, the Cleveland woman convicted in the stabbing death 2 years ago of 3-year-old Julian Wood, happened in the parking lot of the North Olmsted Giant Eagle store. The Medina County Health Department has confirmed a measles case and a probable one as well. The Ohio Department of Health saying that this year there have been 228 measles cases across Ohio. Hurricane Isaias, Category 3 storm as it heads toward the Gulf Coast, expected landfall late tonight. Florida Governor Ron DeSantis says he's sure that the hurricane won't go down from a Category 3 before it hits land.
10: It probably will land as a Category 3, is our judgment.
4: Pensacola right in the projected path of that hurricane. Later this afternoon, Vice President J.D. Vance will be in the main attraction at a Republican campaign rally in Lima. Earlier, Vance was in his hometown of Cincinnati to cast his ballot in the election. He made it clear he voted for Vivek Ramaswamy for governor. Definitely not Amy Acton.
11: Amy Acton, it's almost too easy. The person who more than any other shut down our schools during COVID, made it impossible for kids to get a good education, and really has no idea what she wants to do for the people of Ohio.
4: Pro Football Hall of Fame player and Super Bowl winning head coach Mike Ditka, dead at the age of 86, that according to a statement from Ditka's family. WTAM Money Matters brought to you by Mortosh Financial. The Dow Jones closing, let's say, we'll make sure we got the right figures there for the entire day. Closed up 423, S&P closed up 46, and the NASDAQ closed up 172. 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I'm Tom Moore.
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15: Jordan Hicks, here's his pitch to Ramirez. Swung on, and that's lifted high and deep.

0: Jose Ramirez putting the team on his back, and he has put them in front.
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0: Williams is ready. The pitch. Swung on, line drive to left, coming on. Kwan makes the running catch. Ball game. And there will be another ball game. Game 5, Saturday night.
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3: The kids are all back. We're going to be 3 o'clock, Corner Bar area, Progressive Field, Saturday. Come out and say hello. And I'm talking about Mike Snyder, Greg Brenda, Dennis Maniloff, Scott Davidson. We've been having a great time. This is a fun gang to talk baseball with. We're going to be starting at 3 p.m. tomorrow on WTAM 1100. By the way, had a text in here saying, who are we going to pitch? Well, you know we're going to get a heavy dose of Sean Burke from the White Sox. They have not announced if he's going to start yet, but he could be a bulk reliever. Here's your new term with Major League Baseball, bulk reliever. But we're going to get a heavy dose of Burke, and we haven't been able to touch him all season long. Hopefully that's different. I fully expect Gavin Williams to start this game. You've got Espino. You've got Joey Cantillo. It's all hands on deck. And then if you win this one, it's a quick turnaround Monday in Tampa. Who knows who starts that one? But let's get this one first. More Guardians coming up in a little bit, but let's talk some Browns right here, right now.
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3: Fun Friday legend Pat Butler, Scott Davidson, WTAM 1100 sports gambling expert. We're going to start with Fred Greatham, Orange and Brown Report, who's on the road. So, Fred, you take a look at the Jets in New York. Last year, we thought this was a win for the Browns. It wasn't. This year, it looks like a win for the Browns. Who knows? The NFL, it's tricky. But either way, this Browns team could be 4-1 when we talk again on Monday.
6: Yeah, that's so true. You think of last year, that week, leading up to the Browns-Jets game, they traded Quinn and Williams and Sauce Gardner, their two best defensive players, and then they beat the Browns. Punt return, kick return, and special teams gave up 14 points. And you can never assume anything. Jared Verse said yesterday, he said the Jets are 2 plays from being 3-1. That's, you could say the same thing with the Browns. I mean, we, you know, we watch them and they're 3-1. You take what you got, but very easily could have lost, you know, those games. And that's kind of what, you know, the way the NFL works all the time.
3: Jets quarterback Geno Smith off to a good start. 5 touchdowns, no picks. Here's a stat for you, Fred. We've got a 51.1% pressure rate when blitzing quarterbacks. That's the 4th highest in the league. Geno has completed almost 65% of his passes when getting blitzed. He averaged almost 10 yards per attempt. So it's strength against strength. We're going to go after him. And so far, he's responded well to teams that go after him.
6: Yeah, you remember last year, you know, the Browns, I think, sacked him 8 times when he was with the Raiders. Obviously a different team, but they totally contained him. They had Myles Garrett, of course. This year, the Browns, you know, declared 7 players out for this game, including 3 defensive tackles, 2 of your top 3 with Mike Hall and Mason Graham. And Kalia Davis, who they were hoping would come back this week, is not going to be. So they are going to be tested. I like Aiden Huntington and Malik Collins, but you have your depth after those guys are going to be probably practice squad players. So it's just, you know, it's just going to be determined, but they're going to have to get that interior pressure. They got it against, you know, the Steelers the other night from the inside, and that could go a long way this week.
3: Scott, you're the gambling expert. What's Vegas saying about this one?
7: It's interesting because the Jets opened a 1.5-point favorite, and now they're a 2.5-point favorite. So the total is 40. I think there's going to be some points scored in this game, guys. I really do. I mean, both teams can move the ball. The funny thing about the Jets last week is they did not have much success against Chicago. They had no answer for Ben Johnson's offense. They had fewer plays than the Bears had first downs. That's hard to believe. It's hard to believe. And I think this week that turns around. This is not a good spot for Cleveland, right between Pittsburgh and Baltimore.
3: Scott, these are also two teams who are identical in doing things wrong. The Jets, penalty-wise, fifth in the NFL with 37 penalties. The Browns, number one with 43.
7: And I keep saying over and over again that those are going to come back to haunt you at some point. You can't win games with 14 penalties in this league, except the Browns have done that this year.

0: that they had to make up, you know, somewhere, you know, on offense or defense. And so the penalties, I know, are driving Monken crazy. He was angry yesterday at practice. And, you know, I think he's on these guys knowing that they don't need to read their press clippings and think, hey, we're 3-1. We've got it made, because you know how you can go up there and very easily come away with a loss. So, you know, if they can get to 4-1, that would be tremendous. But even as they're sitting right here, if they were just to go 7-6 the rest of the way, they'd get 10 wins. And I don't think anybody saw that coming.
1: No.
0: So hopefully they can clean some things up and play another clean game with the defense, and then the offense can score enough points to win.
1: Fred, since day one, your guy has been rookie Denzel Boston. He hasn't disappointed you or anybody else. He leads the NFL 284 yards receiving when it comes to rookies.
0: Yeah, absolutely. I mean, I wrote a story about him, talked to him this week, and he is so many. I saw him from the beginning at rookie camp. He stood out, and he did all in the off-season program and even in training camp. And so many times, though, rookies don't make that transition from, you know, the off-season to the regular season. So far, he has. I mean, he was one of the best contested catch guys in the country at Washington, and that's been the one area that he hasn't really, you know, grasped yet, so to say. He's only caught 3 out of 8, and I think when he gets that, he's going to be the complete package. But he's had 4 plays of over 40 yards, and I think last year the Browns passing game had 5 the whole season, and he has 4 of them already.
1: Fred, appreciate the time today. I know you got some family things going on. Thank you for jumping on here real quick.
0: Yeah, always good to talk to you. We'll see what happens Monday.
1: All right, Fred Greatham, Orange Brown Report. When I come back, we'll talk more Browns. Also, the phone lines are open. You want to talk Guardians? Call me. 216-578-1100. You want to talk Sydney Sweeney? Call me. What a commercial. 216-578-1100. Absolute Roofing text line 21095. You want to talk traffic? Don't do that. Mike gets paid to do it. Go ahead, Mike.
2: 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A crash St. Clair Avenue at East 187th Street. You also have some slow stuff, 90 West from Dead Man's Curve to Prospect. An earlier crash cleared 90 West at Clegg, still has some slow stuff back to Detroit, and a wreck Lorraine Road at Columbia and North Olmsted. 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
5: Increasing clouds tonight, a low of 54, partly sunny tomorrow with a high of 77, then rain on Sunday with a high near 68 degrees.
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8: Pat Butler, Fun Friday legend, David Movern, Scott Davidson, WTAM 1100 sports gambling expert. Scott, I'll start with you. How do you think this game plays out? Who are you picking to win?
9: You know, I hate to do it, but I'm going to go with the Jets. I mean, it just feels like a spot with the Browns having won that big game, even though they've had extra time. They got Baltimore coming up following week after this one, and the Jets have played three really difficult NFC opponents. This is their chance to kind of step back a little bit from the competition they've faced, and I think Geno Smith is going to move the ball against this Cleveland team. It's going to come down again, like we always talk about, to two things. We'll make it three. Turnovers, can you run the ball, and penalties. And I got a feeling that it's going to be the week it blows up. And what's weird to me is that the Browns at 3-1 are nearly a 4-1 fave, Bloom, to miss the playoffs. That's kind of strange the way they're playing right now.
8: Well, you know, when you take a look around the league, I mean, and anybody can jump in on this question. Name the premier teams. Name the elite teams. I've got San Francisco, the Rams, Kansas City, Buffalo. Am I missing any? Seattle. Yeah.
9: Well, you know what? I want to throw Jacksonville in there.
8: Okay, yeah, Jacksonville. Okay, so six. Is there anybody outside of those six we're missing? David, can you think of anybody? Pat? Seahawks, Rams, 49ers, Buffalo, Kansas City.
9: Bears.
10: Jaguars.
9: I'm going to throw the Bears in there.
8: You think? Elite?
9: Yes, Yeah, because here's the thing.
8: Caleb Williams?
9: They're winning without him. That's exactly my point. Yeah. They're winning without him. They're winning with Case Keenum's and the other backup that they threw in there last week that destroyed the Jets. I mean,
8: okay.
9: When they get him back, they've got a great system offensively with Ben Johnson and a really good defense. I think they could be a factor.
8: David, who did you say?
10: I mentioned the Jaguars and the Chiefs. Oh, you mentioned the Chiefs.
8: So those are your elite teams. I think there's some teams out there that are good. I mean, the Vikings, the Lions, but they've got flaws. You know, there's other teams out there. I think, and I said this earlier in the week, do I think the Browns can beat good teams in the NFL? No. Do I think they can beat average to below average? Yeah. So, you know, back to your stat. What was the stat, Scott, about the Browns would not have a winning record or make the postseason?
9: Well, the
8: I agree with that. I agree with it, although I think they're improved. I just think there's still a long way to go. Look, there's still smoke and mirrors with Deshaun Watson. The fourth quarters have been good. Everything leading up to the fourth quarter has been below average. The defense, I think, is good, but it's young. The penalties, like you said, are going to catch up to us at some point in time. Those aren't getting cleaned up. As a matter of fact, they're probably getting worse. So Pat, when you look at this Browns team, there's a lot of flaws.
11: There are, and you know, as you guys have mentioned, they've found a way to overcome those flaws. So they're playing another team that's flawed on the other side of the ball. So it comes down to who can overcome those issues better. And I think the Browns will, actually, this time.
8: David?
10: Yeah, they're flawed, but they're just playing loose, and they got that youthful energy that starts with Todd Monken. I know he's 60, but he seems to have invigorated these younger guys, and they're really feeling the juice. And I just don't think they're going to be set back by the Jets on Sunday. I truly don't, even though it could be, as Scott was mentioning, they could overlook the Jets because they got the Ravens coming up. It could be a trap game. I don't think they're going to fall into it, because if they do, that would just be same old Browns.
8: Scott, I agree with everything you said, although I'm going to go with the Browns. I think that this team does have a different vibe, and they'll figure out a way to get it done, because that's what they're doing now. Whereas before, you know, everybody would line up trying to make the next mistake. Now it's like everybody's lining up trying to make the next big play, and that's the difference between winning and losing. But if we're in here on Monday talking about a loss to the Jets, I wouldn't be shocked either, Scott.
9: I wouldn't. And here's the thing. Let me make you guys feel better that you're going to be right and I'm going to be wrong. The Jets have lost their last 12 games against teams with a winning record. And by the way, the Browns have a winning record. I know it's hard to believe, but they do. So, you know, that's a stat that works in the Browns' favor. But if they are focused and stop the penalties and run the ball, I think they have a chance to win. But I do believe that Geno Smith can have a good game here. And again, they have had some really difficult teams that they faced in the NFC before they head into this one at home.
8: Browns lead the all-time series 16-15, but they played four times in the last five seasons in New York, has won two of the past three, including last year. We were counting this as a win, and we ended up losing last year. Now, the Browns 3-1 for the first time since 2021. If they go 4-1, it'll be the first time since 2020. Baker at the helm, 11-5, beat Pittsburgh in a wild card round, lost to KC in the AFC divisional round. Mulvern, if you had to pick one thing about this Browns team that you like the most as of right now, what is it?
10: It's just how loose they're playing. You know, after that week one beatdown in Jacksonville, I mean, any other Browns team with any other head coach in the past, they would have rolled over and taken it. But, you know, Todd Monken really seemed to get in these guys' heads. Hey, this is not the same old Browns. We're actually trying to make something happen here, and they're buying in and they're excelling on the field. I love that about this team.
8: Pat, one thing you like about this team, what is it?
11: Yeah, they haven't given up, and they've got a passion and a renewed energy, it seems. We didn't see that in week one. I thought it could have, you know, continued along, you know, those lines, that it could have been terrible from that point on. But they found a way to pump themselves up and get through after that.
8: Scott, give me one thing.
9: I almost said the defense, but I'm not going to go with it. I am going to go with the best special teams in the NFL. The best punter, kicker, and return teams.
8: Bubba who?
9: By Bubba Ventrone. He's in L.A. He can do what he wants with them.
8: I'm going to go with the team just competes. And I've been waiting for this. I can handle losses if you show up. I can handle losses if you represent the city well and you don't embarrass us. This team doesn't embarrass us. This team shows up. They fight. Win or lose, they're competitive. And I think any fan, That's all you can ask for. You hope for more wins, and I think this team is going to give that. I mean, that's the other thing I would say my favorite thing about this team is I think the future is bright. With these two rookie or draft classes the last 2 years, I really think the future is bright, and there's some young guys on this team who you really, really want to pull for, and I think it's pretty damn exciting. 216-578-1100, Absolute Roofing text line. When we come back, we're going to continue talking Browns, but we got to talk Guardians too. Game 5 coming up tomorrow, winner take all, to go on and face the Rays in the American League Championship Series. Phone lines are open, 216-578-1100.
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15: Good afternoon. I'm Tom Moore. This is the 4:30 report. Guardians hoping to win tomorrow night's game against the White Sox. If the Guards win, not only would they move on to face Tampa Bay for the American League Championship, they'd be the only team in this series against Chicago to win a game at home. All 4 games so far have been won by the away team. You'll hear that game at 8 o'clock tomorrow night here on WTAM 1100 and our free iHeartRadio app. Cleveland State University saying starting this fall, incoming first-year students who graduate high school with at least a 3.0 average and have a family income of $125,000 or less, there'll be no tuition for up to 8 consecutive semesters. Now, it actually starts next fall in 2027. CSU President Laura Bloomberg tells 3 News she knows this will help a lot of young people.
16: None of us are perfect. None of us can change the circumstances of every young person. But if we don't take the opportunity to make a difference in young people's lives, we're not investing in the future.
15: Only Ohio residents will be eligible for the program, and students still have to find a way to cover room and board. Change is coming to the Ohio Lottery. The Ohio Lottery this month will start upgrading its gaming systems with new sales terminals at every lottery dealer. And there are going to be self-serve kiosks in which you can eventually be able to buy any lottery product. The Ohio Lottery says the changeover will go on well into next year. Hurricane Isaias is now a Category 3, putting the Gulf Coast on alert. National Hurricane Center says the hurricane's about 170 miles south-southeast of the mouth of the Mississippi River. Should hit Florida, they say, by midnight. He was the first tight end inducted into the Pro Football Hall of Fame, and he was the head coach of the Chicago Bears when they won Super Bowl XX. Football Hall of Famer Mike Ditka, dead at the age of 86. Now, traffic and weather together.
17: 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An accident blocking 3 lanes 90 east at Route 44 in Lake County. Only the left shoulder passable right now. You're slow 90 west from Dead Man's Curve to Prospect. Also a crash in, looks like, Northfield. Route 82 westbound is closed. That's between Chaffee and Riverview Road. And a wreck out in North Olmsted, Lorraine Road at Columbia. 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
15: Here are three news forecasts for this evening. Increasing clouds down to 54. Partly sunny tomorrow, the high is 77. And the rain is supposed to start early Sunday morning, but there's a slight chance it could come late tomorrow night. And that would kind of affect things if we get into a long game tomorrow night at Progressive Field. High on Sunday around 68. 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I'm Tom Moore. 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
8: Mixing it up a little bit, we're going to talk Browns, we're going to talk Guardians. If you want to talk Sydney Sweeney's commercial during the Guardians game last night, please do. All I can tell you is this. When I saw that commercial for the first time, it reminded me, for whatever reason, that I got to get two pumpkins for the front porch. Halloween's right around the corner. 216-578-1100, absolute riffing text line, 21095. Let's start with the Browns, Jimmy Haslam. Guys, what's he doing? What is he doing? What is he waiting on? This organization misses every awesome marketing opportunity you could ask for. When Bernie was fighting for his life, retire the guy's number. It would have been a home run. Didn't do it. When they were making cuts this year, who was the local kid from, I think it was Kent State, Mo, the wide receiver. Floor, Was it
1: Fleurier? Look,
8: Fleurier. Yep. Yeah. Yeah. I mean, you can't keep this guy. I think he for Menor, like, great marketing opportunity. Blew it. Jimmy, if you're out there listening, and I know you are, your Browns are 3-1. They're probably going to be 4-1. Nobody saw it coming. Roll out the PSLs now, brother. If you're going to charge people 8 gazillion million bucks for PSLs, do it while they're high on the Browns. I mean, it's about striking when the iron's hot. Right now. Don't wait for the bottom to fall out. You get a jack ticket prices up at Brook Park. People want to buy them early. Roll it out now. You're going to charge $9 billion for PSLs. Roll them out now. Because when people are happy, when they're euphoric, when they're high on the Browns, like they just snorted an eight ball, now's the time to do it. What in the hell, Scott Davidson, is Jimmy waiting on?
9: Who knows? He's in New York, so he's really not listening unless he's on the iHeartRadio app.
8: He listens to me every day.
9: Does he? That's great. You know, I don't know what he's waiting for, but he should be hitting the gas pedal because the Browns have a whole bunch of road games coming up here. And this is one of the ones that they're supposed to win. If you look at the schedule, one other one is against Tennessee. So you're right. You can go from 3-1 to poof 3-3 or, you know, a losing record before the smoke clears if you're not careful. And I don't know what's going on inside the office there, but I'm sure that the phones are heating up and they're trying to get people who have already spent money on season tickets to make those commitments. But the prices are outrageous. Would you be, if let's just say you hit the lottery, is that what you're doing? Because this is expensive.
8: Exactly. But you take advantage of people being out of their minds, and right now Browns fans are out of their minds. Pat Butler, you ride the wave, right? You don't wait for the wave to crash.
11: Yeah, I mean, you'd think so, but I think he's probably just thinking about 2029 at this point, right? He's thinking about his new facility that's going to have his mark and his name on everything, and it's all leading up to that.
8: Mauve, if I'm Haslam, they would have been out a week ago.
1: Yeah, this is one of those things that falls under the category of same old Browns. You know, just when you think they should do something, they do the exact opposite. And in this case, they are. And just, I'm with you. It's a real head scratcher because, like you said, you got to strike when the iron's hot. When has the Browns stock been this high in the past 3-4 seasons? I can't remember the last time. What, 2023?
8: That's my point. When people are happy, they do stupid things. And spending a lot of money on PSLs, a stupid thing. I have no idea why he's not doing it already. Switch over to the Guardians. One takeaway, biggest takeaway from last night. I'm going to kick it off. You ready?
9: Mm-hmm. Yep.
8: Jose Ramirez. To barrel up a 100-mile-per-hour fastball, nipple high, is elite. This guy's been struggling with the hand injury. Struggled out of the gate. But he showed last night why he is still elite. There's not many Major League Baseball players, and these are the guys that are the best in the world at putting a bat on a ball that could have hit that pitch out of the ballpark, and it was a game changer, an absolute game changer. From a morale standpoint, I mean, the Guardians went through the roof. I've never seen him so ecstatic on a baseball field, and the White Sox and the crowd, you could just tell that it was the death punch. But for to get that fastball at that location and put it where he did, simply elite. Scott, go.
9: I am confused about the end of the game. I understand the game before, Cade Smith being out there for two innings. Yesterday, I am not sure it was the right move. Steven Vogt's a great manager. He's taken us to high levels here. But now we lost our advantage. Gavin Williams was the ace, the advantage, the starting pitcher that Chicago doesn't have. They're playing with bullpen games over and over and over again. I was shocked when he came in the ninth inning, and I'm still a little bit confused as to why it happened and why Festa, who I know is not going to be the ace, but with that big of a lead, why is he on the playoff roster? And that's what's bothering me.
8: The answer that you're going to get is there is no planning for game five if there's not a game five. You got to win game four. That's what you're going to get. I agree with you. 5-run lead, go with somebody else. I was a little shocked too. Now, as far as Gavin Williams, Vogt had said that if the opportunity arises, he's going to use him in a bullpen kind of situation. Most of these pitchers, if not all, they throw 20, 30 pitch bullpens 2 days before they start just to get the arm loose. So that, in essence, he threw 19 pitches last night, he being Gavin Williams, is his bullpen. So I still feel confident with him going in. But back to Cade Smith, I would have liked to have seen him have the night off and be fully rested, because this is what happens. People don't understand when we talk about stuff like this. And listen, the White Sox are going to face this too. When guys aren't rested, when they've pitched too much, it's not so much that they lose velocity. They lose location. They lose the feel for some of their pitches, specifically their breaking pitches. So they're not as sharp. And that slider that was unhittable 4 days ago is now flat across the plate and doesn't have the break on it, and it's now in the seats in center field. So, Scott, to your point, I get you, and I think a lot of people wondering what was going on. I'll throw another one out there, and David, you can take a shot at this.
11: Yeah,
8: Angel Martinez, why was he still batting late in the game? I love Angel Martinez, but the guy has no confidence right now. He's guessing on everything, and he looks terrible out there. I don't know how he's in the lineup in Game 5.
1: Well, if it's one thing that I think I know about Vogt, is he believes in his guys no matter how much they're struggling. He wants them to work out of the funk. But I think right now, in this time of the playoffs, now is the wrong time for that strategy. You know, I'm with you. I don't want to see him out there if he's swinging out of his shoes on nearly every pitch and being impatient. You go with Hanau. Why not? He had an RBI in what, Game 3? At least he showed he can put the bat on the ball, put the ball in play. So I'm scratching my head just as much as you on that one, Bloom Daddy.
8: Pat Butler, what's your biggest takeaway from Game 4?
11: They're all going to be tired tomorrow. Both teams.
8: You sound tired today.
11: I'm exhausted. I got 4 hours of sleep last night. But no, both teams, I mean, these guys have been through a lot, especially these last two games. And I'm hoping, since Gavin had a pitch, you know, 18 pitches yesterday, I'm hoping he can give us like four innings. Like, wouldn't that be a victory for us?
2: No. Four innings. Are you serious?
11: Yeah.
2: No. Four innings is not a victory, Pat. He's got to give us six solid innings, like two runs or less, because you can't. I'm afraid this is going to be a 10-9 game tomorrow if he doesn't. And if it's like, if we score six, seven, eight runs because their bullpen's all whacked out and tired from all this stuff, we need our ace, our horse, you know, Big Rig, to give us the Big Rig. Not four innings, brother. No.
8: Let me throw this out. Does anybody have any confidence heading into Game 5 in Tanner Bibee? Jump in.
1: No, I don't. He was all over the place. He was erratic yesterday. He couldn't find the strike zone. It seemed like the moment was too big for him, and especially in a Game 5 at home, I don't want to see him out there unless it can help it.
2: You're not going to see him. It's going to be Griffin or Cantillo. Those are the guys that delivered already in the earlier game. I don't think you're going to see him. So
8: Griffin threw a lot of innings, though.
2: Well, I know.
8: How many innings was he in? Was he... Three. He didn't throw a lot. It was, what, two and a half?
2: Yeah, three innings, whatever.
8: But it's still a lot of pitches. And this is the other thing you got to consider. It's warm-up pitches, too. I mean, these guys are throwing 30 pitches before they even come out. So 30 pitches, and then you throw in 36 pitches. Now you're talking 66. You know, a lot of people don't realize, you know, the balls that are thrown in the bullpen to get worn, you know, warmed up, too. I mean, you got Cantillo pretty rested. You've got Bibee. You have
2: no.
8: Gavin Williams. You have Espino. You've got Espino.
1: Mm-hmm.
8: I mean, it's going to be really interesting.
2: Well, we talk about the splits, Bloom, and that's the thing. The other thing that worries me. Remember, we've said this before, so if it's a repeat, you've heard it before, I'm going to say it again. Gavin Williams is a much better pitcher in the daytime than he is at night. I wish this was a 5 o'clock start tomorrow.
8: It's the same thing that I'm going to say the other day about why Patrick Bailey wasn't in the lineup. Well, Parker Messick prefers Austin Hedges. I don't give a damn who he prefers. You keep the guy in the lineup who had two hits the night before. And they didn't have him in the lineup, and then he comes in, and what's he do? Get two hits and ignites us. Same thing with Gavin Williams. Man up, dude. I don't want to hear this daytime, nighttime crap. It's Game 5. Get out there and deal. Get out there and deal. I don't want any pussycats at this point in time. Speaking of, Mike Ross, give us traffic.
17: 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Police and fire on scene of a crash now blocking the right two lanes, 90 East at Route 44. You're still stop and go from the Lake County Rest Area. Slow on 90 West from Lakeside to Prospect. Also a crash reported Ontario at South Roadway. And a crash closing down the right, or the westbound lanes, rather, on Route 82 between Chaffee Road and Riverview. 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
15: Increasing clouds tonight, a low of 54, partly sunny tomorrow with a high of 77, then rain on Sunday with a high near 68 degrees.
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4: 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Iowa State at number 8, BYU. 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We'll see if the weather is a factor in Tuscaloosa with Hurricane Isaiah nearby. 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
5: For 50 years, Sherrod Brown voted how he was told. 1975 to today, different presidents, different issues. 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Schumer, 95%. Bernie Sanders, 92%. 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And Sherrod Brown will fall in line. 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Sherrod Brown, times changed. 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
8: I want to keep this Guardians fantastic ride going. By the way, Corner Alley tomorrow, Saturday, 3:05, begins our Guardians Game 5 coverage. I'll be there with Mike Snyder, Greg Brenda, Scott Davidson, Dennis Maniloff. We're going to take you all the way through up into the game. 3:05 Saturday, right here, WTAM 1100. As a matter of fact, Scott's got the line on Game 5, White Sox Guardians.
9: Yeah, now that it's official that Williams is the pitcher, they had this blank all day long. We were waiting, but now it's up there. The Guardians are the favorite, but they're not as big a favorite as the last time Williams pitched in game number 2. Cleveland is $1.35-ish. It's moving around a little bit here. The total is just 7, and it's been going over this number the last two games, but we'll see tomorrow night if this is one of those classic low-scoring games, so Vegas thinks it will be.
8: Did the White Sox name Burke their starting pitcher?
9: They did.
8: Okay, so it's Burke against Williams. We have not fared well against Burke at all this season. I mean, the guy has dominated us, so hopefully that comes to a crashing halt very, very soon. All right, let's go to the phone lines, 216-578-1100. We're going to start with Adam in Cuyahoga Falls, who wants to talk Guardians. Adam, go ahead.
12: Yeah, Scott sort of stole my thunder, what I was going to talk about, but what's the point of having Festa on the roster if you can't trust him with a 4-run lead? And to that point, do you think after they beat the White Sox, would they dump Festa and put Ciccone on the roster for the ALCS to eat up more innings?
8: All right, so two things. Number one, Corner Bar. Did I say Corner Alley?
9: Yes. You okay, might have, because yeah, you've been
8: bar.
9: Living there.
8: We're not at the Corner Alley on 4th Street. We're at the Corner Bar in Progressive Field. The almighty Keith Kennedy just texted me and said, hey, idiot, we're at the Corner Bar. So Corner Bar, I'm sorry. Right field, Progressive Field, starting tomorrow, 3:05. So stop by and say hello. To Adam, to your point, I mean, we were up 5, and I'm thinking, I mean, we're good. Go with some other guys. Rest Cade Smith. If you want to get a bullpen, because voted talking about getting Gavin Williams a bullpen if they were winning. So I'm okay with that, but the Cade Smith thing was kind of mind-boggling to me. As far as dropping Festa and going to Slade Ciccone, I'm not in his mind. Look, there are things he does that I'm not quite sure on. Most of it involves the lineup, which drives me absolutely insane. As in, a guy has 2 hits or 3 hits, and the next day he sits. I mean, you want to drive me crazy? Yeah. Just do that.
12: And it's funny, but the entire regular season, you wouldn't see the exact same lineup 2 days in a row. Now the playoffs hit, and yeah, Angel Martinez is 0-14, but yet there he is every night in the 6-hole.
8: I don't think he could be in there in game 5, though, Adam. I mean, you definitely have to pull him out because he's not even giving you competitive at-bats. Adam, thanks for the call. If he's giving you competitive at-bats, I say keep him in, but he's not. That's the reality of it. Brian in Cleveland, 216-578-1100. Brian, hit me.
14: Hey, buddy. Sorry, I missed you earlier. I had disconnection. But just wanted to say, man, I'm pumped. I just wish Boat would not play games with when he brought in Bibby. I was like, come on, man, this is not the time. But you know, I think we're positive. The offense is moving now, and I got one more thing to say to you. Who's got the ballpark? The best is all right here. Who's got the fans with so much Cleveland pride? Who's talking baseball? Who's talking Trump?
8: All right, Brian. Thanks for the vibe. I feel good about this game. I do. And once again, all the kids back together. Because when we get together, we feel like kids. Davidson, Snyder, Brenda, Maniloff, myself, Corner Bar, Progressive Field, come by, say hello. Davidson's going to leave us, but we got a lot more to come. Pat Butler's not going anywhere. Fun Friday legend. Movern, myself, obviously. Stay with us right here at WTAM 1100.
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15: Tomorrow is going to be Wear Red Day for the Guardians. It's 5 o'clock. I'm Tom. More of that story and others in less than 60 seconds. First up, traffic and weather together.
17: From the Elk and Elk Traffic Center, if an auto accident caused you injury, call Elk and Elk at 1-800-ELK-OHIO. A crash in Summit County that's closing the westbound lanes on Route 82 between Chaffee and Riverview Road. You also have a wreck block in the right lane, 480 East after the Jennings Freeway. Crash reported 90 West before Detroit. Stop and go back to Hilliard. Also some stop and go traffic because of a crash in the right lane, 90 East at Route 44 in Lake County. 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
17: Got a secondary accident just reported in Lake County. That's in the right shoulder, 90 East, just before Route 44. Mike Ross, WTAM Traffic on 1100 AM and 106.9 FM.
15: Here are three news forecasts now from the Mr. Hero, I Crave a Hero Weather Center. Here's meteorologist Mark Johnson.
38: Overnight lows tonight down into the middle 50s. We got a lot of clouds hanging around, but we will stay dry with light winds. Saturday, a mainly cloudy sky. It's going to be a great day for baseball. Cloudy skies for the most part, dry, breezy, and warm, 77.
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40: 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We need to match what Chicago was bringing because that environment was pretty crazy.
15: If you're looking for tickets, word is there are officially only standing room tickets available for tomorrow night. Other tickets available, well, through resellers. Saw some prices starting on one website at $187 on the resale market. Cleveland State University starting something called the Cleveland State Commitment. Hardworking students from Ohio would be able to attend college without paying any tuition. CSU says starting next fall, any Ohio high school graduate with at least a 3.0 GPA and a family gross income of $125,000 or less can apply for the program. Eligible CSU students would still have to take care of their room and board, but their tuition would be covered for up to 8 semesters. Current predictions are that Hurricane Isaias could reach the western Florida Panhandle coast this evening.
41: Bad weather has already spread over the Florida Panhandle well in advance of Category 3 Hurricane Isaias. The storm is forecast to make landfall mid-evening in the western Florida Panhandle, pushing Gulf water up over the coastline up to 7 feet above the normal high tide. With the storm will come torrential rain and possible tornadoes, which will spread inland tonight, affecting the eastern part of Mississippi, much of the state of Alabama into tomorrow. Also, Georgia and the Carolina coast will be subject to flooding as well. In Miami, I'm Brian Norcross, Fox Weather.
15: Vice President J.D. Vance at a campaign rally in Lima. He's speaking on behalf of Senator John Husted and gubernatorial hopeful Vivek Ramaswamy.
0: In the early days of DOGE, Vivek saved billions and billions of dollars from going to woke pet projects and do-nothing bureaucrats in Washington, and he has promised me that he is going to do the exact same thing from the governor's mansion in Columbus, Ohio.
15: Earlier, Vance stopped at the Hamilton County Board of Elections in Cincinnati, cast his ballot there. 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The Dow Jones closing up 423, S&P up 46 today, and the NASDAQ up 172. 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I'm Tom Moore.
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1: So many things to hit on this Friday. Of course, fun Friday topics. We've got a couple of them, but it's more the things that have kind of hit mainstream. Like, how about Susan Dell? Has anybody seen her? That White House appearance in the Oval Office with her husband, Michael Dell, President Trump, to discuss the Trump Accounts Initiative. They're billionaires, and her appearance has just shocked everybody. And by the way, she has not reported any health issues. We'll get to that in a second. But I want to talk Guardians right now. Pat Butler, Fun Friday legend, of course, David Movrin. First of all, once again, let's get back to last night. Mov, as you're sitting there watching that game, specifically when it was tied and it just seemed like we couldn't get going offensively, we were hitting the ball on the nose, they were catching everything. What was going through your mind?
2: I was still confident, Bloom Daddy, because I knew in the back of my mind the White Sox, I felt like that whole game, the beginning and up to where you're talking about, the Guardians had them on the ropes, and I felt like the White Sox knew that. So did their fans. I knew that once the White Sox took the lead, that what was it, 3-4? I knew that wasn't going to be enough. I knew the Guardians were going to come back. I was so confident. I was just worried about their bullpen and the condition that it's in going forward if they did move on, which they did. So that's the one thing I'm worried about. But as far as last night's game, I was totally confident. I truly was.
1: Pat, I was a little worried, but when Jose Ramirez connected, it just changed the whole vibe of everything, at least for me.
3: He really clobbered that ball. My God. Yeah.
1: I mean, that was 100 miles an hour chest high.
3: That was quite a moment.
1: Most guys are not squaring that pitch up.
3: Yeah. Oh, yeah. Yeah, that was up there. And yeah, and he just smashed it. I was not counting them out at any point during that game, but man, the White Sox just had a knack for getting, you know, a couple guys on base each inning. And it's just like when they're out there, you got that guy sitting at second, you're just like, they're totally capable of hitting that, you know, that one big hit and scoring more and piling on. But I mean, God, it was just back and forth there for a while until we blew it open. Then I could relax until the very end. Then I couldn't relax again. But it was just so full of so much drama the whole time.
1: All right. Was I the only one sitting on my couch going, what are we doing when we're putting Gavin Williams in and Cade Smith with a 5-run lead?
2: I was screaming at my TV wondering, what are you doing? Like, what is this? Is this actually going to happen? Because obviously we need him for game 5. I was screaming at my TV, Bloom Daddy.
1: Well, the comeback is going to be if you don't win game 4, there is no game 5. But Pat, we had a 5-run lead. I could have handled somebody else going in at that moment in time.
3: Yeah, I was worried about Cade Smith when he went in the 8th. And then he came back out. I'm like, no, no, no. He's been pitching too much. Like, his pitch count's up too high for two days in a row here. And, you know, I wasn't surprised when he started to lose it there. And then, I mean, yeah, I guess you got to bring in Gavin Williams at that point. Then you got to do whatever you can do to make sure that those, you know, because those White Sox hitters are capable. You got Vargas right. And Murakami. Like, just look out, you know. You got to do what you got to do in that situation.
1: I want to go back to Patrick Bailey because during our pregame, Mov, I was losing my mind that he wasn't in the lineup. Remember?
2: Yes, I do. Yes.
1: And I'm like, this guy just had 2 hits. Like, I am so sick and tired of Stephen Vogt sitting guys after they have 2-3 hits in a game. We've seen it over and over. And I get it. Somebody said, well, Austin Hedges is Parker Messick's preferred catcher. Well, number one, that didn't work out so well, did it? Number two, come on, you're a professional baseball player. If I'm sitting back there, you should be able to throw a ball to me. Now, I might not be able to block it or catch it, but my point is, if you like the way Hedges calls a game, then give him a pitch comp, set him in the dugout, let him call the game from there. Patrick and him and Messick can hear it. But I'm glad when he came in, and he was huge for us. I mean, once again, Mov, play the hot hand. Play the guys who are getting the hits, especially when you've got an offense that struggles.
2: Yeah, and I think that last night shows you exactly why you should ride the hot bat in that case, because he did have 2 hits in, what, game 3? He had that huge home run last night to kind of ignite that offense. And, yeah, he's a great catcher as well, way better, more serviceable than Hedges in that situation. And like you said, even if you're a professional player, you know, get out there and call the game either way. Yeah. You know, come on.
1: You should be able to pitch to anybody. Yeah. All right, confidence meter. You ready? I'm going to give you a name. You guys tell me where your confidence meter is on a scale of 1 to 10, 10 being high confidence. Butler, you ready?
3: Okay.
1: Angel Martinez.
3: Oh, geez, it's low. I mean, I think he'll do something eventually, but I mean, time's running out, so I'm gonna go with a 4.
1: Okay, Mov. Angel Martinez.
2: I'm probably right there around there, 3-4, probably more of a 3. We know he has it in him. The pop. He led this team in home runs, I believe. So we know he has it. It's just a matter of working the counts, taking pitches, and waiting for the one that he wants. That's all he has to do. Be patient.
1: I picked him as my X factor in game three. He was 0-for-4 and he looked terrible. I said, you know what? I'm going to roll the dice on him again because he entered the postseason, I believe, 0-for-20. That's 0-for-a lot more now. Or game three, maybe it was 0-for-20. And I said, you know, game four, I'm going to roll the dice. And it was another bad, bad outing. My confidence meter with Angel is at a 1. And I'm a huge Angel fan. I've said he's got to be in the lineup, but he looks lost right now. And at times like this, when you see guys, you can see it in their eyes, that they're guessing and the confidence is gone, that's where Angel is right now. And I don't know how he can be in a lineup in game five. I really don't. I don't know how he can play him. Tanner Bibee, confidence level. Movrin.
2: I'm going to say probably around a 3 or 4 as well. I mean, last night I was really hoping for more out of him. He'd get a little bit of length, but he came in and he immediately seemed like he was rattled. He was all over the place. He was erratic and couldn't throw strikes, and that's not going to cut it in the postseason.
1: Pat?
3: Bibee, I'll go with a 5, actually. I wasn't completely down on him in that game yesterday. I thought maybe if they left him in a little bit longer, he would have gotten it together. He hasn't pitched in a while. It was like maybe he just needs to get his timing down and get some more pitches under his belt, and he would have come through under pressure, but, you know.
1: He was jerking everything to the outside, and I thought, okay, here he is. He's supposed to be our number one, although during the course of the season he was not, but he was our number one in the rotation. He's getting skipped over, you know, to pitch in game three. He's going to come out ticked off and just deal.

0: from where that was happening. You know, hey, do you want a cup of coffee? You want another slice of pizza? Can I get you anything from the kitchen? Kind of thing. Just finding any reason I could to get off the couch.
1: Scale of 1 to 10, Pat Butler, how great was that Sidney Sweeney commercial?
2: It's a great commercial. I have to whisper, but it's a great commercial.
1: Melvin, 1 to 10.
0: Yeah, it's a 10. Yeah, it's like
1: it's a 35. Are you kidding me? Much more to come on the Bloom Daddy Show. WTAM 1100-216-578-1100. 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
3: 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Crash taking out the right shoulder, I-90 East, just before Route 44. You also have an accident in the right shoulder, I-90 Eastbound at the exit. Tow and police on scene of both accidents. Your stop and go back to 615. Also a crash taking out the right lane, 480 East after the Jennings Freeway. And stop and go traffic on the Jennings South from Spring Hinkley to 480. 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
6: Increasing clouds tonight, a low of 54. Partly sunny tomorrow with a high of 77. Then rain on Sunday with a high near 68 degrees.
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5: All right, fun Friday time. Pat Butler, the legend, David Movern. Did you guys know that beaver fever's tearing through America?
6: No, I didn't. Yeah. I've seen it in print. I haven't really delved into the whole subject, but I've seen it referred to online.
5: I'm not worried about it. I've had beaver fever since I think I was 16. Oh, I'm perfectly fine. Hey, hey. What? No, I'm serious. I've had no intestinal issues, nothing. Where were you guys going with this? I mean, come on. Yeah. Dirty minds out there. Pat, have you ever had the beaver fever?
6: No. Well, there was this VHS tape I used to own back when I was in college, but I don't know where it ended up.
5: Mo, what about you? Beaver fever?
7: I think a time or two, maybe. Yeah.
5: Yeah, yeah. I mean, animals could pass this. See, you guys got to get your heads out of the gutter. Animals could pass this on. And it can infect humans. So dogs, cats, beavers, anybody have a pet beaver? What about you, Pat? Have you played with a beaver lately? Have you seen a beaver at the zoo?
6: I have cats. Just going to say that. I have cats.
5: You do. That's right. I do. Mo, what about you? You don't have any beavers or cats in your house, do you?
7: No beavers, but I do, in fact, have a cat. Yes, I do.
5: Okay. Well, symptoms typically appear about 1 to 2 weeks after exposure. They can last for 2 to 6 weeks. And people get infected by accidentally swallowing, like, contaminated water from lakes, streams, ponds, shallow wells. That's how you get the beaver fever, you know? I mean, I got the beaver fever when I was about 16, and I'm still perfectly fine. So I don't want to scare you guys in any way, shape, or form. You just got to kind of deal with it, Pat. You know what I mean?
6: Well, you just always got to be careful. You know, it's a wild world out there.
5: It is. I mean, yes. It is. And you never know where you go swimming. There could be some beaver in there. And if they infect that water, you could get the beaver fever. So I just wanted to make sure that everybody in the studio and you out there understand that the beaver fever is going around.
6: This sounds like syphilis. That's the one where you lose your mind.
5: Get your head out of the gutter.
6: This you is go crazy
5: beavers,
6: from that.
5: Dogs, and cats, and it's passed through their stool into the water. Come on, Pat, stay with me here. Right. Did you guys see Susan Dell at the White House, by the way?
7: I did, yes. I saw that photo going around, yeah.
5: For people who didn't see her, she is a billionaire, her and her husband, Michael. They were at the Oval Office, President Trump, to discuss the Trump Accounts Initiative. And her appearance quickly went viral on social media. Honest to God, I don't want to be mean, but I was watching it. I thought it was a transgender standing by Trump. The volume on the TV wasn't up. And I remember I did a double take at the TV and I was like, what in the hell is that? And I had to Google it, and it was her. And all I can say is either she's been taken over by an alien life form, or we're watching a woman with a serious eating disorder, or Ozempic gone haywire. Pat, which one are you going with and why?
6: Well, my first thoughts were she looks like somebody who is in like a B movie who they have to put the like age progression makeup on. You know, like a 30-year-old, and here's that person at 60 with some bad makeup. That's what it looks like. It's a bad look. I mean, this is a woman who's got a lot of money, so she's doing something to try to improve her appearance, and it's not working. It's going the other way.
5: Mauve, she almost looks like a little bit of a healthier version of Kathy Griffin. Wouldn't you agree?
7: That's actually a really good way to nail it down. I was thinking that she looks like if the lead singer of Jane's Addiction, Perry Farrell, had a baby with Jackie from Roseanne. That's what she kind of looks like. And I don't know. I don't know what she's thinking.
5: That's a good one. Damn it, I wish I'd have came up with that. She has not reported any health issues. There's got to be something here, right? I mean, are we watching a woman on TV, or were we watching a woman on TV suffering from anorexia, bulimia? I mean, Pat, look, she might not have health issues she's reporting, but that woman's sick. She's got to be.
6: You mean mentally?
5: Both. I mean, we've seen this with Madonna. We've seen this with other people. Has anybody seen, what's the Osborne daughter's name? Shelly.
7: Kelly Osborne, yeah.
5: Mauve, have you seen Kelly Osborne?
7: Oh, yeah, very sallow. Absolutely, yeah.
5: That woman must be taking 65 shots of Ozempic daily, because that is, I mean, let's call it what it is. It's disgusting. Mm-hmm. You've seen the before and after pictures of Susan Dell, right, Pat?
6: Yes, I did.
5: She was
6: a
5: very attractive, healthy, vivacious looking woman. I mean, really, it's sad what we're talking about.
6: Well, I've seen some of these older pictures of her, and it looks like she had some work done. It was not beneath her to go the cosmetic route. So this is a person who is concerned about her appearance. And as mentioned, she's got a lot of money. So, yeah, I think this is an overdose of GLPs, however that works.
5: Pat, she has not publicly confirmed any cosmetic procedures.
6: Well, from the pictures I'm seeing,
5: I'm just telling you,
6: things appear to be enhanced over time.
5: Mauve, no procedures, no sickness. You buying this?
7: Not at all. I mean, Pat's right. She was very beautiful back in the day. I mean, you look at these photos, it's night and day. And I just wonder how that has to cross her mind when she looks at herself in the mirror and sees herself now compared to where she was. Like, she has to know there's some sort of disconnect there, that she's doing something bad overall visually. Obviously, to us anyway. I just don't get it.
5: All right. If it's not Ozempic, if it's not an eating disorder, then it's botched plastic surgery. I don't know why everybody in Hollywood, if I'm in Hollywood and I've got a gazillion dollars and I'm so vain or insecure that I feel like I've got to butcher myself, I'm going straight to Dolly Parton's plastic surgeon, or I'm going to Marie Osmond's. Have you seen her?
7: Oh, yeah. Marie Osmond. Oh, yeah.
5: I mean, both of them. Numerous procedures, gorgeous. I am not going to Madonna's. I'm not going to Wayne Newton's. I mean, look, you got all the money in the world. You got prestige. Why wouldn't you just reach out, figure out who Dolly Parton's knife man was, and just go there, Pat?
6: Well, I mean, you bring up these people who supposedly, you know, look better than the rest, but that's with a little makeup on and from a distance, like up close. No, it still doesn't look good. I mean, even the Marie Osmond, Dolly, up close, the skin is stretched out. No thanks.
5: Well, let's get back to Sydney Sweeney. I mean, okay. I know you. Why not? I know you both have significant others.
7: Mm-hmm.
5: And I've seen both of your significant others. You guys can do better. I'm kidding. You've got you both have very good looking, attractive significant others.
6: Thank you.
7: Mm-hmm.
6: I agree.
5: Wouldn't you want that rather than your significant other being, say, 30 pounds thinner? I'm just not into the thin. I'm not into this sickly look that seems to be, Pat, consuming Hollywood and a lot of other people. I'd rather have curves. I'd rather have some little bit of, I don't want to say chub, but some healthy looking female by my side rather than some skeleton.
7: All natural.
6: Yeah,
5: thank you.
6: I totally agree with that. I mean, the biggest turnoff for me, and I realized this early on in life, the biggest turnoff for me when it comes to women is anything that's fake. Anything that's fake is a turnoff. I don't care for implants or fake nails or fake this or that. Give me a real woman.
7: Mm-hmm.
5: Go real or go home. I think
6: exactly.
5: We're all on board
6: yep.
5: with that.
6: Yeah.
5: The Bloom Daddy Show, WTAM 1100, rolls on right after this.
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9: Good afternoon. I'm Tom Moore. This is the 5:30 report. The Guardians say the only tickets they've got available for tomorrow night's American League Division Series Game 5, standing room only. They're over $90 a ticket. The team's encouraging fans to wear red to Progressive Field tomorrow night to send a message to the White Sox and their fans. The Medina County Health Department confirming a measles case and a probable one as well. The Ohio Department of Health saying this year there have been 228 measles cases in Ohio. Predictions are that Hurricane Isaias could reach the western Florida Panhandle coast this evening, currently a category 3. People along the northern Gulf Coast have been boarding up windows. They've picked up last minute supplies. Hurricane warnings in Louisiana, Mississippi, Alabama, and Florida. Vice President J.D. Vance in Lima in northwest Ohio today for a campaign rally on behalf of the Republican candidates for Ohio governor and U.S. senator.
10: I'm back here for one simple reason, because this November we have some big races ahead of us, and here in Lima, we need to win, ladies and gentlemen. We need to run up the score, and we need to do it big for John Houston and the Big Time Squad.
9: Earlier today, the vice president went to the Hamilton County Board of Elections in Cincinnati to cast his ballot. Next Monday, President Trump will campaign at a rally for Ramaswamy and Humid. That'll be in Youngstown. Caleb Flynn, the Southwest Ohio former pastor and former American Idol contestant, moved from the Miami County Jail into the state prison system. Flynn sentenced last week to life without parole for the murder of his wife. Flynn's lawyers have filed a notice of appeal. Football Hall of Famer Mike Ditka passed away at the age of 86. As a player, he was the first tight end to be inducted into the Pro Football Hall of Fame in Canton. And as a head coach, he coached the Chicago Bears to a victory in Super Bowl 20. Now, traffic and weather together.
11: 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Still dealing with that crash in Northfield, closing Route 82 westbound between Chaffee and Riverview Road. A crash in the right lane, 480 West after the Jennings Freeway. That has stop-and-go traffic on the Jennings southbound back to Spring Hinkley. Also an accident blocking the right shoulder, I-90 East before Route 44. That has stop-and-go traffic back to 615. 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
9: Your 3 News weather forecast, increasing clouds tonight, 54 for a low, a partly sunny Saturday with a high of 77, and rain should start early Sunday morning. There are some predictions that it could start actually late tomorrow night. So we'll keep an eye on that during the ball game. Sunday's high around 68. Right now it is 68 at your severe weather station. I'm Tom Moore. 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
5: Well, you know, every Friday we talk about something that has happened to Pat Butler, because it seems like no matter what, no matter what he does, Pat Butler could go to church and something will happen to him that happens to nobody else. And apparently, I heard through the grapevine, there was a little issue in our bathroom here at 668 Euclid Avenue that was rather disturbing. So Pat, clean it up and let us know what happened.
6: Okay. We always go back to the bathroom. It never fails. There's always a bathroom story around here.
5: Must hang out in there a lot.
6: Well, you know, it depends.
5: You and Mauve. Mauve goes to the bathroom 19 times during a show. I mean, he's got the bladder of an infant.
7: I got to stay hydrated.
5: Okay.
6: I will start out with a side note. Yesterday, I went in the men's room, and it smelled amazing. They must have just replaced the urinal mats or something. It smelled so good. I would have hung out in there for hours. Honest to God, it was...
5: You guys, okay,
6: it was great.
5: For the listener out there, you guys both answer this at the same time. You ready?
6: Okay.
7: Yeah.
5: Where do I brush my teeth at work?
7: In the kitchen.
5: Why?
7: Because you don't want to do it in the bathroom?
5: I get yelled at all the time. I mean, people walk in, they're like, come on, dude. Really? And I apologize, because that's a kitchen that we all use. It's the kitchen sink in there. But I'm not going to that bathroom and brushing my teeth. Because if the Ebola virus isn't in there, then some strain of something is. So I'm not doing it. So, Pat, if you're going to sit there and tell me that that bathroom smelled good, I'm going to call you a bold-faced liar.
6: No, it smelled great, and it didn't smell as good today. Yesterday, like I said, it must have been brand-new urinal mats. It smelled like heaven in there. It was great.
5: All right, so what happened?
6: Okay, so this was about a week ago. I was going down to the bathroom. Actually, this is always my luck. I've got a few minutes to squeeze in a trip, and they were cleaning the main bathroom, right? I was like, ah, gosh. So I got to walk over down to the gym and use the locker room bathroom over there, right? And, well, one of our coworkers had just walked out of the door right behind me, so I knew he was heading in the same direction as me. So I end up in the gym bathroom, and my first thing, because I don't think those bathrooms get as much attention as the main bathroom, I checked stall one and realized there was no toilet paper in there. So I checked stall two. Again, no toilet paper in there. Now, the third stall is the handicap stall. I look in there, and there is toilet paper. So this is where I settle on doing my business. And I closed the door, and I knew this coworker was following me, and he was a few seconds behind me. As I closed the door to stall three, he came in. He went to one of the urinals, and he was making some odd noises. Again, just a side note, I don't know what was going on there. So I thought, oh, well, that's good. He's using...
5: Like whistling?
6: He was kind of moaning and grunting, and I'm thinking... Well,
5: maybe he's got prostate issues.
6: Possibly. Yeah. So I'm thinking, well, that's good. Good that he's using the urinal, because those other two stalls don't have toilet paper. So after he steps away from the urinal, I hear that start to do the automatic flush or whatever.
5: Right.
6: Then I hear him open a door to one of the stalls, and I'm like, oh no, he's got more to do apparently. There's no paper in there. And I expected a Seinfeld moment, you know, to be on the horizon here. I'm like, he's going to verbally say something like, oh no, there's no paper in here. Can you spare a square? Right?
5: Yeah. Can you pass me some underneath the stall?
6: Yeah, I'm waiting for it. I'm just sitting quietly in my stall waiting for this moment to, you know, come to a cusp. And, he never said anything, and I hear the toilet flush, the automatic flush, when he gets up and he opens the door and closes the door. And
5: wait. Time out. So he did something in there.
6: I could hear him.
5: He flushes.
6: I could hear him doing things. Plenty of things.
5: There was no toilet paper in there. You're certain, correct?
6: I could hear things happening in that other stall. And
5: he got up and walked out.
6: And left, and there was I heard no sink. I heard nothing.
5: Are we talking about Carmen?
6: It was not Carmen. No.
5: Because I'm never shaking hands with him again if we are.
6: I know. But, you know, so then I wrap up what I'm doing, and I'm like, what just happened? And I even double-checked. I went back into both stalls, double-checked, made sure I was not losing it. There was no paper in either of these stalls. So this guy did his business. He did not have anything to clean with. And then he walked out. And then...
5: Wait a minute. Stop. You can't go on after that. Wait. Maybe it was a false alarm.
6: No, I heard it. I heard what was happening.
5: So we work with somebody
6: yes.
5: who did that and walked out with mud on his tires.
6: Yes.
5: Come on.
7: Yes. No.
5: Please tell me you're making this up.
6: No. I washed my hands thoroughly. I was grossed out at this point, and I came back to the office, and I'm like, how do I touch the handle to the office door now? How do I do this? But I did. And then I had to go to the kitchen to wash my hands in there.
7: That's so foul. Yes.
5: When we go to a break, you're telling me who this is, because I'm not going to go within 20 feet of this individual.
6: Okay.
5: Was it Movrin?
6: No, of course not.
7: It was not me.
6: It was too early in the day. It was before he got here.
5: Oh.
6: But yeah, someone we work with has these kinds of hygiene habits, or lack thereof.
5: I really am speechless right now. That is
6: so. Now I'm scared to touch. I'm scared to touch any doorknob, any handle in the office.
5: Can I call time out again?
6: Yeah.
5: You sure that he? I mean, maybe he used a garment.
6: I guess it's possible.
5: I mean,
6: I saw him 10 minutes later in the office, and he wasn't like he had a different shirt on or anything.
5: Was he walking like he just got done riding a horse for 5 hours?
6: I guess I could have checked to see if he was still wearing socks. I don't know.
5: Okay. Yeah. I pray that he wasn't. I pray that he was down a sock. I mean, tell me he was down a sock. Just say he was down a sock.
6: I didn't see. I didn't see him up close, so I couldn't see if the sock situation had changed.
5: My goodness gracious. Yeah. Move, I mean, I need a time to think here, so go ahead and talk for 30
7: seconds.
5: Some
7: people, you know, you think you got them nailed down and you know who they are. They do something like this, and it just changes your whole perspective on, you know, who they are in and outside of work when they do something like this, allegedly. It's just, it's ghastly. It really is.
6: If you were in his situation, you would have been verbal, right? You would have said something.
7: I would have asked.
5: 1,000%.
7: Yes.
6: Yes.
5: I'd have sat there screaming until somebody came in if there was nobody in the bathroom. I just would not have gotten up. I'd have sat there for 40 minutes if I had to. I mean, seriously, I'm not doing that. Is this somebody that I hang around with and talk to?
6: No, I mean, it's probably just someone who passes by casually every now and then.
5: Thank God for that. Yeah. But I'm, from now on, when I come in and out of this building, in and out of this station, I will use my shirt to cover my fingers when I open the doorknob. After that story.
6: Rubber gloves or something.
7: I just bring towels from the bathroom if they have them after I get done drying my hands because I wash my hands, Bloom Daddy.
5: Oh, so we literally work with somebody who's got more germs than that monkey in the movie Outbreak. That's what you're telling me.
7: Seems like it.
6: Yeah.
5: I'll bet you it was Ross. Anyway, let's go to Mike Ross, get some traffic and weather. Mike?
9: 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Like, I'm not like that, Pat. I promise you, that wasn't me. Ugh. 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A crash in Brecksville, Route 82 West, that has reopened at Riverview Road. You have an accident in the right shoulder, 480 East, after the Jennings Freeway. A crash in the right lane, 90 East, before Route 44. That has stop-and-go traffic back to 615. Police and fire, all still on scene. 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
2: Increasing clouds tonight, a low of 54, partly sunny tomorrow with a high of 77, then rain on Sunday with a high near 68 degrees.
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5: All right, I want to get back to talking Browns. Pat Butler, Fun Friday legend here with me, and of course the captain of the ship, David Movern. First of all, who's the most surprising team in the NFL, in your opinion? Pat, I'll start with you. The Browns or the Vegas Raiders?
10: I would have to say the Browns. I did not expect the Browns to do what they're doing. I thought week one was where we were at, and we were going to make very little improvement after that, especially as long as Watson was at the helm. And the Raiders, I mean, when I think of the Raiders, they've been a bad team, but they've got some guys who are capable. They've got, you know, a running back, I think, who's decent. They've got Brock Bowers, who can catch the ball, and a quarterback who can get it done, even though he's, you know, older now. So the Browns definitely much more of a surprise to me.
5: David Movern, what about you?
18: I have to agree with Pat. You know, I mean, with the Raiders, you know, they had Cousins and they had the first overall pick, the Mendoza guy. And obviously Kirk Cousins got the start. But I think people knew that Kirk Cousins still had a little bit left in the tank as compared to Deshaun Watson. Him coming off the injury and not playing anywhere near himself that he did like in Houston with the Browns. There was a bigger question mark there in my mind. So that's why I think the Browns are more of a more surprising team.
5: I agree with you guys. I mean, Kirk Cousins, say what you want about Kirk. Everywhere he's gone, he's won and he's put up numbers. He's not an elite quarterback, but he's as close as you can get throughout his career. It's just, you know, he's kind of got that moniker of, you know, Kirk Cousins, you're going to win a lot of big games, or you're going to win a lot of games with him, but not a lot of big games. But I agree. I think the Browns are definitely the biggest surprise. Now, the Browns going for a four-game winning streak. David Movern, for the first time since?
18: Let me guess. When they ended their season in, what, 2012, 2013, when they won four straight?
5: Pat?
10: Jeez, I'm going to guess it was even longer than that. I don't even know. The 90s?
5: It was 2023.
10: Oh, really?
18: Get out.
5: First four-game winning streak since 2023. Yeah. Huh. Yeah. That's kind of shocking, is it not?
18: Do not remember that at all.
5: Yeah, I don't either, because obviously that four-game winning streak didn't mean a whole lot. But anybody here fear Geno Smith? 902 yards, 5 touchdowns, no picks. He's actually throwing it pretty well for the Jets.
18: He's one of those guys like Jameis Winston who can just kind of turn it on and get on a tear. So, maybe a little bit in the back of my mind, but I trust the Browns defense.
10: I think Geno Smith is a guy who's better than people, you know, give him credit for. But I'm not completely scared of him, no.
5: Who wins this game? Pat, you go first.
10: I think the Browns. I mean, as unlikely as it would be for us to win this many games in a row, I mean, luckily we're landing on the Jets this weekend, and I don't think the Jets have much going on. So I think it's going to be probably a relatively low-scoring game, and the Browns, you know, win by 3 or 6 points.
5: Mo, what do you think?
18: This is a tough one, Bloom Daddy, because it feels like no matter what kind of season the Jets or the Browns are having, whenever they meet up in the regular season, it's always tight. It's always closely contested for whatever reason that may be. I still like the Browns. I just feel like the vibes are high. They're going to ride those after the long weekend that they had for rest, and I think they'll be fine. I think Todd Monken has the team going in the right direction, and I don't think any amount of time off or time not, you know, whatever the case may be, he's going to get these guys prepared. He'll have them ready. They're going to win.
5: I agree with everything you just said. And that's what I'm terrified about, because the Jets are 1-3. I mean, Glenn is 4-17 as the Jets coach, and you've got fans there wanting him out. New York has the NFL's longest active postseason drought at 15 straight years. And what that means is we're probably going to get beat. Because here's the crazy thing, Movern. You and I talk about it all the time. The NFL is just nuts. Whenever you think there is a mismatch, the team that you think has no chance ends up winning. This is on the road in New York. It's just one of those things where I sit there and I think, yeah, the Browns should go to 4-1, which when you think about that is mind-boggling, but the Browns should go to 4-1. But at the same time, David, I will not be shocked if we lose this game.
18: I won't either. It has all the hallmarks of a classic trap game for the Browns. I mean, as far as the team's past, this is the game they absolutely would lose somehow, some way, in overtime, whatever the case may be. But I think the youthful energy, Todd Monken, they'll be fine.
5: All right, well, we can go back to last year, November 9th. Jets won 27-20 right here in Cleveland. Mm-hmm. I mean, Pat, that was a game that we all thought, okay, we're going to win this one, and
10: yeah.
5: We didn't.
10: Yeah, that was a heartbreaker. I think we got to stick with our initial analysis of the two teams here and not use the reverse psychology and talk us out. Let's stick with the Browns winning.
5: Well, the Browns and the Jets Sunday playing for the fourth time in 5 seasons. New York has won 2 of the past 3. We're also 3-1 for the first time since 2021. We'll try for our first 4-1 start since the 2020 season. That's when we went 11-5, lost to KC in the AFC divisional round after winning at Pittsburgh in the wild card round. Of course, Baker Mayfield sending everybody into a frenzy. What are your guys' thoughts on Denzel Boston leading NFL rookies with 284 yards receiving? Mo, if you go first.
18: I knew he was going to be good. I didn't know he was going to be quite this good. I was unfamiliar with his game, but this guy is already basically a superstar at the wide receiver position. I mean, which is crazy to think because since the Browns have returned, they haven't really had much in the way of superstar wide receivers that they drafted. You know, they just haven't been getting them. So it's nice that they finally seem to have one that's not only great for them, but one of the best in the NFL.
5: Pat, you like Boston?
0: I do. Better than I expected. I think Concepcion probably got a little more attention, and Boston has been the one who's actually produced here. But, I mean, I like what they've got going on. I think for years to come, you know, we've got a nice setup at wide receiver.
5: Got two pretty incredible stats here. I'm going to test your guys' trivia here. You ready?
18: Yeah.
5: Mo, if you're going to go first.
18: All right.
5: Do you realize we have not allowed a 300-yard passer in 49 straight games? That's the longest active streak in the league. Did you know that?
18: I did not know that. That's mind-boggling, actually.
5: Who was the last quarterback to throw for over 300 yards against us? It was 2023, and he played for the Indianapolis Colts. I'll buy you dinner at any steakhouse in town if you get this.
18: Oh, wait, Gardner Minshew.
5: You were Googling on me. You
18: did not.
5: Cheat.
18: Wow.
5: Yes, you did.
18: Nice.
5: Yes, you did. I saw you looking over there at your computer. Gardner Minshew, October 22nd, 2023. I mean, you think about that. 49 straight games, all the big-time quarterbacks we play, and Gardner frickin' Minshew is the last guy to do it. All right, here's one for you. You go first, Pat. You ready?
18: Okay.
5: Minka Fitzpatrick, yes. Jet safety, had an interception last week for the Jets. He ended the Jets' NFL record. How many game interception drought with that pick? How many games did they go without an interception, an NFL record?
0: Oh, geez. I know I heard this referred to. They didn't have an interception at all last season. So that would have been maybe like a 25-game streak total?
5: Mov, what do you think? He's close.
18: I truly have no idea. I'm going to go higher and say 37.
5: No, it was 20. NFL record, 20-game interception drought last week. All right, Mov, you're picking a Browns win. Pat, you're picking a Browns win. I'm going to go Browns, even though I don't have a great feeling about it. Anyway, I got to take a break. When we come back, kicking off that 6 o'clock hour, talking Guardians. I mean, tomorrow is going to be nuts. I will be bringing you pregame starting at 3 o'clock, corner bar area. And then after the game, we'll be back for postgame, hopefully talking about a series against the Tampa Bay Rays that starts on Monday. The Bloom Daddy Show, WTAM 1100.
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4: 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It's 6 o'clock. I'm Tom Moore. That story and others in less than 60 seconds. First, traffic and weather together.
5: 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Still dealing with a crash in the right lane, 90 East, before Route 44 in Lake County. Stop-and-go traffic back to 615. That earlier crash cleared up 480 East after the Jennings Freeway. Also dealing with a wreck still, although it has reopened Route 82 West at Riverview Road. And some slow traffic, that's due to a crash, Gorge Boulevard at Route 8 in Summit County. 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
4: Now your 3 News forecast from meteorologist Mark Johnson.
8: Scattered clouds moving into the area through the evening hours. It's going to be dry and comfortable for mid-October. Evening temps 60s, cloudy for the most part overnight with a low near 54. Saturday, a mainly cloudy sky, dry, breezy, and warm, a high of 77.
4: It is 66 degrees at your severe weather station. It'll be wild tomorrow night, a progressive field as the Guardians host the White Sox in the deciding Game 5 of the American League Division Series. Curtis Danberg with the Guardians front office told Wilson Snyder this morning fans in Chicago last night were behind Wild at least as long as they were ahead.
9: Hammy said it right, that crowd wanted to devour us, and we put up a pretty good fight.
4: Of course, you can hear Tom Hamilton and Jim Rosenhaus call Game 5 of the ALDS tomorrow night, 8 o'clock here on WTAM 1100 and our free iHeartRadio app. A 3-judge court of appeals has upheld the conviction of Bianca Ellis, along with a life sentence for the fatal stabbing of 3-year-old Julian Wood 2 years ago outside the North Olmsted Giant Eagle store. Hurricane Isaias, now a Category 3, barreling toward the Gulf Coast. Wayne Miller is chief administrative officer in the city of Gulfport, Mississippi.
10: We put sandbags out. We've got our public works crews on standby, the ones that are working. They've been cleaning ditches and whatnot, trying to get prepared. Our public safety, those guys are all ready to go as well.
4: ABC Stephanie Ramos is in Pensacola, Florida, right by the Florida-Alabama line.
11: Officials have been urging residents here that if they are in evacuation zones, they need to leave. They need to leave their home. And we've been here since yesterday. We've seen a lot of people heading to the grocery store. They've been stocking up, getting those essentials. And we've seen folks filling up their gas tank. But for those that are in evacuation zones, hopefully they have heeded those warnings. I will say when I was landing, there were a lot of people that were heading out of here.
4: Landfall expected tonight or early tomorrow near the Alabama-Florida border. The Pentagon getting some pushback about that planned live stream of an execution by firing squad, the execution of former Army Major Nadal Hassan, who shot and killed 13 people, wounded 32 others at Fort Hood. Vice President J.D. Vance, before leaving Washington, said he's not sure the live stream is going to happen.
12: I hope that people don't forget that this is a guy who brutally murdered a lot of innocent people. Now, that said, I mean, look, if it's ultimately live streamed, I'm not going to be watching.
4: Vance saying that to reporters before he went to Lima in Northwest Ohio for a campaign rally. Legendary Chicago Bears coach and Hall of Fame player Mike Ditka, dead at the age of 86.
13: Mike Ditka had the rare distinction of winning a Super Bowl as a player with the Dallas Cowboys in 1972, and then in 1986 as a coach, leading the Chicago Bears to the team's only big game victory in franchise history. Ditka was famous for his competitive fire and sideline rants. After he left the NFL, the Hall of Famer became one of sports' most visible commentators. In a statement, Commissioner Roger Goodell says Iron Mike epitomized football, bringing intensity, authenticity, and an unmistakable personality to everything he did. Mike Ditka was 86. Deborah Rodriguez, ABC News.
4: 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Dow Jones closing up 423, S&P up 46, NASDAQ up 172. 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
4: 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I'm Tom Moore.
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23: Jordan Hicks. His pitch to Ramirez. Swung on, and that's lifted high and deep. Right field.

Jose Ramirez putting the team on his back, and he has put them in

0: Stop. I'm talking Brenda, the Maniloff, Davidson, Snyder. I'll be at the Corner Bar, 3 p.m. with those guys, bringing you all the pregame action. I am fired up. We're going to be talking guards today. We're going to be talking Browns today. We're going to be talking a lot of other things. It's not just going to be specifically guards and Browns. But joining me on a Friday, as always, Pat Butler, Fun Friday legend, and David Movern, the captain of the Bloom Daddy Titanic. Guardians are going to lead the list here today, but they even got to take a back seat to what transpired within the Guardians broadcast. And I don't mean to put you guys on the spot because you both have girlfriends, but did you see the Sydney Sweeney commercial? It ran like 17 times. Mm-hmm. I was sweating. I don't even have any idea what she was advertising. What was the commercial about? Anybody know?
1: I don't remember, no.
2: Sports betting.
0: Was it?
2: It's a sports betting. It's a betting app, and their catch is, or their claim is, they only do sports. It's not like Kalshi where you know, can bet on all the other different scenarios.
0: How did you pay attention to that to figure that out?
2: Because it's very important to know.
0: It's because you were sitting next to your girlfriend, correct?
2: It's important to know to in case any questions come up. So I know exactly what I'm talking about.
0: Movern, who were you watching the game with?
3: I was watching the game with my girlfriend last night as well. And I got to tell you, Bloom Daddy, you mentioned those Sydney Sweeney commercials. Anytime they'd come on, I'd find any excuse I could to leave the room. You know, do you want something from the kitchen? Can I get you something from the living room? Do you want a blanket? Can I get you something? I did not. It was awkward, to say the least.
0: Oh, you know what's funny is I always pick the topics for the X-Files with Karen. She told me today, which is going to be at 3:35, she goes, hey, take the day off today. I got a topic for you. I know she's going to ask about that. I know she's going to say, when you were watching the game last night, did you notice the Sydney Sweeney commercials? Do I lie, guys?
3: Never. No.
2: No. What can you say?
0: There's a lot of cleavage going on there. I mean, a lot of cleavage. I had no idea what the ad was. I was staring at that television set like a German shepherd hearing a whistle off in the distance. I mean, I was locked in. So I got to ask, Butler, I know your girlfriend had to turn to you at some point in time and go, so what do you think of her? What did you say?
2: She didn't, thankfully. So I did not have to discuss the topic.
0: What would you have said?
2: I would say she's an attractive young lady.
0: You just hope it ends there.
2: I think she has a real future in this business.
0: Did you get asked anything, Mov?
3: Yeah, the first time it came on, I was just watching it innocently like you do. You know, it's a commercial, and my girlfriend looks over and says, you like her, don't you? And every subsequent time it would come on, she'd say, oh, you think she's hot, this and that. I'm just like, no. That's why I kept trying to leave the room.
0: All right. Well, listen, I said don't give up on this team. I said if we won game three, I really think we're going to see a game five back here in Cleveland, and we are. Greg Brenda, the Dean of Cleveland Sports. The Maniloff, half man, half radio god, Dennis Maniloff, hosts of Sportsline. Scott Davidson, WTAM 1100 sports gambling expert. And Mike Snyder, WTAM 1100 sports director. Going to join me tomorrow, Corner Bar, 3 p.m. And just like last time, if you're coming to the game, stop by, say hello. I don't care if I'm in mid-sentence. I don't care if we're in the middle of the broadcast. Stop by, say hello, because I'll break away. I love meeting people, and I can't wait. I mean, this atmosphere is going to be unbelievable. Either are you guys going to go? Pat, start with you.
2: I feel very good. I feel very good. I've not.
0: No, are you going to go to the game, numbnuts?
2: Oh, no, I'm not.
0: It was a pretty simple question. Mov, he's still thinking of Sydney Sweeney.
2: My brain was elsewhere. Yeah.
0: Mov, are you going to the game?
3: I would go to the game, Bloom Daddy, but I have to DJ tomorrow night. But I'll be keeping a close eye on it, of course.
0: All right, real quick, how you feeling about it? Mov, let's start with you. No home team has won as of yet.
3: Man, I don't want to rain on their parade. I know they just had a huge comeback to tie the series, but the Guardians being at home, I know they have the advantage on their side, but just the way they play at home, it rattles me. It gives me pause to say, take them outright in this game five, even though they have all the momentum on their side. It does.
0: If Stephen Vogt is listening to me right now, and I know he is, Stephen, whatever time you have the players arrive at the ball,

0: Bailey in the lineup. I can't take anymore of guys getting two or three hits and then they're sitting the next game. It makes zero sense. And Bailey ignited this team, and then Jose just took it off. I can't remember a time where I saw Jose Ramirez as fired up as he was after he hit that home run yesterday.
1: He's not really typically an emotional kind of player like that, but when you saw him, you know, jumping up and down and carrying on the way he did after that home run, it was galvanizing for that team, I believe, you know?
0: Without a doubt. A lot of energy on this Friday show. You want to talk guards call. You want to talk Browns call. You want to talk Sidney Sweeney. Please call. Even if Sidney's not. Now, Sidney listens to the show all the time, too. So, Sidney, if you really want to call in, feel free. Yeah, that's what I was told. 216-578-1100. Absolute Roofing text line 21095. Ross, do you want me to ask you the question?
2: Yeah, go ahead.
0: Did you watch the game with your wife?
2: She fell asleep, but I did watch it. And it
0: was
2: had...
0: she sleeping during these Sidney Sweeney commercials?
2: Well, let's not get into that. those are my favorite commercial.
0: You told me to ask you, so I did.
2: I thought you were going to ask me if the Guardians are going to win, but the Sidney Sweeney works too.
0: Did you have any idea what she was advertising?
2: No clue. No, I still don't.
0: Yeah.
2: We're pigs. Have no idea.
0: All right, give me the traffic.
3: 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Couple of earlier issues have cleared up. You are still dealing with that crash out in Lake County, blocking the right lane 90 East before Route 44. 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
6: Increasing clouds tonight, a low of 54, partly sunny tomorrow with a high of 77, then rain on Sunday with a high near 68 degrees.
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2: Once again, make sure you tune in. All the boys are back. Brenda, Maniloff, Davidson, Snyder. They're going to be joining me at the Corner Bar, 3 p.m. tomorrow before Game 5 against Chicago. 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All the coverage. And then after the game, for the celebration, make sure you tune in. WTAM 1100. Absolutely. Text line 21095. David, hit me.
14: I also had no idea what Sydney Sweeney was advertising, but I sure know what I wanted to purchase.
2: I mean,
14: Oh, boy.
2: Yeah. I'm just going to apologize right here, right now. It's not like we're going to take this overboard, but to all the ladies out there, I'm sorry. It's, I'm just toxic. And I mean, I'm not going to sit here and sugarcoat it. When I saw that commercial, I about fell off the couch. And I, honest to God, had no idea what she was advertising. None. And they just kept playing it, Butler. It just kept playing and playing. Not that I was complaining, but I'm thinking of guys like you who are sitting there with their significant other. Wanting to crawl underneath the couch.
14: I wasn't just with her. I was also with her children, too. So the whole
2: double whammy.
14: The whole room was pretty silent.
2: Hit me with another one, Mo.
15: Well, it's funny Pat says that, because as far as the Sydney Sweeney commercial, imagine having a 10-year-old grandson seeing it.
14: There you go. Yep.
2: You know what you say? You say, hey, grandson, see what you got to look forward to?
15: Yeah.
2: Best years are to come. Who do you think she's related to? Distantly. Ninth cousins. Take a guess. Sydney Sweeney. Who's she related to? Pat Butler.
14: Oh, geez.
2: Think Hollywood bombshell.
15: Jane Fonda.
2: Sexy. Nope. Jane Fonda?
15: You told me to guess.
2: Play the crack whistle for yourself.
15: I got to find it.
2: Come on, Butler. What do you think?
14: Charo.
2: No. good Lord, guys. Hollywood bombshell from the 60s.
14: Oh, from the 60s. Anne Margrock.
2: I mean.
15: No idea.
2: Why do I try? Marilyn Monroe.
14: Oh, really?
15: Oh, come on.
2: Marilyn Monroe. Ninth cousins.
14: Wow.
2: Let's go to Ken in Brunswick. 216-578-1100. Ken, you know why I sound so smart on this show, Ken?
16: You sound amazing. I love the show,
2: because I'm
16: dude.
2: Surrounded by these two guys.
16: The show, your guys' sports expertise all combined is amazing. I love listening to the show. I just want to let everyone know I'm doing you all a favor by not watching the Guardians game for Game 5, because every time I turn on the Guardians, they screw up and get beat. Game 1, Game 2, I watched, they got beat. Game 3, Game 4, I didn't watch, they won. So I'm not watching Game 5 so we can win.
2: Ken, thank you for that. That's very kind of you. I appreciate that. I do.
16: And Sydney Sweeney is smoking hot, supernova hot.
2: It's off the scale. 1 to 10, it's like a 39. By the way, we win tomorrow. Then the Rays, we got to go to the Rays, but games 3, 4, and 5 will be Thursday, Friday, Saturday here in Cleveland. Thursday, Friday, Saturday in Cleveland. So next week's going to be rocking and rolling once again. And I know we went 1-5 against the Rays this year, but 3 of those 5 games were decided by 2 runs or less. Bob in Norwalk, 216-578-1100. Talk to me, Bob.
17: Hey, Bloom, enjoy your work. I got a couple questions for you. I know your baseball expertise, I respect it a lot. How long do they ride Williams tomorrow if they start him?
2: I don't know the routine, but I can tell you this. All pitchers have a bullpen session. I'll go back to my oldest son when he pitched in college. His bullpen session was 2 days before he started. So, was I surprised to see Gavin Williams come in last night? Yes. But I can't. Can you Google how many pitches, Mov, he threw? But that was probably, I mean, you can liken it to a bullpen session. So honestly, Bob, if that's how they do it with their pitchers, usually 2 games before they start, do a 30-pitch bullpen session, then it's kind of normal. He threw 18? Oh, he's fine. I mean, you ride him as long as you can.
17: Okay.
2: Yeah, I'd ride him as long as you can. That was a bullpen session, basically, for Gavin Williams.
17: My second one was real quick. Do you sit Martinez?
2: 100%, and I'm the biggest Angel Martinez fan, but he's got deer in the headlights. He's guessing up there because he's out on his front foot waving at a lot of pitches. He's not in the right frame of mind right now. You have to. You've got to go with somebody else.
17: I agree with you totally. Thank you.
2: Yep, no problem, Bob. I mean, I think all three of us agree on that. I love Angel Martinez, and I picked him as my X factor in game 3. He was 0-for-4. I picked him just again on a whim. I'm thinking something's got to happen here, but Mov, I think he's 0 for his last 24 or 25. And it's one thing to be 0 for when you're squaring balls up and you're making loud outs. He looks lost up there, and the confidence is not there. And when you start guessing all the time at that level, it's over. And right now, they got to ride another pony.
15: Yeah, it seems like he's the only one on offense that really can't seem to get it together. He's just like Tom Hamilton was saying, what, in game three, he's swinging as soon as he's walking out of the batter's box. So he's got to be patient, stay back a little bit, and wait for his pitch. But that's easier said than done.
2: Let's go to Middleburg Heights. Talk to my girl, Liz. Liz, I apologize for being a pig, but that commercial is fantastic.
18: It absolutely is. I think the woman is a genius. She's a part owner in that company. She went to the board and said, I want to do this commercial this way.
2: Oh, she did it.
18: It's got everybody talking about it. Anybody with half a brain is going to just say, well, I saw on her T-shirt, Novik, I'll look that up.
2: Well, I didn't see any
18: and
2: T-shirt.
18: And you're going to be using that nobody saw it. Really? That's what you were looking at. You were looking directly at her chest where it said Novik. Really?
2: I didn't even see her face most of it. But listen, Liz, in all seriousness, I love a woman like Sydney Sweeney. I want curves. I want some meat on the bones. All these skinny, Ozempic-looking, I mean, they look sick anymore, so it's refreshing to see somebody embrace some curves.
18: I agree, but I just think she's a genius.
2: Yeah, well, that too. I was thinking that too. As I was watching the commercial, Liz, I was thinking, man, she's probably really smart.
18: And yeah, I'm sure that's what you were thinking, but not.
2: All right, Liz, thanks for the call. The X-Files are coming up next. I know what I'm going to get hit with because she wouldn't tell me the topic, but I know what's coming. It's called Sydney Sweeney. The Bloom Daddy Show, WTAM, 1100.
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21: Good evening, I'm Tom Moore. This is the 630 Report. Your 3 News forecast, increasing clouds tonight down to 54 degrees, partly sunny tomorrow with a high of 77, and rain starting early Sunday morning, maybe before midnight Saturday night. But we're going to hope not because we want to get some baseball in. Sunday's high around 68. 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
21: 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National Hurricane Center reports the hurricane remains a Category 3, about 125 miles southeast of the mouth of the Mississippi River. Tropical storm conditions starting to be seen along the northern Gulf Coast. Cleveland State University trying to make it possible for more good Ohio high school kids to attend college. Starting next fall, CSU will offer free tuition to Ohio students who had at least a 3.0 average in high school and who keep their grades up at CSU. The tuition will be paid for 8 semesters. 330 acres of unused property on the grounds of Lorain County Regional Airport up for sale. Lorain County selling that land has 12 separate parcels. They're asking $70,000 an acre. Potential buyers have to submit sealed bids to Lorain County. The Ohio Lottery this month is going to start upgrading its gaming systems with new sales terminals at every lottery dealer, and they're going to have self-serve kiosks through which you'll eventually be able to buy any lottery product through using any kind of purchase, even credit cards. The Ohio Lottery says the changeover will go on into next year. Football Hall of Famer Mike Ditka is dead. He coached the Chicago Bears when they won Super Bowl 20, and he spent the first 6 years of his playing career with the Bears, hired as head coach there in 1982. Again, Mike Ditka was 82 years old. I'm Tom Moore. 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Go.
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8: Three staccato cries of Mayday and an eyewitness report of a mid-air explosion is about all that is known this morning of the British Columbia air disaster, which yesterday claimed 52 lives.
9: I really want to know what happened, and it makes me extraordinarily angry that it's always been a big secret.
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17: The truth is out there. About Bloom Daddy's failed marriage. This is The X-Files. You know, most people won't even speak to their ex. Bloom Daddy's about to put her on the air and get into it. Now, here are Bloom Daddy and his ex-wife, Karen.
18: Usually I pick the topics for The X-Files, but Karen, you contacted me earlier today and you said, hey, hold off. I've got the topic. I kind of think I know where you're going to go here, but the floor is yours.
19: Okay. First off, I mean, I know the answer to this, but I will still ask, did you watch the Guardians game last night?
18: Well, of course. You know I did.
19: I know you did, of course. Okay, but I had to have you answer. So, did you see anything during the Guardians game that was in particular interest to you?
18: Nope.
19: Nothing at all?
18: Nope.
19: Not a play? Any play that was made? Nothing. Just
18: I thought you meant, you meant in the game. Well, of course, Jose's home run, Adele's hit. I mean, all kinds of interesting things.
19: Uh-huh. What about the commercials? Like, was it like Super Bowl Sunday for you?
18: Don't have any idea what you're talking about. You know I don't watch commercials.
19: Oh, no, but I bet you sat through, every single one of them, hoping that one in particular aired again and again and again. Wondering when that was.
18: I honestly don't know what you're talking about. You're going to have to enlighten me.
19: Sydney Sweeney. Did you have a Sydney Sweeney sighting at all?
18: Who's that?
19: Yesterday.
18: Who is that? Oh, is that the actress?
19: Yeah. What I really want to know right now, what company was she working for? What was the advertisement for?
18: Do you want the truth?
19: I do.
18: I have no clue. I was too fixated on the hammers. There you go. You got me.
19: You can't say hammers on air, but
18: I just did.
19: Yeah.
18: I mean,
19: but Absolutely, yes.
18: Well, look, I'm sure every guy was a little uncomfortable if they were watching it with their significant other. But I got to say this. That might be one of the greatest commercials I've seen in a long, long time. We weren't watching it together, but if we were, you know me, I'd have been watching it. Now, here's the funny part, Karen. Moe and I were just talking about this before the show. He was watching it with his girlfriend. David, tell Karen what you had to do during that Sydney Sweeney. Because it seemed like that commercial played 15 times.
1: Anytime that commercial came on, I had to leave the room because I knew my girlfriend was going to make some sort of remark to me about it. Like, oh, you love her, don't you? And I just got tired of hearing it. I just walked out every single time.
18: Oh.
19: Here's the funny part about me is that, and Bloom Daddy, you know this about me, I appreciate the hard work or effort or time that women put into their bodies to try to look that good. And I love the commercial. I couldn't tell you what she was advertising, but I could tell, well, other than her, but I could tell you that she was gorgeous and did fantastic doing it. And I had no problem and actually wanted to watch the commercial every time because I'm like, yeah, damn girl, you go. Look at you. That's awesome.
18: Yeah, I was thinking the same thing. Moe, what did you say to your girlfriend when she said, do you like Sydney Sweeney?
1: I said absolutely not every single time because I knew she was going to keep insisting that I do for all the reasons you mentioned previously, and I just didn't want to hear it.
18: Oh, my God, that is so funny.
19: Oh, Karen, really funny.
18: Karen, I'll say this, and I'm not trying to suck up in any way, shape, or form. Back in your prime, not that you're not in your prime now. Don't take that the wrong way, but back in your prime, from the neck down, you were Sydney Sweeney before Sydney Sweeney. Same body. So that's actually a compliment. I'm trying to
19: compliment.
18: Am I working myself into a hole here? Because I'm really trying to be nice.
19: Nope, absolutely. Appreciate that. Thank you. But honestly, her physique is, built similar to me, but man, a lot. She rocks it. She really, really does. And I kind of love it right now because with the Ozempic and all of the weight loss drugs being the thing in anywhere with celebrityism or Hollywood, it's awesome to see a woman still staying out there and in the forefront and having meat on her bones and looking athletic, looking toned, but not looking like she's dying for a sandwich. I love it.
18: Yeah, I do too. I like a voluptuous woman. Now, let's get back to Moe here for a second. Not that I want to get you in trouble, Moe, but why didn't you feel secure enough in your relationship with your girlfriend to say, yeah, I'm watching and she's really hot?
1: Because if I said that, Bloom Daddy, I would be hearing about it the rest of the night. I just didn't want to do that. It was bad enough the commercial came on every single time they cut to break, and then I just didn't want to compound that situation because I know how she can be sometimes, you know?
18: Karen, what do you think about that?
19: Smart move. Very smart move. Yep. Yep. I mean, you know, if what makes her a little angry, then yeah, no, just get up and walk away. That's very, very smart. It's just crazy the way I was raised in my household. It was always like, the body beautiful. There was no naked bodies are beautiful bodies. And, in certain forms and shapes, not all. But so I've always embraced it. And I'm also a girl's girl. I mean, I get behind them. If you're doing something,
18: can I ask you something?
19: Yeah.
18: Can I ask you something? If you and I are walking through the mall and some woman who looks like that walked by and I stared, do I get a pass?
19: Well, it just depends on respect. I mean, that's because that becomes a respect issue. If you're right with your significant other and you do something like that, that's disrespectful. Disrespectful to your significant other. However, if you make a comment as the woman is walking by, wow, that's a really beautiful woman, I'm going to look at you and say, yeah, it really is. But if you like stare and then look back and turn around, now that's just, like I said, disrespectful. Just say what you mean. And if she's beautiful, just say, hey, I think she's beautiful. Yeah, I think you're right.
18: Do you forget that I've known you for 33 years? That answer sounded great, but I would have got a five knuckle sandwich 20 years ago, and I'd get a five-knuckle sandwich now.
19: Absolutely not. If you would do just what I said to do. It's okay. When you do it on the sly that makes any woman angry. Own it. Just own it. That's the best thing to do. Just own it. That woman is beautiful. It doesn't mean you want to go out and have sex with her, which she may, but it doesn't mean that.
18: Of course not.
19: What a beautiful woman that is. And, I think pretty much all women should be secure enough to say, or say, yes, I think she is, or you don't think she is, you know, or no, I don't think so. I see why you do. Something like that. But knuckle sandwich would have been for the leering or for the direct text to somebody, check this out coming down the way, or something like that, which would just be disrespectful. But
18: okay.
19: I think it comes with age, too.
18: Duly noted. Karen, thank you for your time today.
19: You guys are going to get behind my back and be like, yeah, right.
18: No way. No, no, no. Come on. You know me better.
19: All right.
18: See you later. Bye-bye.
19: All right, bye-bye.
18: Mo, did she just hang up?
1: Yes, she did. She's gone. Yeah.
18: Dude, that commercial. Are you kidding me?
1: I mean, the hammers, you said. My goodness.
18: Jeez. I was sweating during those commercials.
1: That's why I had to keep getting up. I mean, just kept getting better and better. Every time I see her pop up, I'm like, I got to get out of here.
18: That's going to do it for tonight. High school football coming up next on WTAM 1100. See you tomorrow from the ballpark, 305.

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2: 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Schumer, 95%. Bernie Sanders, 92. That was the Democrat Party he joined 50 years ago. 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And Sherrod Brown will fall in line. 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
14: 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I'm Ed Doherty with Brian Hofford. Tonight, we're here in Olmsted Township for a Southwestern Conference showdown. It's the Battle of Bagley Road, the Olmsted Falls Bulldogs hosting the Berea Mid-Park Titans. We're going to take a timeout here on the Brunswick Automart Countdown to Kickoff Show. When we come back, we'll get more into this game as well as the keys to the game coming up right after this timeout. As this
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11: Week 7 saw lots of great action in Northeast Ohio. Several marquee matchups as well that included St. Ed's defeating St. Ignatius. The score there was 31-14. Glenville blanked East Tech 33-0. It was Villa Angela St. Joseph handling Bishop Hartley 57-14. Looking ahead to this week, Clarkson Football North, they'll visit St. Ed's. Independence goes to Cuyahoga Heights, and Shaker Heights host Manor. And you can keep listening for Friday Night Lights High School Football updates for our area.
2: 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Sex changes, for kids, Sherrod Brown supported that too. When Washington Democrats needed Brown's vote, he gave it every time. Sherrod Brown voted with Biden 97%, Schumer 95%, Bernie Sanders 92%. That was the Democrat Party he joined 50 years ago. But times have changed. 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They're not asking for your vote. 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And Sherrod Brown will fall in line. He always does. Sherrod Brown, times changed. His vote never does. Paid for by SLF PAC and not authorized by any candidate or candidate's committee. 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SLF PAC is responsible for the content of this ad.
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0: Brunswick Automart Countdown to Kickoff Show. He is Brian Hoffert. I'm Ed Doherty. We are here at Vitamix Field at Charles Harding Stadium on the campus of Olmsted Falls High School tonight. It's the 5-2 Olmsted Falls Bulldogs hosting the Southwestern Conference neighbors, the 5-2 Berea Mid-Park Titans, in the Battle of Bagley Road. Brian, we'll get to the keys of the game after this next timeout, but your thoughts tonight on these two teams who can certainly put points on the board.
1: We were talking pregame. I think the winner's going to be having over 40 points. These are offenses that can score and defenses that don't always show up. I mean, that's just the statistics show it.
0: Yeah. And even this year, teams are averaging both almost 33 points per game. So we'll take a timeout here on the Brunswick Automart Countdown to Kickoff Show. When we come back, it'll be the keys to the game, as this is the ACP Productions Broadcasting Network.
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0: Week 8 of the high school football season. Olmsted Falls hosting Berea Mid-Park. Olmsted Falls leads the all-time series 7-5 since Berea High and Mid-Park High came together back in 2013. But it has a feeling of an Arena League game, Brian, when these two teams get together. You talked about they having to get into the 40s.
1: Yeah.
0: In 2016, 10 years ago, Olmsted Falls 75, Berea Mid-Park 38. 2 years later, 2018, Berea Mid-Park 70, Olmsted Falls 57. These teams can score, and the offenses now are now both four wide, and they like to extend the field.
1: Yeah, and Ed, you're talking about, you know, a key to the game. Both these teams can score. We've seen that. Anybody who's even remotely followed these two schools this year knows that Berea Mid-Park has playmakers, and Olmsted Falls switched their whole offense from a very conservative offense to wide open. They're both scoring points. I mean, you were saying something about what the average was.
0: They averaged 73 combined points in the 12 previous games. So they can put up the points, Brian. Sometimes it seems like a video game atmosphere when these two teams get together. And with that, there has to be something that goes around those point scorings to be the keys to the game.
1: My first key to the game is there a defense that's going to show up? Which defense shows up? Because we know both teams can score, but they haven't done as good of a job stopping the other teams this year. So which one is those can score? And then my next one is the two quarterbacks are clearly the leaders of this team. You've got Cameron Pesch for Olmsted Falls. You've got Dylan Papashek from Berea Mid-Park. They both are great leaders of the team, seniors. Which quarterback plays better? Papashek does not run as much as Pesch does. But Pesch is literally, Papashek's the thrower, Pesch is the runner. They're different styles, but they lead their teams the same way. And then, as we usually talk about, special teams and turnovers. That's those sometimes go into a game. These teams are relatively even matched. So sometimes it could be a kick or punt return from Nick Reese, Berea Mid-Park. It could be a field goal. It could be a blocked field goal, anything like that. Those are the types of things that could decide this game.
0: Well, and the winner tonight still stays one game back of Avon Lake. And if Avon Lake tonight stuns Avon, which they have done in the past, there's a possibility the winner tonight would end up in a tie for the Southwestern Conference Championship. So it means more than maybe just playoff positions and standings in Division I, Region I for the Titans and 2-6 for the Bulldogs. There's a chance to win a conference or at least be co-champions in the Southwestern Conference that's been dominated by Avon.
1: By Avon, yes, for several years now.
0: So they are about ready for kickoff here. 66 degrees at kickoff. Overcast skies, no precipitation in the forecast. Vitamix Field at Charles Harding Stadium was built in 1971. It was renovated in 2005 with new bleachers and a new press box, Brian. Thank goodness.
1: This is a beautiful facility now. It's significantly different when I may have spent some time here. We don't need to talk about how many years ago. But this is a beautiful facility, and as far as the weather goes, this is a perfect night for the players.
0: Yes.
1: It's you said 66. It's going to drop a little bit as we go through the game, but it's a perfect night. It's not too cold, and the players, we won't have to worry as much about the heat and cramping that we had in August and a lot of September.
0: Olmsted Falls won the toss. They deferred. Berea Mid-Park will get the ball first. They will move from right to left on your radio dial, computer screen, or smart device. That coin flip information brought to you by Pinnacle Gymnastics, where fun and confidence come together. It's named for Charles Harding. He was a 1933 graduate here at Olmsted Falls. He died at the Battle of Normandy. And Vitamix is a title sponsor. They are a local business, been here since 1921 in Olmsted Township, making world famous blenders, and I think most people have a Vitamix probably on their countertop. We are underway as it is a short pooch kick. Flag flies on the opening kickoff, recovered by an upback for Berea Mid-Park and covered.
1: Yeah, Colin Gallagher fell on that. They clearly did not want to kick the ball deep to Xavier Harden or that was Nick Reese
0: and
1: Alexander back there, but they were offside on the kickoff.
0: Yeah, they brought the flag out immediately, so they're going to simply march five off after the kick, and Berea Mid-Park will take the ball plus the penalty. They'll start first and 10 from their own 38-yard line. They'll operate on the left hash, working from right to left, which is from south to north here at Vitamix Field. Dylan Papashak is the quarterback. Papashak, a senior with offers from Wheeling University, 2025 All-Ohio Division I second team. So he can sling it. The numbers show it. We'll get to those in a minute. Papashak in the pocket, first pass, slings it over the middle, caught by Reese near midfield, still on his feet, and goes down after a first down right at the midfield stripe.
1: And he broke a tackle there from Kai Gilbert, a defensive, it looks like he's a linebacker for Olmsted Falls, because Reese was hit about a yard short of the first down, but then spun off him to get the first down. I think we're going to see a lot of Nick Reese tonight.
0: And Nick Reese, a senior, has offers to Georgetown, Mercyhurst, Sacred Heart, picked one up from Edinburgh earlier this week. Is averaging 19 yards a catch, Brian.
1: Yeah. Yeah, he's a player. We've seen him play since last year.
0: He's going to come in motion left to right across the formation. He'll give it to Harden, dancing in the backfield, stuffed and brought down. 2-yard gain inside the Bulldog territory. Alvarez on the tackle for Olmsted Falls.
1: And it looked like Mason Saravac is a player that we're going to be saying his name a lot at linebacker for Olmsted Falls. It looked like he got in there as well.
0: Yeah, Saravac and Alvarez. Alvarez, they say, is 6 foot tall. And that number 9 out there looks a lot taller than 6 foot.
1: Yes, he does.
0: And Saravac, 6'3", 230 as a middle linebacker. And there is a flag down on the far side.
1: Offside defense. It looked like the left defensive end was actually in the neutral zone. I didn't want to talk over your, play setup, but it looked like he was lined up offside. That's why they blew it dead right away.
0: So if Brian is correct, Elias Kowalski just got his line of sight mixed up there, Brian.
1: Yeah.
0: It'll cost him 5. It's now second and a long 3. As the Titans operate from the 43-yard line of Olmsted Falls, just underway 90 seconds into the first quarter opening drive. In motion comes Scheider. Papa shot, throws, caught, Reese, 35, and taken down immediately there by Keegan Smith.
1: Nice tackle by Smith, but they're attacking what Olmsted Falls is playing a zone, and they're attacking it with their four wides. And just imagine, Ed, this could be one of those years for Berea Mid-Park alums, fans. What if they had Tyson Clay added to this roster?
0: Yeah, Clay
1: That's
0: last
1: such
0: year,
1: a shame.
0: 10 touchdowns last year, 800 yards receiving to go with the other players. Papashak, first and 10, looking, throwing down the seam, and it is incomplete. Was off of Alvarez's fingers, or was that Saravac?
1: That was off of
0: Saravac.
1: Yeah.
0: 8 and 9 look very similar.
1: They look very similar.
0: That's why I don't think that Alvarez is only 6 foot tall, Brian.
1: No. We were talking about Tyson Clay, and I mean, he was an all do everything for them last year, and it's just a shame that he's missing his senior year.
0: We'll get the legal ID coming up just after the top of the hour here. We'll get that up following this play. Second down and 10 for Berea Mid-Park. From
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1: There, yep.
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0: Back here at Vitamix Field, third down and 16 for Berea Mid-Park. Ed Doherty, Brian Hoffert with you. Papashak takes the snap, throws it underneath Harden on the screen. Harden dancing, looking for a first down. Going to come up well short as he's corralled near the 30.
1: Fernando Alcantara there. Nice tackle coming from the defensive line. But now it's a very makeable fourth down here after that play call.
0: Yeah, from the 31, they need to get to the 25. We're going to call it fourth and 6. Fourth and 6, long play call from the sideline. Papashak finally gets the information. Three wide receivers to the right. And Ty Maloney, the fullback, is the tight end on the left. Papashak, play fake, looking, throwing, long, down the field, has a receiver, and he overshoots his intended receiver, Nick Reese, at the goal line, who had gotten behind the defense.
1: Yeah, that was going to be a walk-in touchdown from about the 5-yard line. Dylan's already, he's taking his helmet off in frustration. He's walking off the field. He knows he missed a free one there because Reese broke through the double coverage and was wide open at the 5-yard line, and the ball was just overthrown.
0: So Olmsted Falls bends but doesn't break on the opening drive. The Bulldogs will take over first and 10 from their own 31-yard line. 8:30 to go opening quarter. Now we'll get a chance to see Cameron Pesch, senior quarterback for Olmsted Falls. He is a two-sport athlete, much like Papashak, except his sport is baseball, not basketball. Three wide receivers in a wing. Play fake for Pesch. In the pocket, steps up, throwing long. He wants everything. He's got a receiver, and it's caught. Caught there by Adam Smith. And a foot race to the end zone. Touchdown. One play, 69 yards, and a flag comes flying out. There is a flag at the 50-yard line. Dead ball, personal foul against.
1: It's an unsportsmanlike penalty against. It's an unsportsmanlike penalty against Berea Mid-Park.
0: No, they're going to call it against Olmsted Falls.
1: I'm sorry, Ed. You're right. Against Olmsted Falls, that may take away this touchdown. That was in the middle of the play. Right, that was not something at the end of the play.
0: I thought he said it was dead ball, though. They did dead ball, personal foul. Looks like it was on
1: touchdown counts. Yep. They'll just do it on the kickoff. There must have been a celebration or taunting or something, Ed. That's what that had to be out there. A lineman going downfield had to be taunting somebody. But that was a great throw, and he split the double coverage between, and actually Nick Reese was out there, as well as Price Mason, the corner, and the receiver, number 89, Aiden Johnson. Colin Atkins, Ed?
0: I think so. Kick is up. Kick is good. 8:20 to go in the first quarter. The Bulldogs strike first. 7-0 on a 69-yard touchdown pass. We'll take a timeout. Come back more here on the ACP Productions Broadcasting Network.
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1: 10. That was an interesting slide with that ball. He didn't try and break a tackle or what. He got the handoff, and then he saw there was a couple of Bulldogs there, and he just, like, went into a baseball slide. I mean, it was like a quarterback not wanting to take a hit.
0: Right.
1: Got an early score from over at St. Ignatius. Cincinnati Moeller 9, Ignatius nothing, early first quarter.
0: That game is being played at Wassmer Field, Brian, on campus. Fully renovated.
1: Yeah, there was a block punt for a safety, and then after the free kick, Moeller scored in two plays.
0: First and 10, Berea Mid Park from their own 32-yard line, 8:15 to go first quarter. Bulldogs up 7-0 on the Titans. This will be Papashak. Swings it outside to Reese. Reese catches it on a little sideline screen, almost a long option play, Brian.
1: Yeah, they want to get the hands the ball in the hands of their playmaker, Nick Reese. That's what we've clearly seen already very early in this game.
0: So Reese takes it out to the 40-yard line. It's an 8-yard. I'm assuming that's a pass. It may have been a run. It was hard to tell if it was lateral or forward. But we'll give them 8 on first down from the 40-yard line. Papashak gets the call. Play fake. Thrown. Caught. Alexander at the 45 to the 46. Brought down there by Evan Patrick.
1: Just a quick read from Papashak. Find your slot receiver, you know, just a few yards downfield. Move the chains. That's what that play was designed to do.
0: So they do move the chains. They get a first down at the 47-yard line. First and 10. Berea Mid Park. The Titans will put a tight end on the left, 3 wide receivers. Maloney is the tight end, 2 wide receivers to the near side. Play fake, thrown, and it is over the head of the intended receiver, Andre Alexander. Grant Rabnicki was in coverage.
1: Grant Rabnicki, they got their legs crossed up a little bit. That ball wasn't catchable, but, you know, in high school they don't have that rule. But the referees just kind of like were like, okay, that's just two guys running side by side.
0: And so the incomplete pass on the attempt from Papashak to Alexander brings up second down and 10 from the 47. Olmstead falls in a 3-3-5 set. Play fake. Now it's slung out and dropped. Play fake to Harden. Thrown to Gray. Gray missed the reception as he tried to run up field before he had control.
1: Denham, he looked downfield before he caught the ball, and that was very close to being over the line of scrimmage with that ball, which if it would have been a lateral would be okay,
0: right?
1: But so, they didn't rule it a lateral, or that the players would have been jumping around for that loose ball.
0: Now we've got a official timeout.
1: Got an equipment issue for Adonis Scheider.
0: Yep. So he is out. Ty Maloney, the fullback, will check in. Reese and Alexander are wide to the right. Joined there in the slot by Ty Maloney. Gray comes near side. Third down and 10 from the 47. Papashak calls for the ball. Play fake in the pocket. Looking, throwing, lobbing. Harden, or check that. Gray has it at the 45. Gets tripped up, but stretches out for a first.
1: Yeah, he got tripped up there by Sammy Castraba. But he was able to keep his balance and actually kind of spin and roll and got that first down, landed for the first down.
0: And they will call it a first down. All the way to the Bulldogs' 43-yard line. They'll move the chains, 7-12 to play opening quarter. Berea Mid Park had a fourth down failed conversion

0: you could get beat and give up the six, drag them down, grab them by the shirt, trip them, do whatever it takes.
1: I sense a defensive back coming out.
0: Yeah, maybe just a little bit there.
1: First and 10 for Berea Midpark from the 22. Near side screen, tunnel screen to Reese. Reese going nowhere as Olmsted Falls was ready for it. Castraba was there.
0: And Evan Patrick.
2: Evan Patrick.
0: Yeah, they sniffed that one out. That's a loss of a yard there, Ed.
1: On a tunnel screen, you don't usually see that wide receiver screen losing a yard. But Olmsted Falls was ready for it. Second and 10 from the 23. Clock moving. 5:41 to play opening quarter. Titans looking to tie this. They trail by 7. Harden, right side. Plenty of running room. Harden to the 10. Harden to the 6, and he's finally brought down there.
0: Good push by the offensive line. I mean, really, Berea Midpark has been primarily throwing, throwing, throwing. And that one, they just got a great push up field for the back.
1: Yeah, Hewitt was there. Patrick was there for Olmsted Falls. Now it's first and goal from the 6. They got to give it to Harden again. Sidesteps a defender, reaching for the goal line. Did he get there?
0: It looks like he was there, yes.
1: He did. Touchdown. Touchdown. Xavier Harden to bring the Titans to within a point at 7-6 at the 5:12 mark.
0: Yeah, he slipped a tackle at around the 4 or 5 yard line and then made a lunge towards the, and just got the ball over the goal line.
1: So on to attempt the extra point. Dusan Novakovic, 20 of 23 on extra points. Berea Midpark will bring the swinging gate in. They'll realign in the middle of the field. Novakovic will line it up. Senior captain on the soccer team as well. He is a center back. Low kick. This one's not going to get off. And it is going to be covered at the 5-yard line. Snap, dribbled back. No opportunity for the holder to get it down, and the kick was never really attempted.
0: So and Ed, I was watching their special teams in pregame, and bad snaps were happening in the pregame that they were dropping, and the kicker would go up to kick the ball, and he'd have to stop because the ball had rolled over or bounced or whatever. And that's something they're going to have to correct.
1: With the missed extra point, it's 7-6 Bulldogs over the Titans here from Vitamix Field. We'll take a timeout. 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
1: Welcome back to Olmsted Falls High School, Vitamix Field at Charles Hardy Stadium. Ed Doherty with you. Brian Hoffert, Patty Jordan, you join me here in the booth as Berea Midpark goes down the field. They go 66 yards in 4 minutes and 8 seconds. Xavier Harden has a 6-yard touchdown run. PAT is missed and is now 7-6 Bulldogs over the Titans. 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Squib kick near side, fielded by the up back for Olmsted Falls. That's Kai Gilbert, the linebacker, who takes it all the way to the 43-yard line. Neither team wants to kick it deep to the kick returners.
0: No, they don't seem to want to do that. And that's a nice, you know, Kai Gilbert got a nice little Sunday hop for him. He was able to get that with some momentum. He just went up the sideline. It didn't look like that's the first time he's ever run with a ball. We've got a score of interest here. We mentioned earlier, Avon is up 7-0 on Amherst. Amherst Steel.
1: First and 10 for the Bulldogs, who have been on the field for a total of 10 seconds offensively. This will be their second offensive play. They lead at 7-6. This will be a handoff.

0: Rattigan, right side sweep. Past the 45, lowers his shoulder out of bounds at the 48-yard line. Collins on the tackle for Brandon Park.
1: Sorry, Ed, we said Owen's name a lot on opening night.
0: Yes.
1: He carried the ball several times against Menner.
0: Yeah, Menner was looking for them to throw, and Olmsted Falls was working out of that old Veer offense into this four wide, so they were still leaning on the run more often. Second and five from the 48-yard line. Near side receiver Adam Smith on the right, three wide receivers to the left. Smith, I don't believe, got back to the line.
1: No, he did not. They had five in the backfield.
0: And there, no flag came out as Rattigan got a handoff. He went straight ahead, not much there. Brought down by Nick Hanchuk. So now it brings up.
1: Yeah, that was interesting. Sorry, that was clearly five in the backfield.
0: Yeah, Smith lined up, but then he didn't get back up. I think they're still short a player on the line here. Saravak's not on the line either.
1: No, they've got five in the backfield again.
0: Swing pass. Rattigan will catch the swing to the 50, 45, 40. Down near the 35, and Olmsted Falls got away with another one. That's back-to-back plays in which the tackle was uncovered on the near side. First down for Olmsted Falls as Rattigan catches the swing pass. How about this, Brian? That's his first reception of the season, and it goes for a first down and a key play here late first quarter, up 7-6 of the Bulldogs. First and 10 from the 36. Rattigan will get another carry. Trap play. Busts open for seven down to the 30-yard line.
1: Tackle was Bryce Bunner.
0: Middle linebacker, Bryce Bunner, senior, 5'10", 220. But when you can get seven on first down, oh boy. You win that big on first down. Now defensively, you're kind of guessing on what's next. Second and three. Pash will step up into the pistol. He'll give it to Rattigan again, straight ahead. Plows his way for a first down.
1: Yeah, he's got the first down. Bunner with another tackle.
0: Nick Hanchuk also on the bottom of that pile. Another first down. Saravak will check out. Checking in is Rabnicki at wide receiver. Kai Gilbert comes in at fullback. Keegan Smith wide to the left. Aiden O'Malley, the slot receiver to the left. Near side, Keegan Smith on inside of him in the slot. Will be Grant Rabnicki. Gilbert is the tailback. Rabnicki in motion. They're going to fake it to Rabnicki. Ball is loose. Did Pesch get back on it? It is still being fought for. That ball bounced around between several players, and it's Berea Mid-Park football.
1: Yeah, that's just that's an execution thing, you know, with the snap. Just a basic snap issue, and it destroys that drive because they were moving the ball.
0: So the turnover gives Berea Mid-Park the football at the 27-yard line. 2:24 to go in the first quarter. We're going to take a quick 15-second timeout. 7-6 Bulldogs over the Titans here on the ACP Productions Broadcasting Network.
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0: With just his 13th carry of the season, he got a couple before Kyle Alvarez, the linebacker, brought him down right at the 30-yard line. Second and seven, 1:54 to go, opening quarter, 7-6 Bulldogs over the Titans. Scheider in motion. Papashak looking over the middle. He's got a wide-open Reese. Reese at the 50, Reese to the 40, Reese to the 30, to the 20, 10, 5, touchdown, Nick Reese.
1: Yeah, that play was a touchdown from midfield. they were not going to catch him. On the coverage there, on the coverage was Dominic Tim, and he was not going to catch Nick Reese in the open field there. Does a perfectly thrown ball, and what I want to credit on that, Ed, he had the time to wait for Reese to break open. Papashek had a lot of time back there and then threw a perfect strike.
0: Novakovic on to attempt the extra point. It's 12-7 right now. Maria Mid Park leader. Snap is back. This one, the kick is up, and it's true. And with 1:37 to go in the first quarter, Maria Mid Park has taken the lead, 13-7, on the Dylan Papashak to Nick Reese 70-yard touchdown pass. For Papashak, get this, Brian, his 28th touchdown pass of the year. We're in game 8.
1: Yeah, that's
0: 7 1/4.
1: That's a lot. Got some scores of interest locally here in Division 1 and 2 as both of these teams are involved. We have Glenville up 7-0 over Hoban in the first quarter. Avon has now stretched their lead to 14-0 over Amherst Hill. St. Edward is up 14-0 on Football North. Hudson is up 3-0 on Wadsworth in the first quarter. Walsh is up 7-0 on Youngstown Ursuline in the first quarter. And over in a big Division I, Region 1 game, as it applies to Brea Mid Park, as they're jockeying for position with Ignatius, Cincinnati Moeller 9, St. Ignatius 8, still in the first quarter.
0: Greeny Sports Cards is now live every Tuesday night at 7 p.m. on the Big Play Collectibles Network. 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Maria Mid Park to kick this one off. This will be a long drive. It'll be over the head of Radnicki and into the end zone for a touchback. And Olmsted Falls will get it first and 10 from their own 20-yard line, now down 13-7. We've had two touchdown passes, Brian, 69 and 70 yards. So it's not surprising, considering the way these teams put up points. Olmsted Falls averaging 33 points per game. Berea Mid Park averaging 33.5 points per game.
1: And we still have a minute 37 to go in the first quarter.
0: And they give up points as well. You mentioned that in the pregame. Olmsted Falls gives up 22-plus per game. Berea Mid Park gives up 28 per game. First and 10 for the Bulldogs from their own 20-yard line. Two wide receivers left, two to the right. Shotgun formation for Cameron Pesch, the senior. Pesch in the pocket, looking, throwing, and is dropped by Rabnicki at the 25-yard line.
1: Yeah, that ball was deflected by Josh Hartman. Defensive lineman got his hands up, and it took some of the spin off the ball, and it kind of turned it into a little bit of a curve ball by the time it got to the receiver.
0: So 2-by-2 set, O'Malley and Keegan Smith wide to the left, near side. Adam Smith inside of him, Grant Rabnicki. Second and 10, Pesch gives. Rattigan straight ahead, not touched till he hits the 30, then dragged down at the 32-yard line by Darius Collins.
1: Yeah, nice tackle there by Collins in the open field, or that could have been a much bigger play because Rattigan broke through clean, totally clean, untouched until he hit the safety.
0: Quick 11-yard pop there for Rattigan and a first down. First and 10 from the 31. 1:12 to go, opening quarter. Rattigan had it pulled away from him by Cam Pesch, and Pesch will take it right side and slide down at the 37-yard line. Pesch with a little magic with the football, Brian.
1: Yeah, he pulled that out, and his running back paid the price for that. But it's a gain of 7. It's a great play. It's a great read.
0: Pesch can run the football this year, averaging 6.5 yards a carry, 553 yards coming in. Rattigan will get this one or across the 40, bangs heads, and falls down at the 41-yard line.
1: Should have the first down.
0: Hanchuk is there. Bryce Brunner also there. And it is enough for a first down for Rattigan. He'll come out. So will Rabnicki. Kai Gilbert checks in. And Saravac is back as the wingman to the right. Adam Smith steps up on the right side. Two wide receivers to the left on first and 10 for the Bulldogs. They scrimmage from the 42. Gilbert will get the carry. The linebacker fights for yardage to the 44 as we come to the end of the first quarter. And there is the gun. 12 minutes in the books here from Vitamix Field on the campus of Olmsted Falls High School. And much like we expected, a shootout. Berea Midpark 13, Olmsted Falls 7, but with the football when we come back on the ACP Productions Broadcasting Network.
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0: Welcome back to Vitamix Field. I'm Ed Doherty alongside Brian Hoffert. Patty Doherty's in the box spotting for us tonight. Second and 10 for Olmsted Falls as we get set for second quarter action with the Bulldogs down 6 to Berea Midpark. The Battle of Bagley Road, 13-7. Berea Midpark leading it. Pass with a play fake, rolling right, throwing, caught Saravac, and is upended after a short gain to the 47-yard line.
1: And we're seeing a lot of guys go both ways here, Ed. You've got Saravac, you know, Kai Gilbert, we talked about one kick, and it looked like he hadn't run with the ball. You know, that wasn't the first time he ever ran with the ball, and clearly he's playing two ways as well.
0: Third down, and we'll call it a long five. Olmsted Falls operates near midfield at their own 47. A wing to the left, a wing to the right. In motion comes O'Malley. Pass rolling left. Spotty throwing into the flat, caught by Saravac. Saravac with a first down and out at the Berea Midpark 41-yard line.
1: Yeah, knocked out of bounds there by Nate Byland, another two-way player that we're talking about for Berea Midpark.
0: Yeah, Byland plays that hybrid position in the Berea Midpark 3-3-5 defensive set.
1: Yeah, we talked about him a lot last year, Ed.
0: Yeah, more defensively. Come up as that bigger safety, small outside, weak side linebacker, but he does play offense as well. This will be Gilbert straight ahead. Gilbert picks his way across the 35, down to the 34.
1: That's a good, picking up 7 yards on first down. That's pretty good.
0: And just kind of weaving behind his offensive lineman.
1: Yep.
0: Using them as kind of shields more than blockers, and fights his way to the 34. Less than 11 minutes to go before halftime. 13-7, Berea Midpark. Second down and 4 for the Bulldogs. Play fake, pass in trouble. Going to his left. Oh, pass to the 20, and out of bounds at the 22-yard line.
1: Yeah, he got away from Bryce Bunner on a linebacker blitz there. He was able to sidestep him, gave him a little juke to the right, and then ran around the left side, easily picked up the first down.
0: They're going to mark him at the 23. Josh Hartman ran him down from his defensive end position. First and 10 for the Dogs. They'll operate from the 23. Saravac, the wing to the right. Wide receiver wide to the right. Out near the numbers is Adam Smith. There'll be a counter inside. Berea Midpark wasn't fooled.
1: No, they stayed home.
0: Gilbert gets caught in the backfield, loses two. Hartman on the tackle for the Titans.
1: Yeah, they ran Aiden O'Malley on a one cross in the backfield, and then Gilbert cut behind him. But it is a credit to Berea Midpark's front six. They all stayed home, and the play ran right into them.
0: It's been almost 15 years, Brian, and I'm still not getting used to Berea Midpark being one name.
1: I know.
0: The Berea Braves, the Midpark Meteors.
1: Yeah.
0: It's still hard to believe that they consolidated And the newly formed team is the Titans. Pesch to the outside. He's got O'Malley at the 15. O'Malley to the 13. O'Malley then knocked out of bounds at the 11-yard line after a first down.
1: Great read by Dylan Papacek. There was nobody open, nobody open. He kept the play alive in the backfield with his feet because we know he can do that. And he literally moved around, and then all of a sudden he realized O'Malley was all alone in the flats, Ed. There was no one near him. Great read. Didn't panic on the throw. Bait it right there for O'Malley. Great first down.
0: You know, and Pesch, they say, have a strong arm and is athletic, but that's a great read.
1: That's a great read.
0: Pesch will pull it on the read option. Pesch to the right side. Into the end zone. Touchdown. Here comes a flag, though.
1: Might have holding on the receiver.
0: Yeah, we do. Holding on the outside. Keegan Smith, I believe.
1: They're literally saying that the referee just gave a very exaggerated motion of what that hold was. He took his own shoulder and ripped his shirt around to show the lineman what you did, or the receiver, whoever it was. I don't know if I've seen a ref do that. I mean, he very, very dramatically grabbed his own shirt.
0: So the penalty is downfield, so it will not be from the line of scrimmage, but rather from the spot foul. With the march off, the ball is now at the 15-yard line. First and 14 from the 15. Pesch play fake, rolling near side, looking, sets his feet, throws inside, and it's intercepted.
1: Intercepted.
0: Picked off by Xavier Harden.
1: Playing two ways as a running back and a defensive back. Stepped in front of that throw. Boy, that's how a game can change. You lose a touchdown on a great quarterback run option that gets called back on holding, and the next play you throw a pick. I mean, that is a dramatic turn.
0: Well, now we're two turnovers for Olmsted Falls, and Berea Midpark has stopped two deep drives by the Bulldogs so far. They'll have the ball at their own 5-yard line. Football season is here, and the team at Always Golf Club wants you to catch all your favorite football at AGC. 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Give to Harden, left side. Harden's going to turn the corner to the 5. Harden then lowers his helmet and pushes to the 7-yard line.
1: Yeah, and he was taken towards out of bounds there. It looked like that was by Connor Santo that was over there making the defensive play.
0: So it'll be a 3-yard gain. They'll put the ball at the 8, second and...
1: Sorry, that was Sammy Castrava that was on that play.
0: 13-7, Berea Midpark, but deep in their own territory. Second and 7. Three wide receivers near side. The tight end is on the left. That is Ty Maloney. Papashak looking under pressure, still dancing around in the backfield. Now he's going to throw it near side, looking for his receiver, and he shoots Gray at the 25-yard line. Boy, he got away with a quick move. Fernando Alcantara thought he had him.
1: Thought he had him for maybe down at the 1 or 2 yard line, but potentially, and he was able to get out of that. Ed, that was some magician feat there.
0: That was,
1: and then to not even take a loss to get rid of the ball.
0: And have it on target, too, you know, just high, so
1: yeah.
0: It looked like there was
1: a
0: receiver in the area.
1: Oh, yeah.
0: But now it's third down, and Olmsted Falls is protecting against the 15-yard line, hoping to get the ball back on a punt. And Nick Reese is the punter for Berea Midpark, but he only averages 30 yards a kick. Ball is on the turf. Down it goes. Still loose. And did the Bulldogs get the ball back?
1: Yes, they did.
0: Olmsted Falls recovers at the 4-yard line.
1: Papashak fumbled the snap and couldn't get back to it. And so, really, it's a trade of turnovers at basically the same yard line.
0: So, the Bulldogs will get it first and 10 at the Berea Midpark 4-yard line, which is right where Harden intercepted the ball. Three plays earlier. So the Bulldogs are ready. They'll come on the field. 8:34 to go in the second quarter. Down by 6 and a perfect opportunity to retake the lead. Tight formation. Power left side. They're going to give it. Radigan trying to get to the end zone. He got a couple before Hartman dragged him down.
1: Yeah, Hartman with another good play.
0: So 2-2 is Radigan. They'll keep the same players on the field. They'll switch positions. Keegan Smith to the right side. Near side comes Aiden O'Malley. Sarabak is the wing to the right. Pesh is going to take it right side. Pesh into the end zone. Touchdown. Quarterback sweep. And the Bulldogs have tied it at 13, pending the extra point.
1: Yeah, nice little read there. He took the snap. Probably a design quarterback keeper. There was really no running back involved in the play. He got great push from the right side of the line and just walked into the end zone.
0: Pesh with his ninth rushing touchdown of the year. He's thrown for now 18. And the extra point off of Dylan Young could make this plus one advantage for the Bulldogs, and he does. 8 minutes to go in the first half, and the Bulldogs take advantage of the turnover. Two plays, 4 yards. Cameron Pesh, a two-yard touchdown run. It's now Olmsted Falls 14, Berea Mid-Park 13 on the ACP Productions Radio Network.
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0: Berea Mid-Park, exactly 8 minutes to go in the first half here from Vitamix Field. Ed Doherty, Brian Huffert with you. Olmsted Falls just scored on a two-play, four-yard drive thanks to a turnover that they recovered at the Berea Mid-Park four-yard line. With the extra point, it's 14-13. Olmsted Falls to go here in the first half. 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They have 10 simulators. They're located in Westlake. Little pooch kick, drifts back. It's going to bounce once, bounce twice, die by Alexander's feet at the 20. He's running parallel to the sidelines. Now he finds a seam, cuts up, three flags come flying in as Alexander is finally taken out of bounds at the 33-yard line, but none of that is going to matter. He ran probably close to 70 yards.
1: Yes, he somehow got outside the contain. That's just pure speed. But then once he got to the corner, he got... literally, if there were more refs that had more flags, they all would have thrown it because it was pretty blatant block in the back. Got a couple quick scores out of interest in D2. Wadsworth has taken a lead over Hudson 7-3. Cornerstone Texas is up on Massillon 7-0 in the first quarter, late first quarter. And in a Division I game of interest here to Berea Mid-Park, Menor's up 21-3 on Shaker. That's first quarter still.
0: That's not surprising.
1: No, it's not.
0: Menor's looking to take out some frustrations from last week. And
1: it's a hard-to-explain game.
0: Yeah, and Shaker Heights is just happened to be the opponent that's going to get run over by Menor.
1: Yeah, they're
0: going to
1: pay that bill.
0: Harden, left side, nothing doing.
1: Nice tackle.
0: Alvarez brings him down. He got a couple as he danced in the hole, but Alvarez squared him up, wrapped him up, and brought him down.
1: Yeah, Kyle Alvarez, he's a big guy there in the middle. He's a playmaker for them on defense. Another score from out in Lake County. Perry is up on Chardon, 14-6. What has happened to the Hilltoppers, Ed?
0: They're struggling in their new conference. This is technically a crossover game in that CVC because there's only seven teams in each of the divisions. Yeah. So they have to play one crossover. And Perry's the team you get to play your crossover against? Papashot caught in the backfield trying to escape. He'll step forward, go down at the 24. He makes a little out of nothing, and he's near a first down at the 24-yard line.
1: I think it was his running back there, Xavier Harden, that paid for that ball fake because he got drilled in the backfield. He's still talking to the referee about a potential cheap shot. I don't know. You get a fake of the ball, you're going to take a hit.
0: Yeah, I think that was Hewitt that laid him out, and Saravac made the tackle short of the first down. So third down and two for the Titans. Snap, pass, caught at the 33-yard line. Good enough for a first down. Caught by Reese on his rear end. Keegan Smith in coverage. Not much you can do. The receiver sliding down. The throw was thrown down there into his gut. Either he catches it or it's incomplete.
1: Yeah, it's incomplete. Yeah, he's the only one that can make that play.
0: First and 10 as the Titans will flip the chains. 6:16 to go in the opening quarter. Coming near side, Papashak looking, throwing downfield, has a receiver. It's caught by Alexander at the 46 where he tiptoes out of bounds.
1: Yeah, nice throw and great footwork there by Andre Alexander. That's a catch in the NFL. He toe-tapped both feet before he got to the sideline.
0: And Rabnicki was pursuing behind. Saravac was underneath, and somehow the ball got through to Alexander.
1: Yeah, it was, yes. And it was a nice throw and nice footwork as the catch.
0: First and 10, Berea Mid-Park from their own 46. 6:09 to go in the half, down by a point. Reese in motion right to left. He'll join two receivers on the left side. Ball is loose again on the play fake between Harden and Papashak.
1: Nice play there by Lucas Hewitt, a defensive lineman, was able. He hit both players as the ball was being handed off, and the ball bounced on. But it was just a lucky bounce that Papashak got that, Ed.
0: Yeah, he fell on it.
1: Yep. Yeah, that was a great play though by the defensive lineman Hewitt.
0: Lucas Hewitt. 190-pound defensive end, Brian.
1: Yeah,
0: he wrestles at 165 last two seasons.
1: There you go.
0: Papashak looking, throwing down the middle, has a receiver. It's Alexander. It's overthrown. There's a flag coming in.
1: They're going to get Grant Rabnicki with a little bit too grabbiness of the jersey as the receiver. That was Alexander was trying to break open, and he grabbed the jersey.
0: So it'll cost them 15. Oh, they're going to call it holding.
1: They're calling it holding and not pass interference.
0: So it would be the grab was before the ball was in the air. So the holding call makes it a first down, this time on the Bulldog side of the 50. The march-off has the ball first and 10 for Berea Mid-Park at the 43-yard line of Olmsted Falls. 14-13. The Titans trail by a point. Now we have a whistle. And Olmsted Falls is going to take a timeout. We will too. 5:24 to go in the first half. Olmsted Falls 14. Berea Mid-Park 13. 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
0: We're in Mid-Park and Olmsted Falls. We're at Olmsted Falls this year. The Battle of Bagley Road, Vitamix Field, here on the campus of Olmsted Falls. Bulldogs up 14-13, 5:24 to go. First half, Berea Mid-Park moving. They have the ball at the Bulldogs' 43-yard line. Back and forth tonight, Brian. Couple of long plays, couple advantages on the turnovers tonight as well.
1: And there could have been more by now.
0: First and 10 for Berea Mid-Park from the 43-yard line. Papashak now looking at the sideline. More discussion. Finally decides on the play. Play clock is down to 8. They'll give Harden left side dancing. Not much there. Brought down by Kowalski and Alvarez.
1: Yeah, it might have been a gain of 3 or 4. It's going to make it a third down. couple quick updates. Division 2, Walsh is up. Walsh Jesuit up 14-0 on Youngstown Ursuline, and Glenville is now up 13-0 on Akron Hoban.
0: Bulldogs with a one-point advantage. Berea Midpark with the football. They have it inside the 40-yard line. Clock moving, 4:51 to go. Three wide receivers and a wing to the left. Low snap. Hopashock in trouble. Coming near side, under pressure, throws, and it is incomplete.
1: That pass could have been a touchdown for Mason Price. He just didn't expect the ball to be thrown, 70 miles an hour at him from 5 yards away. Because Papashak literally was about to be sacked. He threw it, and it went right through the arms of Mason Price.
0: And Mason Saravek was in the face.
1: Yeah, was that who was chasing him?
0: Dylan Papashak. Third down. And a long seven. Berea Midpark, 44% on third downs this year. Papashak looking left, under pressure, has to step up, throws over the middle, it's caught. Caught by Scheider. Scheider in a foot race, Scheider to the five, and he's dragged down there inside the five.
1: Yeah, it's tackle there.
0: Patrick, the linebacker, ran him down.
1: Yeah, Evan Patrick saved that touchdown. But it was a nice throw, and Scheider... he knows what to do with the ball when he got it.
0: Yeah, he turned to the inside. He didn't make a move to the outside. And he took it down to the 5-yard line. First and goal for Berea Midpark as we approach the 4-minute mark here in the second quarter. On the right side, Papashak is hard, and he'll get the handoff. He'll go left side, splits the double team, and stretches ahead to the 2-yard line.
1: Officials timeout, injured player. Got an injured Olmsted Falls Bulldog.
0: It looks like it's a defensive end. Is that?
1: That's Hewitt.
0: Hewitt.
1: He's under his own power running off the field, but they have stopped the game.
0: So Hewitt will come off 14-13. If Berea Midpark scores, Brian, is this the point where you start chasing that point?
1: I think they will. I think they'll try and make it 21.
0: And go for two here late second quarter?
1: Yep.
0: Two wide receivers near side. Alexander and joined by Reese on the inside slot. Now we have a whistle. Timeout called.
1: Timeout, Berea Midpark.
0: So we'll take our final timeout of the first half. Under 4 minutes to go here from Vitamix Field. And the Bulldogs lead the Titans 14-13. But Berea Midpark is knocking on the door. We'll be back after this on the ACP Productions Broadcasting Network.
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0: 39 to play in the first half, 14-13 Bulldogs over the Titans. Ed Doherty, Brian Hoffert with you from Vitamix Field. Finally back on the west side this time, Brian.
1: I kind of like the games of John Carroll.
0: After 5 weeks of heading over, four to John Carroll and one to Nordonia. And then we've been at Mentor as well.
1: We can keep doing that if you want.
0: Because of the timeout, though, Brian, Lucas Hewitt can come back on the field. He does not have to sit out.
1: Oh, okay.
0: Second down and two as Hewitt has re-entered at his defensive end position. Three wide receivers. This will be Papashak, left side, quarterback draw, into the end zone, touchdown. Papashak, his second rushing touchdown of the season. And with 3:35 to go, Berea Midpark has taken a 5-point advantage.
1: And it looks like they are going to go for two, like we discussed. That's what they're doing. They've got one of those gimmick formations where the line's all to the left, and now we're going to shift back over. And now they are going to kick, Ed.
0: Oh, they bring the kicker back out. Dusan Novakovic. 19-14. Snap is back. Hold is good. Kick is up. And the kick is through. 3:35 to go in the first half. 20-14. Berea Mid-Park back up on top. On the Dylan Papa shot.
1: Couple updates on scores here. Chardon has now tied Perry 14-14. That's a game in a couple different regions of importance. Downtown at St. Ignatius, and again, this is a game that means something to Berea Mid-Park with respect to seeding. Moeller has taken a 19-8 lead over St. Ignatius. St. Edward is up 21-2 over Football North in the second quarter. I think I gave you this one before. Glenville 13, Akron Hoban nothing. Maslin has tied the Christian school.
0: Cornerstone Christian
1: from Texas.
0: Yep.
1: It's 7-7 in the second quarter. Avon is not leaving much doubt out at Amherst now. It's 28-0 in the second quarter.
0: You know, Maslin has at times brought in some patsies to play, right?
1: Yeah, oh yeah.
0: But this Cornerstone Christian from San Antonio is no joke. They lost last week to the team that St. Ed's beat by a point on a Hail Mary the week before out of Washington, D.C., St. John's. So Cornerstone is a legitimate opponent for Maslin and showing their worth at Paul Brown Tiger. Long kick. This one will drive Rabnicki to the goal line and over his head into the end zone. It is a touchback with 3:35 to go in the first half. We'll take a 10-second break for stations to identify themselves all along the ACP Productions Broadcasting Network.
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0: Back here at Vitamix Field, Ed Doherty alongside Brian Hoffert and Patty Doherty as Berea Mid-Park has gone down the field. A two-yard touchdown run by Dylan Papashak makes it 20-14 with 3:35 to go in the first half.
1: About how we thought this would go, Ed.
0: Cameron Pesch in the pocket looking screen near side. Keegan Smith with it. Smith weaving his way to the 28. He picks up 8 on first down.
1: Tackle there was by Swanser. Dominic Swanser.
0: Yeah, Swanser got in there. Moved over from his linebacker position.
1: Yeah, we pretty much figured this game was going to go back and forth like a video game.
0: And when they get together, they average over 70 points per game over the last 12 years. Pesch will keep it on the read option. Pesch has a first down before he's finally just ripped to the ground by Josh Hartman at the 33-yard line. First down for the Bulldogs. Clock moving, 3:03 to go first half. Bulldogs are down now 20-14. Five touchdowns here in the first half already, Brian.
1: Yeah, some big plays.
0: Pesch rolling right. Still rolling right. And finally throws caught. Caught by Adam Smith on the near or far side at the 38-yard line as Mason Price was in coverage.
1: Nice little throw there. Didn't look like they were going to get much, but then he found his receiver over by the stakes. You pick up 7 yards. There's a lot of things you can do, second and three.
0: It'll be Adam Smith, wide to the right, three wide receivers near side. Outside receiver is Keegan Smith, Rabnicki, and then Saravac. It'll be Pesch on a keeper. Pesch trying to get to the first down. He stretches ahead. He doesn't quite get there before Bryce Bunner, a linebacker, says, nope, you're not going to get there. You're not going to cross the 40, and you're 2 yards short on the nice wrap-up and throwback by Bunner.
1: And you know, Pesch is approaching 600 yards rushing this season for Olmsted Falls. I mean, he's a dual threat back there. We've seen he can throw the ball. He threw the ball deep on the first play of the game. He's got a nice arm, but he's also a running threat.
0: He's a third baseman and a right-handed pitcher on the baseball team, Brian, so you got to have a cannon to work from over there. They'll give Radigan right side sweep, plenty of room. Radigan crosses midfield to the 49-yard line. Cooper Booth finally brings him down in Titan territory. Each team still has two timeouts as we're under 2 minutes to go here, first half. Berea Mid-Park 20, Olmsted Falls 14. Pesch coming near side, rolling left, looking, throwing, caught. caught by Keegan Smith at the 40, and he simply forearms the defender out of the way, Alexander, down to the 37-yard line.
1: Andre Alexander might rethink that next time. He ate a forearm on that play.